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0: Closing arguments may begin Monday in Massachusetts in the trial of Lindsay Clancy, who strangled and killed her three young children.
2: The defense has argued Clancy was in the throes of postpartum psychosis. On Friday, the defense rested its case shortly after calling one of their experts to the stand, Dr. Philip Resnick. Resnick testified that Clancy, in a psychotic state, believed she was doing what was best for her children and thought they would be better off in heaven. Prosecutors argue Clancy killed her children deliberately. The state's rebuttal witness, Dr. Avram Mack, testified that he found no evidence of psychosis and thought Clancy seemed to know the difference between right and wrong.
0: Fox's C.B. Cotton reporting. President Trump reacting to Canada's plan to impose reciprocal tariffs on the U.S. The U.S. announced 50% tariffs on $20 billion of Canadian goods after talks collapsed.
3: The products affected range from wine to hockey sticks to cement. The president has accused Canada of unfair trading practices for some U.S. products like cars, alcohol, and cheese, limiting American access to these markets. President Trump saying on Truth Social, Canada wants the benefits of being a state without being one. They've also charged our great farmers for many years, massive amounts of tariffs, no more. But Canadian Prime Minister Mark Carney says the U.S. had asked for too much and offered too little. He says the U.S. had proposed measures restricting Canada's ability to have trade deals with other countries, which he says was unacceptable.
0: Fox's Madeline Rivera. Tropical storm Moke is starting to drench Hawaii with potentially more than a foot of rain 7 days after 4 feet of rain on the Big Island from Lala. Lala tore up roads and knocked out power. More than 6,000 residents remain in the dark. A flood watch is in effect for the Big Island of Hawaii. Forecasters say more storms are expected in the coming months because of this year's El Nino. Not good news for Hawaii. I'm Ann Carrick, and this is Fox News.
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1: 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The Lone Ranger, the Shadow, the Master Benger.
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7: Hello, everyone. I'm Carl Amari, and this is Hollywood 360, the radio show that presents all things entertainment, including trivia contests and games, movie reviews, celebrity interviews, showbiz news, and classic radio shows. My co-host is the captivating Lisa Wolf. In this hour, it's a tale well calculated to keep us in suspense, starring Dana Andrews, going back to 1949. But first, it's Stump the Host. To Stump the Host, Lisa will ask me to name the TV legend. I'll try to guess while you play along at home. Right, Lisa?
8: That's right. You were particularly good at this last week, so I thought we'd give it another try. It's called Who Am I?
7: Thank you very much.
8: I rarely say that, so let's go with it. It's called Who Am I? I'm going to give you three clues, and they each get a
7: I won't need all three clues.
8: Sometimes you do.
7: Yeah.
8: But you are pretty good at this. But by the third clue, it should be very clear.
7: These are TV legends?
8: TV legends that we all know. Okay. Mm-hmm. Before I became a television star, I served in the U.S. Army during World War II.
7: Okay.
8: I later became a successful game show host.
7: Bob Barker?
8: But the big clue is I played Captain Tony Nelson.
7: Tony mm-hmm. Nelson.
8: Mm-hmm.
7: He was also on Dallas, right?
8: Mm-hmm.
7: Yeah.
8: Remember him?
7: Yeah.
8: I mean, you loved the show. What's the name of the show?
7: Bewitched.
8: No, Tony Nelson.
7: Tony Nelson was not Bewitched. It was I, Dream a Genie.
8: Exactly.
7: Yeah.
8: And you loved that show.
7: And then he was on Dallas.
8: That's right.
7: What was his name?
8: Larry Hagman.
7: Oh, yeah.
8: Yeah.
7: I didn't get it.
8: I know. It's not easy. Mm-hmm. It's easier when you're at home listening.
7: Larry Hagman.
8: Yeah. Yeah. The name from the past.
7: Yeah.
8: All right. I was born in Canada and began.
7: You were?
8: No.
7: Do you have your papers?
8: This guy was.
7: Are you legal?
8: I'm legal and began my career as a radio announcer.
7: He was born in Canada.
8: Okay.
7: Began his career as a radio announcer.
8: Right.
7: I wonder, can I just throw a guess out
8: there?
7: Sure.
8: I can't imagine you could get
7: the guy from Hogan's Heroes.
8: No.
7: Okay.
8: I became one of television's favorite dads in a long running family sitcom.
7: Robert Young.
8: No.
7: Robert Young wasn't my
8: I'll give you the third clue.
7: Okay.
8: I played Steve Douglas.
7: Oh, my God. Alan Young.
8: No, Steve Douglas.
7: Oh, Steve Douglas. Steve Douglas.
8: Na, na, na, na.
7: Oh.
8: Na, na, na,
7: oh,
8: na.
7: Oh, okay. Yeah, yeah, yeah. Yeah, I'm trying to think of his name. I know the name now.
8: I know you do.
7: Oh, gosh.
8: I can picture
7: he was in
8: the
7: a lot of Disney films.
8: I can picture the opening with his foot going, na, na, na, na.
7: All My Three Sons.
8: Yep. Oh, what's his name?
7: I can't
8: who played
7: remember
8: Steve
7: his name.
8: Douglas? It was Fred McMurray.
7: Yeah.
8: Fred yeah. McMurray. So maybe last
7: Not
8: week
7: doing
8: was better.
7: So good.
8: Last week
7: Not
8: was
7: doing
8: better.
7: So good here.
8: Maybe next week we'll move on. Before becoming an actor, I studied engineering in college.
7: All right.
8: I became TV's most famous doctor in a long
7: Marcus
8: running
7: Welby.
8: In a long running military.
7: That's Robert Young. Oh, it's MASH. So then it would be
8: yes, it's him. If I give you the last clue, you'll know it.
7: Oh, I know who the guy is.
8: Okay, I played Hawkeye Pierce.
7: Yeah, Hawkeye Pierce. I can't remember his name.
8: It's Alan Alda.
7: Yeah, Alan Alda.
8: I mean, he's been in a
7: I knew it was
8: things,
7: Alan something.
8: I didn't hear you say Alan.
7: Ah, shoot.
8: Before becoming an actor.
7: I didn't take my Prevagen, that's why.
8: That must be.
7: Hang on, let me take a Prevagen.
8: Get to work here, Carl.
7: One second. Okay, I'm going to do so much better.
8: Before
7: now.
8: Becoming an actor, I served in the U.S. Army Air Forces during World War II.
7: Uh-huh.
8: I started in one of TV's most popular detective series of the 1970s.
7: Wow, okay.
8: And I played Jim Rockford.
7: Yeah, James Garner.
8: There it is.
7: Yeah, I got one.
8: There
7: See?
8: It is.
7: My brother, Jim.
8: You got one. Before becoming an actor, I studied architecture in college.
7: Kramer.
8: Kramer.
7: Oh, no, Jason Alexander. He was remember? He would always say I was an architect.
8: Yep. But no. I became one of TV's most beloved TV dads.
7: Robert Young.
8: And I played Mike Brady.
7: Mike Brady. Oh, wow. So that was, what was his name? What was his name? Mike Brady.
8: Yes.
7: I don't remember his real name.
8: You don't know his name?
7: Forgot.
8: That's Robert Reed.
7: Oh, yeah.
8: Oh, Robert, darn. Yeah. I originally wanted to become a lawyer.
7: Okay, you did?
8: I did, actually.
7: Yeah?
8: I almost was. I became one of TV's favorite private detectives in Hawaii.
7: Oh, Hawaii 5-0, huh?
8: I played Thomas Magnum.
7: Oh, wow. Tom Selleck.
8: Yes.
7: Tom Selleck.
8: He's cool. Before becoming an actor, I worked in radio.
7: Mm-hmm.
8: I starred in one of TV's most successful courtroom dramas.
7: Courtroom. Oh, Perry Mason?
8: There it is.
7: Raymond Burr.
8: Yes, exactly. Last one. Mm-hmm. Before becoming an actor, I worked as a park ranger.
7: Mm-hmm.
8: I became one of TV's most beloved doctors.
7: Is it Marcus Weldon?
8: It is.
7: So
8: what's his name?
7: Robert Young.
8: Robert Young. You got him.
7: So once I took a Prevagen,
8: that must have been
7: a lot better.
9: Good recovery.
7: Mm-hmm.
8: Yeah. It took you a minute to get into the role.
7: Prevagen's great. You got to use it. If you don't use Prevagen, you should. It's awesome. All right. When we come back, we're going to tune into a tale well calculated to keep us in suspense. Stick around.

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5: 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All right, time for suspense. One of the best of the mystery genre shows. It came to radio in 1942, lasted until 1962. It had the greatest writers and producers and stars. Everyone who was a movie star wanted to be on Suspense because they knew they were going to get a great script. There was a full orchestra, the best writers, the best producers. So like Humphrey Bogart and Jack Benny and Henry Fonda, Glenn Ford, Betty Davis, you know, Joan Crawford, they all wanted to appear on Suspense. And in this particular episode, Dana Andrews stars in a program called If the Dead Could Talk, sponsored by Autolite from January 20th, 1949. Here's part one of Suspense.
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9: They'll never know how it happened. No one will ever know. I knew I was going to have to kill him almost from the first. That's how I am. That's what my blood is. I couldn't change it even if I tried. We were on a circus train, the three of us in the trapeze act, going from Tulsa to St. Louis. Fran had asked me to come and sit with her, that she had something to tell me. When I went over, she was staring out the window into the night, and the dim train lights made her features kind of soft and blurred. And I stood watching her, getting all choked up like I always did, wanting to freeze this picture of her in my brain with all the other pictures. Then she saw my reflection on the window glass and she turned.
10: Oh, Joe.
9: Hi.
10: Well, sit down, Joe.
9: Sure. What's the secret?
10: Joe, I can't keep it inside me a second longer. If I do, I'll bust.
9: Hmm?
10: Tommy and me have been talking about getting married.
11: Hiya, kids.
9: Huh?
11: Oh. Well, honey, did you tell him?
9: Yeah, she told me. Congratulations.
11: That's all? Just congratulations?
10: Well, you know Joe's a man of few words.
11: So what do you think, Joey boy? At least we'll be able to keep her in the act now, huh?
9: Yeah.
10: That's probably the only reason he's marrying me.
11: Well, the way I figured, it had to be one of us. Joe, you're my pal. I couldn't let it happen to you.
10: Well.
9: And then Tommy threw his arm across my shoulder. I felt every nerve in my body tighten up, like somebody was turning a screw. And I thought, so this is how your life goes smash. Rattling through the night on a dinky train, with a circus fat lady sitting across the aisle munching chocolates. I didn't know what I was going to do. Not then. At first, I tried to go on just like before. When we got to St. Louis, Tommy and me shared a room in a theatrical hotel like always. And the three of us went on through our routines on the high trapeze, like always. Yeah. That part was the same. That part was as natural as breathing. But the other things, like the looks they gave each other, the long walks together. Nothing worked for me. Drinking myself blind, taking out a different girl in the show every night of the week. Nothing worked. I still woke up in the middle of the night, shivering, my heart pounding and crying her name. Fran! Fran! Fran!
12: Joe, what's wrong?
9: Oh, nothing's wrong.
12: You were yelling in your sleep.
9: I'm okay.
12: You sure?
9: Yeah, I'm okay.
12: Well, what are you getting dressed for? It's the middle of the night.
9: I'm going for a walk.
12: But, Joe...
9: Look, I want to go for a walk, so I'm going for a walk.
12: Joe, Fran and I were noticing.
9: Noticing what?
12: You've been going at this nightlife pretty hot and heavy lately. For a fellow who works on a trapeze 60 feet up... And without a net, ladies and gentlemen.

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1: Went into the shop.
2: Yes, sir. What can I do for you?
1: And that revolver in the window there, the black one next to the binoculars.
2: Oh, yes, that's a beauty, ain't it?
1: Yeah, I want it.
2: Good enough. Can't go wrong on that one. You got your permit, of course.
1: No, I'm just passing through town. I didn't have time to get one.
2: Well, I'm sorry, mister, but I can't help you.
1: I've got $100 bill that says you can.
2: You've just bought yourself a gun.
1: It was after 3 in the morning when I got back to the hotel. The gun was in my topcoat pocket. As I walked through the lobby, the circus fat lady was sitting on the big sofa, counting the faces that went through the revolving door. She stopped me as I went past her.
3: Turning in, Joe?
1: Yeah.
3: Lucky you can sleep. Wish I could sleep.
1: I started for the elevator, and then it hit me. How dumb can a guy be, walking into the lobby like that, being seen going up to the room? Is that all you want, Joe? That he should be dead, no matter what happened to you? Don't you want Fran? Don't you want to live? I turned back and started out again. No, Patsy, I guess I won't go upstairs after all.
3: Oh?
1: Nothing to do till tomorrow afternoon, anyhow. Maybe I'll take in an all-night show.
3: I haven't seen a show since I was a little girl. Can't fit in the seat.
1: I went around to the back of the hotel. Tommy and me room 3 stories up next to the rusty fire escape. It was so quiet there, I could hear the pounding inside my head. The first rung of the fire escape was a good 10 feet off the ground. I jumped for it and pulled it down. It made enough noise to wake up half the building. I scrambled up into the shadows. I expected the lights to start going on in every window. But nothing happened. So I started up the fire escape. I started up for Tommy. I reached the landing. The room was dark. The window was closed. I tried raising it, but it was locked. Why did everything have to go bad for me? Oh, wait a minute. He never locked the window before. Why did he lock it now? What was he afraid of? How could he know what was inside me? Well, suddenly I had to do something, so I smashed the window with my fist. I didn't care. Let him know it was me. Let him know what was coming. I reached in, unlocked the window, went over the sill. I took the gun out of my pocket. I could feel the blood running warm down my arm. And then I saw that he was gone. The room was empty. I sat down on the bed. I felt weak in my knees. I sat there a long time, numb. Then I heard a key in the door. It was him. He'd come back. I put the gun back in my pocket. I held it there. The door swung open. I saw him, framed in the light from the hall. And I thought, now, do it now.
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5: You know this spell of freezing weather that drifted over sunny California by mistake last week?
6: I'll see.
5: Well, by Cornelius, I haven't had so much fun since my Autolite Stay Full battery last needed water, and that's a mighty long time ago.
6: You mean you enjoyed the cold, Arnold?
5: You bet. Listen, I was purring along up in the mountains in my Autolite-equipped car, you see, when I spied a stricken stranger stuck in the snow. He had on a raccoon coat and a coonskin cap, and he was looking under the hood of his car, muttering, "Water, water everywhere, not a drop in my battery." "Friend," I said to this shivering shambles, "if you had an Autolite Stay Full battery in that thirst-starved convertible, you'd be singing 'How Deep Is the Ocean' instead of 'How Dry I Am.'" "What do you mean?" asks he. So, of course, I told this chap that Autolite Stay Full batteries have an extra-large liquid reserve. "Autolite Stay Full batteries," I said, "need water only 3 times a year in normal driving. 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And then I explained that thanks to extra plates and special fiberglass insulation, Autolite Stay Full batteries have extra power and extra long life, too.
6: But, Harlow, did you get the poor fellow unstuck?
5: Sure did.

0: I just happened to have an extra Autolite Stay Full battery in my trunk. 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I'll sure switch to Autolite, he said as he zoomed off. And I answered, you're right with Autolite.
1: Right, Harlow. But right now, suspense.
2: And now, Autolite brings back to a Hollywood soundstage Mr. Dana Andrews as Joe in a tale well calculated to keep you in suspense.
3: I held the gun in my pocket. The door swung open and I saw him framed in the light from the hall. And I thought, now, do it now.
4: When'd you come back, Joe?
3: A while ago.
4: Where's that light switch?
3: Don't turn the lights on, Tommy.
4: What's the matter with you?
3: I said...
4: What do you got against lights? How can you just sit there in the dark? You know, Fran and I wondered what happened to you. We were out looking for you.
3: I held tight to the gun in my pocket. I followed him with it as he moved around the room, stopping at the dresser to comb his hair, whistling because he was getting Fran, and it was such a good feeling. And all I had to do was just squeeze the trigger.
4: Come on in.
5: Say, honey, Fats tells me that you... Oh, you got back, Joe.
3: Yeah.
5: Look at that arm, Tommy. His arm, it's bleeding.
4: I didn't notice that.
5: Joe, you take your coat off. I'll get some towels and mercurochrome from the bathroom.
4: What'd you do, get yourself in a brawl?
3: No, not exactly.
5: Tommy, where's the mercurochrome? Hurry up.
4: Oh, I'll show you where it is.
5: Get your coat off, Joey.
3: Yeah.
6: And that's the first portion of Suspense with If the Dead Could Talk, starring Dana Andrews from 1949. Hope you're enjoying this. More after these messages.

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1: Uh-huh.
0: Yep, he's just letting you know you did good.
1: Bear hug from Smokey Bear. 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
14: And now back to Hollywood 360 with Carl Amari.
15: Carl, half of all adults have high blood pressure, and that includes you.
16: Yep.
15: Right?
16: Yep.
15: And here's what makes it dangerous. You don't feel it, right?
16: Nope.
15: There's no signals, no warning signs. You don't really know.
16: Well, when you're around, you give me high blood pressure.
15: Well, that might be true. You know. I mean, I make you nervous, I'm sure.
16: Yeah.
15: I do that to everybody.
16: Right.
15: High blood pressure is damage happening quietly every single day. And over time, that can increase your risk of heart
16: disease.
15: Mike,
16: when we drive together, Lisa and I, and she's going, look at that. She's the worst.
15: You drive really fast.
16: She's the worst.
15: Just to be clear.
16: And that lifts my blood pressure when she does that.
17: I believe it.
16: Right? right?
15: He lifts my blood pressure. You go too fast.
16: Luckily.
15: Just slow down.
16: Luckily, I have 120 life.
15: That's true. That's true. And here's the thing, and not you, but before you know, you just assume your blood pressure is fine, and you could be wrong.
16: Yep.
15: That's why 120 life is encouraging our listeners to try an experiment.
16: Yep.
15: So get your blood pressure taken, go to either your doctor's office or even a pharmacy like a Walgreens or CVS, and if it's high, try 120 Life. And, you know, I know that it's a powder version and you mix it with water or you can mix it with juice.
16: Yep.
15: And it tastes good, right?
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16: 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Okay, Lisa, we're listening to Suspense with Dana Andrews in If the Dead Could Talk, sponsored by Autolite. Here's the conclusion.
2: I hurried to the dresser, dug the gun out of my pocket, and put it in the drawer. Fran came back with an armful of stuff. Her fingers started to probe my arm while she was rolling up my sleeve.
17: Look what this guy did to himself. Joey, you big silly kid, you. What are you fighting for? Tommy, get enough...
18: Hey, what happened to this window?
2: Well, that's how I cut myself just now. I thought it was stuck. You know me, long on muscles, short on brains.
17: Oh, it's all right. Just a little cut. Our boy's gonna be all right, Tommy. The show goes on, doesn't it, Joey?
2: Sure, sure.
17: Oh, such a sweet, helpless guy this is. We gotta take better care of our boy, Tommy.
18: Yeah.
17: You know, our Joey's just a great big kid. He likes to go on adventures with silly blondes, but there's nobody got wrists like this man to catch my Tommy when he flies through the air with the greatest of ease. You know, Joe, I wouldn't trust Tommy's life in anybody's hands but yours.
2: And she leaned over me and I could smell her hair. And her warm breath danced around my eyes. And him and that whistling. Why shouldn't he whistle? He had the world. He had Fran.
17: There. How's that feel, Joey?
2: Her talking into my face. Smoothing my hair.
17: Now, don't you punch any more windows in the nose, you understand?
2: Didn't she see what she was doing to me? Didn't they see what was happening to me? How could two people be so blind? Couldn't they see?
17: Feel better, Joey? I asked you.
2: Leave me alone. Leave me alone! So I went walking the streets again, burning inside like a guy with 105 fever, still smelling the perfume in her hair, still hearing her voice in my head. It was after 4 in the morning when I got back to the hotel. Nobody in the lobby, nobody but the room clerk, taking a snooze at the desk. This time, Tommy was in bed, asleep. I sat on the edge of the bed for a long time, listening to his breathing. Then I went to the drawer and got the gun. I laid it aside for a moment, and I scattered the stuff on the drawer like a burglar would. He was looking for something. Then I went over to where his pants were hanging on a chair. I guess I got a little excited. As I grabbed for the pants, the chair fell over. I waited, my heart hammering away like it was trying to break loose. But he didn't wake up. I found his wallet and his pants, then his watch on the nightstand. Then I went over to the broken window, looked down. It was dark, not a sound. Tomorrow, all the cops in the city would be looking for the burglar who came up the fire escape and killed his victim when caught in the act. I went back to the dresser for the gun. I went over to the bed. I wouldn't let him take her away from me. Simple as that. I raised the gun barrel level with his head. My finger curled around the trigger. I felt a tiny nerve start throbbing in my wrist. I squeezed the trigger. What is this?
19: Are you Joe?
2: Yeah, yeah.
19: Go to bed, Joe.
2: Okay. When Tommy had gone back to sleep, I broke open the gun. It was empty. But it had been loaded before. They must have found the gun after I left. But why had they taken the bullets? I didn't understand. How could they know anything? All of a sudden, I was afraid. I put the wallet and the wristwatch back. I put the gun back in the drawer. What was I going to do? I flopped down on the bed and tried to think. But somewhere along the line, I fell asleep. I slept until almost noon. When I woke up, Tommy was gone. I dressed and went down the hall to Fran's room. She was gone. At the desk, they didn't know what had happened to them. I went down to the armory where we were playing. They went around there. It was getting close to the matinee. I went to the dressing room. No sign of either of them. Then, just a few minutes before we were to go on, the door burst open and they were standing there.
20: We thought we weren't going to make it.
21: That's no kidding.
2: Where were you?
21: Just feast your eyes on the little gold object, third finger left hand, sometimes called a wedding ring.
20: Well, aren't you at least going to say bon voyage, weren't you?
2: Oh, sure, sure. Best of everything. Fran left to change into her costume, and Tommy started getting ready. Happy as a lark. And I felt the hate choking me till I couldn't breathe. Burning in me like fire. Then I realized something that sent the cold shivers through me. If I went up on that trapeze today, and if his life depended upon my catching him, he would die. It made me sick thinking about it. Everybody's got to have some kind of belief. I grew up different, not like most people. The only belief I had was the act. I had to keep the act clean. I couldn't let it happen that way. But it would happen. If I went up there, it would happen.
22: Three minutes.
20: Okay. Well, we better be getting out of here, Joe, yeah? Well, Joe, come on, come on.
2: They're not going.
20: What? What are you talking about?
2: I'm not going on. Can't you understand English?
20: But, Joe...
2: I'm not going on. He couldn't do anything with me, and time was running out. He left, and I thought what I'd better do is just pack and leave and never see either of them again. Then... just beyond the door, I heard him whispering to somebody. I knew what it was. He was putting her to work on me. I didn't want to see her. I went to close the door, but she was already standing there, her hand on the doorknob. But it was the wrong hand. It was the hand with a ring on it. His ring.
21: Is it something to do with the act, Joe?
2: No, nothing with the act.
21: Well, then...
2: don't ask me to go out there, Fran.
21: You know we can't go on without
2: well,
21: you.
2: Well, do what you can. Fake those triple plays. Look pretty and swing hard. Just don't ask me to go out there.
21: Joey, what's wrong with you lately?
2: Look, don't...
21: I'm worried about you. You've been acting so funny the last week or so. What were you doing with a gun, Joey?
2: I...
21: We found it in your dresser last night. It scared me to death. I made Tommy take the bullets out.
2: I just bought it for protection, that's all.
21: Protection from what? Joe, you've been so moody, so melancholy. I'm so afraid you might hurt yourself.
2: You think that's why I bought the gun, to hurt myself?
21: Gosh, I hope not. I could... it's our cue. Come on, Joe.
2: She moved up close to me. Her hand touched the side of my face. Soft and warm.
21: We'll be waiting for you. We won't go on without you.
2: She left. I didn't know what to feel. Inside me, some of the hate was unwinding. I didn't want to hate him. I began thinking maybe I could get by today after all. And after today, I'd just beat it and never see him again. I began thinking how lucky it was that everything had gone wrong last night. I started for the door. And then I I saw the two of them behind some props, kissing each other, while they were waiting for me. I'd never seen him kissing her before. I felt cold and empty. I went back into the dressing room. On the table was the tube of Vaseline I used to hold my hair in place. I stuck the tube into the waistband of my trunks. I didn't worry anymore about hurting the act.

0: The act went off like clockwork. It always did. It was such second nature to us by now. The precision climb up the ladders to the two little takeoff platforms, me on one side of the ring, the two of them on the other. I felt good, like I always felt up here. I knew what was going to happen, but I wasn't fighting it anymore. When it came, that's all. And then it was time. All the easy stuff was over. We were ready for our big specialty, Tommy's triple somersault.
1: Ladies and gentlemen, your kind attention, please. It is once again my privilege to present the most breathtaking trapeze stunt in all the world.
0: I was already on the lower trapeze, lolling on the crossbar. It was Tommy's stunt, so no one noticed me. I reached up into the waistband of my trunks and flicked the cap off the tube of grease. I pinched the tube, and a coil of Vaseline spurted into my palm. I greased my wrists until they were as slippery as a pair of eels. That was where he was going to hang on to. Where he was going to try to hang on.
1: The great Joseph. The slightest miss will mean instant death.
0: Tommy signaled that he was ready. I was ready, too. I turned lazily on the bar until my head hung down. I was dangling by my legs, flexing my arm, my eyes running over the row upon row of tiny upturned faces. It was a matter of seconds now. 5,000 pairs of eyes watching. 5,000 hearts starting to speed up. Even the peanut and popcorn boys had stopped. Just the roll of the drums building up. Louder and louder. Without looking, I knew Fran was putting on Tommy's blindfold. In another second, I'd swing around and face them and begin the count. I began turning. What happened? I turned quickly. Fran was alone on the platform. For a split second, I couldn't figure it out. And then I saw Tommy falling through the air. He grabbed at a guy wire as he passed and he held on. He slid down the wire, spiraling down in a sickening, crazy corkscrew, down all the way to the bottom, but never letting go. He landed in a huddle at the bottom, but then he picked himself up. So he was all right, nothing broken. Except the way he held his hand, you could tell it was as raw as if he'd cut it open with a knife. I swung around and looked up at Fran. She caught my eye and formed the words, "My fault," with her lips, and then, "Sorry." Then she had made him slip. She had kept him from swinging out on that trapeze. But why? I swung back. All of a sudden, I wanted to get down. I wanted to get away. But while my back was turned to her, she must have passed along the signal, because suddenly I heard...
1: Ladies and gentlemen, this unforeseen accident will not in any way change our spectacular triple somersault. The event will continue with the great Thomas's understudy, the lovely Frances.
0: I guess at first I was just too shocked to think. This was something I'd never figured on. Sure, she'd done the trick before, but then there was a split second in which she signaled me to drop my head and begin the count. And then before I could get my own desperate signal back to her to stop, not to go ahead, the black mask had dropped over her eyes and I was cut off from her. Fran! Don't do it! Don't do it! But the drums had already begun that thunder. My voice couldn't reach her now. She'd swung the empty trapeze out into space. The count had begun. One, as she let go. Two, as the trapeze made its arc. Three, as it returned. Twice more, the empty trapeze would swing out, and then on its return, she would grab it.
1: Fran! Don't do it! Don't do it!
0: But I knew she could only hear the drums. If there were only some way to stop the drums. I heard the terrified roar of thousands of throats, and I knew it was death.
2: And who is the next of kin of the deceased?
3: Look, officer, I told you I'm only the manager of this outfit. Why don't you ask those two over near the body? They know all about it. They're part of the act.
2: I told you I'd get to them. Now, how exactly did the deceased...
3: Listen, officer, why so many questions? It wasn't murder, you know. It was just an accident. Slipped and fell off the trapeze. I guess it was the excitement of seeing Tommy take that bad spill. Why can't you just put it down as an accident and let it go at that?
2: Look, I'm only following the rules, mister. I don't tell you how to run your circus.
3: Yeah, but when you're all finished with your questions, it'll still add up to the same thing. An aerialist named Joe Crosby was accidentally killed while giving a performance. Just as simple as that. Yeah. Poor Joe himself couldn't tell you any more. Even if the dead could talk.

0: Thank you, Dana Andrews, for a splendid performance. Mr. Andrews will return in just a moment.
1: Hello.
2: Yes, Hap?
1: A question.
2: Shoot.
1: Do you ever run out of words?
2: Oh, now, Hap, be sensible. How could any guy run out of words with those sensational Autolite Stay Full batteries to talk about?
1: I got my answer.
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2: Dana Andrews appears through the courtesy of Samuel Goldwyn, producers of Enchantment. Tonight's Suspense play was adapted by Larry Marcus from the short story by William Irish. Music was composed by Lucian Moravec and conducted by Lud Bluskin. The entire production was under the direction of Anton M. Leader. In the coming weeks, Suspense will present such stars as Fibber McGee and Molly, Charles Lawton, James Wyman, James Mason, and many others. 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

0: And that's Suspense from January 20th, 1949. If the Dead Could Talk, starring Dana Andrews. Paul Frees doing the announcing there. Great show, sponsored by Autolite, is heard on CBS. Time for This Month in Music History.
1: I will say 1976 is a great year for music.
0: Yeah, it's a good song.
1: What is it?
0: Yep. You know that song. Yeah, that's the one.
1: You are correct. So it was originally released in 73, but the song became a top 10 hit in 1976 after being re-released, and it remains Aerosmith's signature song and first major hit.
0: I got to say something. I'm going to make a statement. Steven Tyler sings better than me.
1: I'm going to go with that. I can't argue with you. But what's the name of the song?
0: Dreamweaver or something?
1: Oh, so close.
0: Dreamweaver
1: is a different song.
0: Dream on.
1: Dream on.
0: Yeah.
1: There it is. Dream
0: All right.
1: on Aerosmith.
0: See, that
1: great
0: Prevagen,
1: job.
0: Man.
1: Kicked in.
0: What a great song.
1: Agreed.
0: Steven Tyler, he's one of the best.
1: Agreed.
0: Man.
1: Wow, we're agreeing a lot today. That's kind of...
0: That's good for you. It's good for your score.
1: Oh, great, because that's what I'm after.
0: Just be a yes woman, and then you'll get a lot more score.
1: You hired the wrong girl.
0: I know. That's for sure. I know that. All right, more of Hollywood 360 after this.

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1: In our next hour, Red Skelton makes a guest appearance on The Life of Riley with William Bendix, going back to 1948. 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
11: Nature did not cause the fire. I'm Carmen Roberts, Fox News. Fire officials say someone caused the Hawk Fire that's burning out of control near Reno, Nevada, prompting calls for about 90,000 evacuations.
12: The go-now zone reaching the edge of the University of Nevada campus. 800 personnel were assigned to the fire. Washoe County, Nevada emergency officials opened the Reno Sparks Convention Center to evacuees, but said no pets allowed. Small and large animals were to be left at two other locations. Ann Carrick, Fox News.
11: Tomorrow, the Trump administration plans to announce the sanctions it has laid out for Iran in what President Trump has labeled economic D-Day.
13: Treasury Secretary Scott Bessent said that these would be the toughest sanctions in history. Republicans today argue that this is the right move to increase pressure on Iran. And Democrats on Sunday shows pushing back on some of those comments, saying that Iran is not weaker and pointing to the administration as the one to blame. And Iran's foreign minister is reacting to the potential of these sanctions, saying that this is a sign of desperation.
11: Fox's Alex Hogan reporting from the White House. President Trump is escalating the fight with Canada after trade talks collapsed, sending the two countries deeper into a trade war. Yesterday, the U.S. imposed 50% tariffs on $20 billion worth of Canadian goods. And Prime Minister Mark Carney says Canada will retaliate dollar for dollar starting September 8th. It was a history-making race. Indy cars zoomed around the streets of D.C. for the first time in the Freedom 250 Grand Prix, and the winner was Kyle Kirkwood.
7: The circuit itself was amazing. They did a phenomenal job setting this up. Bud Danker, IndyCar, everyone involved, they built this thing beautifully.
11: President Trump, the First Lady, watched the race from the grandstands. 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
11: Tropical storm Moke is expected to bring heavy wind and rain to the Big Island of Hawaii through tomorrow. Residents are concerned after the lashing that Hurricane Lala delivered last week.
17: It's just the uncertainty, not knowing what could happen or what type of damage we'll could see.
11: And Fox's Robert Ray is in Hilo on the Big Island.
18: We have intermittent rain coming through these areas here this morning. We expect it to really pack a punch later this afternoon into the evening, the heaviest potential for over a foot, and that is not a good issue to have here in the Big Island, considering what happened last weekend with Hurricane Lala.
11: Musicians with the Boston Symphony Orchestra authorize a strike, the first for the orchestra's 145-year history. But they've delayed a walkout until at least just before midnight Wednesday morning to give the BSO and musicians more time to negotiate pay, benefits, and the orchestra's future. Spider-Man is still spinning a web around the box office. Spider-Man Brand New Day hung on to the number one spot for a fourth straight weekend, adding $39 million and pushing its domestic haul past $855 million.
19: I didn't know you could get that big.
11: And that puts it within striking distance of Avengers Endgame, the second highest grossing movie in world history. Second place went to Insidious Out of the Further, and it scared up $25 million in ticket sales. And Shelley Fabre, who starred in The Donna Reed Show from the 1950s and 60s, has died.
20: Wait a minute. Isn't anybody else going to carry anything?
21: No. You're the fearless leader. You got to carry most of the stuff.
11: Fabre also released a chart-topping song called Johnny Angel, 1962, and starred in the TV show Coach with Craig T. Nelson. She died yesterday peacefully at home, according to her family. She was 82. I'm Carmen Roberts. This is Fox News.
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1: The Internet pivots. I'm Gordon Deal with Nicole Murray. Thanks for spending part of your weekend with us. Here's what's coming up this hour.
2: As Google makes adjustments to its search formula to boost AI, it's changing the internet. We'll explain how.
1: 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Here, the new trend.
2: More frustrated Americans are destroying license plate readers across the country. 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
3: We've all known about bartering for years, years and years. And so clothing swaps have really increase in popularity, especially right now as people embrace environmental sustainability and thrifting and reuse.
1: Betty Lynn Fisher at USA Today on the concept of clothing swaps to refresh your look. By one measure, more than 130,000 automatic license plate readers now dot the country. These AI-assisted devices have been embraced by police as investigative tools, but widely denounced by the public over privacy concerns. And now they are being vandalized in growing numbers. Here's Annie Gowan, national correspondent at the Washington Post. Annie, what's going on?
4: The thing that's important to know is that these new license plate cameras, they're relatively new, but these AI-assisted license plate cameras have really proliferated in the last couple of years. They've been around for a while, but they've really, tens and tens of towns and communities, and even private entities like HOAs have purchased these cameras. A lot of them are made by Flock Safety, which is the biggest company that makes these cameras, and they're the company that's been a target of a lot of the ire. But the concern is that these cameras are just taking a flash of your license plate the way that, an old-fashioned reader would, a red light camera. They're basically taking pictures of places where you go, and they get a lot more into the details of your car than a license plate, like what dent you might have, what bumper sticker, if you have a LGBTQ bumper sticker, or if you're going to a gun range. These things can pop up, and so it's way less private than, say, just an ordinary license plate reader would be. And Flock, for example, has a nationwide database as well, so that allows cops around the country to track a certain car that might be going down to the border and then coming back to the area, and then try to arrest these folks for drug smuggling. So the law enforcement really has embraced Flock and these other cameras. They track missing persons. It's a lot easier to track criminals. The Brown University shooter was located in part with help from a number of Flock cameras. So his license plate was traced over time, and they were able to identify him that way. So law enforcement really, these cameras are very beloved by law enforcement, but of course, ordinary citizens are growing more and more concerned as they are increasing around the country that their privacy is being invaded.
1: What are the different ways, Annie, that folks are destroying them?
4: Yeah, so this is a new thing. What happened first was that a lot of local city councils around the country, about 100 so far, have said, this isn't for us. Our citizens are concerned. Folks packed in, the city commission meetings to protest and say they didn't want these. And so there's been a number of communities that have canceled or put plans to add these cameras on hold. But then this summer, in part because of a number of viral videos that are spreading online, folks are actually taking the law into their own hands and going out and disabling these cameras on their own. So they will cut the wires, they'll ram their trucks into the poles, they will douse them with, red paint that looks like blood. So there's a number of different ways that folks are showing their displeasure obviously illegally against this ongoing surveillance.
1: Wow. We're speaking with Annie Gowan, national correspondent at the Washington Post. The story is called Americans Are Destroying License Plate Cameras as Surveillance Backlash Grows. Misuse of these, though, is a problem.
4: Yeah, so the Washington Post, my colleague Drew Harwell and others had done a very extensive investigation in recent weeks that, you know, another concern is that these license plate reader cameras are being abused by the cops. I mean, they're looking, you know, they identified 50 instances where the cops had used these things to track their wives, their girlfriends. And so the potential for misuse is great. A lot of local law enforcement as well have allowed ICE officers to access the cameras to do immigration searches. Now, Flock has said repeatedly that they do not have contracts with ICE, but these federal agents have been able to access the system in many cases through local partners. So that's also that's also a concern.
1: Mm. Funny, not funny, I guess, your story about these alibis who showed up on Facebook for that 20-year-old in West Virginia who got in some trouble for defacing a camera.
4: Yeah, there's sort of this backlash online, of course, and you know the folks that are feeling surveilled or they're against surveillance, and you know it really cuts across party lines. It's, you know, there's a lot of liberal folks who think, you know, we don't want ICE to be accessing our neighbors this way. And then there's also, you know, the don't tread on me crowd who don't want government in their business. So it's really quite it's a broad spectrum of folks who don't like these cameras and are doing this pushback.
1: Thanks, Annie. Annie Gowan, national correspondent at The Washington Post. Coming up next on This Weekend, the AI effect on labor markets.

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0: Ready for the weekend? We're here to get it started. This weekend with Gordon Deal.
1: Thanks for spending part of your weekend with us. A new report from Goldman Sachs finds that artificial intelligence is starting to weigh on labor markets across major developed economies, with effects varying across industries and seniority levels. Here's tech analyst Rob Enderle from the Enderle Group. Rob, who's taking the hit?
2: Yeah, I mean, the places where we were pretty sure it was going to get hardest first were call centers and software publishing, because that's where the products were targeted. Microsoft made a big play with Copilot on software publishing. And call centers, we've known since the IBM test several decades back that AI was very performant. It could make more calls, it could operate longer, and it turned out it actually had a higher close rate than people did, because it never got angry, never got tired, always spoke with perfect diction, and often could be more recently modified to have the appropriate regional accent, and it starts off being multilingual. So those jobs have been hit really hard. The part that certainly concerning for me is management consulting and advertising have also fallen. Of course, these are areas that I play. And what makes it kind of scary is for business and for my profession is the fact that these AIs do still hallucinate and have a tendency of telling people what they want to hear and not what it is they need to know. And so they can create an echo chamber. And when you have echo chambers, you have things like the IBM collapse near collapse back in the late 80s, early 90s, because that was caused by an echo chamber effect where the CEO was only being told what he wanted to hear and was completely unaware of the problems the company was having, and so didn't correct them and got fired. So the trend's looking pretty ugly. At least in those industries.
1: Yeah. We're speaking with Rob Enderle, tech analyst, also founder and principal analyst at the Enderle Group. And we're looking at this new report from Goldman Sachs about AI's impact on the labor market. I get the sense, correct me if I'm wrong, that we're kind of going to go through these different phases for how AI is used and or perceived in the workplace.
2: Yeah, right now, I mean, there was just a report out a couple days back that looked how young people trust the tech bros, the heads of tech companies, and they don't, not even a little bit. Yeah. So which kind of, I think, conveys over to AI, the lack of trust for AI and the belief that AI is going to take your job is pretty pronounced. And the younger you are, apparently, the more pronounced it is.
1: All right. So at some point, could that change?
2: Well, if there was an effort to change the perception of AI with respect to work, yeah. But I'm not seeing that effort. Right now, AI appears to be largely marketed on the idea it's going to save you labor cost. It's consuming a massive amount of resources. And the AI companies are anything but profitable, and we've got growth patterns where companies like Nvidia are paying for data centers that then turn around and buy Nvidia products, and that's something that's not sustainable either, because there's no external capital coming in from the outside. It's just the tech industry funding itself to fund itself, and if at any point people say, hey, you know, this AI thing isn't working for us at scale, this is going to collapse really fast, and it has the potential of making the .com collapse look like a picnic. And so there's a real concern here that we're, and of course this all happens at a time when the SEC has been pretty much gutted and muzzled. So some of the activities are pretty scary. It looks like we've got insider trading problems and a bunch of stuff going on all at the same time. So I'm very nervous about what's going to happen with this market over the next couple of years.
1: Wow. Who besides the U.S., by the way, is kind of embracing AI in the workplace?
2: Germany, certainly. Australia are the two other most pronounced companies. But through most of the developed world, AI is moving pretty aggressively. In the emerging countries, not so rapidly, only about 10 to 15% deployment, but pretty much everybody and their brother in the West is trying to deploy this stuff as quickly as possible. And it's putting some real tension on the labor market.
1: Thanks, Rob. Rob Enderle, founder and principal analyst at the Enderle Group. Coming up next on This Weekend, keeping pets safe in this extreme heat.

0: I'm not one to say I told you so, but I switched to Pure Talk over a year ago, and ever since, I've been telling people there's no better wireless company out there. 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And yes, I told you so.
1: That is so
2: great.
1: Much fun.
2: Uh-huh.
1: I do say so myself. Hey, did you know that birthday parties actually help build confidence in kids?
3: Yeah, I did know that.
4: Did you know that giving kids less sugar before bedtime helps them sleep better?
3: Right, of course.
1: Yeah, I knew that. Did you know?

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1: Then line up the bolts with the bowl and gently set in place, making sure a proper seal is created with the flange and drain. Next?
2: Dad?
3: Yeah, sweetie.
2: Is that an old plumbing manual?
3: Yeah, honey.
2: We really need to get some new books.
3: Right, do you want me to stop?
2: Nah, I kinda wanna know how it ends.
1: Okay, tighten the bolts, line up the flushing valve to the opening in the top of the bowl, and secure the tank with a screwdriver and crescent wrench.
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0: Thanks for being with us. We have seen record-setting temperatures across the country this summer. So what steps should you be taking to protect your furry four-legged friend? Here's this weekend's Nicole Murray.
1: A lot of it is very similar to people. One is, obviously, you don't want to have your pets out in the heat of the day. Dogs particularly can have a hard time thermoregulating, especially dogs that are, they're called brachycephalic or flat-faced dogs. They really cannot breathe very well when it gets really hot because they have a hard time getting rid of the heat. Because the biggest thing we're concerned about is heat stress, or even, you know, people call it heat stroke, but these heat stress, heat-related illnesses are a real thing. So obviously other preventative things, keeping water available at all times, especially if they're outside, keeping the pets cool. So some people provide a baby pool, for example, for them to get in, kind of cool off when they're outside. But really minimizing exercise, especially during the heat of the day. People also use cooling vests and cooling mats. There are lots of different things you can use to kind of help them dissipate heat.
2: Any tips regarding grooming?
1: Well, it's not always very popular, but if you could clip your dog, if you've got a very thick-coated dog, that could really help them help dissipate some of the heat. Because some of these dogs are sort of double-coated or very thick-coated, can have a hard time getting rid of the heat. So like a husky, for example, it's kind of, you know, they're used to holding cool, you know, keep warm. So if you could clip the dog, that would be nice. If I do know some clients that don't like the idea of clipping their sheepdog or their long-haired right. dog, but it will help keep them cooler. So that could be done. You know, people do put on cooling vests. You know, they're like an ice vest. I've known people to put that on their dogs when it's really, really hot. But those things can also be done. Fans and air conditioning obviously is really good, but that, you know, that's not always practical. But the key is just minimize the exposure to the heat. You know, never put them in a locked car. You know, never put them in a car without, I don't even think they should leave them in there with air conditioning. But, you know, anything where the heat can build up, you want to avoid.
2: Should exercise be avoided altogether then?
1: I think you really got to be, it depends on somewhat on the dog, but in general, when it's really hot and it's in the middle of the day, I would avoid the exercise. You know, you could, a lot of people walk in the mornings and after work when it's cooler, as long as you've taken precautions, you know, to avoid really excessive exertion, they could do some limited exercise in the summertime.
2: Okay. And what about pest control? What are the suggestions there?
1: Yeah, a really good point. I mean, obviously in North Carolina, for example, if you're in the southeastern United States, we're always worried about heartworms because of mosquitoes. So obviously make sure that you're up to date with your heartworm preventative if you're in a heartworm endemic area. Ticks are also really another real important thing. Ticks do spread some pretty nasty diseases that dogs can get from a tick bite. So again, there are lots of products on the market that do provide an all-in-one. They provide a dewormer, they provide tick control, and they provide heartworm control. But those things are really important for ticks. You know, obviously putting, you know,

0: checking your animal for ticks after you've been in an area with tall grass, for example, is always a good idea to make sure that, you know, if you've seen ticks, that you can get them removed. But preventative does help. So I think those things are really important in the summertime, especially the, you know, the ticks and the heartworms because of the mosquitoes.
1: So let's say the heat does have an effect on your pup. What are some of the warning signs to look out for?
0: Very good question. Excessive panting, for example, salivation, really rapid respiratory rate. I think most people could identify that their dog is acting too hot. You know, tongue lolling out of the mouth, really breathing hard. Obviously, if they get to the point where they can't stand up, that would be a real extreme. Then that would be a real almost emergency situation. So again, monitoring your dog's activity. You know, if they're laying around or they're seeking a cool source like concrete or somewhere to lay down to be cool, you might want to recognize you need to get them into somewhere where it's cooler. Wet their fur, for example, so that you can try to get rid of some of that excessive heat.
2: That's this weekend's Nicole Murray with Dr. Jan Hawkins at North Carolina State University. Coming up next on This Weekend, the changing internet.

0: everyone. 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
1: Glad you could spend part of your weekend with us. Gordon Deal with Nicole Murray. Coming up this half hour, the end of the Google search as we know it. Also, the new sports vacation and upgrading your wardrobe for free. We'll have that story in about 15 minutes. For years now, Google has been tweaking its search formula to prop up AI and bury actual links. Katie Baker, senior features writer at TheRinger.com, says now it's rounding into its final form and changing the internet forever. Katie, what have you noticed?
2: Yeah, so I mean, I would think that most people listening have probably noticed themselves just the experience of going to Google and, you know, always finding something a little different. Lately, it's the big AI overview right at the top of the page that kind of sums up everything from what would have normally in the past been, you know, the links in the Google Google results. So basically what it does, you know, is kind of synthesizes everything, compiles it, gives you an answer. It does include, you know, little links to where the information came from. But by and large, a lot of times when you go to Google, you don't really ever leave Google. You just end up reading the information right there on the page. And, you know, that can be convenient, but it's also basically changing the kind of economic funding structure that has underpinned the internet for many years now. So it's causing some various destabilizing and, you know, to many people, not always welcome changes.
1: Yeah. So what does Google get out of this new style? Because I think it was pointed out in your story, like sometimes we don't even click anything when we do a search now.
2: Yeah. So Google gets, you know, increasingly when Google, you know, kind of crawls a website in order for the website to show up in search results like it always has. Now it's also, you know, taking that information and using it for its own internal AI product, which is called Gemini. And so what Google gets out of it is they're getting all this training data for their AI platform. And then they're also just having people stay on Google and kind of click around and not necessarily leave Google. I mean, Google used to be kind of a, you know, a place you came, you stopped, and then you went to, you know, a few other websites. And now it's increasingly more of a hub. And they have changed the search box for the first time in, you know, I think they said 25 years, basically since the dawn of Google, wow, to be less of just a search box and more of a chat bot. So all of those things have made, you know, people less likely. I think I read the stat that 68% of Google searches end without an external click, which is pretty crazy when you think about the origins of the site.
1: We're speaking with Katie Baker, senior features writer at TheRinger.com. Her piece is called The End of Google Search and the Internet as We Know It. You spoke to some business operators or website operators who said you have to assume search is gone. What does that mean now for their planning strategy or their media strategy?
2: You know, it's not just regular internet users like me who have noticed these differences. It's also some of these big publishing corporations like Condé Nast, which, you know, publishes all kinds of magazines and publications, and USA Today. They've started strategically to tell employees, you know, you can't really bank on the Google traffic we used to get. In fact, maybe let's assume that we're going to get zero. And so, you know, I think, and, you know, we see this even at The Ringer, I think just trying to find new ways of distribution, you know, we definitely can see that there's people who, you know, increasingly journalists and other content providers are having to kind of brand themselves a little bit more, maybe start an Instagram, start a TikTok, you know, just kind of different methods of distribution. You see more people, you know, starting their own Substack and, you know, really kind of taking in-house just their own content. But when it comes to these bigger companies, you know, I think they're just having to do that themselves. They're having to really, you can even see the New York Times, they do a lot more like video stuff with their journalists. Yeah. And things that are designed to be little content clips here and there. So that's some of the changes we're seeing. I mean, you're also seeing companies though start to say, well, this doesn't make sense for us to even have our content crawled for Google at all. So maybe we just stop doing that and people have to come to us directly. So that's like a pretty major change as well.
1: Thanks, Katie. Katie Baker, senior features writer at TheRinger.com. Coming up next on This Weekend, the new trend in sportscations.

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0: Thanks for being with us. Sports travel still means parents hauling folding chairs to youth tournaments and fans flying in for marquee games. Now a third kind of trip is moving into the foreground, the traveler who signs up to compete. Here's Regina Lewis, consumer analyst. Regina, what did you look at?
1: Well, I really looked at this growing group of travelers who are signing up because they're competing in this new range and kind of growing group of endurance, obstacle, even longevity challenges. And it's attracting multiple generations, including the 20 to 29 cohort. And then, you know, you and I might have a shot at that longevity challenge. We could be contenders.
0: Give some examples. What are these folks doing?
1: Well, it's very interesting. So what they're doing is they're picking, I wouldn't say it's any single sport, but there are some common denominators. They're gravitating towards things like a real breakout star, Hyrox, which is a combination of CrossFit and running, and it's particularly social and has a real travel-ready formula. You can go from city to city. It's been in Paris. It's on its way to Dallas. It was in New York. They've even launched Hyrox experiences featuring cruises and soon-to-be resorts with the mission of offering, quote, the world's best fitness vacation. And it's, I'll be honest, it's a bit of a single scene as well, right, as part of this broader trend of suddenly Sunday running clubs are replacing Friday night parties is the new way for singles to meet.
0: Wow. I mean, it sounds intense, right? You're not just showing up there to try it. Like, are you a conditioned athlete to go? Or like, what do you make of the folks who sign up?
1: Well, it's a great point. And they are trying to make it more approachable. So there's a range. And U.S. Triathlon is a great example of that. They're also reporting shifting to a younger demographic base, 20 to 29, was their leading membership growth last year, up 20%, and two-thirds of them were new to the sport. And they have something called the sprint distance, which is a three-mile run. You're 10 minutes in the water, and the bike is manageable. And that gets people in the door. That's why you're seeing so many people saying, you know what, I could give that a whirl. And then they graduate up within the sport, the distances that you're going to see at the LA 2028 Olympics, for instance. And so I think that's a smart move because it gets people in the door with something that you have to train for. So there is a badge of honor being able to do it. You can't just show up for a triathlon, certainly not an Ironman or even Hyrox. But for athletes who are under 30, you know, they've got one thing going for them. Youth wins in these kinds of things. And so that's a real advantage.
0: Wow. We're speaking with Regina Lewis, consumer analyst, and we're talking about sports tourism or these sportscations. Longevity here. Explain a little bit more about that. You said it's this new event category. What happens there?
1: Yeah, well, it is emerging. So the first longevity games, as they were called, happened in April, and the inaugural Super Age Games are scheduled for New York in November, and they plan to put nearly 1,000 competitors through what they're calling 8 longevity trials, measuring everything from aerobic capacity, grip strength, balance, working memory. But again, I mean, it is right down the strike zone of if you've got a family that has a baby boomer who, you know, dad's still out there cycling, et cetera, and a young person, it's a neat thing to do together. That's also why in some of the other things that we talked about, the relays are popular.
0: Thanks, Regina. Regina Lewis, consumer analyst. Coming up next on This Weekend, refreshing your wardrobe for free.

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1: Tom is the smartest man I know. 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
5: Great party, huh, guys?
6: Yeah, it is.
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0: Thanks for spending part of your weekend here. Want to learn how to take clothes you're done wearing from your closets and drawers and refresh your wardrobe all for free? Here's Betty Lynn Fisher, consumer reporter at USA Today. Betty, set this up.
1: We've all known about bartering for years, years and years. And so clothing swaps have really increase in popularity, especially right now as people embrace environmental sustainability and thrifting and reuse. And so the idea of a clothing swap is just to take clothes that are still, you know, good, that you've just kind of, you're done wearing them, or, you know, you've worn them a little bit too long, that they're still good, and so they can find a new life with someone else. So there can be anything from a small clothing swap that you can do with a group of friends to participating in larger community swaps. And that's what I've been doing since 2020, and I decided to write about kind of the experience that I had with my adult daughter recently.
0: Wow. So somebody posts something on Facebook, and everybody shows up 5 o'clock on a Saturday afternoon and brings their stuff, like if you were to do a larger one like that, or how? Or
1: yeah, what? Yeah. So the ones that I've been doing are mostly by a local woman in my community, and yeah, she does. She kind of sells tickets, but sells as in it's free.
0: Yeah.
1: But some people do, do charge for a clothing swap, kind of for their time or to get the venue. But in the case of the ones that I go to, she has, I guess, reservations for tickets, right? So she can at least control. She says usually a good size for the ones that she's done is about 40 people.
0: Wow.
1: For 40 tickets, and then that way you know ahead of time what date you're going to do this. You take your time to kind of gather what's in your closet, and then for her, a couple days before, you drop off your stuff so that she and kind of her helpers can set all the pants in one side.
0: Oh,
1: and
0: wow.
1: Set all the dresses in a side. So it's not everything's not hanging on hangers at the ones I go to, but they're still in organized piles, for lack of better description.
0: That makes more sense. I thought you were just kind of showing up with stuff and scattering on a table. That the organization sounds like that makes more sense. But so could you go in theory and bring two things and leave with five, or is it like a straight up swap? What happens? We're speaking with Betty Lynn Fisher, consumer reporter at USA Today. The story is about new to me clothing by swapping with others. As a husband and a girl dad and a brother to a younger sister, I feel comfortable in saying this sounds distinctly like a women's related thing.
1: You know what? There were actually a couple guys at the last swap that I was at. I did not talk to them, but it's a lot of times there's just general t-shirts or different things. But you know what? The ones that I've gone to, yes, I will say, largely have been a women's event. But some people have like houseware swaps. So like, you go through your kitchen and you're done with your blender and you're done with your plates and stuff. I mean, that doesn't have to be necessarily gender specific.
0: Thanks, Betty. Betty Lynn Fisher, consumer reporter at USA Today. Coming up next on This Weekend, a heroic effort by a New York man to find his wife's lost ring.

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Thanks for joining us. A woman in Brooklyn, New York, who took off her engagement ring while cleaning dishes, lost that ring and another one when they unknowingly slid into the kitchen trash. The Washington Post says the platinum engagement ring had been in the family for about a century. The husband, Victor, says his great-grandmother hid the ring in her mouth when she left the Soviet Union in 1989. Victor proposed to his wife, Susanna, with that ring. After losing it, Victor waited outside of his building to ask Javier Gomez, a New York City sanitation worker, if he could have access to the building's trash. He'd have to comb through about 20,000 pounds of it at a site in Brooklyn, which had accumulated from his building and another one the previous week. Each building is about 20 stories. He began probing through food, diapers, and clothing, stretching for about 100 feet, which all smelled like rotten fish, he said. Made Victor's eyes water. Well, about an hour into the hunt, the small team found the right bag, ripped it open, and discovered both rings. That'll do it for this hour. For Nicole Murray, I'm Gordon Deal. Thanks for listening to This Weekend.

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3: Officials now say the Hawk Fire was human-caused. I'm Ann Carrick, Fox News. The fast-growing wildfire wreaking havoc in northwest Nevada, thousands being asked to evacuate. Fire Battalion Chief Shane Ackerson.
4: Currently, we have 42,000 individuals who are displaced and on an active evacuation, with approximately 45,000 individuals that are in the set status to be prepared to evacuate.
3: He says at least six people have been injured in the blaze, which began Saturday and grew quickly to 20 square miles. 800 personnel were assigned to the fire. Washoe County, Nevada emergency officials opened the Reno Sparks Convention Center to evacuees, but no pets allowed. Small and large animals are to be left at two other locations. The United States Navy apparently is keeping the oil flowing through the Strait of Hormuz by escorting tankers through a safer passage. Fox's Trey Yingst in Tel Aviv.
5: Reports do indicate that crossings through the Strait of Hormuz are up 400% over the past 2 weeks. In the backdrop, there is an ongoing U.S. naval blockade, and fresh sanctions are expected for Iran next week. Iran's parliament speaker and top negotiator, Mohammad Khalibaf, posted to X over the weekend saying, "We've received numerous messages from neighboring countries about shaping new security arrangements and economic cooperation in the region. The United States put the security of every single one of its allies at such risk through bullying and pure disregard for their foreign interests for the sake of Israel." While President Trump indicated that talks with Iran have stopped, he says the United States is having trouble figuring out who to deal with inside of Iran.
3: President Trump threatened last week to take the Strait of Hormuz as an American territory. And Spider-Man is clinging to the top spot at the box office. Sony's Marvel adventure Spider-Man Brand New Day collected $39 million in its fourth weekend of release. 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
3: Closing arguments may begin Monday in Massachusetts in the trial of Lindsay Clancy, who strangled and killed her three young children.
17: The defense has argued Clancy was in the throes of postpartum psychosis. On Friday, the defense rested its case shortly after calling one of their experts to the stand, Dr. Philip Resnick. Resnick testified that Clancy, in a psychotic state, believed she was doing what was best for her children and thought they would be better off in heaven. Prosecutors argue Clancy killed her children deliberately. The state's rebuttal witness, Dr. Avram Mack, testified that he found no evidence of psychosis and thought Clancy seemed to know the difference between right and wrong.
3: Fox's C.B. Cotton reporting. President Trump reacting to Canada's plan to impose reciprocal tariffs on the U.S. The U.S. announced 50% tariffs on $20 billion of Canadian goods after talks collapsed.
10: The products affected range from wine to hockey sticks to cement. The president has accused Canada of unfair trading practices for some U.S. products like cars, alcohol, and cheese, limiting American access to these markets. President Trump saying on Truth Social, Canada wants the benefits of being a state without being one. They've also charged our great farmers for many years massive amounts of tariffs. No more. But Canadian Prime Minister Mark Carney says the U.S. had asked for too much and offered too little. He says the U.S. had proposed measures restricting Canada's ability to have trade deals with other countries, which he says was unacceptable.
3: Fox's Madeline Rivera. Tropical storm Mokhei is starting to drench Hawaii with potentially more than a foot of rain coming 7 days after 4 feet of rain on the Big Island from Hurricane Lala. Lala tore up roads and knocked out power. More than 6,000 remain in the dark. A flood watch is in effect for the Big Island of Hawaii. Forecasters say more storms are expected in the coming months because of this year's El Nino. I'm Ann Carrick, and this is Fox News.
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0: 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Now, here's the man who's been recognized as radio's best, the recipient of not one, but two prestigious Marconi Awards for his broadcast excellence, the one and only Bill Cunningham.
1: I'm Billy Cunningham, the great American. You know, you prepare one show, then something else occurs along the way. I'm trying to watch an NBA, WNBA basketball game, and a physical, WNBA basketball game between Indiana Fever and Chicago Sky. And I tend to watch the Fever because of Caitlin Clark to see how much she's pushed around. And at some point during the game, the former NBA superstar, Enes Kanter-Freedom, used to be with the Celtics, got into a verbal altercation with Natasha Cloud, who was out, that little player for the Chicago Sky, who kind of went after Caitlin Clark loudly and proudly. And during that fracas, at one point, Natasha Cloud, the player for the Chicago Sky, she's about 5'6", has blonde hair, African-American, of course, playing for the Sky, and they're a terrible team. Took it upon herself to start shouting at Kanter-Freedom, the 6 foot 10 inch who's made application to enter the WNBA. The reason is he wants to show the absurdity of a league that says that transgender individuals who are, shall we say, born to one gender can change and become the other. So he is a male player who now says he identifies as a female. I would think Enes would be 35, 36 years old, 6'10", and WNBA player for about 10 years. And he wants to show the absurdity of the WNBA by identifying as a woman. Many of their stars in WNBA say it's not about biology, it's what you identify as. And he identifies as female, he says, so he can play in the WNBA, which would be ridiculous. There are some that have made $10 million offers to play at one point a state boys high school championship team, and now I think it's down to eighth graders. And the WNBA is stewing in their own liberal juices because all you got to do is say, look, which other federations have done. A little cheek swab tells you if you were born male or female. You may identify when you're 20 or 25 years old as something you're not. That doesn't make you that thing that you want to become. Biology is definitive. At the moment of conception, within about an hour, whatever happens therein, you're a male or you're a female, and that's it. You can identify somebody else by verbally stating so. You may have certain hormonal treatment, which is quite sad. Or you may say, you know what, I want a body part cut off. I don't identify anymore as a woman or a man. You may do that, and society seems to allow it. That doesn't mean you have not gone through puberty and don't have an expanded wingspan or expanded chest muscles or a larger heart and lungs so you can compete better. And so he wants to show the absurdity of the WNBA, which is captured by left-wing politics. And by the way, most of the teams and players in the WNBA do not come out for the Star-Spangled Banner. And they ignore the country. In fact, many have said at their All-Star game they would not wear the 250 patch on their jersey because of their disgust for our country. While making $1 million, right now the top WNBA players make $1 million a year. So, it's the lead story on Fox News right now. Enes Kanter-Freedom ejected from WNBA game after he had a confrontation with a player. And he was berated by a mob of fans on his way to the Fever Sky game, which, by the way, the Indiana Fever won the game 113-90, and Caitlin Clark had 37 points, and Natasha Cloud had 16. And in the WNBA, Natasha Cloud's a pretty good player out of Stanford, I think. And she holds the viewpoints of left-wing extremists when it comes to political matters. And she believes you can be a man, but by verbally stating, I'm a woman, you magically become a woman. It doesn't work that way. It's disgusting when minors and children are sexualized in schools and by society to change genders or to change their sex, to be more specific, to change their sex. And simply state that I'm a different person than my biology indicates. So We'll see what happens later today and down the road. And away we go with this thing now. It's the lead story on Fox News. Courtside chaos. And Sophie Cunningham has lit it up a little bit by stating that the WNBA means women, National Basketball Association. Men cannot play in the women's league. Doesn't work. But then you talk to some of the commissioners, some of the players, they would welcome a transgender person to come in if they identify as a woman. And so Enes Freedom, who still has some hop in him, wants to do it. And we'll see what happens at the draft, which comes up in another couple months. Is going to be a draft. We'll see what happens. I would anticipate that at some point sanity will rule. And Clay Travis is offered $10 million if they'll play the winner of a high school boys team. He's now down to the 14-year-olds. I don't know if that works, 14-year-olds. It might. I coached basketball of that age group, and I had some 14-year-olds on my team that could dunk a basketball. Most cannot. But I know high school boys team, a pretty good one, would easily beat the best team in the WNBA, the Las Vegas team, easily beat them. And Clay Travis knows that, of course, which is why he's put up $10 million. So we'll see what happens to that down the road. That's another cultural war we're having with now, and that you can identify as being a different sex, and magically you become that. And I have a problem also if, you know, my libertarian side said I shouldn't, but if you're delusional, if you have certain schizoid, paranoid ideations involving delusions, then you think that you are a different biological gender, or you think you identify as a paraplegic, for example, or identify as a blind person. The medical system will not take out your eyes and say, okay, you identify as something else. We're going to play into your delusion. That wouldn't happen. I can't imagine any doctor who would say, you know, I'd rather be in a wheelchair. Would you mind severing my spinal cord? And I identify as that, therefore make it happen. I don't think that would happen. But for some reason, in most of blue America, if you're 10 or 12 years old, and because of the culture and because of the peer pressure, you identify as a different sex, that somehow in many blue cities and blue states, that's perfectly fine. When you can't make a decision to buy beer or get a tattoo, you can make a decision to take hormonal treatment and to have your private parts cut off. So we'll see what happens down the road. But as I said, if you're 25 or 30 years old, like there's a female congresswoman who was born a man who now identifies as a woman. And I don't know what to say. It's a delusion. It is what it is. You're either a male or a female, period. You can say I'm a different sex, but you're not. You can say that I identify as a lamb or a goat or a monkey or a lion. That doesn't mean you need to roar. One of the problems in school are the furries. There are a lot of high school girls who identify as a furry, and they think they're a cat. And they demand that they have kitty boxes, kitty litter boxes, tither and fro. This is getting ridiculous. Which is a problem. Let's move on to the Canadian situation. As you know, we have great respect for Canadians. They tend to be great Canadians as much as they can. I'll give you some numbers. Mark Carney, I guess, is going to impose some tariffs on American products. They can't get into Canada anyway. And then the goal was, I think, to have a functional relationship with NAFTA, North American Free Trade Agreement. But when I look at some of these numbers, here are the tariffs that Canadians charge American businesses to come into Canada. Dairy products, the Canada tariff is 270%. There aren't too many dairy farmers in Minnesota or Wisconsin or Michigan selling anything in Canada. The tariff on cheese products is 245%. The tariff on butter is 300%. On poultry, 238%. On sugar, 265%. On vegetables, 100%. On fish products, 100%. On lumber, 20%. Shoes, 30%. And metals, 25%. And so to get American products into Canada, those tariffs must be paid at the border by the person importing the good or the service, which case we have few, if any, American products are actually sold in Canada. Because the tariffs are too high. It's been that way for a long time. The GDP of Canada is about $2 trillion a year, approximately. The GDP of America is $30 trillion. So we're about 15 times their economy. In fact, the economy of the state of California is twice the size of the Canadian economy. So did Canada just sign its own economic death warrant by doing what they did? Got close to a deal, but at the end, Donald Trump said the negotiators, Jameson, Greer, and others, walk away. We're going to impose across the board either a 50 to 100% tariff, and that's it. Done. And a little kicker in the deal was this. It's been, according to media accounts, Mark Carney, who's a real clown, has wanted to develop stronger relationships with China. So in the last 6 months, Chinese products have been flowing into Canada because we don't accept Chinese products here unless they pay a high tariff. So Mark Carney thought, okay, I'll do a workaround, a little reach around, and I'll take products from China, bring them into Canada, slap made in Canada sign or a label, and ship it to America to a workaround the tariffs against China. The Trumpster says, we're not doing that anymore. It's economic suicide for us to accept the products from China through Canada, and then Canada collects a fee, then sell it inside of America. In fact, the goal, as you may know, of the Chinese Communist Party is to crash the auto industry inside of America. No more Fords or Chevys. I drive a great Chevy Blazer and American products. And what they want to do is bring in their very cheap, well-made EVs to crash the market in this country, or hybrids, to take away the jobs of the auto workers in Michigan. And by the way, the auto workers in Michigan, despite the objections and protestations of Dr. Abdul, who's not a doctor, has no problem, shall we say, getting rid of the tariffs that currently exist. So American products cannot be sold in Canada because of these high tariffs. And there's a few Canadian products being sold in America. And those products are coming through China on a workaround. And the Trumpster said enough is enough. Give you more statistics. About 80% of all Canadian exports come into the U.S., 80%. And as far as vice versa, about 13% of American exports go to Canada. So they have 80%. We got 13%. So the Trumpster said, what the hell's going on with that? If you look at it, the U.S. makes about 30%, our country, 30% of total global consumer markets, 30%. That is much more than the EU, 28 nations together is the EU, and China put together. The exports from China are around 12% of global trade. The EU is 15%, America is 30%. And China regularly sends its products to Canada and then slap the label made in Canada to sell in America when we can't sell our products there. So at the end of the day, to have a little bit of understanding, because we do have strong relations with Canada, that has little or no military and that we've supported for, decades, he offered a reduction of tariffs on steel from 50 to 25%. Reduction on Canadian autos from 25 to 15% to make it better. And removal of the 10% tariff on Canadian lumber, and et cetera. And Carney, who's going to trash and destroy the Canadian economy, it's in bad shape anyway, ordered his negotiators to walk away, claiming the deal was not good enough. Well, he's playing a bad hand. The Trumpster is the dealer, and long-term in blackjack, you're going to lose. And so we'll see what happens down the road with that. But it's not good. When I see these lists of tariffs, Canadians block American products from coming into Canada while we open our markets to Canada, vice versa. And Donald Trump has said that's not going to happen anymore. So we'll see what happens down the road. Supposedly September the 7th, Canadians are going to impose tariffs, which they've done for years on American ranchers and farmers and product makers. They can't sell products in Canada while Canadian products are sold here. Down the road, we'll see what happens. I hope it's a good outcome for America. And in essence, this is Canada admitting that limited trade with China due to forced labor practices was part of the deal he walked away from. So that means that Carney understood, by blocking American exports from Canada into America, he would have to more fully embrace Chinese communism, which is not a market which is based upon economic principles, Western democratic economic principles. They're not a free trade organization. China government will crash the price of goods, take over the markets, then jack up the price of everything. That what he really wants to do is destroy the auto industry inside of America. We make about 16 million products a year. He wants that market. Xi Jinping wants that market. So they will undercut and drive American consumers to buy Chinese products. Now, Toyota has wisened up, and BMW. Mercedes-Benz is starting to do it. Hardly anything is made in the EU anymore because it's too expensive. EU is going to be taken. It's going to have Sharia law within the next 10 years. And so we finally have a president that says, we're not going to do this. So he claims to be saving, Carney claims to be saving Canada from being dominated by the United States because he hates Donald Trump. But in the end, what Canada is doing is selling its sovereignty to China despite the Trump administration. And when you accept products from China, then they also accept Canadian products, much more expensive because of the transit expenses, much more. It's rather bizarre. Consider the possibility that his goal is to cripple the Canadian economy and make it a pawn in a global war between America and EU and China that he cannot win. So we'll see what happens down the road. But God bless Donald Trump for standing up. And it would help American ranchers and farmers to have an equal playing field. And he's offered this to the Canadians. If you charge 10% on our milk and our barley and our lumber and our iron, whatever that might be, 10%. Well, vice versa, exactly the same thing back and forth. So we'll see what happens down the road. Let's continue. Much more to say. Great guest coming up.

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You know, we have a toxic mix of politics. Normally, we had traditional liberal Democrats like, Senator George McGovern. We had Senator Ted Kennedy chasing skirts all over D.C. We had typical left-wing Democratic politicians. That wasn't liberal enough for the world to look at America to try to destroy us. Next up came the Democratic Socialists of America. That's been happening the last 4 or 5 years now. It's metastasized in New York City with Dr. Abdul, who's not a doctor, and many other places. There's 25 elected DSA members, including one in the state of Florida. If that Nixon woman wins, I'll be in a state of shock and disbelief. And so when you take a toxic mix of liberal Democrats, add in Democratic Socialists, add in some communists, then add in Islamic extremism, whose values are at odds with what

Western civilization, many major cities like Dearborn, Michigan, we got problems. So I want to encourage someone from Dearborn or Michigan to call in on the rally, the Christian rally that took place, and whether it was acceptable or not. Christianity accepts different religions. Even though you might be wrong, we're not going to kill or behead you. That's not the case in Islamic countries. At one point, there was about 1.5 million Jews in the Middle East. Instead of that, there's now about 10,000 except in Israel. Let's continue with more. Bill Cunningham, the great American, and all great Americans, with you every Sunday night.

0: Ladies and gentlemen, buckle up for another, that's a Pepper thing. First up is Brian. He likes to iron his shirt to look presentable to his can of Dr. Pepper. What a gentleman. That's a Pepper thing. And Harper, who makes her family clap every time she cracks one open. It's a respect thing. It's also a Pepper thing. Next up, Jayden, who wears a blindfold while sipping because he can't handle the beauty of an ice cold Dr. Pepper can. We get it. It's gorgeous. And it's a Pepper thing. Meanwhile, Big Mike has set up a personal wind machine so every sip comes with that slow-motion hair moment. So cinematic. That might be the most Pepper thing I've ever seen. And what drives all this? That one-of-a-kind, delicious, unique blend of 23 flavors. It's a Pepper thing!
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0: All right, Billy Cunningham, let's continue. And many of the Democrats are unhappy. There was a powwow between Jared Kushner and the leader of the House of Representatives, Akeem Jeffries. Some people are unhappy about talking. Of course, the Democrats, I got to get to the calls. But the Democrats claim that their prescription for the inflationary crisis we're now having is to give away more free stuff, to spend more money. Does any of that make any sense to you? I certainly hope not. That's not the way to do it. In fact, when you look at this, I ran a little few numbers for you. How about the 4 years of Joe Biden? Overall inflation was 21%. Home pricing over those 4 years went up 35%. Mortgage rates went up 150%. Gas prices, regular gas, during those 4 years went up 46%. And food prices went up 22%. And the Democrats are now complaining about 3% inflation. It takes an educated electorate to make informed decisions about what the hell's going on. You don't lower the price of gasoline or diesel by restricting supply. The policy of Donald Trump is to drill, baby, drill the Keystone Pipeline and to have more clean coal and also nuclear reactors, small nuclear reactors to fuel the raise in the data centers. Democrats, is it more expensive to live in a Democratic city in a Democratic state or a Republican city in a Republican state? Answer that question. It's always more expensive to live in places like Chicago, Atlanta, D.C., New York, Boston, San Francisco, L.A., Seattle is a disaster under that goofy mayor, Wilson. The cheaper places to live is where free market forces are available, and those are in Republican areas. So those Democratic principles have been tried, and they have failed. Does anybody really think by restricting the supply of gasoline that lowers the price? I hope not. Does anyone really believe that increasing mortgage rates will make more affordable housing? I don't think so. Does anybody really believe, Mom Donnie, that by barring evictions from tenants that don't pay rent and restricting the supply of housing, that the price of housing and rents are going to go down? Does anybody really believe that? Of course not. And so if there is a cost problem, it is minuscule compared to what happened under Joe Biden. And secondly, the right doctors writing prescriptions. That's Donald Trump. No tax on tips, no tax on overtime. Makes sense. No tax on Social Security. Does that make sense? He's putting more money in the hands of individual Americans, and the Democrats want to take it away. The highest tax states, as you know, are all Democrats, and the lowest tax states are all Republicans. So what is the argument about? The prescription given by the Democrats to help with inflation caused the Joe Biden years with 21%. Now, Democrats are objecting now to 3%. Are you kidding me? And the media will not educate the public about who have short-term memory loss, what the heck happens. The most expensive places to live in America are Democratic, and the least expensive places to live in America are Republican. And I wish the media would point out those facts, but they will not. Let's continue now. Let's go to Paul in Michigan. I guess we're going to get an update on the march in Dearborn, et cetera, and also in from Bill about the Michigan tariffs. And Paul in Michigan, tell me about the march a few days ago. What happened in Dearborn? The situs of extreme Muslim Islamist fanatics. What happened?
1: Well, Bill, I got to tell you, I really want to commend law enforcement. They had moved this council meeting from City Hall to a Centennial Library, which is on Michigan Avenue. A big library. They were well prepared. They even had police stationed on top of the library roof. They had all kinds of fencing trying to control the area. I think they did a great job, mounted police. And it grew as the day was going. It really grew into a big event. And when you look at the whole situation, you have to realize that Dearborn was trying to tell people to stay home. I believe they were just trying to have a peaceful march. They were saying, okay, they're going to come and they're going to march, and we don't want any confrontations. There were about 16 arrests, pepper spray, you know, a little bit of ambulances had to take people to the hospital and everything. But I really want to commend the law enforcement. And then when it comes down to Jake coming on and making his speech, he was really just talking for the country. It wasn't just Dearborn. He was begging for this country to understand that Sharia law is not going to overtake our laws and our Constitution. And then what really upset me a little bit, though, and the news channel here kind of made it sound like they came off the same bus of the, you know, the intentional marchers coming in, but it was Nazis. And I think when you think about it, Bill, and you've seen it happen, the big discrepancy with that group that was supposed to be protecting violence, and they were actually causing the violence. You heard about that a few weeks ago, didn't you?
0: Southern Poverty Law Center.
1: Yes, exactly. I couldn't think of it.
0: Maybe they paid for this violence in Dearborn because this is a left-wing liberal group that they're supposedly the ultimate authority on hate when they're funding hate in order to fundraise. Nazis are not a problem in the United States of America anymore, except those paid for by the Southern Poverty Law Center. That's a problem. As far as... Go ahead.
1: Yeah, it made me think of what Antifa, you know, that whole type of thing. And I got to tell you one more thing that was very upsetting. 2 days later, they say that there's all these pamphlets, hate pamphlets, coming from the KKK, and they're saying it came from Ohio. And that, you know, there's some kind of KKK group in Ohio.
0: No.
1: And once again, it reminded me of this Antifa-type group that's trying to cause problems when all we're trying to really say is, you know, we can maybe get along with some good Muslims. But this Sharia law, it's not going to stand here anymore.
0: You know, I've had many guests who simply say, and I agree, that Sharia law is not compliant with Western democratic principles. And many female co-eds and recent graduates of the English Studies Department who consider that somehow free Palestine, which is already free, they've been offered their own territory 3 or 4 times and turned it down. But American law is not compatible with extreme Islamists. It doesn't work. In fact, how can Michigan elect Dr. Abdul, who's not a doctor, to the U.S. Senate when he wouldn't pass security clearances because of his previous statements? This guy wants to, he actually campaigns with Hassan Piker, who's a left-wing extreme communist. And this is the guy that in Michigan, is it, Paul, you're in Michigan, I'm not. How much is the influence in Dearborn, Michigan, which is the heart and soul of automakers, are the radical Islamists? Hassan Piker types, Dr. Abdul, how dominant is that thinking right now in Dearborn? And if so, do you understand that you're going to grow up under Sharia law in about 10 years?
1: No, it's not going to happen. And I'm going to tell you something else. That if you can believe the polls, the Democrats, the real, you know, sensible ones, they're going to be coming over Mike. They're just Mike Rogers is going to take this because the real true independent, even liberals, they're not going to stand for this. This is just too hard of a working class community, state, and we're really speaking for the whole country right now. I got to tell you that, Bill.
0: Well, if Dr. Abdul can win the state of Michigan, which was won by Donald Trump in the last election, if Dr. Abdul, if that's the direction of this country, you can kiss America goodbye because they're going to admit 4 or 5 more states in Puerto Rico, Dominican Republic, Haiti. You're going to get rid of the filibuster. They're going to give citizenship to all the illegals and they're going to trash the currency. That's what radical leftists and communists want to happen. When you take DSA types and communism and radical Islam, put all that together, none of that is compliant with American law. But they can pack the U.S. Supreme Court and they think they can eliminate the Senate and get rid of the presidency. That's the craziness of this. But the media does not provide objective coverage because the media doesn't want to make Democrats look bad. Let's go to Bill in Michigan also, then around the country. We got a call from Austin, Texas, and I love Texas. T is for Texas and T is for Tennessee. Bill in Michigan, give me a full report, Bill.
2: Hey, Bill, how you doing? Long-time listener, first-time caller.
0: God bless America. You
2: know, yeah, we were talking about Canada. You know, back in the 60s, the United States put an embargo against Cuban cigars.
0: Right.
2: You know, Canada has never endorsed or followed that embargo. they smuggle cigars here to the United States from Canada that had come from Havana.
0: Right. And right now, so, you know, I think the Cuban situation is indicative of the fact that the rich and the famous get Cuban cigars anyway. I can remember Bill Clinton frequently talking about his Cuban cigars that was completely, shall we say, ignored, and Cuba's a basket case. I'm waiting for someone to say, Bill, tell me a successful long-term socialistic country with communist leanings. Give me the name. It's not Scandinavian countries at all. The Scandinavian countries have nothing to do now with socialism. They got away from that. But where has socialism ever worked?
2: And another thing, Bill, back talking about the protest that went over in Dearborn the other day, I live about 3 miles from there, and I just stayed away because I didn't want to get in no trouble. But anytime you got some group of men and people that are got scarves over their faces so you can't see them, and see who they are yelling death to America. What kind of country are we living in that we let these people do that? That is uncalled for, and they should all be arrested. That's terrorism.
0: Well, it's not a good situation, but I'll tell you what. To me, this election, it's a call to arms in a popular sense that we have to get the Trump coalition back together to make sure that the Islamist and the Democratic Socialist Isan Pikers do not take over America, because as Ronald Reagan said about 25 years ago or 30 years ago, that America is only one generation from being lost. And right now, when I'm looking at New York City, that right now, New York City's lost. We're going to celebrate the 25th anniversary of the 9/11 attack by the radical Islamist. And the mayor of New York City is a radical Islamist himself, who was not invited by the firefighters and the cops. That's how far we have fallen. That's how far we've come.
2: Ain't he the one that said that we deserved it, too?
0: Yep.
2: My God.
0: Well, about 300 or 400 firefighters and cops were killed. And the guy that Dr. Abdul campaigned with, Isan Piker, said America deserved 9/11. That's where we are. Let's take a short break. Let's continue with more. We have full lines, of course, and if a line becomes available, 866-647-7337. Bill Cunningham, the Great American, with you every Sunday night.

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0: Well, let's continue with more. By the way, when Dr. Abdul was in charge of the health department in the city of Detroit, something like 9,000 cats and dogs were killed under his watch. Because under strict Islamic law, there can be no pets. Cats and dogs, they're killed. How about that one? Let's go to a Texas. Ella Langley's choosing Texas. Brian in Austin, Texas. I'm choosing Texas. And Brian, welcome to the Bill Cunningham Show. What do you got?
1: I am a longtime fan. It's great to be on the air.
0: Yes,
1: but
0: sir.
1: I heard you in the last segment talking about the DSAs. And I have to report to you and to the audience, I stumbled across the origin of the DSAs by accident. There's an old public access show. You remember the old cable public access shows from here in Austin? All the episodes got put to YouTube. I'm watching the old episodes. They interviewed the founder of the DSAs back in 82. So very quickly, in 82, two different leftist groups merged together, became the DSAs we know today. They were the SDOC and the NAM. Who were those guys? Those are offshoots from the SDS. So this whole thing goes back to the 60s. So if I had to sum it up in one sentence, this is Karen Bass and Bernie Sanders and their demented grandkids are what we're facing now.
0: College kid marching on campuses, there was a rise and a fall. And the children of those individuals, Students for Democratic Society, the grandchildren of those kids, educated and indoctrinated by the radical left and many of the elite colleges, believe this is a hateful place. This is a terrible country. We should not exist. We deserve 9/11, and that somehow we're going to fall. And they want to hasten that approach. And they're being funded by our own foundations here and by communist red China and by certain Middle Eastern interests that want to see America go down. Well, we've never had an opponent like China, Brian, in our history, that had a strong economy and a population of some 1.2 billion people. And they're godless heathens that kill and maim Christians and others, the Uyghurs, for example. And we've never had this challenge before. The USSR and Russia was never a great economic power, but China right now is a great economic power and a military power committed to our death and destruction. And they're funding much of this organization through groups like the Southern Poverty Law Center in order to pay radical groups to act up so they can fundraise. And you're exactly correct.
1: Exactly correct.
0: The SDS, I don't know, Austin, Texas, the capital, of course, named after Stephen Austin, is quite liberal. Is that fair to say?
1: Yes and no. That if you go to Walmart, it's pretty much like the rest of America. But we have this magnet for weirdos called the University of Texas, and that's the origin of the chaos. That's where they filmed this show back in the 80s. By the way, on the topic, if you would like, I'll dig up the link and post it to your X page if you'd like.
0: Please do. And then, yeah, okay. Since you're there on the ground, Tallarico, who's going to win the Senate seat?
1: If I had to say right now, if God loves us, Ken Paxton's going to walk right into that Senate seat because Tallarico's such a muppet. This isn't a serious guy. He, like, rides around on unicycles and, you know, goes to drag queen story time. What's this guy doing?
0: Well, how about him saying that Jesus Christ was binary? And how about saying that that the Blessed Virgin, there was one of his ilk that said the Blessed Virgin was a skank? And how does that play? I have a sense there's a Texas fundamentalist core that's not going to like the fact that Islamists will kill dogs and cats, and they also believe that Jesus Christ was a skank, Blessed Virgin was a skank, and Jesus Christ was binary. I mean, does that fly in Texas?
1: Yeah, like I said, if you're at the University of Texas, if you're at the Capitol building, if you're on 6th Street having your $15 margarita, then probably. If you're coming home from work, if you're a teacher who's been with students all day, if you're stuck in traffic, then no. I think the liberalism by percentage is small, but they are, by God, definitely the most loudest.
0: Well, the squeaky wheel gets the grease, and right now the media is loving Tallarico. They love Dr. Abdul. They got Mamdani elected, the mayor of New York City, and there's 15 or 20 more of these communists. Imagine him at the 9/11 memorial on the 25th anniversary in about 2 weeks. Imagine that.
1: I think, again, I don't know the guy. I've never met him. But I imagine he would find an excuse not to be there. He'd remember he had a dentist appointment. You know, it's always something.
0: I hope, because he's been disinvited, but he said he's going anyway. We've got to run my friend from Texas.
1: I misheard you. He probably will show up.
0: He said he's gone, but he will not be invited to speak. You know, I'm thinking it's embarrassing that 25 years after 9/11, there's parts of the Democratic Party who believe that we deserve 9/11. The firefighters and the cops and the businessmen and women that were murdered by radical Islamists, that we deserve that, according to Hassan Piker. We deserve that and more. Let's continue with more coming up next. Will be Jeff Cruere from New Orleans. And later on from the Heritage Foundation will be Dr. Alan Mendenhall and also the great Leland Vitters. Bill Cunningham, the great American, with you every Sunday night.
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9: The fire continues to grow. I'm Ted Lindner, Fox News, talking about the fast-growing wildfire wreaking havoc in northwest Nevada, and thousands are being asked to evacuate. Fire Battalion Chief Shane Ackerson.
10: Currently, we have 42,000 individuals who are displaced and on an active evacuation, with approximately 45,000 individuals that are in the set status to be prepared to evacuate.
9: He says at least 6 people have been injured in the blaze, which began Saturday and quickly grew to 20 square miles. Washoe County, Nevada emergency officials opening the Reno Sparks Convention Center to evacuees, but no pets are allowed. Small and large animals are to be left at 2 other locations. 800 personnel were assigned to the fire. President Trump setting new tariffs on Canadian goods after negotiators failed to reach a deal. Fox's Alex Hogan.
11: He wrote on Truth Social saying Canada wants the benefits of being a state without being one. They also have charged our great farmers for many years massive amounts of tariffs, adding, quote, no more. The U.S. will impose 50% tariffs on about $20 billion worth of Canadian goods. Canada, in response to all of this, said that it will be imposing these tariffs dollar for dollar.
9: Some critics arguing the tariffs are raising costs for American businesses and consumers that depend on goods sourced from abroad. And authorities in Oregon are investigating the deaths of 5 people and several domestic animals. They were found after an early Saturday morning vehicle fire in a rural property. And the Washington County Sheriff's Office saying it's investigating the scene as a quintuple homicide. Police were called in soon after firefighters discovered the bodies. No suspect is currently in custody. Authorities declined to say whether they have a specific suspect in mind or if the perpetrator may be among the deceased. 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
9: Voters in three states going to head to the polls this week to cast ballots in runoff elections. Fox's Tanya J. Powers previewing it for us.
14: In Georgia, a special election runoff is being held to fill the 13th district seat that was held by Democratic Congressman David Scott, who passed away in April. Scott's daughter, Marcy, is running against Everton Blair. Both are Democrats. Neither candidate captured the 50% majority needed to win the seat outright in the July special election. Oklahoma is holding its primary runoff elections, including races for the Republican gubernatorial nominee and Democratic Senate nominee. And in South Carolina, voters will cast ballots in a special GOP primary runoff to determine the party's nominee in the November general election to fill Senator Lindsey Graham's seat following his death last month. Tanya J. Powers, Fox News.
9: The murder trial of a Massachusetts mother gets closer to the end of testimony and a final verdict.
15: Lindsay Clancy's legal team rested its case Friday. Clancy is on trial for the murder of her three young children in January 2023. Her attorneys have argued she was not criminally responsible due to mental illness and should be placed in a state health facility. Prosecutors seeking a life sentence have argued Clancy intentionally killed her kids. They have two planned rebuttal witnesses. After their testimony, closing arguments are expected to begin. 18 jurors were picked in July to hear the evidence. After each side closes, the court clerk will randomly draw the 12 people who will deliberate. Grinnell Scott, Fox News.
9: And Tropical Storm Mokay starting to drench Hawaii with potentially more than 1 foot of rain 7 days after 4 feet of rain on the Big Island from Lala. Lala tore up roads and knocked out power. More than 6,000 residents remain in the dark. Flood watch in effect for the Big Island. Forecasters say more storms expected in the coming months because of this year's El Nino. I'm Ted Lindner. This is Fox News.
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0: 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The recipient of not one, but two prestigious Marconi Awards for his broadcast excellence. The one and only, Bill Cunningham.
1: Hi, Billy Cunningham, the great American. Of course, there's a big dispute happening now between the Canadians and the Americans. And that's when the Americans will win. Also, Jeff Cruer is a national talk show host. Also, he's a Louisiana-based program, Ringside Politics. Many books are out there. Unfortunately, he lives in New Orleans. And Jeff Cruer, welcome again to the Bill Cunningham Show. A couple of your columns. If Democrats win, Trump will be impeached. And secondly, the $40 trillion national debt the media has suddenly discovered, blaming Donald Trump, spending money on like the auto race around the Capitol. And the media likes none of that. So let's talk about the road not yet taken. It's November the 4th, and Hakeem Jeffries and Chuck Schumer are doing the Macarena somewhere on Capitol Hill, and the House and the Senate's been taken over by the Democrats. What does that mean for the country? What does it mean for Donald Trump?
2: Well, it's going to mean 2 years of hell for Donald Trump, Bill. I mean, he's going to have, constant hearings, investigations. They're going to be pushing everything they can to go after Trump, his administration, his family. And the history shows that when the Democrats take control, they impeach him. And that's what they did in 2019. That's what they did in, January of 2021. And, of course, this is something that is the one thing that unites the Democrats. I mean, they don't believe they don't agree on abolishing prisons, but they agree on going after Donald Trump. So, yeah, I think this is going to be something that they'll embrace. I mean, Steve Scalise said it the other day. He thinks it's going to happen. The president said he thinks it's going to happen. So I think they're going to be forced by their base to do it.
1: And I hear Democrats talk about that. Of course, they're planning it. They're getting a war chest together. Every part of the Trump family, business associates, of course, the Donald himself. Whether impeachment will happen, I don't know, but likely it will. Whatever's going to take to stop the Trump agenda, it's going to happen. And the only thing to save the Republicans might be the Democrats, Socialists of America. Because not even Democrats, mainstream Democrats, don't want the DSA taken over. We've gone from liberals to DSA to communism. And when you listen to Sean Piker, whenever he speaks, he's mocking the murder, of course, of Charlie Kirk.
2: Terrible.
1: A couple days ago, laughing in groups of a couple thousand people. They're mocking that murder. You can imagine if some big-time liberal Democrat was killed and a bunch of Republicans were laughing at his death, it'd be covered differently. But do you have a sense that maybe the Republicans will be saved by the Democrats, Socialists of America?
2: Well, I mean, that's the only thing that can save them, because certainly their agenda is not being implemented. I mean, the agenda that we voted for, that we thought that they were going to undertake when they took power, has not been done. So, I mean, so little gets done up in D.C. It's pathetic. And, I was talking to someone the other day, and they're like, oh, well, nothing gets done after July 4th. Yeah. I'm like, well, great. Well, why are they even going into session if nothing gets done after July 4th? I mean, why are we paying them for recess and for doing nothing? So, yeah, the only thing that I think can save the Republicans is the radicalism of the Democrats. And they can run against that. They can try to just outline the differences between capitalism and socialism, between the Republican quote-unquote platform and the DSA platform. Maybe that'll motivate people to get out and vote, because they'll be fearful of that kind of disaster, because socialism doesn't work, Bill. There's no example of socialism working anywhere in the world.
1: And one of the most fearsome parts of this is that there's been a union between the liberals, the Democratic Socialists, the Communists, and radical Islam. Yeah, the Islamic values are not in agreement with Western civilization, the treatment of women and girls, things of that character. And you put on that, that's a corrosive mix of liberals, Democratic Socialists, communism, and radical Islam, represented by Dr. Abdul and by Mamdani taking over the financial capital of the world. You put all that together, now we got issues. And can you imagine if they seize control of the federal government in November of 2028 completely? Then what?
2: I mean, that would be an absolute disaster. I mean, it's already bad enough to have our largest city in the hands of somebody like Mandani, or to have a, you know, a major state having someone like El Said as the nominee, like Michigan, or to have another major state like Florida to have a Democrat nominee like Angie Dixon, who's another far out kook, radical. So, yeah, that's what we have to do as Republicans, just continue to remind people what they stand for. You know, AOC is trying to say, oh, well, some of this was just woke one. And weren't we crazy back in woke one? They're trying to say that they've got a new and improved model. We can't let them, you know, run away from anything that they've said. We got to remind people about all the different craziness they were saying in 2020. And that's who they are. I mean, they're just the same people that were running around wanting to defund the police. That's who these people are. So that needs to be loud and clear in this in these next 72 days, Bill.
1: Jeff Currier, before we talk about the national debt up to $30 trillion, by the way, that does not include unfunded liabilities of the country,
2: right,
1: which is about another $140 trillion on top of that. But just on the issue of Canada, and I have a list here of the Canadian tariffs on America. This is what the Trumpster's fighting against. Milk is 270%. So if a Minnesota dairy farmer wants to sell a gallon of milk in Canada, there'll be a tariff of 270%. In other words, it won't happen. Cheese is 245% tariff Canada imposes on America. Butter is 300%. Poultry is 240% tariff. In other words, the products of America can't get into Canada. Eggs, 163%. Sugar, 265%. Peanut butter, 300%. Rice, 150%. Every category is confiscatory, and it's awful. And so what we have here is finally a president who has said, you know what, our farmers, our ranchers, those who make iron and copper and motor vehicles, we need access to your market if you have access to our market. And to give you, you know these numbers, but the American GDP is about $30 trillion a year. The Canadian GDP is about $2.1 trillion. It's about 1/15 the size. In fact, the state of California has a GDP twice as large as the nation of Canada. And so when for years their markets were shut down to protect their farmers and their ranchers and their manufacturers, we allowed their products to come into America. And the Trumpsters finally have said, not on my watch.
2: And you know what? I support them 100% because we've been taken advantage of by too many countries in the past. And yeah, fair trade, I mean, it's got to go along with free trade. I mean, you can't have free trade without fair trade. It's got to be reciprocal. And what they're doing to us is unfair. And we've got to take retaliatory measures. I know that they were trying to negotiate a deal, and they had been in talks. They broke down. President said that they're trying to receive the benefits of a state without being one. And, yeah, it's got to happen. So I applaud him for doing it. I think he's got to stand up for American businesses, American products. And, yeah, we can win any kind of a trade war with any country, but especially with Canada. And I predicted eventually they're going to come crawling back. They're going to want to make some kind of a deal. That's why these tariffs are great, because they can be used as a tool to bring about negotiation and to bring out a better deal for our businesses, for our economy. A lot of times he announces the tariffs but doesn't implement them because the other side comes back and they want to make a deal.
1: Right.
2: Now Canada's claiming that they're going to be tough and they're going to retaliate. And so we'll see how long this lasts. But I would, you know, encourage the U.S. to hold out.
1: Well, American products
2: can't be taken advantage of, Bill.
1: American products cannot be sold into Canada. Their products are sold into America. And one thing they've done, which was another big sticking point, was that the last 6 months, the Canadian government's made deal with communist red China, which is not part of any operation based upon supply and demand. It is not it's a socialist communist country, so they can build 10,000 automobiles for nothing, ship them into Canada, slap made in Canada on them and move them into America to destroy auto workers. But one thing that's developed the last week, Donald Trump has said, you cannot buy products from Chinese communists, ship them to Canada, and then slap made in Canada and then bring them into America. And that's got Carney, the prime minister, all fired up because he thought he had an out. He thought he could take products from China, ship them to Canada, put made in Canada, ship them to America. And Donald Trump said no. So now he's between a rock and a hard place.
2: Well, good. And Carney has been cozying up to Canada now China now for a while. He sees, China as his best friend, the United States of America.
1: Yeah.
2: I think his philosophy is more in line with the communists of China than it is with the capitalists here in this country. I mean, again, Canada has elected, such losers in the past few years, from Trudeau to this guy. So, I think we need to stand firm. I do know that not everyone in Canada, the people of Alberta, don't like what Carney is doing. There are some good patriots up there, some freedom lovers, but I feel sorry for them having to live under that government. I really do.
1: Now, let's move on to the big story. I've said for many years, if not decades, the biggest danger facing America is the national debt. Right now, we borrow about $3 billion every day to pay interest on the national debt, which is skyrocketing under Democrats and Republicans. Tell the American people the essence of your column that you penned about a week ago on townhall.com.
2: Well, I am just tired of both parties being responsible for this. We bring in $5 trillion in change every year, but we spend $7 trillion in change every year. So we're going into debt to the tune of $2 trillion per year. The national debt is $4 trillion. It's now, another $66 billion since then. I mean, it's growing at an incredible rate. It has quadrupled in 18 years. Both parties are to blame. It's entitlement spending, it's defense spending, it's spending all across government. There's no appetite among either party for restraint. Families have to balance their budget bill. Cities and states have to do it. The federal government should have to do it, too. There should be a balanced budget amendment. This is insane. This is just putting this on future generations. At some point, and maybe very soon,
1: how does it end?
2: We're going to have to pay a price for this. This is all going to come crashing down, Bill.
1: How will it end? In other words, at some point in the year 2019, which wasn't exactly the dark ages, the total federal budget was $4.5 trillion. Right now, we bring in $5.2 trillion. So we've gone up $700 million in receipts, taxes paid, but instead of spending about 4.5, we spent 7.2. So we've had almost a 50% increase in 7 years, and that's on Biden and Trump. How will it end? At what point will the American people come to their senses? I saw a CNN poll, and I watch it, Jeff Cruer, so you don't have to. 80%, and I believe this, of the American people say, do not cut my Social Security and do not raise my taxes. The big drivers are Medicare, Medicaid, Social Security, and defense spending. And interest on the national debt, those five items are about 80% of the federal budget. So until you deal with those five items, nothing's going to change. But the American people don't want it. So it'll be imposed upon us. How does the imposition take place?
2: Well, there's got to be leadership. Both parties need to be involved. You have to have all these things on the table. You can't have anything that is not on the table for cuts. I mean, I'm not a believer in tax increases. I mean, I believe that we're taxed enough already. I think we can do this. We can live with a $5.4 trillion coming in every year. And I think tariff revenue is going to be going up. So that'll give us more money to deal with. And maybe, interest rates, we can get interest rates down. That'll save a little bit there. I mean, Doge gave us sort of the game plan. We just need to continue with that, expand it. They stopped it after 3 months. They should have kept going with it because that's exactly what we need. We've got to have action on this. So, I think everything needs to be looked at. It has been done, Bill, back in the late 90s, early 2000s. We had budget surpluses. We did balance a budget when Gingrich and Clinton worked together. It can be done. There's a recipe for it happening. We just have, unfortunately, no focus on it. Everybody's, talking about other things, wars and, more entitlements, more spending programs. And it's just it's got to be put at the forefront. And I was trying to do that with this column. And there's been a lot of talk about it within the past week, which I'm pleased to hear.
1: Well, on the tariff front, China's been stealing about $60 billion in tariff revenue. by laundering its exports through other countries, mainly Canada. And the Trumpster said, quit doing that. And that's part of the deal, too. There was a Supreme Court decision in which there was $150 to $200 billion in tariff paid by the manufacturers in this country, that all of which was refunded. Every time I look around, I see economic collapse. I had somebody, I had a guest on a week or two ago, who said at the quarterly auctions, those loaning us money to pay our bills will demand another point or another half a point. And the economy will be chiseled away, will be eaten to death by ducks. Just a little bit, and then all of a sudden a crash is going to take place, and in which the Fed's going to print billions and billions of more dollars, which means every dollar you have in your pocket is worth less money, which means we're in serious trouble. And when 80% of the American people say, Jeff Cuere, you know what, don't tax you, don't tax me, tax that fellow behind the tree. That was your friend from Louisiana, where you're headquartered, Russell Long. Every 80% who receive government benefits or more say, don't cut my benefit. 80% say, right. And then everyone that pays taxes, hell, the top 50%, as you pointed out, taxpayers pay 98% of the taxes. About 40% right. pay no tax at all, and the rich already pay more than their fair share. In fact, the biggest taxpayer in America is Elon Musk. He paid last year approximately $1.2 billion in personal taxes. We want to have more Elon Musk people to keep doing what you're doing, paying billions in taxes. But lastly, do you think at this point that the American people would come to our collective senses and demand that we receive less government benefits or pay more in taxes? Is that going to happen?
2: I mean, the case has got to be made. I mean, we need leaders stepping forward to make this case and convince the American people that this is what has got to happen. I think the American people need to come to understand that this cannot be sustained, that we cannot quadruple the debt every 18 years. That just cannot happen. I mean, under President Trump, under his two terms, he's added $10.9 trillion to the debt. Biden added $8.45 trillion in his one term. I mean, it's accelerating, Bill. It's just going out of control. So after COVID, we just spent all of this money, and we never stopped spending. So it just opened up the floodgates. And, you know, the quote, war on terror, we spent, you know, $10 trillion on that in the past 25 years. So everything is escalating out of control, and it's got to be dealt with. And, you know, we got elections coming up. Maybe in 2028 we'll have leaders make this a priority.
1: I hope.
2: I hope so, Bill. Because I don't know. I mean, if not, we're

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Hi, Billy Cunningham, the Great American. Good to hear from Jeff Krueger. Unfortunately, he lives in New Orleans. But coming up next is Dr. Alan Mendenhall with the Heritage Foundation. And they have put out a paper about what's happening with the education system in America and how, why do we produce so many left-wing bigots coming out of elite schools? Why is that happening? And who's in charge of that? And the Heritage Foundation always has great work. Alan Mendenhall is next. Bill Cunningham, the Great American, with you and all great Americans every Sunday.

0: economic policy studies. And one thing I've pointed out, I hope repeatedly, is that objectively, viewed without listening or paying attention to the media, that the economy right now is one of the greatest of all time as far as the stock market, as far as employment, as far as the number of people employed. There's about 5 million jobs open and available. There's about 8 million Americans that refuse to work. And objectively, by objective standards, inflation is somewhat tamed compared to what it was under Joe Biden, which was about 21% over the 5 years. And under Trump, it's about a 5% increase, which is bad, but not even close to what happened under Biden. But there's still a sense by Republicans and others that things aren't very good economically and that happy days are not here again. And Alan Mendenhall with the Heritage Foundation, first of all, can you tell the American people objectively what is the status of the American economy today?
1: Yeah, I think the American economy, if you're looking at the numbers, is actually pretty strong. We've seen GDP growth in both Q1 and Q2. We see resilience. We see the stock markets, as you mentioned, booming. They've broken, you know, more records than Taylor Swift. I think the S&P 500 alone has broken more than like 20 records this year. We're energy independent. We have been since 2019. We see unemployment rate at 4.1%, which is pretty good. We're seeing business investment up, and we're seeing consumer spending up. So, you know, things look pretty good. Now, we're, you know, the last jobs report that we had, yeah, we saw some hiccups there. So we lost 23,000 jobs. However, a lot of those jobs were lost in government. You know, we lost a lot of government jobs. And so some of these gains have been in the private sector, which is good. We saw gains in the private sector. We've actually seen increase in manufacturing. We've increased over 31,000 manufacturing jobs this year. So I take it as a good sign when the government's cutting and the private sector's growing.
0: Well, when that was announced several days ago, 23,000 jobs were lost. It was the lead story, NBC, ABC, and CBS on the evening news, that the economy is slowing down. However, underneath the covers, there was about 70,000 new jobs created privately, and that there was jobs lost in the government, but jobs privately were increased. Now, that would indicate to me, as a fiscal conservative, that's good. In other words, I want less government, and I want more private sector jobs. But the media doesn't coin it that way, do they?
1: No, they don't. And the media, of course, is going to – first of all, this is one snapshot over the course of a whole year. So when you're looking at the jobs over the full year, you see we've got a strong labor market. Hiring is stronger this year than it was last year. We see fewer layoffs. We see steady wage gains. We see growing industry, you know. So it's a good thing. The other thing is, you know, this particular jobs report is something different from the JOLTS report, which also gives you a different data set, but they're about jobs. And that one won't come out until September 1st. But we saw from the last one that we've got employers bringing on people. We see jobs opening. And I know this is going to sound weird, but we saw a lot of people quitting their jobs, voluntarily leaving. And when people hear that, they think, oh, that sounds negative. But actually, it can be a positive because it shows that people are finding jobs in other places. They're confident enough that if they leave their job, they're going to find another job somewhere else. And that's the reason why some of them are quitting. And it's interesting to me that consumer confidence for some reason remains low. Yeah, it's probably because the media keeps hitting these down points, but the economy is actually pretty high. If you look at 2021 and 2022 under Biden, when the economy really was very bad, in 2021, inflation averaged at 7%. In 2022, it averaged at just below that, 6.5%. Gas prices were over $4. In 2021, inflation hit 9.1%. Gas prices hit over $5 in 1 month. You know, things were really tough. But there was high consumer confidence. It's really strange. How could there be high consumer confidence when the economy was so objectively bad? And now when the economy is objectively pretty good, the consumer confidence is low. Well, it's just weird. Sometimes when people feel really good about the economy, they may spend and borrow too much, which can create problems later. And when people feel less confident, they can save more, pay down debt, and help create a healthier economy. So it's a little bit of a paradox.
0: And Dr. Alan Mendenhall of the Heritage Foundation, how long would it take so that the numbers under Joe Biden were plus 21%? And how many months or years would it normally take for that 21% to be even out? The first 2 years of Trump, it's about 5% inflation. So it's gone from 21% to about 5%. It's about 2.5 to 3% a year, as opposed to on average 4 to 5%. Wouldn't it take many months or a few years to wash that out of the economy?
1: Yeah, it would. And we've seen inflation tick up primarily because of this conflict in Iran. And why do I trace it to that? Because if you look at headline inflation, it's 3.4%. This is as measured by the CPI, the Consumer Price Index. If you look at core inflation, it's much lower and has been for months. Well, headline inflation includes energy and food, but when you take those off the table, which is what core inflation does, you see it's much lower. So it suggests that a lot of the inflation is being driven by Iran. Also, if you look at gas prices, they were somewhere in the range of like $2.80 in January, $2.90 in February, and then they went up in March, they went up in April to over $4, went up in May to over $4, June, but now they've started coming back down as the conflict has sort of shifted from military warfare to economic warfare. In the Strait of Hormuz, we've got more tankers going through. So inflation is easing and gas prices are coming down even as people are at a higher travel period. And that suggests that some of the pain that people were feeling at the pump and some of the inflationary numbers were just tied to the Strait of Hormuz and the conflict in Iran. And as Iran becomes more crippled financially, I mean, it's got inflation around 70 to 90% and its currency is in total collapse. But as Iran continues to collapse, I think that some of those pain points in the economy will ease.
0: And I would think it would be behooving the Republicans to indicate reality, which is the policies of Joe Biden and Kamala Harris and Sherrod Brown running again for the Senate would make prices go one direction, not down, but up. In fact, if you have less drilling and fewer pipelines of that character, if you had an anti-oil, natural gas, coal policy, that means the expenses go the opposite direction. So I think it's incumbent upon the Republicans to point out things are not as good as they might have been or could be, mainly because of the war in Iran. But if the other group was in charge, we would have $5 a gallon permanently. We'd have less oil. We'd have less natural gas, less coal. And so the argument is things would be a lot worse. So I think it's up to the Republicans to say, look, let's go back to let's pull the card that was used by Barack Hussein Obama in 2012. Well, things aren't good now, he'd said, but look at the policies under George Bush. Things would be worse. And he was a great salesman. It takes a great salesman to tell an American things are not as good as they could have been. But look what we saved you from the policies of the Democrat Party. And they've not made that case yet, have they?
1: They haven't. And it doesn't help to just throw math at them. Like I'm sitting here talking about headline inflation, core inflation, GDP, you know, you throw all these figures. That doesn't help anybody. And it doesn't help to try to gaslight people, say, well, your pain is not real. Because if you look at the numbers are, you know, that doesn't help. But if you say, okay, your pain is real, I see you. I feel you. Gas prices are higher than you want them to be. Mortgage rates are higher than you want them to be. I get it. That's real pain. But imagine if it were twice as bad, because that's what you're going to get, or three times as bad, or four times as bad. You know, that's what you're going to get if you get the Democrats, especially now that you've got the rise of the DSA, and they want to institute real socialism, which is where you have no market prices and poor resource allocation and no competition and government control of the means of production. And you're looking at, okay, Soviet Union, Maoist China, you know, Cuba, Venezuela, gulags, mass arrests, killing fields, re-education camps. Yeah, that's where the Democratic Party is headed.
0: When I look at Democrats today, we've always had liberal Democrats going back 40 or 50 years. But generally, they didn't have democratic socialists who are essentially communist along with Islamist. If you take the three ingredients and say, okay, let's talk about the policies of liberal Democrats. Look at our major cities. And on top of that, Democratic socialists like Dr. Abdul or Mamdani, Dr. Abdul is not a doctor. And then layer on top of that, Islamist. What Islamic country does that somebody want to move to? What socialist country do you want to move to? And people are exiting the cities, not going into them. You take those three together in a mix. Now you got problems.
1: Yeah, you've got a lot of problems. And if you look at some of the European countries that, for example, toyed with wealth taxes, Austria, Denmark, Finland, Sweden, they repealed all those because people were fleeing. You know, you had capital flight. It actually costs a lot of money to run those programs. They brought in less revenue than they expected, and they created things like homelessness. I mean, homelessness gets heavily concentrated in the blue cities, New York, L.A., San Francisco, and all these attempts to freeze rents and do free busing and have higher taxes. They have very nefarious and negative consequences. They will restrict housing supply. They basically have the reverse effect than what they're built on. What people say they're going to do, that won't happen. You're going to see more crime, more disorder, less quality of life, worse schools, all these kinds of things. And it's what the real life shows. Every time it happens, this is what you get. You know, when you penalize investment, you penalize work, you restrict housing, you increase taxes, you get all these negative consequences. And yet people still think if they try it again, something different will happen. This time, something different will happen.
0: Alan Mendel, just on the freeze rent proposal, it is almost impossible to build new housing in New York City or in Cincinnati, Ohio, or in Los Angeles because it is so damned expensive. So they don't build new housing. And you tell the present housing models in the system that you can't raise your rent when your expenses are going up as the owner of the apartment building, whether it's sales tax, real estate expenses, repair expenses. So on one hand, the policy is what we got to do is have more people living off the street and inside apartments. We got to lower the cost of rent by freezing rent. Doesn't freezing rent without freezing expenses, which would be impossible, actually cause more housing problems?
1: Yeah, it does. And so I've actually got a colleague who has a really interesting take on housing. A lot of people have a tough time telling Congress, like, here's something you could do, because so much of housing is local, you know, zoning restrictions and building and all that kind of stuff. And my colleague, John Gibbs, his name, he's got this argument that the federal government is attacking the wrong side. It's trying to increase housing supply through local zoning reforms, but it doesn't control local zoning. What it does have control over is mortgage policy. And so he says, look, we've got government-backed mortgages increasing purchasing power and therefore demand, while housing supply is slow to respond. And so he says the federal government should reduce mortgage subsidies and let states and cities handle supply. So in other words, the federal government needs to basically get out of some of the industry. Like we've got the FSR, the VA, the USDA, mortgage-backed securities, all these different things. And you end up creating something like the 30-year mortgage, which is really unusual globally. I mean, most places don't have these 30-year mortgages. But his, I guess, approach is we need to start looking on the demand side rather than supply side, which I think is a unique take.
0: And lastly, you know, I would say eviction moratoriums. If someone on purpose or by circumstance cannot pay rent, that takes away the ability of landlords to have a functional building, in which case, like in Cincinnati, there's a council member named Mika Owens who wants to eliminate evictions. New York City, they have to be stopped. That means you can't get people out of your building who doesn't pay rent. That means eventually all the apartments go away and you bring about what you seek to avoid. Explain that to the American people.
1: Exactly. I used to represent when I was in private practice. So I was a lawyer in private practice in the, what, I don't know what you call the early 2000s anymore, but late 2010, 2011, 2012, I represented property associations and condominium associations. And a lot of times it was really hard to get people who had quit paying their assessments for a long time to get out. And that fell on all the other owners in the community that were paying their assessments to sort of subsidize the people that weren't paying. And it wasn't fair. Talk about fairness. This wasn't fair to them. And it made people leave. People got out. They got rid of their units. They sold them for losses because the property values had gone down. I mean, it's just, you know, it's bad. It's bad for the economy. Well, it's bad for the people it's bad for the people that are trying to take advantage of the system, too.
0: I would also add that if 100 people walk into a Kroger store to buy groceries and 30 of the 100 pay zero for groceries, that means the other 70 are going to pay for their groceries and directly and indirectly for the groceries of the 30 that pay nothing. So one of the reasons grocery prices are high is because of all the giveaways of the government, federal EBT and all the food stamps, et cetera. If 80 million Americans do not pay a nickel for their own food, that means the rest of us are going to pay higher prices. It's a simple thing. But once again, Alan Mendenhall, thanks for coming on the Bill Cunningham Show. I think you and I agree that Republicans have an economic messaging problem rather than economic performance problem. And performance is what counts, but the messaging needs to improve. And hopefully you and I just did it in a sense. But I love the folks in the Heritage Foundation because you rely upon intellect and brain power, not upon passion. Passions come and go, but objective facts remain. And Alan Mendenhall, you're a great American Heritage Foundation. And thanks for coming on the Bill Cunningham Show. Thank you very much, Alan.
1: Thanks for having me.
0: God bless you. All right, let's continue with more. Imagine walking into the Kroger store and about a third of the people there pay zero. Do you think you're going to pay more? Bill Cunningham, the Great American, live with you every Sunday night.

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0: by Billy Cunningham, the Great American. Coming up next, will be an expert when it comes to matters of News Nation, et cetera, which Leland Vittich is going to be with us. But, you know, what happens here with the Heritage Foundation is very good. We have good economic policies right now that work, but the media trashes every chance, every opportunity. And secondly, does our educational institutions produce a large number of Americans who can understand the difficulties of the economics in the world, who understand American history, understand what America has gone through? Do college graduates fly the red, white, and blue on the 4th of July? Do they celebrate the American way of life? Are they taught in college, as many are, that America is a racist, sexist, slave-holding country where discrimination is rampant and that the average person can't make it? It's all based on the color of your skin. Now, how does that work in the real world? I would say not well. Let's continue with more. Coming up next will be Leland Vittich of News Nation about the Middle East and so much more. He's got great perspective on that. The line becomes available, 866-647-7337. Bill Cunningham, the Great American, with you and all great Americans every Sunday night.
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7: They say nature did not cause the fire. I'm Sue Guzman, Fox News. Evacuations ordered for some 90,000 people in Nevada as the Hawk Fire is burning out of control near Reno. Fire Battalion Chief Jane Ackerson.
8: Currently we have 42,000 individuals who are displaced and on an active evacuation, with approximately 45,000 individuals that are in the set status to be prepared to evacuate.
7: Shane Ackerson says at least six people have been injured in the blaze, which began Saturday, quickly grew to 20 square miles. Officials said the blaze was likely caused by humans. Emergency officials in Washoe County opening the Reno Sparks Convention Center to evacuees. No pets allowed, as large and small animals were to be left at two other locations. 800 personnel have been assigned to the fire. Both the U.S. and Canada implementing 50% reciprocal tariffs on one another after the two countries were unable to reach a deal last week. More from Fox's Alex Hogan on the impact of President Trump's new tariffs.
9: He wrote on Truth Social saying Canada wants the benefits of being a state without being one. They also have charged our great farmers for many years massive amounts of tariffs, adding, quote, no more. The U.S. will impose 50% tariffs on about $20 billion worth of Canadian goods. Canada, in response to all of this, said that it will be imposing these tariffs dollar for dollar.
7: Critics arguing tariffs are raising costs for American businesses and consumers that depend on goods sourced from abroad. And authorities in Oregon investigating the deaths of five people and several domestic animals. They were found after an early Saturday morning vehicle fire on the rural property. And the Washington County Sheriff's Office says it is investigating the scene as a quintuple homicide. Police called in after firefighters discovered the bodies. And right now, no suspect is in custody. 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
7: Voters in three states heading to the polls this week to cast ballots in runoff elections. We have a preview from Fox's Tanya J. Powers.
23: In Georgia, a special election runoff is being held to fill the 13th district seat that was held by Democratic Congressman David Scott, who passed away in April. Scott's daughter, Marcy, is running against Everton Blair. Both are Democrats. Neither candidate captured the 50% majority needed to win the seat outright in the July special election. Oklahoma is holding its primary runoff elections, including races for the Republican gubernatorial nominee and Democratic Senate nominee. And in South Carolina, voters will cast ballots in a special GOP primary runoff to determine the party's nominee in the November general election to fill Senator Lindsey Graham's seat following his death last month. Tanya J. Powers, Fox News.
7: The murder trial of a Massachusetts mother gets closer to the end of testimony and a final verdict. More from Fox's Gernal Scott.
24: Lindsey Clancy's legal team rested its case Friday. Clancy is on trial for the murder of her three young children in January 2023. Her attorneys have argued she was not criminally responsible due to mental illness and should be placed in a state health facility. Prosecutors seeking a life sentence have argued Clancy intentionally killed her kids. They have two planned rebuttal witnesses. After their testimony, closing arguments are expected to begin. 18 jurors were picked in July to hear the evidence. After each side closes, the court clerk will randomly draw the 12 people who will deliberate. Gernal Scott, Fox News.
7: And we are continuing to watch Tropical Storm Mokay, which is starting to drench Hawaii with potentially more than a foot of rain. Now, this is coming 7 days after 4 feet of rain on the Big Island from Lala. There is a flood watch that has been posted for the Big Island of Hawaii. I'm Sue Guzman. This is Fox News.
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1: Joining you and I now is Leland Vittard on Balance with News Nation Monday through Friday. I want to share with the American people one of your postings on War Notes. And that is, it has to the effect that Donald Trump is taking a new approach. Kind of the mini headline you have here is dueling fights under the operation, which has been underway for the last several weeks. 20 tankers have entered and exited the strait each night through a southern channel along the coast of Oman, which Trump last week threatened to bomb, and about 10 million barrels of oil a day. And here we are approaching the 6-month mark of the battle, the fight, the war in Iran, and he's shifting away from military action to economic pressure and threatening economic warfare. It's going to be the Great Depression or something of that character. And I would imagine at this point, we've done this before, this thing is going on and on and on and on because there was a miscalculation in the beginning. This is going to be like a 14 to 20 day war, and that's not exactly where we are. And Trump has given, according to your war notes, the Islamic Republic a greater opportunity to make a deal than ever before, and they've failed to do so. So, will the economics work with the Iranian leadership, who, shall we say, are religious fanatics who like to kill people, when the bombing itself did not?
2: Possible. Certainly, President Trump was not willing to do militarily what he needed to do, and you and I have talked about the reasons why, to bring the regime in Iran to its knees or to extricate it by force. So the next opportunity, the next method would be to strangle them financially to where they require making a choice. Either they capitulate or they face internal revolt, which is basically what this is trying to set up. What you're pointing to, though, requires a resolve by President Trump to see this through. And the Iranians have been remarkably good at playing Trump and also at creating pain for him to force him to relieve the pressure, the strangulation, whatever you want to call it, on the Iranian regime economically. And also, as you and I have discussed, Bill, and I think we're seeing these things come to fruition or come to a head, that Donald Trump does not like to endure pain. No. He has a very low tolerance, and he has a very high desire for easy wins. It's why he's spending time giving the press tour of a new helipad when the American people are clearly focused on their own pocketbooks, gas prices, medical bills, how they're going to buy Christmas presents for their kids. It shows a fundamental desire to talk about things that he feels as though he can be positive about, whether the American people care or feel that positivity themselves.
1: And at this point, American people do not. And if this economic strangulation works, it's not going to work by the midterm convention in Texas. It's not going to work by Halloween. It won't work till Election Day. This is a multi-month process. The UAE is on board at the present time, making it even more difficult. But if you're a religious fanatic willing to kill 50,000 of your own people, and you think that the way to paradise is to kill innocent men, women, and children, the idea of losing a few shekels here and there is not going to float your boat. In fact, I'm sure the so-called leadership of the Revolutionary Guards are living quite well. I'm sure they're doing fine economically.
2: Well, you just hit the nail on the head, though. The religious fanatics in Tehran are much like the socialists in America, in it that they believe in socialism or religious fanaticism for thee, not for me. And the guys in Tehran, you know, they tell every other woman to wear a hijab, but they want all their women in bikinis or nothing at all so they can abuse them. They tell everyone else, hey, you can't use alcohol or party or do anything, but they're off in London and in the south of France and in the Caribbean during the winter and in South America, partying and enjoying all of the things that are non-haram.
1: Yeah.
2: So same with the socialists in America, right? You know, the Democratic Socialist leadership want all of us to have rent controls and to live in slum and to go to government-run healthcare while they live in the multi-million dollar brownstone in Brooklyn that their parents bought them.
1: Yeah.
2: So there's a real similarity between these two things. And to your point, if you can threaten the regime's ability to live the way they want to live because you strangled them economically, that can bring about change. It doesn't bring about capitulation. It doesn't bring about them giving up their desires, but it hurts them in a way that they find painful. Their people dying, they don't find painful. Their people not being able to put gas in their car, eat, or babies starving on the streets, the mullahs don't find painful. But if you take away their villas in Bahrain or in Qatar or their yachts in the south of France or their pied-à-terres in London where they keep their Western mistresses, that begins to hurt in a place they care about.
1: Kind of like do as I say, not as I do. One thing that's perplexed me kind of off channel a little bit is that there's a couple 3 million Muslims that live inside the United States of America. Largely peaceful, largely patriotic, largely not bomb throwers. And there's a silence out of the leadership of Muslim Americans when it comes to the behavior of the Revolutionary Guard toward other Muslims, or when Iran and Iraq attacked each other and a million were killed horribly, some with weapons of mass destruction. And I can't recall, I don't know who the, quote, leader of the Muslims in America is. I don't know who that person is, but or that group is. But is the issue of their silence when what happened on October the 7th, the issue of their brutalization of 50,000 dead Iranians, the facts that you just laid out about how the hypocrisy of the leadership of Revolutionary Guard have naked women all around them drinking booze and probably smoking pot, and while telling their citizens, if you do that, we're going to behead you. Have you noticed the deafening silence of so-called Muslim leadership in America?
2: I don't think it's that deafening. I think we hear a loud roar from Muslims in America. We saw it after October 7th with the parades celebrating the October 7th attacks. The rise of Islam in America is the most underreported story because the media has been bullied into silence. Because the Muslim faith demands tolerance when they're in the minority and then practices intolerance when they are in the majority. The Muslim leader, you know, if you want to think about the most prominent Muslim in America, it's Zohran Mamdani in New York. What did he do? He gave up and gave a speech about how we as Americans need to think more about how Muhammad viewed immigration when Muhammad showed up in Mecca. Well, what did he do when he showed up in Mecca? He took over. He demanded tolerance and acceptance. Then he took over Mecca with military force, and then he kicked out all the Christians and Jews that he hadn't killed.
1: Yeah.
2: Now, I'm sorry to put facts into the conversation, but that's just what Mamdani said, and those are the facts of how this happened. So I fundamentally believe that there is a difference between someone who is Muslim and the Islamic faith. But expansionist Islam, Muhammadism, is incompatible with Western values. And we know that because every Islamic society in the world is incompatible with American and Western values. That's just the way it is. So I don't think there's been a deafening silence. I think there is a roar from the Muslim community that continues to become more and more vocal and more strident in replacing American values with their own.
1: And in that regard, Europe is at the breaking point in which it is said I've read that the average European woman who's a, shall we say, a German or a Brit or a French, has about 1.6 babies per female. In the Islamic world, inside of Europe, it's around 4.2. And so because these are democracies without a constitution, within the next 10 to 15 years, there's going to be voting into power in Western Europe, large numbers of Muslims who will do their best to impose Sharia. In fact, Dr. Abdul in Detroit has said that he wants to live under Sharia law. And there's a black minister in Dearborn who went off the other day talking about, I'm an American. I don't want to live under Islamic Sharia law. And this is a black minister, a Democrat, who said this is not the American way of life. Europe is not awakened, I think, to a large extent. Because of democracy, they're going to have a problem in about 10 years. And much like every other society in the Middle East, whether it's Syria, Iran, Iraq, or Egypt, or Jordan, or whatever, when the Muslims come in, the Christians and Jews are either killed or they leave. There's no multicultural, multi-religious, multiracial society controlled by Muslims that is anything but obliterating different opinions. Now, number one, give me your view on Europe in the next 10 years, and give me your view here in America if the rise of Islam continues.
2: The rise of Islam is incompatible with American values, and God bless the pastor who is willing to stand up and say this, and I'm sure he's been excommunicated from the Democratic Party, because the alliance between radical Islam and progressivism is a well-traveled and well-oiled machine, well-traveled path. Europe, I think, in a way, is lost because of what you just laid out. And we saw the new prime minister in the UK and others, that it is more important for Europe to be seen as empathetic and liberal than it is for them to protect liberal values. And we have to remember, when we're using these terms, liberal and conservative, the left in America has become now inherently illiberal. They're living in a Marxist world, not in a liberal world the way we think of the U.S. Declaration and Constitution as liberal Western philosophy and governing principles. Europe is largely lost, and I think the person who we need to listen to the most on this is a Muslim. And it is the foreign minister of the United Arab Emirates who 10 or 12 years ago warned European governments of this and of the mass migration of mostly poor religious Muslims. And he said, you have no idea what you are importing. We do, because we understand what the Islamists, meaning those who believe that Islam is a political endeavor as much as it is a religious endeavor. We understand what militant Islam and political Islam are. You need to be scared of it. And Europe laughed at him and basically said, you know, you guys are a bunch of intolerant, not fascists, but somehow you are, you know, tyrants and dictators and everything else, the same way they view bin Salman in Saudi Arabia. And they continue this massive migration, allowing this massive migration. And as you point out, Bill, the results are predictable.
1: And it's going to happen. It's at this point, there'll be an occasion, maybe in my lifetime, certainly yours, in which all of Europe will become Islamic. There'll be the call to prayers. There'll be the obliteration of human rights, Sharia law, as far as picking
2: Sharia law is now already accepted in the United Kingdom. The Sharia arbitration panels are accepted in the United Kingdom.
1: Yeah,
2: the call to prayer is blasted in the United Kingdom all hours. Well, not all hours, but what, starting at 3:45, 4 o'clock in the morning.
1: Yeah, and it goes on 5 to 6 times a day and doesn't stop. And they don't have a constitution. Fortunately, we do. But one of the brilliant parts of our constitution is that elections and people pick their leaders under the constitution. And in America, when Mamdani controls the financial capital of the world, and if Dr. Abdul, who's not a doctor, if he can actually beat Mike Rogers, who's a relatively qualified, not real exciting U.S. senator, but he almost won, Slotnick, he almost beat her. But if Dr. Abdul can take over Michigan with the auto workers and promise to obliterate their cushy medical hospital system and give them Medicare for all, if Dr. Abdul can win with that record and Michigan, which is in New York City, that would be a shocker. Lastly, you have a posting about Senator Tom Cotton, and I saw the same shock poll that you did in Arkansas. I thought Tom Cotton was extremely popular in Arkansas, but his opponent, a Democrat, a person named Schaffner, is easily beating Tom Cotton. Now, I don't know if I accept the poll or not, but nonetheless, the president and Tom Cotton and others, Tom Cotton in Arkansas, I would think he'd Yeah, I think the guy's a great senator, and I think he should easily win. But the polling there has a Democrat winning, much like in Ohio. The polling here has Sherrod Brown up 8 points on John Huston. Give me your sense for a couple minutes what the Trumpster needs to do at the midterm convention, which is a brand-new concept in Texas in about 3 weeks.
2: He has the most difficult speech of his presidency ahead of him. He must, at the same time, convince MAGA voters who only vote for him and show up that he is on the ballot. And at the same time, he must convince, or not at least alienate, Republican and swing voters who don't like him and who see no reason to vote for a Republican after voting for Donald Trump and things not getting better for them. The best thing that Republicans have going for them is Democrats.
1: Yeah.
2: Unquestionable.
1: Yeah.
2: Will that be enough? I don't know. And I think that, Bill, is the real kind of, you know, I hate using hyperbole, but we don't know how Americans will view the quality of Democratic candidates and the Democrats' embrace of socialism. We don't know to what extent they will hold all Democrats responsible. We also don't know what the turnout's going to look like. And I think that was the real takeaway from the polls in Michigan and Wisconsin and in Minnesota that we're wrong. That the best hope for America is that the middle of America, of which there are a lot, politically the middle, many of whom watch my show every night because we're different. We view the world as right versus wrong, not left versus right. If that part of America, and that's a real part of America, if they show up and if the middle of America says, you know, we may not like Mike Rogers, we may not like what Donald Trump is doing, but we don't want a guy who likes Sharia law and who makes his wife wear a hijab and talks about Medicare for all while his wife's psychiatry practice doesn't accept insurance.
1: Yeah, the hypocrisy. Yeah, it's up to Michigan, Ohio, Arkansas. If we say, okay, this is okay.
2: Bill, as you know, I'm a journalist. I don't pick sides. You obviously have your own opinions, and there's just a difference.

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Hi, Billy Cunningham. Good to hear from Leland Vitter. Coming up next is Todd Sheets. He's an investment banker as to why America has such bad, poor college education and whether a country can long survive with that level of ignorance from college kids. Bill Cunningham with you every Sunday.

0: Bill Cunningham, the great American, Todd Sheets, often on Substack, and also toddsheets.substack.com has a great column up. And the headline is, yes, we have no free burritos today. And it's about the lack of, shall we say, education of the populace who vote to determine the outcome of elections and whether they understand simple, shall we say, economics and whether or not you can get a free lunch at no one's cost. You can have free stuff constantly, whether it's free food, free gasoline, free rent, free medical care, and like nobody pays for it. It's all free. And the way to reduce costs is to make everything free. That makes sense. It does. And so why not do it? So socialists vote for that crap, and we get people like Mamdani running the financial capital of the world. Joining you and I now, you and I now is that same Todd Sheets. And Todd, welcome again to the Bill Cunningham Show. Had you on, I think, a few months ago. And your column, I think, is fabulous. Yes, we have no free burritos today. Explain what's happening with the education system in which many educated individuals, especially young women who are educated in their 20s and 30s, almost all are socialist with purple hair and rings in their nose. What happened to the education system?
1: Yeah, well, I think it's very simple, Bill, and thanks again for having me back on. You know, we have the young radical left who came of age back in the 1960s. They did some good things at that time. I mean, I think on the social side of things with race relations and other things, they were very helpful. Unfortunately, they were dead wrong about economic issues from the beginning, and they helped push the LBJ administration into the great society spending blowout, which was supposed to cure poverty. It was a massive failure on that regard. That's why it's still around in the way that it is in the very communities it was supposed to help. But they never acknowledged their failures. It took Ronald Reagan to turn all that around and fix it beginning in the 80s with a 20-year boom that he kicked off. But those people, they never acknowledged that they were wrong on the economic issues. What they did was they went into the educational system and the universities, worked their way up, got control of them, and they basically started driving this socialist agenda through the colleges and universities. It spread into the traditional media. It spread into the Democratic Party. There was a, you know, inkling of it there to begin with. And over time, as it accumulated, it gets to the point where now we've got generations, not just one, but generations of young kids who've been brought up without any ever hearing about the truths and the failures of socialism. Instead, they've been brought up to blame capitalism for everything, including failed government experiments in socialism of the kind that Biden ran and that type of thing. So it's like something going wrong. We're in a capitalist system. Capitalism is bad. Socialism is the solution. And that's the message that's been drilled into their minds directly and subconsciously for the past 40, 50 years.
0: Todd Sheets, I can specifically remember as a high school and college kid, the Model Cities programs of the liberals, the LBJ great societies, in which they're going to have vibrant opportunities, great neighborhoods, especially in the black community. It was going to be free housing. It's going to be housing vouchers. It's going to be Section 8 housing. We're going to build federal apartments all over the country. And that failed so miserably, you had to double down and do other stupid stuff. And so it didn't stop. In fact, it continued. And the way to solve the affordability problem is to spend more money on things no one pays for. That's the way it's affordable. And you have a great sentence in your column, Todd Sheets. We need to understand that the affordability problem came from the Biden administration's misguided government spending blowout. So when Biden took office in January of 21, the inflationary rate was about 2%. And in the past 2 years of Donald Trump, it averages about 2.7%. For Joe Biden, media doesn't point this out, it was 21% of inflation. It was unaffordable. So when the Democrats cause a problem, they double down on stupid. And when that doesn't work, they triple down on stupid. They got to spend more money. And explain what happened with the affordability crisis, how the economy is still not recovered. It's going to take a while. But the media only talks about the price of gasoline and not who brought us to that in the first place. Before you answer the question, the way to have lower gasoline prices is to have more gasoline. That means you open up the Keystone Pipeline. You have more pipelines. You have more availability of clean coal. You have natural gas and you have oil and you drill, baby, drill. That's how to get greater supply. Democrats don't say that. They say to get more supply, what you have to do is cut the availability of oil. And then all of a sudden, the price will go down. Does anybody believe the affordability BS of the Democrats when their policies caused the problem in the first place?
1: Yeah, unfortunately, if you have a miseducated youth, you know, they do fall prey to this kind of stuff. But you're exactly right. I mean, and we can look at that gas situation, you know, right here in just in the United States. We can look at what's happened in California, where they basically shut their energy production down in spite of having probably the greatest energy reserves in the country. And as a result, they're basically like Europe, where they import roughly 70% of their energy needs instead of developing them for themselves. And, you know, the cost of gas out there is 50% higher than it is in the rest of the country, where we benefit from the policies that Trump put in place when he said, drill, baby, drill during his first term and said, we're going to go the opposite direction. Thank God he did, or one, we wouldn't be able to afford the data, the AI data center creation that is going to help fuel the next economic boom that we're going to experience, and that has made us energy independent so that we're much more insulated from the consequences of Iran's activities in the Middle East than is California or Europe or Asia, and places that feel the brunt of that much more directly. So, yeah, you're exactly right about those
0: issues. And because AI centers, there needs to be rules and regulations about them. They need to be in industrial parks. They need to be neutral relative to prices of utilities of average Americans. And they need to produce jobs. Because it is so good, now the socialists and the Democrats are going after AI centers. You know, the data centers are the problem. When they're the solution, it must be managed correctly. And up to this point, largely, it has not been. But once it's managed correctly, guess what? They're wonderful, and that's why the Socialist Democrats are going after them, too.
1: Yeah, I mean, look, it's like, you know, imagine we had handed over control of the Internet to China, and we had let them develop the Internet. It would have been infused with Chinese propaganda. All of the high-paying jobs that were created by it, instead of being out in California and around the United States, you know, those would all be in Beijing or some other part of China instead of here. All the taxes that got paid by the profitable companies and the people earning those big salaries in those companies would be funding the Chinese political system instead of helping fund, you know, our costs and that kind of thing. Well, if you follow this no data center policy, you know, that's what's going to happen with AI. And we need AI to be here. We need to be the head of the, you know, we need to lead the world in AI development and its implementation so that we have free and unbiased systems that are not filled with political agendas, so that we get the lead benefit from a military safety and protection standpoint, and so that we're the primary beneficiary from an economic standpoint when the rest of the world adopts the technology we're creating instead of adopting China's technology. That is critical to us continuing to stay in the lead for the next 50 years. And you're absolutely right. These guys that are running around and trying to make a political thing out of this and keep it from happening here, this is only going to push it to China if they're successful. And you're right. It needs to be done right. But I think it's going to be, and that is in the process of happening.
0: Right. Donald Trump issued an executive order in March in which the energy produced must not be at the expense of individual Americans paying higher utility bills. And the Democrats say the way to lower prices and make gasoline more affordable is to restrict restrict supply. And so, no, that's not just the opposite. Secondly, you say, Todd Sheets, taxing the rich is a lie the Democrats have gotten away with for about a half a century. And so explain how taxing the rich is a lie that the Democrats play upon the ignorance of voters.
1: Yeah, let's quote Barack Obama, and everybody else has said it. I'm not trying to pick on him, but I just remember him going around saying, you know, if we could just get the rich to pay a little bit more, their fair share, then everybody could have what they need and the system would be much more fair and equal.
0: Yeah.
1: Well, the reality is that he didn't get called out on. We already have by far the most progressive tax system in the world. There's about 30% of the households in this country that pay no federal income taxes. The top 10% pay 70% of the federal income taxes. So that's one part of the lie. The second part of the lie is this idea that as a Democrat, once I get in office, I'm going to tax the other guy to pay for your free stuff. That never happens. We have 50 years of history to prove it. What ends up happening is even if you push the nominal tax rate up to, let's say, 60 or 70%, that causes such a political backlash that then they go into the back room and they create all these deductions and stuff that bring the real tax rate way back down. And the way we can see that is by looking at federal revenues collected as a percentage of GDP or the size of the economy. And for the last 60 years, that has averaged 17.2% for Republicans and 17.4% for Democrats, which means they've never really pushed up tax rates to pay for anything.
0: No.
1: The only thing they've done is borrow it and print the money and inflate it to pay for it.
0: And when that happens, inflation goes up. In fact, the economy until January of 2021 was in great shape. It was hitting on all eight cylinders. Then the Democrats took over with Nancy Pelosi, Chuck Schumer. 21% inflation over those 4 years. $2 trillion a year, every year in additional spending, dumped into the economy, which caused rampant inflation. When there's more dollars in circulation, every dollar in your pocket is worth a little bit less, which means it takes more dollars to buy something. So when the Democrats talk about affordability, their policies cause it. When the Democrats complain about the cost of gasoline or diesel, their policies cause the high prices because they restrict the supply. And when they talk about soaking the rich or asking the rich to pay more, greater share, guess what? 50% of the American people pay 98% of the taxes. And so when someone walks into a grocery store, and 50 million Americans do this every day to buy their groceries, if they pay nothing for the groceries, those who do pay are going to pay higher prices. So you pay for your own groceries and the groceries of someone on food stamps. And so when you put that in the computer, and when you have government housing and you encourage people like in Mom Donnie's New York City saying you can't evict anyone for not paying rent, and we're going to restrict the supply of apartments and housing because it is too expensive to build them, when you restrict supply and then you get rid of evictions, those landlords that own buildings are going to go bankrupt because they can't afford it. You can freeze rent, but you can't freeze expenses. So landlords will say, you know, and the great majority of landlords in New York City are mom and pop operations where they have 4 to 10 units and they live off those units doing the repairs themselves. So when you freeze rent and can't evict someone, and then the expenses go up, the real estate taxes, et cetera, you chase away entrepreneurs, you chase away capitalism. That's how socialism works. Look at the housing in Russia. Look at the housing in Cuba or Venezuela. We don't want that. And so an educated populace, educated voters must know the results of this. The Democrats snicker behind closed doors about how they're tricking people into believing their policies will make things more affordable when just the opposite is true. You know what I'm saying?
1: You know, Bill, you hit the nail right on the head. This is what I like to call the socialist doom loop. You say you can't raise rents if you're an apartment owner. And then Biden comes along and creates all this inflation, so your expenses go way up, but you can't raise rents to offset that, so then you can't invest in the property. And then what happens next? Mom Donnie gets elected, and he says, we're going to hold hearings to hold landlords accountable for their failure to take care of their properties. And if they're not taking care of their properties, we're going to penalize them. And what they're going to do is they're going to penalize them to the point where they have to go out of business. And then the state takes over these properties, and it ends up being like all of that trashy, affordable housing you were talking about that was built back in the 1960s that was supposed to solve a problem. You know, what we've done is instead of solving the problem in those areas, we've spread it to the rest of the city. And then you end up, like you said, with Venezuela or communist China or communist Russia and those kinds of things. I mean, it's a socialist doom loop. They fail to acknowledge that their problems are creating the disaster, and they try and solve the disaster with more of the same problems that created it in the first place.
0: Todd Sheets, have about a minute remaining. One of the great things I've noticed is that if you're a single white female, highly educated, you're very likely to be a socialist. Why is that?
1: Same reason we talked about earlier. You grew up in this socialist educational system, which is dominated by the far left, and that has taught you to blame everything that goes wrong in your life, everything from whether you're feeling a lack of spiritual fulfillment or you can't buy the house that you think you'd entitled to, or you can't afford to live in New York on the salary that you can that you earn after studying what they taught you in school. All of that's the fault of capitalism. None of it is the fault of the people who actually created it.
0: Todd Sheets, we have to run. ToddSheets.substack.com. The story is there. The columns of beauty. Heads up by saying, yes, we have no free burritos today. And all of a sudden, we're going to look like a homeless encampment in the USC campus. When I see online Southern Cal, a great university in Los Angeles, there's block after block of homeless encampments. And now in L.A., they want to put up screens around homeless encampments on sidewalks and in parks so that the inhabitants can masturbate in private. And I'm reading this story out of Los Angeles. The taxpayer is going to put up screens, and so men and women can masturbate in private by putting up screens. They also get free needles and free drugs. That's where we're headed. Todd Sheets, once again, thanks for coming on the Bill Cunningham Show, and you're a great American. Thank you, Todd.
1: Bill, great to be with you.
0: God bless America.
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0: time. Billy Cunningham, the Great American. Thanks for listening tonight. Had some great calls, especially from Michigan and Texas, where there's a toxic combination brewing, mainly in the major cities, that they want to export all over this country, which is the Liberal Democrats, along with the members of the DSA, Democratic Socialists of America, and on top of that, communists, and on top of that, radical Islamists. Put those four horsemen of death together, we got major problems. And that philosophy has worked up to this point in places like New York City. There's been 15 to 20 elected all over the country, including right now, it appears, the Democratic candidate in the Senate in the great state of Florida has someone to the left of Hassan Piker who wants to become a U.S. senator from Florida, and I would say that over my dead body. And a call to arms must go out. The election's about 70, 75 days away. And the Trump coalition to save this country, as never before, must come out and vote. If Dr. Abdul, who's not a doctor, can be elected to the U.S. Senate over Mike Rogers in Michigan, that is a serious indication that we're done. Can't happen. Hassan Piker acolytes like Dr. Abdul, who's not a doctor, cannot be elected from a great state like Michigan, which is blue-collar, middle-class values, I think. What's happened in Dearborn, Michigan, cannot be exported to the whole country. The ideas of radical Islam is not in concert with democratic principles in this country. Bill Cunningham with you every Sunday night.
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5: Concerns about a spreading wildfire. I'm Ted Lindner, Fox News. A fast-growing wildfire wreaking havoc in northwest Nevada. Thousands being asked to evacuate. Fire Battalion Chief Shane Ackerson.
6: Currently, we have 42,000 individuals who are displaced and on an active evacuation, with approximately 45,000 individuals that are in the set status to be prepared to evacuate.
5: He says at least six people have been injured in the blaze, which began Saturday and quickly grew to 20 square miles. Washoe County, Nevada emergency officials opening the Reno Sparks Convention Center to evacuees, but no pets allowed. Small and large animals are to be left at two other locations, 800 personnel assigned to the fire. President Trump has set new tariffs on Canadian goods after negotiators failed to reach a deal. Fox's Alex Hogan with more.
7: He wrote on Truth Social saying Canada wants the benefits of being a state without being one. They also have charged our great farmers for many years massive amounts of tariffs, adding, quote, no more. The U.S. will impose 50% tariffs on about $20 billion worth of Canadian goods. Canada, in response to all of this, said that it will be imposing these tariffs dollar for dollar.
5: Some critics arguing the tariffs are raising costs for American businesses and consumers that depend on goods sourced from abroad. And authorities in Oregon are investigating the deaths of five people and several domestic animals. They were found after an early Saturday morning vehicle fire on a rural property, and the Washington County Sheriff's Office says it's investigating the scene as a quintuple homicide. Police called in soon after firefighters discovered the bodies. No suspect currently in custody. Authorities declined to say whether they have a specific suspect in mind or if the perpetrator may be among the deceased. 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
5: Voters in three states, Georgia, Oklahoma, South Carolina, are going to head to the polls this week to cast ballots in runoff elections.
10: In Georgia, a special election runoff is being held to fill the 13th district seat that was held by Democratic Congressman David Scott, who passed away in April. Scott's daughter, Marcy, is running against Everton Blair. Both are Democrats. Neither candidate captured the 50% majority needed to win the seat outright in the July special election. Oklahoma is holding its primary runoff elections, including races for the Republican gubernatorial nominee and Democratic Senate nominee. And in South Carolina, voters will cast ballots in a special GOP primary runoff to determine the party's nominee in the November general election to fill Senator Lindsey Graham's seat following his death last month. Tanya J. Powers, Fox News.
5: The murder trial of a Massachusetts mother getting closer to the end of testimony and a final verdict. Fox's Grinnell Scott with more.
11: Lindsay Clancy's legal team rested its case Friday. Clancy is on trial for the murder of her three young children in January 2023. Her attorneys have argued she was not criminally responsible due to mental illness and should be placed in a state health facility. Prosecutors seeking a life sentence have argued Clancy intentionally killed her kids. They have two planned rebuttal witnesses. After their testimony, closing arguments are expected to begin. 18 jurors were picked in July to hear the evidence. After each side closes, the court clerk will randomly draw the 12 people who will deliberate. Grinnell Scott, Fox News.
5: And Tropical Storm Mokay starting to drench Hawaii with potentially more than 1 foot of rain 7 days after 4 feet of rain on the Big Island from Lala. Lala tore up roads and knocked out power. More than 6,000 residents remain in the dark. A flood watch in effect for the Big Island of Hawaii. Forecasters say more storms are expected in the coming months because of this year's El Nino. I'm Ted Lindner. This is Fox News.
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0: Good evening, everyone. You're in the right place at the right time. This is Coast to Coast AM, blasting out of the Mojave Desert like a Scirocco, blazing across the land, slamming into your radio like a supercharged nanoparticle of unobtainium. Greetings from the boldest, bawdiest, most outrageous city in the world, the planetary capital of sun, fun, sin, sex, and secrets, my not-so-humble hometown, Las Vegas, Nevada. My name is George Knapp, your occasional host, designated driver of the airwaves, and moderator of tonight's upcoming cacophonous cavalcade of conversation. What's shaking out there? We are in the midst of a typical August scorcher here in the Mojave, just relentless heat day after day over much of the Southwest, mixed with the thunderstorm and flash flood warnings. We did have a couple of days of cloudy skies, even a little bit of rain, which is so rare here in recent years. I think people were looking up at the sky wondering what those scant droplets of this unknown mystery liquid were falling from the sky. Some sort of alien attack, Martian bioweapons, precursor to the body snatcher seedlings dropped from the stratosphere. Seriously, longtime residents here who never really learned how to drive in rain don't recall what these newfangled weirdo windshield wipers are actually used for. They tend to fishtail on local streets. They roll through stop signs. They fearlessly drive right into seemingly shallow floodwaters and suddenly find their Volvo floating down the street in the midst of it. And, you know, it's a little bit of rain, quickly evaporated, months of relentless heat. And that's at the south end of the state here. The northern half is on fire, literally, not figuratively, literally on fire. The governor of Nevada has declared a state of emergency today. A fire which started by a human on Saturday was so small, you know, no one even was concerned about putting it out. It kept growing and whipped by the wind and grew some more. And now it's on the outskirts of Reno, forcing the emergency evacuation of some 45,000 people, with another 40 or 50,000 on standby to get the heck out of their homes at a moment's notice. It's a mess. And if that were the only fire burning in northern Nevada, maybe the emergency crews and firefighter teams would have the ability to kind of get it under control quickly. But it isn't the only one. At least 15 other wildfires started on the same day, yesterday, in the same state. Homes have burned. Thousands of people are without power. People have barely escaped in time with their kids and their dogs and not much else. Some had to be evacuated twice. They'd moved to someplace else. The fire moves. They had to move out again. You know, of course, in Oregon, more fires. In Washington State, huge fires have scorched thousands of acres, caused mass evacuations. Same thing up in British Columbia. The Associated Press reported it this way. They said months of dry weather and a record lack of snow this past winter across the American West have created prime fire conditions. There are maps created by AP and other news organizations which show the scope of the fires burning all across the West. And, you know, no one wants to mention the forbidden words. The first one is climate. You know what the second one is because, you know, millions of people would react all at once. But we've had 22 straight years of persistent drought out here, so bad that our two largest reservoirs, the largest ever built on this continent, are as low as they can get. You know, it seems like something is unfolding here in the West. It gets pretty hard to pretend that everything is normal and fine, and this is how it's always been. I make no argument about the cause of what's unfolding. You can argue all you want yourself about that, but man, it's a really serious mess, and it's happening right now, right here. And our thoughts go out to all of those folks who are essentially on the run tonight, trying to stay one step ahead of the flames, hoping they'll have a home to return to. I hope those of you who are listening tonight are safe and sound and that things get better tomorrow. A couple of other news items quickly. Did you see the New York Times story about what's happening to wild horses? Now, I've yammered at you many times on this program and on other venues where I report news about the plight of these wild horses. And I've personally been reporting on this more than 30 years and have said before that the Wild Horse and Burro program might be the worst program in the entire federal government, which is saying a lot, given how bad government can be. This is not a new development under Trump. It's been bad regardless of which party's in power or who's president or who controls Congress. In spite of federal laws enacted almost unanimously, supported by a wide majority of the public decades ago to protect Mustangs and burros, especially out there on public ranges, every year the BLM conducts these horrific, brutal roundups, stampedes and scares and kills these wild horses. They chase mares and newborn foals. They round them up and then stash them in government corrals. A few of them get adopted out to citizens and get good homes. But most of the rest gets stashed in these long-term holding facilities. and it costs millions and millions of dollars a year that you pay for, or they get sold to so-called killer buyers who buy them up at a very cheap price, ship them out of the country to be slaughtered for food. That's been the situation a long time. This year, it's somehow grown worse. Twice as many horses as ever are getting sent to slaughter, even though the law, as written, specifically says it cannot and should not happen. And it's pretty blatant. I think BLM knows it's happening right under their noses. They look the other way. You know, the New York Times just did this big story. That's why I'm talking about it. They finally learned that this is underway. It's a real issue. They put together a really good piece, and the reaction has been huge and predictable. I mean, outrage is boiling over. I've seen it before, and we'll be very surprised if anything comes of it this time either. I mean, you got oil interests and mining interests and big ag and big beef, and they all have other uses in mind for tens of millions of public acres, which were specifically designed to hold the horses forever. So the horses have to go, regardless of what the public thinks, regardless of what the law says. It's just heartbreaking to see these roundups, even more so to see the Mustangs, who are supposedly protected by federal law. They split up from their families. They're crammed in these trailers, shipped off to slaughterhouses in Mexico to be carved up. Is the Times story going to be enough to get the public riled up? We can only hope so. On a cheerier note, we have a terrific doubleheader lined up for tonight, right down the middle of the coast-to-coast strike zone. Two great topics, two outstanding guests. Out there on the western ranges, of course, as I've mentioned before, all around the world, there's this odd, grisly mystery that's been unfolding for more than 60 years, maybe hundreds of years. Animal mutilations, carved up with surgical precision, often in the dead of night. The surgery is precise, sometimes cauterized wounds. The parts that are removed are usually the same. No tracks are left. There's no animal tracks, no vehicle tracks. The animals are emptied of blood. There's no blood on the ground, not even a drop. No tire tracks, no human prints. And in tens of thousands of cases across the world, especially here in North America, not one single person has ever been caught or charged or convicted. If these are rustlers, they're very good at it. If people, humans, are doing this, it's got to be a large group, well-organized, well-funded, stealthy as hell, persistent, since it's gone on for so long over such a wide area. And I said North America, but it's also South America. On six of the seven continents, it's been reported. So who's doing it? And how do they pull it off? In this first half tonight, we'll be joined by a veteran homicide detective, a top cop, who's solved countless murder cases, crimes committed by our fellow humans. Brian Fitzpatrick has focused his considerable forensic skills on these animal mutilation cases, has compiled a compelling and powerful account laid out similar to what he'd do for a murder indictment, ruling out the usual suspects and pointing in just one direction. Brian's new book is called The Operators and is sold. It's solid work. He joins us momentarily. In the second half tonight, another of my own favorite subjects involving a fascinating species near and dear to my heart, mantises, mantids. You probably heard me drone on and yammer about my little mantis sanctuary here at our home, which started back in 2014 with a single little critter that I rescued from our swimming pool. And I've spent the past 12 years protecting this little colony in our yard, keeping it safe from outside threats when possible, and watching them be born and live and grow and procreate. And my interests were more profound when a musician I know named Stuart Davis told us about his encounters with mantises, starting with one that turned up at his home on New Year's Eve and was approximately 8 feet tall, not your typical mantis. Since that encounter was shared with us on this program, I've been studying mantis encounter cases, stories that have emanated from all over the world, and people who say they've been up close and personal with these huge mantis beings who seem to be the ones in charge of other species that are more commonly known as the greys during these experiences, abductions, you might want to call them. So are these experiences real? Is there a race of mantid-like aliens from some other star system, or perhaps they live here on Earth in another dimension or time slot or physical reality? This idea, as wild as it may sound, is now the subject of a formal academic study by a top university in the UK. The academic in charge of that study, Professor David Luke, joins us 2 hours from now to explain why he wanted to do this, how he got it approved, and how the research is going to unfold. Can't wait to hear from him. Also, anyone out there who's had their own mantis experience, maybe you want to call in during that second half tonight to share your tale with us and the world and the professor. Webmaster Alec Fernandez and I have pulled together our usual assortment of items and oddities culled from news media around the world. We call it Naps News. You can find it on the Coast to Coast AM website. We have several tech-related articles, new efforts to look for ETs way out there in space, for example. Also, an update on the current situation with Wild Horse Roundup, so you can get specific details in case you want to reach out to your member of Congress to give them an earful. Those and other stories in Naps News while you're on the website. Check out how to become a Coast Insider. The cost is about 15 cents a day if you subscribe for a year. Gives you access to a huge archive of programs and interviews, including the Art Bell Vault. 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It's a great deal. So, too, is a subscription to Beyond Belief. That's George Norrie's television program in which George interviews fascinating guests, similar to what he does so well here on the radio. And with that, let's assume the position. Bring in the dog and the cat and any mantises who are up for a night indoors. Put on a pot of Joe. Slide your bod into those silky summer jammies and your toes into your best bunny slippers. Plop yourself down in a comfy spot. Turn down the lights and turn up the radio because we're about ready to rumble. In a moment, Brian Fitzpatrick on the Mystery Mutilators. I'm George Knapp, and this is Coast to Coast AM.
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0: Welcome back. As part of my TV job, I started in the late 80s looking into animal mutilation cases. Linda Howe, you remember her. She was greatly helpful back in those days, teaching me the ropes on how these things have unfolded, all the mysteries, and the fact that the situations are pretty similar across the board in terms of what happens to the animals, these surgical-type cuts. More than 10,000 of the cases, I think, across North America by some estimates, primarily involving cattle, but also horses and other species. And whoever's doing it is pretty slick. No one's ever been caught or convicted. The parts that are taken with the surgical precision are kind of baffling, at least on the surface. The means used to pull it off, too, are baffling. Well, now there's a new investigator who's entered the mystery. He's a veteran police detective whose expertise helped solve untold numbers of homicide cases, and he's more recently focused his considerable forensic talents toward the mutilation mystery. His new book, The Operator, is a great piece of work, an excellent job of boiling down the facts to some certain hard-to-debate conclusions. Brian joins us now from his home in Nova Scotia to help walk us through this very macabre and ongoing puzzle. Brian, welcome.
1: Thanks, George. Thanks for having me.
0: You sent me a letter along with a copy of your book, The Operator, made the point that has occurred to me as well. You know, it's very poignant, I think, right now. Most of the public focus these days seems to be on the tech, on UFOs, on crash saucers and metamaterials and alien bodies if they exist. And that's where Congress's focus is as well, you know, assuming these aliens exist. And very little public attention on the occupants of those craft and what they've been doing. Human abductions, animal mutilations, if they're responsible. Your focus in The Operator is on animal mutilations, and you're right, they're still happening. The public is looking the other way. How did you get started down this road? Was there a specific incident or case that grabbed your attention?
1: I think the main case that caught my attention was it's Alamosa, Colorado. And that happened in 1967. So what that file or mutilation was about, it was a horse, and it was a mare named Lady. And Lady was stripped of flesh, brain, heart, lungs, thyroid removed. And the doctor that did the examination looked at the tissue microscopically on the incisions and found that the wound margin was cooked and not burned. And he said this would have to be done in a minimum of hundreds of degrees. So what I did is I looked into lasers themselves. And this is in 1967. The CO2 laser wasn't invented until 1964. And the first surgical CO2 laser didn't come into production until 1970. And if you look at some of these lasers from the 1970s, they're large and bulky, and they are not portable. So, so the time frame is off. So we're, you know, 3 full years before the surgical laser even existed. And then even the, it's called the femtosecond laser technology, and it's the only process that gets close to zero carbon residue, but still leaves some that I've learned. And it didn't exist in practical form until the 1990s. And it doesn't produce the kind of heat that the doctor in 1967 noticed. And so, you know, the first animal mutilation case I ran into, you know, there's no cutting instrument that existed on the planet in 1967 that could have done what was done to that horse. And that's how this book got started.
0: I recall the name of that guy, John Altshuler. Linda Howe used to talk to him, used him as a consultant as a regular basis, and he was pretty mystified, as all the other veterinarians who've tackled this mystery. There aren't many of them that come forward, though. Did you have a tough time getting consultation from people who are experts who've seen dead animals, know the cause of death of thousands of dead animals, but couldn't figure this one out?
1: Yeah, like... this book is a drop in the bucket. As you've said, there's tens of thousands of cases out there. And this book came from online documents and literature that I found. And that's where I did my research. The reason why I did that is I wanted this book to get out fairly quickly because of the disclosure movement that's going on right now. And, now that this one's done, I am now moving to firsthand accounts. And the follow-up to this book will be firsthand accounts from ranchers, veterinarians, from sheriff's offices all around.

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1: They're spooked by it, and they should be. It's weird.
2: It is, yeah. Yeah, I've actually been talking to some sheriffs in Oregon and a rancher that sent me some really good photos. So, yeah, you're right. There's lots of activity right now in Oregon.
1: This one family that I got to meet up there, you know, they've been in the business a long time. They had two very bizarre mutilation incidents involving bulls, and it was in snow. There was no tracks, no blood, no anything. But they hadn't, you know, they're not UFO people. They're not investigators. They're not into the paranormal. They don't put other pieces of the puzzle together. So as I'm spending some time with them and getting to know them a little bit, went to the site where the mutilations had happened, I asked, have you seen any UFO activity here? I said, yeah, by the way, we have seen some gigantic UFO appearances, huge craft right over our land. And in fact, we've got these patches in our ground where the grass won't grow anymore, where something seemed to have landed. So they had UFO sightings and crop circle type formations, landing site trace case type stuff. They didn't put those clues together. It's not because they're dumb. They just haven't gone down this road before. You have to look at kind of the whole picture to figure out what's going on, don't you?
2: Absolutely, yeah. And, you know, I've also heard some things that some of the ranchers, when they do get these cattle mutilations, and some of these ranchers have had a few over, you know, the decades, and they're sort of getting to the point now that, you know, when they do a narcropsy, they can't find the cause of death. So they kind of get frustrated and they're not calling them in and they're just burying the animal and not making a report of it. And, you know, I think it's really important if we want to get to the bottom of what's going on here, you know, we need any information that we can from these ranchers. And I do have a website currently set up. And if a rancher wants to submit what have happened, they can go to www.cattlemutilationreport.com, and I have a form and directions on what I need to do an assessment. I don't use your private information. I just want the data and any small pieces of information that could be brought my way would be great for the next book, and we can try to get to the bottom of what's going on here.
1: Yeah, I hope you get a lot of response to that. We'll repeat that and then post it on the website here, coasttocoastam.com, and so that people can find you. I would expect you're going to get a lot of emails. We're talking with Brian Fitzpatrick. His new book is called The Operator, Six Continents, 60 Years, Zero Arrests. Going to jump into some of his findings as soon as we get back here on Coast to Coast AM.

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1: And I wanted to talk to you anyway about the UFO reports, what you think of them.
2: The best thing about it is it's really exciting. We got complete vindication because basically what happened was is the government admitted that we don't know what these spots, these objects, these bright lights are, but basically you can help the government because the thing we're finding out is government's not that bright and they need our help. So that's where Coast to Coast AM comes in and George Norrie comes in. Because you're going to have people on here that will give the government investigators an idea where to look, how to look, and what to look for. So it really does a lot of validation of the history of this show. And this is a huge step forward to getting to the truth. Because for the first time, we have the U.S. government admitting that there's something to this. Really admitting there's something.

0: things, and that's the big step for all of us.
1: 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It, too, has forms that cover medical decisions and shot records. 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
4: It's time to congratulate you for your efforts to get a UFO UAP disclosure. 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
5: 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And ultimately, we got disclosure. And you're here to see it, and so am I.
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1: That's Elvin Bishop, great old blues song called Party Till the Cows Come Home. Not sure there's much partying going on among the cows we're talking about in this evening. The book is called The Operator, 6 continents, 60 years, 0 arrests by a longtime homicide detective, Brian Fitzpatrick. We're going to get into why these particular cows, why this species, why these cows, and why these particular body parts are taken by the mystery surgeons in our next segment here on Coast to Coast AM. Stick around.
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0: Brian Fitzpatrick, I think you do a great job at just boiling things down, eliminating possible explanations that people have used over the years to kind of write this thing off and getting down to the nitty-gritty. You know, I recall the FBI investigation decades ago, back in the 60s, they hired this ex-FBI agent to look into it. And I think he concluded it was mostly predators, you know, coyotes and such, mountain lions, things of that sort, which was, I think the ranchers wanted to riot. You know, they know what a predator attack looks like. How do you write that one off quickly? What do you use to explain that one away?
1: So explain away the fact
0: the idea
1: it's a
0: that
1: predator
0: predators kill? Are responsible.
1: I think it's very simple. You know, definitely some of these cattle do fall victim of predator kills. I don't know what the percentage is, but you know, the things that I look at that puts an animal in the category of these mutilations is the first thing is the laser precision cuts. Usually the mandible or the jaw is stripped of flesh on one side, and it's a perfect cut all the way around that mandible, and it's removed. And then there's a gland in there that's also removed. Usually an ear is taken. The tongue is taken, the sexual organs are taken. An animal, an insect, a predator, and, you know, looking at the technology that's being used for these cutting, you know, human, animal, or insect isn't responsible for these.
0: And like a predator, I've been at the site of more than these, than I want to count, of these attacks. Some while the animal's still there and some afterward. And, you know, ranchers know when a mountain lion attacks or a coyote or a wolf or something, there are teeth marks. There's blood on the ground. Right. There's blood still left in the animal. You know, there's the majority of the cases we're talking about, there's nothing even close to that. There's no animal tracks. There's no blood on the ground. There's no human tracks. It's not predators, not standard predators for the bulk of the ones that we're talking about, right?
1: Exactly. Yes. And you're absolutely right. It's a predator kill is very different than what this is. This is surgical. And, yeah, a lot of the, you know, the thing that surprises me is the no blood on the scene and no blood within the animal. How that's happening, I don't know. I've been to many, you know, unfortunately, I've been to many stabbing scenes. And when you know, it's kind of graphic, but a human being that gets stabbed with their heart pumping with adrenaline trying to save themselves and a stab wound happens, you know, and a human has about 4 to 5 liters of blood, there's arterial spray will go on the ceiling, on the walls. And as the stabbings happen, the knife is pulling stuff out and is casting blood all over the place. The scene is just horrific. And when you look at one of these cattle mutilation scenes, you know, a 1200 pound animal usually has about, I think it's about 45 to 50 liters of blood within the animal. And the scene has not even a drop of blood outside around the area of the animal. And all the blood within the animal has been taken. The only case file that I reviewed that was different was a case in Alberta, Canada, where a cow was mutilated and there was half a cup of blood found inside the cow's mouth. That's the only time in my research that I've found any blood left at the scene. And I hope they analyzed that, but I wasn't able to find if they analyzed that that blood found within the mouth or not.
0: You mentioned at the beginning of our conversation about the 1967 horse case, Colorado, and you mentioned that it had been cooked, not burned. Is that still the case these days, that there's some kind of a high heat instrument that's used, or have you found that it's the mystery mutilators have moved on to something more like a scalpel?
1: I have seen cases that are similar to the high temperature, but I've also seen just a sharp cutting tool does the cuts. So, like, I rely heavily on that 1967 file for you know, for the precision high temperature cuts. And there's more recent ones that I've seen the cutting tool and not the high heat.
0: You know, we had some of the cases, some of the cases that were here in the 70s in rural Nevada. I recall the lawmen said that there were like pinking shear extractions, almost like somebody had cut the hide with pinking shears. Have you seen any of those in more recent cases, or was that an anomaly?
1: I would say it'd be an anomaly. I'm seeing perfect cuts. I wouldn't say it would be the ones that I've seen. I wouldn't say it would be scissors. It'd be more like a, you know, like maybe a knife blade.
0: You, you know, the first part of this book goes into the tools that are used by the mystery mutilators. And I'm not even sure you can call it mutilation because it's more surgery than just wild mutilation. But you talk about the blood extraction system. And as you said, you can't really figure out how they do it. I mean, we can't do it. We humans can't do it. Not out in a rural setting in a cow pasture, right?
1: Exactly. 22 years of police work, I've never seen, you know, a scene that has to do with, you know, blood removal that wasn't a mess all over the place. Like, you know, blood makes a mess. And when you have that much blood in an animal with a giant heart that's beating all that out, it's got to be some sort of tool that is sucking the blood out of the animal and it's not reaching outside the animal. And what that would be, I have no idea.
0: Another part of the mystery you listed in the section about tools is about extractions that are done without any cuts. And I've been to the scene of a couple of these where, you know, an entire ball joint is taken out without a cut on the skin. Or, as you mentioned, the pericardium. Explain why those are mysterious and the incidents that you're talking about there.
1: So, yes. So the pericardium is the bag around the heart. And there's been two different cases 30 years apart where that sac was intact and not touched and the heart is gone. I did some pretty extensive research on that. And this is where I'll be talking to some experts, probably some surgeons about this. Is that how is that even possible? And the research I've done is it is impossible. You have to cut that sac to be able to remove a heart.
0: And then there are cases where the spine is taken in the San Luis Valley. You mentioned a Chris O'Brien case who consulted with a veterinarian. Can you describe what happened there?
1: Yes. So it was a precision cut next to the spine, and the entire spine was removed from the animal. How is that even possible? You know what I mean? Like, all these stories, like, you, the more you look at it, the stranger they get. And it just doesn't make any sense. And every one of these case studies that I looked at, I had more questions than answers when I was done.
0: And of course, there are cases where there's some physical evidence left behind by whatever vehicle is used to pick up these cows and drop them back off, if that's what happens. In particular, tripod marks, a couple of times where people had reported seeing strange objects in the sky around the time of the mutilation. Can you address that general condition?
1: Sorry, George, you broke up there.
0: I'm asking about the aerial vehicles that are involved. I remember Linda Howe getting these early reports from ranchers seeing strange things in the skies around the time of the incisions, the mutilations. What's flying around out there, and why can't we catch them as well?
1: That's an excellent question. It'd be nice if we could. From what I've researched, there's a couple of incidents where it's talked about an aerial platform, so that's lifting these animals. So you have an aerial platform that can lift a 1,200-pound animal and control that animal to do these precision procedures or cuts on the cow. There's one file in particular, and I want to say it was in Colorado, and it was a giant pasture, and there was new calves in the pasture, and the two ranches were tagging them, like ear tagging them. And one calf was 85 pounds, and the two ranchers, and they had their dog with them as well. The two ranchers do the tagging of that cow, and then they go 400 meters away to tag another calf. About 45 to 60 minutes later, they come back to the first calf to make sure the tag worked, and the calf is mutilated. So the dog wasn't alerted of any strange noises. The two ranchers didn't notice or see anything. And it was snowing at the time, and all around the pasture is snow, and there's no tracks going in to the pasture. And this was an FBI investigation, because the FBI was actually doing patrols in that area because there was mutilations going on, and that's who was able to investigate this. So, you know, that one is a very strong piece of evidence to say it was an aerial platform that came in and left that didn't make any noise. And I don't think we have anything in the world that would make no noise that could lift a 1,200-pound animal. And also there's another incident where a cow was found mutilated but was dropped from a height because the all his legs, the cow's legs were broken post-death.
0: That's similar to a couple of cases at the Utah Ranch, now known as Skinwalker Ranch. The rancher yes. next door had these two cows that were separated from the rest of his herd, and somehow they got out of this enclosure. He went out there and he found that both of them, their front legs were broken. They're in great pain. He goes in to get a gun. He's going to put them out of their misery. Comes out and the two cows are gone. An hour later, wow. he looks out. They're back again, and all four of their legs are broken, as if they'd been dropped from the sky. I mean, you have a lot of cases in your book here where you discuss the likelihood that whatever picked them up, took them somewhere else, did the deed, did the surgery, and then dropped them back off, right?
1: Yes. Yeah. It, and you know, it, I always wonder this because I do have some experience with some farming when I was younger. And the one thing about farmers and ranchers is that some of these mutilations happen in close to their houses and their barns. And the thing is that a rancher and a farmer knows the noise of their herd, and they know if there's a predator around because the cows will make different noises, and the rancher knows exactly what that noise means because they've grown up around these animals their entire life. They know their animals. I find it very puzzling that in 60 years, no rancher has heard a weird noise coming from their cattle, and then the next day they come out and one's mutilated. So even the cattle are not alerted to anything happening, and there's a cattle mutilation that happens within that herd.
0: So why these cows? Why cows at all? Why these particular cows instead of something else that's there? And why these particular parts? Maybe we start with the parts. What is it about those particular body parts that makes sense to cut them out?
1: So some of the parts that are cut out, like the gland that's at the mandible where the cheek is, that one is it's usually targeted quite a bit. And that shows like a kind of like a biochemical record of exactly what the animal's been eating, any heavy metals, you know, any chemicals, and also radiation. And the other parts of the cow, like the sexual organs and the other things taken, can also be tested for radiation. They're sensitive to radiation. Also, the tongue and that mandible and gland. So cattle graze like, you know, 12 to 14 hours a day. Their faces are constantly in contact with the soil and the water and the vegetation that they're eating. And they are very similar to humans, like with you know, with respect to tissue. And the analysis of that would kind of translate directly to human health questions. So, like, cattle are the primary protein source for roughly, I think it's like 4 billion people worldwide. And, you know, cattle are not, they are very similar all over the world, and they haven't changed much for hundreds of years, or for, you could say, 1,000 years. So, I think basically what I think is happening, my theory is that, because these are consistent, you know, widespread environmentally exposed species, it's probably the ideal animal for monitoring the human food chain globally.
0: So, you know, my colleague, Dr. Colin McKelleher, who's worked on this for a lot of years, and you quote his work in this book at a couple of places in cases that he's investigated, sort of developed a theory there may be two groups of mutilators. There's the original ones who are incredibly stealthy. They've been at it a long time. They use flying platforms of some kind, surgical precision beyond what we have. And then there's somebody else, seemed like humans, who are sloppier, who leave behind evidence of medications that are earthly and known, and a little bit sloppier in terms of the surgery, and that they are monitoring the same thing, the spread of something through the human food chain. If it's visitors, if it's unknowns from somewhere else, why would they be checking that out? Because they're concerned about us and what we're eating?
1: It's an excellent question. I think they are concerned. And, you know, the way I look at it, if you look at, you know, the Manhattan Project and the Trinity test site for the nuclear bombs that go off in 1945, you see, after 1945, you see a steady increase of these mutilations happening. And the mutilations that I've sort of focused in on are those precision cuts and, you know, the perfect scene, no blood at the scene. Those are the ones I concentrated on. The ones that I saw that could potentially have, maybe a human, you know, it could potentially be humans doing it, or it's a compromised scene, as in potentially a PSYOP scene. I didn't look at those specifically, just the ones with the precision cuts. But if you look at New Mexico, and it's, I think New Mexico is one of the capitals for cattle mutilations in the United States.
0: Yeah. Yeah.
1: And if you look at that, the Trinity bomb going off, there's radiation there. There's all sorts of cattle mutilations happening within New Mexico. I believe that they were actually doing this to see what kind of damage the radiation did to the cattle population, and they just started, they kept working the way out.
0: That makes sense. We're talking with Brian Fitzpatrick, longtime homicide detective who's turned his skills toward the mutilation mystery. Much more to come here on Coast to Coast AM.
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0: economic D-Day coming for Iran. I'm Sue Guzman, Fox News. Oil prices falling 1% Sunday night as the Trump administration prepares to announce sweeping sanctions against Iran in what President Trump is calling economic D-Day. Fox's Marianne Rafferty has more.
1: The U.S. Treasury is expected to detail what's being called the toughest sanctions in history Monday. In response, Iran is vowing to neutralize the economic war with the U.S. It's also threatening to halt oil flow out of the Strait of Hormuz if any neighboring countries join the effort. This, as a new report shows, traffic through the vital waterway is up nearly 400%, but still just 20% of pre-war levels. There are also signs of growing division within the Iranian leadership. Iran's president is defending an interim agreement reached with the U.S. in June, saying Tehran cannot continue with war forever. Pakistan's army chief will visit Iran Monday to try and revive peace talks.
0: Iran has sold millions of barrels of oil despite U.S. sanctions. Evacuations ordered for about 90,000 people in Nevada as the Hawk Fire is burning out of control near Reno. Fire Battalion Chief Shane Ackerson.
2: Currently, we have 42,000 individuals who are displaced and on an active evacuation, with approximately 45,000 individuals that are in the set status to be prepared to evacuate.
0: Ackerson says at least six people have been injured in the blaze, which began Saturday and quickly grew to 20 square miles. Officials say the blaze was likely caused by humans. Emergency officials in Washoe County opening the Reno Sparks Convention Center for evacuees. Pets are not allowed. Small and large animals were sent to other locations. 800 personnel assigned to the fire. And tropical storm Mokay starting to drench Hawaii with potentially more than a foot of rain 7 days after 4 feet of rain fell on the Big Island from Lala. Flood watch in effect for the Big Island. 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
0: Voters in three states will head to the polls this week to cast ballots in runoff elections.
7: In Georgia, a special election runoff is being held to fill the 13th district seat that was held by Democratic Congressman David Scott, who passed away in April. Scott's daughter, Marcy, is running against Everton Blair. Both are Democrats. Neither candidate captured the 50% majority needed to win the seat outright in the July special election. Oklahoma is holding its primary runoff elections, including races for the Republican gubernatorial nominee and Democratic Senate nominee. And in South Carolina, voters will cast ballots in a special GOP primary runoff to determine the party's nominee in the November general election to fill Senator Lindsey Graham's seat following his death last month. Tanya J. Powers, Fox News.
0: Murder trial of a Massachusetts mother gets closer to the end of testimony and a final verdict.
8: Lindsey Clancy's legal team rested its case Friday. Clancy is on trial for the murder of her three young children in January 2023. Her attorneys have argued she was not criminally responsible due to mental illness and should be placed in a state health facility. Prosecutors seeking a life sentence have argued Clancy intentionally killed her kids. They have two planned rebuttal witnesses. After their testimony, closing arguments are expected to begin. 18 jurors were picked in July to hear the evidence. After each side closes, the court clerk will randomly draw the 12 people who will deliberate. Grinnell Scott, Fox News.
0: A Chinese humanoid robot setting a record in Beijing, China. This robot called Lightning Bolt, breaking Usain Bolt's famous 100-meter world record, running 100 meters in 9.39 seconds with a peak speed of 14.5 meters per second, about 32 miles an hour. This was at the World Humanoid Robot Games. Bolt's human record of 9.58 seconds was set back in 2009. I'm Sue Guzman. This is Fox News.
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11: Rumors spread around in that Texas town about the Shaq outside the game. You know what I'm talking about. Just let me know if you wanna go to that whole mile. They got a lot of nice girls.

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1: LaGrange is one of the early hits for the super band ZZ Top. It was a great song. When the drums kick into that song, man, it just explodes. And that's Frank Beard on the drums. And, of course, as you probably heard, he passed away this week. But the band goes on. The music goes on. Billy Gibbons, the lone surviving member of ZZ Top, says, I think he's performing tonight, in fact. He's already back at work, and I think Frank Beard probably won it that way. We're talking with Brian Fitzpatrick about weird animal mutilations, thousands of cases, tens of thousands around the world. No one's ever been caught. Could it be the government? Can you make a case that some secret government agency might be monitoring the spread of something through the food chain and keeping it secret from us? But if it is a government agency, why leave behind the carved up carcasses? To spook people? To have an effect of some sort? We're going to get into that in this segment with my guest, and then we'll save some time at the bottom of the hour for you to call in with your questions and comments as well. Coast to Coast, we'll be right back.
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0: Brian Fitzpatrick, I'll share a story with you about a case that I was involved in here in Las Vegas. It was 1993. It was within Las Vegas city limits. In those days, they would have ranch-style properties, larger properties than a normal home, on the outskirts of city limits. This one was within city limits. It was a prominent family, and they were pretty freaked out. This cow, they had just added it to their small herd within days of the mutilation itself, and it had been carved up right outside their home, right within yards of their bedroom window, and they were pretty upset, as you might imagine. The veterinarian was there pretty quickly, figured out, he couldn't figure out how the mutilators had done what they did. There was no clues about who got in and got out, but he noticed in the course of the investigation that this cow had just arrived, that they had just bought it and arrived a couple of days earlier from a property in Lincoln County, which is north of the Clark County and where Las Vegas is, and had been a hotbed of mutilations for decades. I raise the point because you make the argument in your book that particular ranches, particular genetic lines of cows, particular individual cows are pre-selected. Tell us about that.
1: Yeah, it's kind of hard to explain, why are these animal pre-select? I don't think I have an answer, but my theory would be this, is there could potentially be, and this is kind of a long shot, but sometimes there's a herd where animals are pre-selected every couple of years and they're mutilated in the same herd over like 20 years. You have New Mexico that has numerous cattle mutilations, and I believe for looking at the health of the food chain and potentially radiation. And then, but you have these random cattle mutilations all over the place. There was one in Alberta and, Oregon and all sorts of different places, but they're like singles. And I was wondering why would there be just be singles all over random places? And then there was a case in Australia where there's a cow that's mutilated on one side of a fence in a pasture. And when they did the investigation at that mutilation site, they noticed that the cow was on one side of the fence and then was moved to the other side of the fence and gently placed. So that means the operator came back to that cow because there was a mistake made. Hmm. And that's one of three mistakes that I've identified the operator doing. So my question was,
0: Go ahead. I'm sorry.
1: No problem. My question was, why was that cow moved? And I was wondering, at the end of my book, I go into a lot of placement. So a cow's facing a certain direction. So a cow's facing north in Australia. There's a cow facing east in the United States. Maybe they're trying to tell us something about placement. But if I take a look at a cow that's facing north, maybe it's because the polar ice caps are melting and maybe they want us to look at that. But at the end of the day, I can look at any direction that cow is. I can find something negative in that direction. So that was out. That test can't fail. So I scrapped it. And then that Australia case, I was thinking about that. And maybe it's not the direction the cow is facing. Maybe it's what's underneath it.
0: Like what?
1: Well, New Mexico and potentially testing for radiation.
0: Okay.
1: Perhaps there's something under that animal and it's specifically placed and they're testing for radiation that is underneath that animal. And we know that some of these craft are rumored to be from archaeological digs. And also some of these scenes do have radiation, like a Geiger counter shows elevated levels around some of these sites. And like Falcon Lake's a perfect example, a Malnick who suffered from radiation sickness. So perhaps they're testing above maybe something that's buried down there to make sure the reactor hasn't breached and is leaching radiation.
0: You make the point in the book that the same ranches get hit over and over, over a period of years. The next door ranch doesn't get hit at all, but this one particular one, you know, in many cases gets hit over and over, and that it seems to be maybe the same bloodline. Perhaps they are, you know, following the spread of whatever it is over generations to check on a longer period of time. Similar to what happens to human families that seem to be abducted, the grandfather, the father, the son, multiple generations that tend to be targeted by whoever snatches them up and takes them away somewhere.
1: Right? Absolutely. Yeah. It's, it would be a guess for me to try to figure out why, but yeah, it's a good point. You know, abductions are similar, and yeah, maybe they are, you know, using the same bloodline and monitoring what's happening through the years and through the decades.
0: There's a couple of cases that kind of stand out from the rest in which it looks like deliberate mistakes were made. Particular pharmaceutical products are left on the cow, blue gel, some equipment, I think a gas mask or some kind of mask. What do you make of those? Is somebody trying to stage scenes to throw us, everyone else, off the track? Or what are they doing there? Trying to make it look normal of some kind?
1: Yeah, you know, that's a Gomez Ranch. And what that was, it was an actual cattle mutilation that happened. But when you look at what was found on scene, I read that report, and in about 3.5 seconds, I knew it was a compromised scene, and I will not use evidence from a compromised scene or information from one. And there was a gas mask left. There was skid steer marks all over the place. There was glow sticks, syringes, and there was radar chaff shoved in the cow's mouth. And it's out of the 30 other cases and over the hundreds that I've looked at, that's never happened. And it's consistent right across the board that there's no tracks, there's nothing left behind, but this stuff is left behind on one scene at Gomez Ranch. And that doesn't make any sense to me. And my question is it's an actual mutilation scene where medication was administered by the operator and the cow ran and it was able to catch the cow and do its mutilation, but it was another mistake. That was mistake number two. So if that was a staged scene, who knew that a cattle mutilation happened and it went sideways, and who came in from the prop department and dumped all that stuff there to compromise that scene? It's, you know, I call it the Ouija board in the crop circle.
0: You know, the other explanation that's been offered, and I still hear it from ranchers today, they think it's devil worshippers or something, grabbing animals and doing some sort of satanic ritual, which also hard to explain. I mean, predators don't carry lasers, and I don't think devil worshippers do either. They didn't have them years ago, and of course they do leave tracks if they're humans. You're left wondering, you know, the cause of death. Veterinarians can't figure out what even killed these animals. They can't figure out how they're immobilized. You know, a 1,200, 1,500 pound bull doesn't take any guff from a human, and they're no one to mess with. They're strong. How do they immobilize it and carve it up while it is awake? Well, it doesn't seem like something devil worshippers could do, or even government agents. So I guess we can cross that one off the list. You make a case in the in your book that, all right, you make a strong case, the best argument you can make, that it's a secret government agency pulling this off. How do you deconstruct that? What are the arguments against it?
1: Well, the arguments against it would be like, so let's look at, the best possible scenario that it's a government-run program, for example. So if we give them every single advantage, unlimited funding, secrecy, the most advanced classified technology imaginable. So it fails the cutting technology test right away. Any of the laser precision cuts, it's out because of the dates that we discussed earlier. It fails the internal operation test. The sac around the heart is intact, but the heart is missing. That is impossible for us to do. You know, it kind of fails the pharmaceutical test or the drug test. You know, three labs confirmed that the same drug protocol with zero supply chain and zero procurement record. It fails the transport test. The acoustic signature doesn't match anything capable of lifting a 1,200-pound animal. And like you said, keep it from moving to do this precision surgery on them. You know, it fails the operational security test. For 60 years, you have the FBI, the RCMP, state police, sheriff's offices, federal task force, never one arrest and not one recovered piece of hardware or one whistleblower. Like, you know, I was trying to build the best possible case for a human operator. It just doesn't survive with the physical evidence.
0: Also, if it's a U.S. government program, I mean, you know, it's been going on a long time. You can find cases that go back hundreds of years, and it's all over the world. I don't think the U.S. government is flying down to Argentina or Brazil and carving up cattle. I guess they could. I wonder, is there any record of cases in Russia or China that you know of? Because I don't think we'd be pulling it off in either of those countries.
1: Exactly, yeah. So I did not go to China or Russia just because, you know, the information that comes out of those countries, just, you know, because of the way they are, I don't know if I would trust it. So I stuck with, I removed those from my scenario, but I would be very interested to see what China and Russia, what's going on there with respect to cattle mutilations.
0: There are other species, of course. The first case you mentioned in your book and in our conversation was a horse. There are other horses that have been carved up. There were cats that were being mutilated for a period. There are dogs that have been affected, and then wild animals, deer and other animals. What do you make of those cases? Is it just a sort of a crime of opportunity? Whoever is doing it sees these animals and just grabs them?
1: Potentially, it could be. Absolutely. Or maybe there's, you know, another type of operator that's dealing with that. Or, you know, maybe there's a virus or a sickness that could potentially be in these animals and they're testing them. You know, there's a case in Brazil where it was a human being that had similar things taken from him, drained of all of his blood, and he was found on a riverbank. It's the mystery just keeps getting more and more and more. And, you know, I concentrated on one little section, like, you know, this book, with all the information found is the drop in the bucket on what's going on here. And I decided to concentrate specifically on the cattle mutilations because, you know, other animals, a human being, it was almost too much to keep a hold of. So I simplified it and boiled it down to kind of one species. And then, of course, the horse that started this whole journey off for me.
0: Why leave the remains behind at all again? Is it a psychological operation? I can see that. If it were a government operation, for example, you wanted to test the spread of something really bad, you scoop up the cow, you take it somewhere else, carve it up, test it, and then dispose of the remains as opposed to dropping it back off and freaking out the rancher and local law enforcement and a larger audience community as well.
1: It's a great question. And yeah, it's a

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1: They're, you know, formaldehyde is put on the animal, and, you know, from the blue gel, you can discuss that because you were part of that. And, you know, and a predator deterrent. I'm not sure what the predator deterrent is, but there's documented cases. There's two that I know of in Oregon where a grizzly bear did a wide path around a mutilated cow and also a pack of wolves. And I have seen some pictures from a few ranchers that sent me some photos of their mutilation. And in one of the pictures, the rancher's dog is 100 feet away and very interested, but won't come near the carcass. So that's the question, is they actually, whatever's doing this is putting work into making sure that this animal is preserved so that it is seen and it's not damaged. And I thought that maybe, well, maybe they're bringing it back so that the rancher can, you know, butcher it and use the meat, but that doesn't make any sense because the formaldehyde, I believe it's a carcinogen, so it poisons the meat. So that's not why. Yeah. You know, one thing that I was looking at, like I talked about earlier, is maybe they are placing it to say, hey, look underneath this. But I don't know, George. It's a question that I'd love to answer, but every time I try to answer that question, I come up with more questions.
2: Well, you were a cop for a long time, solved a lot of murder cases. If you were assigned this case tomorrow, I wonder if you could solve it. You could eliminate a lot of suspects and whittle it down, but I'm not sure you'd have anybody who you could arrest, even though you've been at this a long time. We're talking with Brian Fitzpatrick about his book, The Operator, which boils down the animal mutilation mystery into specific categories and questions, and makes a pretty strong case that it's not us, it's someone else. We'll be back in a moment. We'll open up the phone lines and see what's in your mind. Stick around for more Coast to Coast AM.
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1: And I wanted to talk to you anyway about the UFO reports. What you think of them?
2: The best thing about it is it's really exciting. We got complete vindication because basically what happened was is the government admitted that we don't know what these spots, these objects, these bright lights are. But basically you can help the government because the thing we're finding out is government's not that bright and they need our help. So that's where Coast to Coast AM comes in and George Norrie comes in. Because you're going to have people on here that will give the government investigators an idea where to look, how to look, and what to look for. So it really does a lot of validation of the history of this show. And this is a huge step forward to getting to the truth because for the first time, we have the U.S. government admitting that there's something to this, really admitting there's something to this. And that's the big step for all of us.
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3: It's time to congratulate you for your efforts to get a UFO UAP disclosure. 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
4: 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And ultimately, we got disclosure. And you're here to see it, and so am I.
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1: So it turns out there are a heck of a lot of songs that mention cows. I chose this one because it's by the Foo Fighters, and it kind of fits, you know, Foo Fighters, what that name implies, and it does fit with the theory espoused by Brian Fitzpatrick, who wrote this book, The Operator. He eliminates all the possible suspects, the normal suspects, and you're only left with one basic conclusion. But what form? What form do these mutilators take? We're going to get into that, take your calls and questions and comments in the next segment of Coast to Coast AM.
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0: So let's say the DA's office, the prosecutor's office, is on the phone. Hey, Brian, you've been working on this mystery mutilator homicide case for a long time. Who are you going to arrest? What do you say to him?
1: Yeah, good question. This investigation has ruled out human, animal, and insect. What is doing this? I have no idea. And that's the million-dollar question. I wish I could answer it. I'm going to keep beating the bushes to try to come up with an answer, but for right now, I do not know.
0: Toward the end of your book, The Operator, you have a little section called The Rancher in the Sky, and you speculate, hey, maybe we're the cattle. You're not the first to raise that possibility, but you raise it in this context, and it's a little bit spooky.
1: Yeah, you know, if you kind of look at, you know, a rancher and their herd, you know, what's a rancher do? Goes out, makes sure the herd is doing well. The herd ignores the rancher until one cow's grabbed and maybe, you know, examined or, you know, vaccinations and all that. And then he's returned to the herd and, you know, continues on with its day. Well, you kind of look at, you go one up. And we have the operator, which is the rancher. And then we have us, that's the herd. And similar things, you know, are allegedly happening to certain people like us. And people are disappearing and then being returned. And, you know, it's a spooky thing. It's something that I think about quite a bit. Is that what this is? You know,
0: well, you know, we humans do some pretty bad things to cattle and other species of animals. Billions of individual animals raise them in filth and containment and then cut them up and eat them. And I don't think that I don't know if the mutilators are doing anything worse than what we do, except you've found evidence that suggests that the animals are kept aware of what's going on, immobilized and aware that they're being carved up instead of being anesthetized or put out, right?
1: Yeah, so there's a medication that's been found from talks a few times out of the 30 cases. And this medication, I won't even try to pronounce it. If I had it in front of me, I might be able to do it. But so this medication, you have awareness and you can feel, but you cannot move. So you're completely aware. And with that medication on board, that means that the cow is actually aware of what's going on to it while this procedure is being done. So I hope that when the blood is drained out, I hope that happens first so that, you know, these poor animals aren't going through this whole procedure and having to feel all of that. Hopefully the blood is being drained out and then the heart will just stop. And then maybe the operator's doing the procedure after that. I hope that's what's happening.
0: We'll take some calls. A first-time caller, Bert in North Dakota. Hi, Bert. Welcome to Coast. You're on with Brian Fitzpatrick.
2: Hey, thanks for having me. I just wanted to touch on something you guys kind of mentioned earlier. I was wondering if you'd ever heard of the book Dulce Base by Gabe Valdez.
0: Yeah.
2: Our name is Dulce, yeah. It's in New Mexico.
0: Yep.
2: And what they suggest in the book, or he suggests, based on his father's research, is that it was a search for levels of contamination possibly caused by underground nuclear detonations.
1: Hmm.
2: And
1: yeah, good one.
2: That at least seems really plausible, you know, at least for this example. I don't know if that fits the bill for everything, but...
1: Absolutely, yeah. Like, you know, I truly believe, and I think New Mexico is a good example of... you know, they are testing for some sort of radiation and, you know, testing the food supply, but also testing certain areas for potential radiation. And just to add to that, as an investigator, I want to be completely neutral when it comes to what I'm investigating. And I didn't know much about cattle mutilations when I started this, and I haven't read any of the books on it because I didn't want to taint myself and use other people's theories in my investigation. I wanted the evidence to lead me where it went. So now that this book is done, I'm going to start looking into what other people have suggested, but I wanted to just have this as pure as I could to see where the evidence would take me. And the evidence took me to a really strange place I didn't think I was going.
0: I would also add, Bert, I live less than 100 miles from the most nuked place on the planet. We had more underground nuclear tests and above ground nuclear tests here in Nevada than anywhere else. And, you know, we did have some cattle mutilations from the 60s scattered through the 90s, but nothing quite like the other states, which got a lot of nuclear fallout from Nevada, Utah, Colorado, and places downwind. A lot of humans got sick. And I suppose if I were an agency or a visiting alien or something, that's where I would look for evidence of contamination through the food chain. Thanks for the call. We're going on the wild card line. Lewis in Pennsylvania. Hi, Lewis. Welcome to Coast to Coast. You're on with Brian Fitzpatrick.
3: Hello, George. Thank you for taking my call. I have a few comments and a question for you and Brian. I also want to thank the great Donna Walker for taking my call. My comment is the best film I ever saw about the subject was a film directed by Alan Rudolph called A Dangerous Species. And Robert Urich, who was in Vegas, and Spencer for Hire, he's in the lead. My two questions are, has there ever been any cases of spontaneous combustion in cattle? And my second question is, have they ever tried a decoy thing to lure the whatever's doing this in? This, because like you said, Brian, I agree with you. This thing is otherworldly. You know, no human being can have the, you know, assertive precision to do something like this. Okay, thank you, George.
0: Okay, Lewis, I've never heard of any spontaneous combustion cows, but I guess suppose it could happen. How about you, Brian?
1: No, I've never heard of that, no.
0: As for a possible luring operation, you do have something in your book that mentions a surveillance operation where some, I think it's in Wales, where some people set up a surveillance operation in anticipation that a mutilation might take place. And they saw, I guess, some craft, right?
1: Yeah, they did see some craft and they saw some lights going down into the field. And it was some investigators that were kind of skeptics on it. And after that incident, I don't think there were skeptics any longer.
0: And I recall a case in that same section of your book, I think, again, in Colorado, where there were three witnesses. I guess eight cattle in this one area were taken over a 9-day period where three witnesses saw 12 to 15 flying saucers, right?
1: Yes. Yep. Yeah. Yeah, there you go. It that kind of shows you what the platform that you're dealing with. So, yeah, it's a very interesting case.
0: We're going to Tim in Alberta, Canada. Hi, Tim. You're on Coast to Coast. What's on your mind?
4: Hey, George, Brian, how you doing? Yeah, Cold Lake, Alberta here, Brian.
1: Nice.
4: I retired from the military police here, but I started in Wainwright. And yep. There was an incident there. The Mounties were very close. You know, we used to share our coffee rooms back and forth. But they got a call. It was a weekend night, 1980, summer 80. It was either July or August. And they asked me if, you know, I wasn't busy and for coverage to come along. And unfortunately, I took the wrong road. This farm was close to the base of the big training area, Wainwright, CFB Wainwright.
1: Yep.
4: And the Mounties went to this. And that mutilation back then, that word didn't exist. If you draw a straight line from Wainwright south into the United States, you'll get a lot of cattleations on this line, it turned out, over the years. But anyways, the Mounties went to this thing, and they came back to the military police section, and we had coffee. And these guys were shaken. I mean, two of them were farm boys that were Mounties now, and they described what they saw. The lack of blood was the big thing, and there was a mm-hmm. smell. There's a smell they've never smelled before, but they were visibly shaken. And I've just wondered that if you want to look this up, these guys are retired now, but last names, the constables are Ashdown, Vanderplug, Watts, Dugan, Swift, and the staff sergeant was Court, Terry Court. So this is an actual file, And
1: thank you.
4: Yeah, 1980. That was probably the beginning of all this in Canada for sure. Anyways, pretty sure. And
1: yeah,
4: George,
1: absolutely.
4: Hey, thanks for everything you do, man. Watching you at the congressional hearings with Faber and Grosch, that was just a highlight of my 30-plus years listening coast to coast.
0: Yeah, that was quite a moment. I appreciate it, Tim. Thanks for calling in. We're going to the east of the Rockies, Blake in Tyler, Texas. Hey, Blake, how you doing?
5: Hey, I'm doing good. Thank you for taking the call. Hey, I was a diesel truck driver about 10 years ago. I was coming down Highway 50 going east out of La Junta. I heard on the AM radio they said that there was cattle mutilations occurring and that they were seeing lights over the pastures. And they were advising the ranchers they may want to check on the herds. Well, they sure did, because they must have called each other, whoever was hearing the radio, because it was wee hours of the morning, because several different pastors had pickups out there and spotlighting around counting their cattle or whatever. But one of the fields I'd seen, they was already on scene with a couple of pickups with their searchlights around the location, so they were already investigating something there. And so I kept on going down the highway, and I figured I'd just wait around till 7 o'clock in the at a truck stop and see if I could get the morning report. And when the news came on, there was absolutely no mention of anything that went on that night. So my assumption is, like, a tractor beam had come down and to take the animal and take it into the craft. That's when everybody see the light. The craft take off and do whatever they doing, and then they would always come back. And then tractor beam the animal back down where it was taken from, for the reason that I believe that they didn't want the ranchers to start feuding with each other for missing cattle, because they just took the cattle. So naturally the ranchers are thinking they're getting poached. So I'm thinking that there must be some consideration on part of the ranchers for the activity that's happening, but it's definitely extraterrestrial.
1: Good point. Yeah. Yeah.
0: I know that a lot of ranchers have been out there with guns at night after they've been hit and lost a couple of animals. You know, it's a financial burden on them. So they would patrol in Colorado, Wyoming, Alabama, different places where they're out with guns at night ready to shoot at helicopters or anything that's floating around in the sky. And looking for rustlers, I'm sure it's amazing that there haven't been people killed because of this happening, for sure.
1: Yeah.
0: I recall there was a Fife, Alabama. There was an outbreak of cattle mutilations there in the 93, 94, around there. I went down for that. There was the police officer who assigned the case was a guy named Ted Oliphant. He's gone now, but he had previously been a filmmaker and had looked at UFOs, Area 51, cattle mutilations. He gets a job as a cop, and suddenly mutilations start happening. And for a while, they wondered if he had something to do with it. He kind of laughed about being a suspect in it, but it was really weird. And it was, again, never solved. And there were a lot of ranchers running around with guns ready to shoot.
1: It's interesting. It's, you know, I've even heard stories of the ranchers thought it was the government doing it. And when government helicopters were flying over the ranches were shooting at it. So they were told to fly higher, you know, to not mess with the ranchers anymore. Like, it's just a crazy phenomenon that just there's story after story about these things.
0: Let's try to get Jason from Omaha. Jason, how you doing? You're on with Brian Fitzpatrick.
6: Hello. Hi, George Knapp. I'm a big fan. I've read many of your books, the Skinwalker books in particular.
0: Thank you, sir.
6: I was wondering what he thought. Since everything I've read, a lot of the UFO phenomenon seems to be coming from maybe interterrestrial or inside inner Earth. If you thought maybe is this inner Earth thing maybe or extraterrestrial thing?
1: Interesting question. You know, basically the book, you know, that's a question I can't answer because I just don't have the evidence to support anything, like if it's inner Earth or extraterrestrial. You know, it's not human, it's not insect, and it's not an animal. What is doing this? I don't know. I wish I could know. I wish I could solve that. But I'm just not there yet. And I don't know if hopefully we will be someday with this disclosure movement. Maybe we'll get something out of it, but I just don't know.
0: Jason, we're not sure anybody knows the answer to any of this stuff, whether it's extraterrestrial, interdimensional, ultra crypto terrestrial, ultra terrestrial. There's a lot of different theories, not many answers, though. Time travelers, maybe, or all of the above. I'm not sure that anybody, even within government, knows for sure. And maybe there's more than one answer. Thanks for calling. Try to get one more quick call in. Dan in Washington State on the wild card line. He dropped. All right. So next steps for you, Brian. You said that you're going to continue down this road. Is there an earlier book to The Operator? Was there a predecessor to this?
1: There is. They sort of blended in together, but I have another one called The Silent Harvest. It's just a short read. And what that was is when I first kind of got into this topic, I did a lot of research on Roswell and some other incidents like Aztec and the Plains of St. Augustine. I did a couple of those things. So there's a bit of that at the start of that book. And then I get into cattle mutilations, but I compiled so much material on cattle mutilations that I just decided to make an entire book out of it.
0: Yeah. And so the next project is what? You had said you're going to be gathering information, hopefully from ranchers if they respond to your website, and as well as police records.
1: Yes. So the next one is going to be firsthand accounts from the rancher or the sheriff or deputy or police officer that was on scene. And it'll be firsthand account pictures and documentation. There's some FOIA requests out. There's some ATIP requests, access to information from Canada, that's out. And, you know, a lot of these sheriffs, when I call in or I drop an email to them, they're all about talking about it because they want answers too. So what I would like is another 30 samplings of firsthand accounts. And then the exact same thing is going to happen that happened in this book. They're all going to be analyzed together, and we're going to see what pans out of it.
0: Well, that'd be good. I mean, you know, it's an ongoing mystery. It hasn't stopped. I mean, we don't hear of these cases every day, but a lot of them are just not reported at all. If they are reported, police maybe don't want to make a big stink about it. They don't know how to respond to it at all, but it's a fascinating mystery for sure. Brian Fitzpatrick, the book is called The Operator, Six Continents, 60 Years, Zero Arrests. Good stuff. Thanks for joining us, and hope you'll come back when the next one comes out.
1: Thanks so much, George, and I will. I appreciate this opportunity you gave me.
0: Absolutely. Moving on, we're going to talk about mantis encounters with Professor David Luke coming up next. Stay with us.

0: Hi, this is Elise Knust, the new Chief Development Officer at the Heart of Illinois Community Foundation. For 11 years at Millikan University, I helped generous people turn what they cared about into something lasting. And what I've learned is that generosity rarely begins with a perfectly mapped out plan. It begins with someone who wants to make a difference. 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

0: this week. I'm Ted Lindner, Fox News. Voters in three states, Georgia, Oklahoma, and South Carolina, will head to the polls to cast ballots on runoff elections. Fox's Tanya J. Powers with a preview.
1: In Georgia, a special election runoff is being held to fill the 13th district seat that was held by Democratic Congressman David Scott, who passed away in April. Scott's daughter, Marcy, is running against Everton Blair. Both are Democrats. Neither candidate captured the 50% majority needed to win the seat outright in the July special election. Oklahoma is holding its primary runoff elections, including races for the Republican gubernatorial nominee and Democratic Senate nominee. And in South Carolina, voters will cast ballots in a special GOP primary runoff to determine the party's nominee in the November general election to fill Senator Lindsey Graham's seat following his death last month. Tanya J. Powers, Fox News.
0: President Trump has set new tariffs on Canadian goods after negotiators failed to reach a deal. Fox's Alex Hogan with more from the White House.
2: He wrote on Truth Social saying, Canada wants the benefits of being a state without being one. They also have charged our great farmers for many years massive amounts of tariffs, adding, quote, no more. The U.S. will impose 50% tariffs on about $20 billion worth of Canadian goods. Canada, in response to all of this, said that it will be imposing these tariffs dollar for dollar.
0: Some critics arguing the tariffs are raising costs for American businesses and consumers that depend on goods sourced from abroad. In Washington, D.C., hosting an IndyCar race through its streets Sunday, President Trump and First Lady Melania kicking off the Freedom 250 Grand Prix by leading a slow lap in the presidential limousine through the course. It's the latest of the president's celebrations to mark America's 250th birthday. Kyle Kirkwood won the inaugural race driver of the number 27 Sam's Club Andretti Global Honda. 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
0: The murder trial of a Massachusetts mother gets closer to the end of testimony and a final verdict.
5: Lindsay Clancy's legal team rested its case Friday. Clancy is on trial for the murder of her three young children in January 2023. Her attorneys have argued she was not criminally responsible due to mental illness and should be placed in a state health facility. Prosecutors seeking a life sentence have argued Clancy intentionally killed her kids. They have two planned rebuttal witnesses. After their testimony, closing arguments are expected to begin. 18 jurors were picked in July to hear the evidence. After each side closes, the court clerk will randomly draw the 12 people who will deliberate. Grinnell Scott, Fox News.
0: In Nevada, the fast-growing Hawk Fire has spread to more than 13,000 acres. Fox's Ann Carrick with more.
6: The fire spread Sunday from the Sierra foothills toward the center of Reno, prompting tens of thousands of evacuations. The Go Now zone reaching the edge of the University of Nevada campus. Fire Battalion Chief Shane Ackerson on the cause of the fire.
7: We can confirm that the fire was human-caused. However, that is still undergoing active investigation and don't have further details to provide you at the time.
6: 800 personnel were assigned to the fire. Washoe County, Nevada emergency officials opened the Reno Sparks Convention Center to evacuees, but no pets allowed. Small and large animals are to be left at two other locations. Ann Carrick, Fox News.
0: Late Sunday, 42,000 residents were displaced or evacuated. 45,000 more were in an evacuation warning zone. And Tropical Storm Mokay starting to drench Hawaii with potentially more than 1 foot of rain 7 days after 4 feet of rain on the Big Island happened from Lala. Lala tore up roads and knocked out power. More than 6,000 residents remain in the dark as a result. I'm Ted Lindner. This is Fox News.
8: It's almost time. Friday Night Lights returns this Friday night on WSOY. 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
1: That's a terrific song, Universe Communion. A lot of UFO imagery and ET symbology in there. It's a great story by a singer-songwriter named Stuart Davis. He's also a talented filmmaker and artist, and he kind of got me on the path of being interested in mantises. Not the little tiny ones like out in my courtyard, but the big ones. Stuart had a New Year's Eve encounter with, I think he was 8 foot tall at one point, and suddenly he had mantises everywhere in his life, and it kind of changed the direction of his life and got me thinking about mantises as well. But I don't think of mantises quite as deeply or as often as Professor David Luke, who is an academician in the UK who has been authorized to study encounters that people around the world have had with these big mantises, the big ones, 6 to 8 feet tall, who were often reported in alien abduction experiences. They used to be called abductions. Now they're sort of encounters. And we're going to talk to Professor Luke about the study, where it's headed, what inspired it, and much more in our next segment here on Coast to Coast AM.
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0: Welcome back. David Luke is a professor at the University of Greenwich, UK, where he leads the new Psychedelic and Exceptional Experience Lab. He's a current senior researcher who focuses on transpersonal experiences and anomalous phenomena, and he joins us tonight to discuss research into the study of people who've experienced mantis beings, either in altered states or in clear waking consciousness. He wants to explain how those who've had these encounters with insectoid-like creatures, how they've been affected and the experiences they've had. Professor Luke, welcome back to Coast to Coast. I guess you were on here years ago. I'm thrilled to have you back.
1: Thank you, George. It's a delight to be on the show again. Thanks for having me.
0: My first and overwhelmingly important question is, how can I get your job in my next lifetime? Because that sounds like a lot of fun.
1: Well, I think you probably have to commit double career suicide, as I by researching both parapsychology and psychedelics, although psychedelics have now become quite conventional these days. So it didn't turn out to be such a bad move after all.
0: You must be very persuasive to speak to the university there and create a new department, this lab, Psychedelic Experiences Lab, and then allow them to dig into altered states and encounters with insectoid type creatures. I mean, that would seem to me to be a hard sell.
1: Yeah, you would think so, wouldn't you? But I guess you have to follow the experience, and I've done a lot of more sensible and sober research as well, just to show that this is really a worthwhile area to explore. People are having these experiences and many other unusual experiences besides, and it's worthwhile trying to understand the nature of them, not least for when people become disturbed by those experiences. So I think in the true spirit of intellectual freedom, I'm delighted my university has given me somewhat of a free rein in that department.
0: Well, that's just terrific. I mean, they need to be congratulated for, allowing academics to do what they're supposed to do and follow the evidence where it leads and do some original research. It's terrific. So,
1: thank you.
0: You know, you've done this work at the boundary of psychology and psychedelics and strange experiences. If there's a central question that's driven all your work, what is it?
1: What the hell is going on? but that might be too grand. Effectively, to try and understand the limits and the nature of human experience and what that says about the nature of reality. And I don't pretend that I'll ever get the answers. I'll probably end up with more questions than answers, but at least can begin to explore this realm in a sincere way and attempt to put some of the jigsaw pieces on the table.
0: You know, maybe it's just because of my own interests, but I've seen, feels like almost a change in attitudes among your colleagues about the nature of reality itself. And like, we don't really have a really solid handle on what reality is. Hard to tell the difference between what we perceive to be reality and all that's going on around us. I mean, if we rely only on our senses, there's a heck of a lot going on that we don't perceive at all, correct?
1: Absolutely, yeah. And some of my colleagues, like Anil Seth, for instance, would suggest that our perception of reality is actually an hallucination anyway, in that we interpret our sensory information and come up with our kind of best guess as to what's going on in the outside world. So we can never really fully apprehend the full spectrum of reality, whatever that might be anyway. But we have a kind of a daily familiar hallucination we call consensus reality that we all engage in, but it's a poor simulacra for what's really going on.
0: On this program, I've had the freedom to pursue the ideas that pop up with psychedelics, DMT, altered states, things of that sort, following up on the work of Terrence McKenna. Of course, he's gone, but his brother has joined us on here as well. It's an exciting time for research in those fields, and that's really what led you into mantises. I just want to touch on the psychedelic parts of it. You have this experience lab. What goes on there? What do you do?
1: So it does what it says on the tin. Primarily, we explore altered states, especially with psychedelics, but not just all altered states and exceptional experiences that people may have, which tend to occur most often in altered states of consciousness. So that could be spiritual experiences, paranormal experiences, so-called transpersonal, unusual states and experiences, near death, out of body, telepathy, precognition, encounter experiences, the full gamut of high weirdness, really.
0: What about remote viewing? You do any of that stuff?
1: I do research on psi phenomena, but I primarily focus on precognition myself. But I'm very much familiar with the remote viewing research, and I've done Ganzfeld experiments in the past as well.
0: And with the psychedelic experiences, are you able to administer doses to test subjects, students, volunteers?
1: In some occasions, we don't have the facilities at our university to do that. So we often collaborate with other laboratories, which do have the requisite facilities and home office license and extra necessities. But we also do a lot of field research, naturalistic studies. So one study we did with DMT, we went round to people's houses while they were taking DMT and collected data from them, did experiments, etc. So we tend to do much of our research in the real world and less so in the laboratory. So we're not administering psychedelics too often.
0: What do you make of the people who take DMT and see beings and have conversations with other intelligences, and sometimes the same intelligence over and over, or the same intelligence that two different people taking the same drug have as well? I mean, I guess it's kind of a general question to ask whether that's real, but it certainly is interesting.
1: It certainly is interesting. And I wouldn't say there's anything particular about the people who have these experiences, because it's anybody who's drawn to take DMT has a very good chance of having an encounter with some kind of what they perceive to be a discarnate being. Somewhere between 50 and 90% of people who take a high dose of DMT will have an encounter experience. And of those, the majority of them, I'd say between 70 and 80%, perceive the beings they encounter to be real in some sense and self-existent and continue to exist after the experience. So when people have these experiences, they can be a very kind of reorientating experience in people's beliefs. They can sometimes be kind of ontologically shocking or challenging, lead people with some cognitive dissonance about the nature of their beliefs, prior beliefs, and what the experience suggests. And quite often people will have metaphysical belief shifts and spiritual reorientations as well. In one major survey conducted in the States, actually, something like more than half of those people who professed to be atheists before a high-dose DMT entity encounter, less than half of them remained atheist after the experience. So they can be quite metaphysically challenging experiences.
0: Where are you on the reality scale of that then? I don't know if you want to commit because you're still researching this stuff, but you know, when they, some people come back, have had profound changes in their lives and how they view the world around them. They become eco-friendly and animal-friendly and spiritually open, and they're like different people.
1: Yes, they can often be. It's not a guarantee, but we do tend to see a tendency in that direction, that people become more connected. They feel more connected with everything and everyone, themselves, other people, other species, the cosmos, the universe, something spiritual or divine, as a general rule. And we see that with, you know, high dose psychedelic experiences, but we also see it with kind of more naturalistic experiences like near-death experiences as well. So there's something about the nature of these profound, what we could call mystical experiences, which reorientates people towards viewing a more interconnected world. So my take on it is, I mean, I try and be agnostic because I've also had a lot of these experiences myself. And I think that's the best hat to wear and not jump to too many conclusions about anything, but keep an open mind, but not so much that your brain falls out. I think that's the way forward.
0: So you've had experiences yourself. Was it a personal experience that led you down this road to be interested in this kind of research, or was it a somebody else's experiment or something you saw or heard?
1: I think I've always had strange and unusual experiences from an early age. And then, of course, I began to experiment on my own brain, like a neurochemistry playset as a teenager. And that led me to have a number of my own experiences, which has obviously driven the direction of my research interests over the course of my career.
0: Well, now I have a good way to explain my teenage years then, too. Good terminology there. Let's go down this road, the mantis stuff. We'll come back to some general questions about your work now, but this mantis study, what led to that? And how did, I'd love to see a recreation of the conversation you had with your department chair when you described that project.
1: Yeah, so what led me to have an interest in it is in the last 25 or more years, I've had an interest in DMT and ayahuasca. I'd often occasionally encounter people who'd had encounter experiences with giant praying mantises. I never had an experience like that myself. But it occurred to me that occasionally people would have these experiences and there were other people out there who had also had them. And just encountering the people for the first time and they're saying, I saw this kind of giant praying mantis, it's with leaning over me, perhaps doing some operation on me. And then after they'd explained their experience, I'd say, are you aware that other people have also had a very similar experience? And they'd be shocked and kind of slightly horrified to hear this. And these accounts just kept stacking up, mostly with DMT and ayahuasca. But then I also started encountering people who'd had similar experiences in childhood, in the absence of you know, consuming DMT. And it became apparent that there was also a body of reports, which we might loosely connect to the alien abduction phenomena. And so it occurred to us, myself and some colleagues, Sam and Sam, that we should explore this in a more concerted way and try and document the experiences that arise. And the conversation with my department was actually relatively easy. I've conducted so much strange research over the years. I just submit the ethics application form and say,
0: oh, what's he up to now? He's, oh,
1: yeah, exactly. I'm sure there's a few eyebrows lifted right off the top of people's foreheads in the ethics department, but as long as it's ethically sound, that's their real concern.
0: So let's talk about that. So they people using ayahuasca or DMT will encounter these mantis beings, and I guess some of them at least have a conversation, and they report back, and the stories get out, and then people who are abducted by, maybe they're abducted by little grays or something else, and while they're on these ships, the people or the beings in charge often seem to be mantises. And how would they show up in both of those? Is there some kind of a physical explanation or scientific explanation that would explain how they could be in both of those or seemingly different phenomena and different altered states?
1: Well, this is the big question. And there may be some good reason to give it a neurochemical underpinning in that DMT is naturally occurring in the human body anyway. And so it could be in those people who are having experiences which aren't induced by the consumption of any particular chemicals, maybe high on their own supply and perhaps their own endogenous levels of DMT are peaking at those particular points when they have the experience. So there could be some ordinary explanations. Well, there could be some common neurochemical culprit in explaining both the spontaneous and the drug-induced varieties. But that doesn't explain necessarily why mantids and why their particular behavior and their size and their appearance, etc. So that's a more interesting question in some regards.
0: So how did you, I was in contact with one of your SAM colleagues at

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1: Yeah, that'd be awesome. I don't want to cloud it a little bit by you revealing things before it's done, but whatever you can share, we're happy to hear. I tell you what, we're going to take a break in about a minute, so maybe we don't jump into that. I know that we spread the word on this program, and I sent it out on social media, trying to get people to write into you, and I'm glad that so many people responded. It's from all over the world, I would imagine, right?
2: Yeah, it's a very international audience, thanks to the internet, so it's quite convenient.
1: And how do you weed them out? So they take a survey. How many questions on the survey?
2: Well, it's vast, actually. There are dozens and dozens of questions. And so that's part of the weeding process, unfortunately. There's a lot of people don't make it through to the end. It probably takes about a good half an hour to complete. But I think if people have genuinely, excuse me, had one of these experiences, they're quite committed to talking about it.
1: Yeah, I would think so. You want to know, am I crazy? Did I really see this? Did I have that conversation? And what would really be interesting is to find out how many have had multiple conversations or encounters with the same beings in the same circumstances. We're talking with Professor David Luke, University of Greenwich, who's conducting a one-of-a-kind study of people who've had mantis experiences, not talking about the little ones, talking about the big ones. We'll take a break and be right back here on Coast to Coast AM.
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1: And I wanted to talk to you anyway about the UFO reports, what you think of them.
2: The best thing about it is it's really exciting. We got complete vindication because basically what happened was is the government admitted that we don't know what these spots, these objects, these bright lights are, but basically you can help the government because the thing we're finding out is government's not that bright and they need our help. So that's where Coast to Coast AM comes in and George Norrie comes in. Because you're going to have people on here that will give the government investigators an idea where to look, how to look, and what to look for. So it really does a lot of validation of the history of this show. And this is a huge step forward to getting to the truth. Because for the first time, we have the U.S. government admitting that there's something to this. Really admitting there's something to this. And that's the big step for all of us.
0: Classic Cuts.
3: Steve Miller wrote most of his band's hits, but one of them actually came from someone else.
4: Well, Jet Airliner was a song that was written by Paul Pino, who's a really great guitar player and songwriter who should have had a big-time career but had a lot of bad luck. And we got together and worked on this song, and it's the song that we usually close the show with. You know, the audience really loves it.
3: Paul Pena's Jet Airliner was in the top 10 in July of '77.

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1: I have some concerns about these questions.
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0: It's time to congratulate you for your efforts to get a UFO UAP disclosure. You've never given up, my friend.
2: That's what you have to do if you're an activist. And so in 30 years, the show has moved the needle. It would have maybe taken a little longer if it hadn't been for Coast to Coast. And history will look back and go, this radio show put this issue on over and over again. And ultimately, we got disclosure. And you're here to see it, and so am I.
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1: Stevie Wonder, one of his classics, Superstition. I imagine Superstition is a label that gets applied to David Luke's work and other names from academics, skeptics who don't like this research, aren't going to like the results no matter what kind of protocols or legitimacy is followed. Skeptics, debunkers, the kind that we have in UFO world. I want to get into that, the kind of challenges that he faces as a professor, as an academic and an investigator, and a lot more about this Mantis survey, the kinds of stories that he's hearing, he and his colleagues, in our next segment here on Coast to Coast AM.
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0: Professor David Luke, the survey takes maybe half an hour. What are the kinds of questions? You don't have to give me specifics, but how do you sort of guide yourself where you could weed out sort of pranksters who might want to mess with the results and determine, hey, this person had a real experience? Real, I'm saying that with air quotes around it.
1: I mean, ultimately, we can't be 100% sure. The way in which people respond to the questions gives some indication. There are also the kind of algorithms on the data collection survey platform, which suggest that some may be bogus responses, like they look at IP addresses and things like that. So you can never be fully sure with these kind of subjective reports, but generally we see that there's usually more signal than noise in the data. And that they forms a coherent story which fits with the evidence we have so far. So that's what we're hoping for.
0: And the evidence so far, is there something that jumps out at you, an experience that just knocked your socks off and you're going, wow, haven't heard that one before?
1: So for me, some of the big surprises were hearing about people's experiences in childhood. And I'm not going to go into that one too much, but I'd heard that account from a friend, actually, who was sat in one of my talks about DMT, and I was talking about mantids, and she was saying, oh, wow, I never took DMT, but I had an encounter with mantids in my childhood that was recurring. And so these stories are interesting in their own right because, you know, they suggest that you don't need to be under the influence of drugs and that if children are in some ways, you know, more reliable witnesses because they haven't been open to all of the kind of cultural memes and suggestions that we might necessarily have as an adult.
0: And they generally tell the truth, I would imagine.
1: Yeah, yeah. And the thing about these kinds of accounts is people don't tend to share them so often because they think people think they're mad. And so in my privileged position in doing this research over all these decades, I'll often have people come and tell me their stories and they'll say, look, I've never told anybody this, my friends, my family, my loved ones, because I'm worried they'll think I'm crazy, but you would understand. And so I have the privilege of hearing lots and lots of people's strange experiences.
0: I don't know if you heard the introduction, but this friend of mine, Stuart Davis, who produced an account called Man Meets Mantis about his experience New Year's Eve years ago, 8-foot-tall mantis that he meets. And it had profound changes on his life. And suddenly he starts seeing mantises everywhere. And everyone in his life starts seeing mantises at weddings all over the place. Maybe just more aware, so they start looking for them. Or maybe there's something else to it. I don't know. But in general, of the responses you've seen so far, are they positive encounters? I imagine it was very frightening for Stuart and very frightening for other people who see one of these things 8 feet tall up close and personal. But in general, can you give me a sense of what you're hearing?
1: Yeah, so that's one of the things that I have looked at. And overall, there's a kind of overwhelming positive response to the experiences, which is reassuring, at least. You know, people aren't coming away from these experiences feeling traumatized. There's a very small number of people, you know, saying that it had a negative impact on them. And the overwhelming majority are saying it had a positive, sometimes very positive effect on their lives. So that's the good news story, at least.
0: In the alien abduction scenarios, people are taken against their will, and often over the decades, the experiences in general, they say that there are things done to their memories, to their minds, so they can't remember all the details. Are people responding to your survey, are they able to recall details of the encounters, or is there gaps?
1: Yeah, primarily people tend to report these are quite vivid experiences and that they have a lasting memory, perhaps more vivid than ordinary daily experiences. And interestingly, in fact, very few people frame their experience in the context of an alien abduction experience. So given the way our survey set up and the reach of our network, the majority of people are having these encounters via psychedelics, about half to two thirds of them. And then the remainder tend to occur in what we might call other non-psychedelic altered states. So dreams, sleep paralysis, meditation, yoga, near-death experiences, and so on, out-of-body experiences. And they seem to account for the majority of the rest of the experiences. And a very small number of people have framed it as an alien abduction or UFO encounter experience. So they're not often framed within that context, and people's recall and memory of these experiences is quite vivid.
0: And I assume that there is communication. A lot of the DMT experiences that I've read about, there's back and forth, and sometimes there's repeated conversations with the same beings. I'm curious if there's a way to generalize what the nature of the communication is. Are they interested in us, or it's more the other way around, us interested in them? And whether or not they share information with us about what's going to happen or what individuals should do, or what do you think? Is there a way to sort of encapsulate that communication, if there is any?
1: So that's one of the things we will be looking into in more detail. I couldn't give you a detailed response to that, but I think it's a little bit of a mixed bag. Primarily, when people do have communications, it seems to be a kind of direct communication. So they're speaking kind of telepathically. So the communication is kind of implied or kind of just known. There isn't always a communication. Sometimes the mantids seem somewhat indifferent or kind of benign, but in a kind of neutral way. Sometimes there are communications, you know, perhaps like explaining what they are doing or who they are or about the future, but often it's left unsaid. There's just an experience, and often those experiences are benevolent, usually some kind of healing involved. So there is a sense overall that, you know, they're kind of positive encounters, but they're not always giving so much away.
0: You know, there's been experiences I've read about, and some of these people I've known personally, remote viewers, psychics, who have projected their consciousness out there, and including some stories about DMT users who encounter beings, intelligent beings, sort of in an intrusive way, surprise them. And the reaction is, get the hell out of here. You're not welcome. Anything like that?
1: Again, I haven't dived into it too much. There is a sense in which, not so much intrusion, but like these experiences are unexpected. And so that can leave some amount of bafflement, and people feel like they're in the experience, and yeah, it just kind of happens to them, and they don't tend to have too much agency over what's going on, or at least they're not reporting it significantly. I'd need to dive into it a bit more.
0: Sure. I appreciate you're sharing with us what you can, and still sort of in flux. I understood.
1: Yeah.
0: Do you have debunkers, skeptics, professional troublemakers who oppose this kind of research in general and will do anything they can to cast doubt on it, muddy the waters kind of thing?
1: No, not especially. I do occasionally have encounters with skeptics, and if we just talk about the data, that isn't really problematic. It's often in the interpretation of the data we may differ. But I don't think that any of my skeptical colleagues would be too vocal about the actual act of collecting the data in the first place. I think, you know, that we want less ignorance, not more. So, and to be honest with you, I don't have too much resistance to my work, which is surprising. I think people either just tend to ignore it or kind of engage with it privately rather than addressing it publicly, which is a bit of a pity.
0: In some of your notes that you sent, you talk about people who have these experiences, psychedelic experiences, and reality feels more real than ordinary reality. And I can tell you that there are days when I feel like this reality isn't real at all. And it's not because of DMT or something. It just feels that way. And I wonder if my consciousness is off in some parallel universe where they needed my attention more than this one. But these people come back to a more drab reality. Are they disappointed and want to return back there as soon as they can?
1: That I couldn't tell you. But it usually is life enriching, these experiences on the whole. That's a general tendency. These experiences can be so profound and metaphysically challenging that people don't tend to be in too much of a hurry to go back there. There are those kind of seekers who may return, quite frequently, and that's a kind of a bit of a case of what we call spiritual bypassing. So that there's like, you're not really integrating whatever comes up in the experience fully, and you're just kind of reaching for the cosmic blast off button. So we do find those kind of people. There are strange things occur in those circumstances. So sometimes people who repeatedly return to high doses of DMT find that they don't get there anymore. They feel like they've been blocked to the experience and that there are no entities to encounter. And on some occasions, they're even given messages like, what are you doing coming back here? You've seen that. Go away, just go and get on with it,
0: As a follow-up to those who've had these experiences when they're conscious, awake, and not taking DMT, are you going to be able to follow up and then do some physical test to see if their natural DMT is spiking or something like that? Or is that worth pursuing?
1: That would be an ideal situation. It is possible with the technology these days to identify, underlying DMT levels. There'd been very little of this research conducted. It's quite difficult to do, to find the labs with the facilities and the expenses. There's not enough funding for this kind of research, unfortunately, but it would be a really brilliant piece of research to observe people having unusual experiences and monitor their underlying endogenous DMT levels. That research has not really been conducted as yet, which is unfortunate. But should there be some rich benefactors out there who would like to fund that research, it could be done.
0: Of course, there's the DMT and ayahuasca tourism that sprung up in the last few years, and it's really boomed in some countries, and somebody just puts out a shingle and says he's a shaman and come on down and let's mix up a batch. And the results are mixed. A lot of people with PTSD, war veterans and things, report coming out of it feeling so much better and their lives are changed for the better. Others who sort of approach it as a party or something. I mean, it's risky. These are powerful substances and can cause harm if you don't treat it with respect, I would imagine.
1: Yes, absolutely. The risks are mostly psychological, but it's not without risks. And one of the projects we have is called the Challenging Psychedelic Experience Project, and we explore people's extended psychological difficulties, and people can have long-term negative psychological fallout from these experiences, which last days, weeks, months, even years. They're in the minority, thankfully, but a significant number of people do have extended challenges, and they usually come out of it the other side, ultimately, better, with kind of insight and actually value those difficult psychological experiences in a positive light. But it can take a long time, and it can be quite debilitating, in the time it takes to recover and integrate those experiences.
0: So looking down the road after all the responses and surveys are in, and you've had time to analyze the results and you write it up and submit it, I guess, maybe a peer-reviewed journal, something like that. What does it ultimately tell us about reality itself? What can we learn from this?
1: Well, so one of the things we do hope to do is to explore the nature of these experiences and compare across people having drug-induced experiences with DMT or ayahuasca, say, relative to those which are occurring in more spontaneous states or even just wide awake. And to see if there are commonalities. So the first step in the process is to see, are we talking about the same phenomena here? Is it something about DMT, which gives encounters with mantids, which are different to those that people see when they're not in drug states. And so that would at least give us an idea that we're talking about the same phenomena, and then look to see the kind of trends in experiences that people may have, see if there are commonalities in the behaviors or appearances of these things, and begin to just map the phenomenological terrain a little bit more and get a bit of a better understanding. This is not going to prove anything, I don't think, but it will give us some of the basic baseline data that we need to comprehend these experiences in a more concerted way.
0: And of the surveys you've received so far, are there sort of cultural indications? Are there countries that you would hope you would get some responses from, but you didn't hear from at all? I know it's, you know, it's an English-speaking world you're sharing this with, I assume. I don't know if you've sent it to other, in other languages, to other parts of the world or not, but are there parts of the world you would expect to get responses from that you didn't get?
1: I haven't looked at that actually as yet, but yes, it is English-speaking. And so, you know, it's primarily UK, States, Canada, et cetera. But we are getting responses globally from those people who speak English elsewhere. But it is, yeah, it's not representative of the whole globe, unfortunately. And I think it would be interesting to explore the, you know, the cross-cultural differences in a bit more concerted way. One of the interesting things, though, is that, you know, in the UK, up until recently, there's some accounts now on the South Coast because of our climate's changing, that we don't get praying mantises in this country. And yet people in the UK commonly report these encounter experiences. And so that is of interest. You know, there's no real good reason from a zoological perspective for people to have these kinds of encounters. Because they're not in our common worldview, right? Other than in some kind of archetypal or perhaps like a mimetic way. So there's some interesting questions that do arise from these encounters in the UK in and of itself.
0: Wow, that's interesting. Well, I was out among my own praying mantises today, keeping an eye on them. They're sunbathing and laying around naked, and I like keeping an eye and make sure they're safe. And I'm hoping that someday they'll put in a good word for me when the big overlords land in their silver spaceships.
1: Fantastic.
0: Sort of. Not entirely. Talking with Professor David Luke about his work with psychedelics and unusual experiences and the survey looking for mantises. I don't know how long the survey is going to go on, but I really look forward to when you wrap it up, and hope that you and or your colleagues will come back and talk to us about it. And in the next hour, I'm going to open up the phone lines. I'm sure that our listeners have some questions, both about the nature of your work, about DMT experiences, and then maybe there's some mantis people. I'd ask earlier for them if they've had the experience to stick around and dial in. So we'll see if they're still with us. We'll be right back on Coast to Coast AM.
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0: day for Iran. I'm Sue Guzman, Fox News. The Trump administration is set to announce sweeping sanctions on Iran today in what President Trump is calling Economic D-Day. Treasury Secretary Scott Bessent with an afternoon news conference where he's set to unveil specifics. This says the United States Navy is apparently keeping the oil flowing through the Strait of Hormuz by escorting tankers through a safer passage.
1: Reports do indicate that crossings through the Strait of Hormuz are up 400% over the past 2 weeks. In the backdrop, there is an ongoing U.S. naval blockade, and fresh sanctions are expected for Iran next week. Iran's parliament speaker and top negotiator, Mohammad Khalibaf, posted to X over the weekend saying, "We've received numerous messages from neighboring countries about shaping new security arrangements and economic cooperation in the region. The United States put the security of every single one of its allies at such risk through bullying and pure disregard for their foreign interests for the sake of Israel." While President Trump indicated that talks with Iran have stopped, he says the United States is having trouble figuring out who to deal with inside of Iran.
0: Fox's Trey Yingst. Evacuations underway as the Hawk Fire approaches Reno, Nevada, the second most populous city. We have more from Fox's Rich Edson.
2: Crews are working to contain a fast-moving brush fire scorching parts of Reno, Nevada. The so-called Hawk Fire has burned more than 13,000 acres and injured at least six people since igniting Saturday. Officials say it was human-caused and are urging more than 90,000 people to evacuate. Several homes have already been destroyed and thousands are without power. The fire is still 0% contained.
0: Officials have provided temporary shelter for evacuees. And tropical storm Mokay is starting to drench Hawaii with potentially more than a foot of rain 7 days after 4 feet of rain fell on the Big Island from Lala. 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
0: Voters in three states will head to the polls this week to cast ballots in runoff elections.
15: In Georgia, a special election runoff is being held to fill the 13th district seat that was held by Democratic Congressman David Scott, who passed away in April. Scott's daughter, Marcy, is running against Everton Blair. Both are Democrats. Neither candidate captured the 50% majority needed to win the seat outright in the July special election. Oklahoma is holding its primary runoff elections, including races for the Republican gubernatorial nominee and Democratic Senate nominee. And in South Carolina, voters will cast ballots in a special GOP primary runoff to determine the party's nominee in the November general election to fill Senator Lindsey Graham's seat following his death last month. Tanya J. Powers, Fox News.
0: The murder trial of a Massachusetts mother gets closer to the end of testimony and a final verdict.
16: Lindsey Clancy's legal team rested its case Friday. Clancy is on trial for the murder of her three young children in January 2023. Her attorneys have argued she was not criminally responsible due to mental illness and should be placed in a state health facility. Prosecutors seeking a life sentence have argued Clancy intentionally killed her kids. They have two planned rebuttal witnesses. After their testimony, closing arguments are expected to begin. 18 jurors were picked in July to hear the evidence. After each side closes, the court clerk will randomly draw the 12 people who will deliberate. Grinnell Scott, Fox News.
0: Baum Family Foods is recalling roughly 5,800 cases of two wet food products after receiving reports of metal contamination. The FDA says there were no reported injuries, but the voluntary recall involves Fromm Turkey Pate wet food and Fromm Diner Classics Milo's Meatloaf Pate wet dog food. Customers who have them are urged to return the affected foods to a retailer. I'm Sue Guzman. This is Fox News.
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1: That's the Beatles with some otherworldly harmonies there, because from the Abbey Road album, maybe my favorite. Bringing us into hour number four, our conversation with Professor David Luke is concentrated so far on this mantis survey. People have had encounters with mantis-like beings, but he's worked on a lot of other really fascinating stuff, cutting edge, parapsychology, precognition, dream interpretation that we're going to jump into in this hour, and then eventually talk about consciousness and which came first, reality, a physical reality, or consciousness, and what it means for us going forward. We'll be right back.
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0: David Luke, I guess for me the central question is DMT a doorway to an actual other reality, other rooms, other worlds, parallel dimensions? I know our brain takes us there. I don't know if our brain is just making this whole thing up or whether it actually does open a door and that's another place. There are other realities that blend with ours, that mix and match at times, spill over into our reality. People who studied the UFO issue and near-death experiences and things like that that you're familiar with wonder if there are other realities, and that's where different phenomena come from. What do you think?
1: It's a really, really amazing question, and impossible to really give a solid answer from a scientific perspective at this point. It blends into the kind of metaphysical realm. I just have, as a scientist, I think we have to say, I don't know, and we don't know, and but we can't be certain either. Certainly that's how people experience it often. The majority of people have DMT entity encounters, believe those encounters to be real. They believe they are, interacting with sentient entities that exist, even when the experience ends. But it's hard to get at in a scientific way. There are some kind of maneuvers in that direction. Currently, Donald Hoffman and Andrew Gallimore are putting forward some proposals and possible ways of testing it in a kind of scientific manner. And my own research has looked to explore some of the more tangible aspects of these experiences. For instance, it doesn't sound very tangible, but like whether or not people can have genuine experiences of transcending time and space, so precognition experiments in controlled settings, and also looking at shared visionary experiences under the influence of DMT. So these are kind of elements we can explore in a scientific manner. And if we can get a signal on those, then we can say, well, maybe some of the other phenomena, like encountering entities, may also have some genuine nature to it as well.
0: Shared dream experiences on DMT, meaning people take it at the same time and they go to the same place and encounter the same thing?
1: Exactly that, yeah. So we have kind of set up some experiments like that. We're still in the process of validating those accounts, because it's quite difficult to do. Hordes of independent judges to blindly rate different experiences, some of which were when two people were under the influence at the same time, others are from individuals. But it is amenable at least to a kind of hypothesis testing.
0: So you're working on precognition. Is that waking precognition or dream precognition? People go to sleep and dream 9/11 is about to happen, which I think I do remember reading about that, for example.
1: More or less, yes. So I'm looking at precognition in various altered states. I've done experiments with LSD, ayahuasca, mescaline, and also DMT, all of which gave some interesting results, I shall say. I'm also returning back to dream research, where these experiences most typically occur. But in this case, looking at lucid dreamers to see if they have the better facility to intentionally access information from the future. And that's also proving to have some interesting results as well.
0: Right. So meaning positive, that it indicates that, yes, they are?
1: Well, it's a bit more complex than that, unfortunately. Okay. So we, in this first experiment we've just done, we had a whole range of different lucid dreamers, and some were novice and some were more expert. And the expert lucid dreamers did particularly well when they had lucid dreams, but not so well when they didn't. And the novice lucid dreamers, we foolishly got them to try and have lucid dreams, and they tended to do much worse. So that's kind of confused our data somewhat. So it really depends on the skill of the lucid dreamer, it would seem.
0: I've had lucid dreams many times over the years, but I never know when it's going to pop up, and I can't do it all the time. Are you able to do it? Are there tools that a person can use to stimulate that?
1: Absolutely. I think that the best tool is one's own mind and training and awareness and attention. So you can train yourself to lucid dream as I have done and many others have. And that's about reality testing, primarily, and setting good intentions. So testing your reality on a regular basis throughout the day, which is an interesting question. To ask the question, you know, am I dreaming? Because we don't often ask those kind of questions when we're awake. So why should we ask them when we're asleep? And if you train yourself to do it when you're awake, then it becomes more natural when you're sleeping, and you're then able to identify when you are dreaming and then able to take control over your dream. But it takes some training.
0: Oh, that's interesting. What about precognition in general? You know, I guess everyone makes predictions at some point, and sometimes once in a while they'll come true. And I get those kind of emails all the time. Hey, I dreamed about this and it happened. But how often does it happen? How regularly for the general population? Can you force that to happen, or learn techniques, that protocols that will help you do that?
1: Again, it's a matter of awareness and attention. So what I would say is, you know, the majority of people will have a precognitive experience at some point in their life. And it's usually those really prominent, meaningful experiences, such as the death of a loved one, which really kind of breaks through, you know, the consciousness threshold, and people become aware of the fact they had a dream about, you know, granny in the middle of the night, and sure enough, they wake up in the morning to find out granny's died, right? That's the one experience most people have in their life. However, if you pay attention to your dreams and, you know, monitor your dreams and write them down kind of religiously every day, and then review them regularly every few days, as I have done and many other people have done, you may tend to find that actually the number of dreams you have which match in some way near future events is actually fairly frequent. And myself and others have found that about 10% of dreams have some elements relating to near future events.
0: How does that work? What are you accessing? The Akashic record or something? What's going on there?
1: This is a really brilliant question. And again, I don't know as a scientist, but what I will say is that our concept and understanding of time is probably not how we perceive it to ordinarily be. That time is a kind of linear, A follows B kind of constraint. You know, your leading theoretical physicists would tell us that, you know, that kind of linear time is illusionary anyway. And some of the best competing theories in theoretical physics for the nature of time suggest that all time happens at once, kind of thing, or it's an illusion, you know, that the block universe theory, for instance. And also in equations of physics, whenever time is involved, there are advanced and retarded solutions where T is part of the equation for time. And that is, time doesn't just go forwards. It also goes backwards in those equations. However, that part of the equation is always ignored because that runs counter to our daily experience. So, you know, physicists are yet to work out what the nature of time really is, but it's probably not this kind of everywhere runs forward, you know, A follows B, no, B follows A, I should say, in a kind of linear fashion. Time is far weirder than we currently understand.
0: Yeah, and you want to get really weird. Donald Hoffman, I'm sure you read some of his stuff. We had him on this show 6 or 7 years ago, The Case Against Reality, that reality itself isn't real. This desk that my hands are on isn't real. The chair isn't. It's just a construct of our brains, which it makes my head, my tiny little pinhead, want to explode when I have to grapple with those kinds of things. Do you go down that road in dealing with the reality itself?
1: I mean, I do ponder it on occasion, and I
0: information, lucid dream, telepathy, precognition, an incident, a case that really made it solid in your head that not only is that real, but we can really learn something and be better as a species if we could figure it out.
1: So, I mean, I've inspected all the science you know, for the last 144 years since the start of the Society for Psychical Research, there's lots of great research and evidence out there which seems to shore up the notion that, you know, transcending time and space is a real phenomena. But ultimately, what really clinches it for myself and most people is personal experience. And for me, you know, I've had so many extraordinary experiences, particularly psi experiences, that it really boggles my kind of reality threshold, really. But, you know, for me, for instance, just documenting my dreams for 18 months and seeing that the evidence of precognition seemed to occur in about 10% of those dreams is enough for me to go, okay, there's something going on.
0: You mentioned about, okay, somebody goes to sleep, they dream that Granny died, and then when they wake up, they find that Granny did die. I'm interested in the case where Granny died and then she shows up to say goodbye. Which,
1: yeah,
0: those things happen too.
1: Yeah. That's usually the way. It's usually some kind of knowing or encounter, or yeah, the saying her goodbyes, or just letting you know that she's all right, weirdly, even though she's dead, or that, you know, she loves you. They're the kind of classic messages that people connect with, and that give it the deeper meaning. It's not just a, oh, I dreamt about Granny and then she died. There's usually some kind of communication that goes on in those occasions.
0: Yeah, you know, I'm reading about near-death experiences. I wouldn't even categorize that as paranormal anymore. That seems to just be something that is real. There's so many fantastic cases where people leave their body, they're floating around, they see not only the operation, but they see lint in the room above, and they go out the window, and things they could not possibly have known or seen, they see, and then they come back and explain it. And those cases are amazing. It certainly suggests that this body is a container, that there's something else inside of us that goes on that's separate from the physical reality. I assume you've gone down the road of near-death experiences.
1: Yes, we've researched that to some extent as well, particularly in relationship to DMT experiences. You know, there's this kind of theory has been going around that the near-death experience is triggered by a release of DMT in the brain. So we explored the nature of those experiences and compared them. And there are some overlaps, but some mismatches. But for sure, the near-death experience is the kind of the royal road to a true deep mystical experience, if you like. It's like the prototype for the best kind of psychedelic experiences, and because they are so transformative, people come away from them changed in very positive ways, usually.
0: In the course of your dream research and precognition, has anyone tried to work out a protocol for encouraging astral projection? And I don't know if you even think that is real or exists, but where people can, while in a sleep state, send themselves somewhere and pick the location.
1: So Charles Tart, who now passed, the kind of epic parapsychologist and transpersonal psychologist, he attempted some of these experiments way back when in the 70s, I believe. And there hasn't been so much research done exploring the veridical nature of out-body experiences since then. But he did get some interesting findings. But again, there was also some potential counter-explanations. So there hasn't as yet been a really rigorously controlled experiment conducted to kind of prove that, if you like, although we never really prove anything. There is some good data out there suggests that in the best circumstances, people can have the out-body experiences and obtain information that they couldn't ordinarily, but not watertight.
0: And so have you been able to master any of these things other than the writing down the dreams? Were you, for example, telepathy is on the list of the things that you've dug into. Do you categorize that as legit? And if you had a percentage of how much of it is legit, is there a way to quantify it?
1: I think these experiences do tend to occur quite a lot. And yeah, I mean, how do we quantify that? I think I think the work of like Rupert Sheldrake, for instance, is really interesting here. Just kind of common or garden, everyday kind of telepathy. Those experiences where you're thinking about somebody you haven't thought of in ages, maybe even years or months, and then suddenly you get a phone call and it's them. He's managed to kind of test this experimentally and get some really good data on this to show that there's a pretty high likelihood that this is quite a genuine everyday kind of telepathic experience that is real.
0: Got a lot of folks on the phones. We'll try to get one call in before we go to a break. First time caller, Antonio in Idaho. Hi, Antonio. You're on with Professor David Luke.
2: Hello.
0: Hello. You're on the air. What's on your mind?
2: Hello, George. I'm a first time caller and my name is Antonio. I would like to talk about the time I saw a mantis figure.
0: Let's hear it.
2: So one time when I was at the park, I was riding my bike, and I looked back to, like, I don't know, I just wanted to look back, and I saw this man, and his eyes turned into like a mantis, like, eyes, and they were like bulging out for like 2 seconds, and then when I looked back again, it like morphed back into like a human's eyes. And I have a following question. Do they shapeshift, or like were my eyes playing a trick on me?

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1: It's never really clear what they really look like because, screen memories where big-eyed little gray aliens actually look like deer or owls or things like that. Different kinds of shapes, different heights. It makes you wonder, are there really hundreds of different kinds of aliens visiting us, or are they able to disguise or change what they really look like? And I don't know the answer to it, but there's a heck of a lot of different kinds of beings that have been seen over the years, and I'm sure that's probably true in DMT research as well. We're talking with Professor David Luke of University of Greenwich and the interesting studies that he's been conducting in the UK. The Mantis study is still underway. We'll take your calls and comments and questions on the next segment of Coast to Coast AM. Stick around.
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1: And I wanted to talk to you anyway about the UFO reports, what you think of them.
2: The best thing about it is it's really exciting. We got complete vindication because basically what happened was is the government admitted that we don't know what these spots, these objects, these bright lights are, but basically you can help the government because the thing we're finding out is government's not that bright and they need our help. So that's where Coast to Coast AM comes in and George Norrie comes in. Because you're going to have people on here that will give the government investigators an idea where to look, how to look, and what to look for. So it really does a lot of validation of the history of this show. And this is a huge step forward to getting to the truth. Because for the first time, we have the U.S. government admitting that there's something to this. Really admitting there's something to this. And that's the big step for all of us.
3: 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To prime or not to prime? That is the question so many weekend warriors ask. Listen to me, please. It's always worth it to prime. Priming makes any job easier and can even make hard-to-paint surfaces like metal or laminate less of a challenge. There are several different kinds of primers on the market. Some are designed to cover and block stains, others are good for hiding existing colors and patterns, and some just do it all. Your local paint store or home center can tip primers, and I recommend this when using darker paint. Most jobs only need one coat of primer, but consider applying two over very dark colors or bold prints. Now, once the primer is dry and you begin applying your chosen color, you're going to notice that you can spread the paint smoothly and evenly. Smooth and even are good things when it comes to painting. And that's a prime example why you should always prime.
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5: That's what you have to do if you're an activist. And so in 30 years, the show has moved the needle. 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In history, we'll look back and go, this radio show put this issue on over and over again.

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1: Those cosmic cowboys, Lord Huron, easing us toward our final segment tonight, having a fascinating conversation with Professor David Luke, who seems to have one of the coolest jobs in the world, the kind of research he's doing. We'll get back and go to the phone lines. A lot of folks waiting there with questions and comments, and we're heading to our final segment here on tonight's program. Stick around.
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0: Professor David Luke, the phone lines are pretty full. Looks like we've got some interesting calls coming in. We'll start with east of the Rockies, George in Apollo, Pennsylvania. Hi, George. Good morning. Welcome to Coast to Coast.
1: And,
0: what's on your mind?
1: Dr. Dave, I want to give you a location. Now, I'm in my 90th year here, so I go back to the Roswell thing. But I'm going to tell you that the six-foot Manus people have been here since the Roswell incident. So you cover a period, you're coming in, you got to search all that out. Now, there's an area in our called Pendleton, Oregon. And the zip code out there is 97861. If you take a compass and stick it in that area using your modern abilities with the computers, and then put the other side on Mount Shasta and make a circle, you will be in a rich area where the 6-foot praying mantis has been seen. And am I still, can you hear me?
0: Yeah, we can hear you.
1: Yeah, and a fellow contact out there at the time was Roy T-I-M-M. Now, he is deceased. And he has three books, of which I have one of them. And the one book I have has a praying mantis person on the cover, because he was a paranormal investigator, and that, and one of the psychic ladies that he knew, and a guy, they were visited by this praying mantis, and he drew it on the picture of his book. Now, his books you should be able to find in the National Register. They got the numbers. I got one of them, and when I went back at the time, I didn't have the money to get the other two. When I come back, he disappeared. But he also was being tracked by Men in Black. Do you know anything about Men in Black, Dave?
2: Hey, George, thank you very much. Not so much about the Men in Black. I haven't done a survey on them as yet, but I'm familiar with the terminology. What you're pointing to here is really interesting, like giving it an origin in time and location. I don't know so much about the location, because we haven't looked into that yet, but we seem to be getting these accounts kind of globally, but also trying to trace it back historically is an interesting perspective. I think probably one of the first people to talk about insectoid alien characters was Whitley Strieber in his book Communion in the 1980s. But of course, that experience happened to him when he was much younger. So probably going back to the 70s or maybe even the 60s. And then trying to see when other accounts of these started appearing with psychedelics. And so with DMT, there are encounters with insectoid beings going back to the 1960s as well, with Timothy Leary and Ralph Metzner when they were doing some experiments. But I think prior to that, and maybe give some hints as the origins of some of these accounts, is the work of the anthropologist Lorenz van der Post, who is working with the San Bushmen in South Africa, who venerate the praying mantis as one of their deities, a trickster deity. And we don't know how far back those beliefs go, but the Kalahari Bushmen have not really changed their way of life in the last 100 to 200,000 years, and so they could be venerating this praying mantis being for thousands, even tens or even hundreds of thousands of years. So it'd be interesting to do a deep dive into the kind of historical record and find out when some of these encounters really did begin. But I think you'd probably be fairly right to say that, at least in the Western world, that era of Roswell is when we first start hearing about encounter experiences in the Americas, at least, with kind of insectoid beings.
0: George, thanks for that call. By the way, there are some petroglyphs in eastern Utah that show beings that sure look like long, tall mantises. That if you haven't seen them, I'll send you some pictures of it. So I checked it out at a couple of different visits. first-time caller, Sharon, in Las Vegas. Hey, welcome to Coast to Coast, Sharon. What's on your mind?
3: Hi, George.
0: Hi.
3: I'm surprised I got through. Thank you so much for having me. Yes, I have lived in the Las Vegas metropolitan area for about 20 years now. And I recently, just this month, on August 1st, I had an experience that has been very difficult for me to place or describe. So I'm an Uber driver here, and I had picked up a car full of people from the Strip, and I was driving them out to Anthem, which is in Henderson. It's a suburb of Las Vegas, to the southeast of Las Vegas. And Anthem, for those who don't know, it's a master plan community. It has a lot of landscaping, and unusually for the Las Vegas desert landscape, it has a lot of trees, running water features, like landscape parks and such. And the backside of the community kind of backs up against the edge of the desert. So we're driving. It's nighttime. It's about it's a little after midnight. And the people in my car were pretty inebriated. And so nobody was really paying attention except for me, because I was the completely sober driver just trying to watch the road. And we went around the curve of the road where on one side it dropped off steeply to a little park. And there was a guardrail around the curve of the road. And on the other side of the road was sort of a thicket of trees. And something ran up the side of the ditch from the downside of the road. It came up and stepped out onto the shoulder of the road just past the guardrail. And my headlights hit it, and I thought it was a deer at first. But it was really large for a deer. But just out of instinct, you know, I slammed on my brakes. And as I was slamming on my brakes and I yelled out loud, I was like, ah, you know, and everyone in the car like stopped what they were doing and looked at me because, of course, I had just jerked everyone around by stopping on my brakes. As that all was happening, I saw this thing rear up on its hind legs and become more of a bipedal humanoid style creature. But it had really, it was very thin. Very tall, probably 7 to 9 feet tall. And it had very, very long arms, which kind of dragged, they were kind of bent and terminated in these kind of claw-like things that reminded me a lot of a praying mantis. But the weird thing about it was semi-translucent and kind of shimmery. Like I could almost see the road behind it, except the edges where my headlights and the streetlights were hitting it, kind of had a brownish, reddish brown, kind of like a sweet potato skin color on the edges. But the rest of it was kind of like shimmery. And I thought, oh my God, I must be seeing things. And it took three big strides. It looked over its shoulder at me, made facial contact, and I didn't see any recognizable facial features. At first, I thought it didn't have a face, but when I later tried to sketch it from my memories, I thought, well, what if it did have eyes, but they were like on the sides of its head? Anyway, I knew it knew that I was there, and it knew I was there. I knew it was there. And we had this moment of like mutual surprise. I wasn't terrified, but I did feel this feeling wash over me. Like the creature was like, oh no. And it bounded across the road in like three big strides, it sprinted and it jumped into the trees and disappeared. And I was like, so in the span of time that happened, I had slammed on my brakes, and then I had to start apologizing to my passengers. I was like, oh my gosh, I'm so sorry, you guys. Did anybody else see that? And they were all like, no, we were looking at our phones. And so I don't know what it was. And I told my friends about it, and I said, it was like a mantis man creature thing. And I didn't know about the existence of mantis man myths or anything like that. But then a friend of mine sent me a link to the this famous photograph from Taiwan. I guess the Taiwanese Ufology Society has vetted this photograph. I think it's called like Jianming Lake entity photograph. And it's like a mantis being, which looked a lot like the thing I saw. It's kind of like hard on the edges, but semi-translucent, kind of, it's a daytime photograph, so you see kind of the silvery blue sky behind it. But apparently experts have reviewed this photograph and said it's not been altered in any way. That doesn't mean it's, you know, definitely something. There's alternate explanations for it and stuff, but they don't think it was edited like with Photoshop or anything. And that led me to research about the New Jersey mantis men legends, which I had also never heard of before. And the way that those people describe those things and their sightings along always like a wooded river type area or like a natural setting, the sort of brownish color. Because I had some friends try to tell me, oh, they thought it was like I saw a pale crawler or something. And I was like, well, it wasn't white or gray. It wasn't like that. And also, it didn't have like those glowy eyes that a lot of people associate with pale crawlers or even like gray aliens with the eyes in the front of the face. It wasn't like that. They were like on the side of its head, or if they had it at all. And the coloration of it was kind of more brownish or like natural colored. I don't know.
0: 7 to 9 feet tall, too. Yeah.
3: Yeah.
0: Let's get David. Let's get David's thoughts. That's a heck of a story, Sharon. Go ahead, David.
2: Sharon, thank you very much for sharing that. That is a fantastic tale. It's really interesting. It's unfortunate nobody else saw it, but I guess they were distracted, and I guess that encounter was just for you. And it's interesting that it was translucent. We don't have quite so many people who've had these encounters in just sober light of waking day, maybe about 10%. So you're in a kind of relatively scarce category, unless of course you were, you know, a little bit tired perhaps, but this is a really fascinating account. Did you feel like there was any kind of meaning or message in the encounter for you?
3: No, I felt like it was surprise. I know this sounds weird. I got a distinct impression that it was aware that I had seen it, and it was surprised that I had seen it, and it was trying to gauge if it had enough time to cross the road and get out of sight before anybody else saw it. And it, like, made this calculated decision. I could feel that kind of wave of cognition, but I don't think I was supposed to see it.
0: Hey, Sharon, could you leave your number with Donna, our gal there, or contact information? And David, should Sharon take your survey?
2: Yes, please do. I'd be fascinated to add this account to our database. That's great. Thank you.
3: Sure.
0: Yeah. Thanks for the call, Sharon, and sharing that with us. Would you leave your information with Donna? And if you can't find the connection, all right. Yeah. If you can't find the connection, the link to the survey, we'll find it for you and make sure you get it. But sounds like you'd be a great subject to fill out the survey. Thanks for the call. Trying to get one more in. Ryan on the wildcard line in Tehachapi. Hi, Ryan. You're on with David Luke.
4: Hey, George and Dave. Thanks for taking my call. I just wanted to piggyback here on what the young man had said earlier about shape-shifting mantid beings.
0: Okay.
4: So I had actually a series of nighttime, you know, encounters when I was a child with beings that would, you know, come into my room at night, like abduction type experiences. And one of which came into my room, a sort of tall, skinny one that I believed it was trying to convince me was my own mother, until it got close to my face. And somehow I saw through it for a moment and realized it was some sort of, you know, mantid being. And anyway, I wanted to pair that also with a question, since these types of experience happen in like twilight sleeping hours. Does Dave entertain the possibility that some of these kinds of things could be endogenous DMT dumps that people have as they're laying in bed?
2: Thank you for that, Ken. Yes, that is one of the hypotheses that we are exploring by comparing those experiences which occur directly under the influence of DMT that's been ingested with kind of spontaneous experiences. And if they stack up in a way in which they appear to be pretty much the same, that would at least suggest that our natural DMT levels could be in part way responsible for these experiences, responsible for maybe
5: as a conduit for the experiences, but not necessarily a full explanation.
0: Appreciate the call there, Ryan. David, I'm looking at something that's on my shelf here, something I bought online. It's a mantis in amber, preserved in amber, that supposedly was 90 million years old. I don't know how far back mantises actually go on Earth, but I think they've been here a long time. And this one is in amber and pretty old. Makes you wonder if there are mantis species that have evolved over eons and millennia and maybe are still around.
5: Well, yes, mantids certainly predate humans by millions of years. There isn't any evidence that they were 7 to 10 feet tall, however, in the past. Although dragonflies used to be about that size, interestingly. If you can imagine what that one must have been like, that would be quite a spectacle. You could almost saddle them up and ride them. And they're much, much smaller these days. But we don't have any fossil records of giant praying mantises.
0: Darn it.
5: And I'm not going to give too much away, but in people's accounts, you know, those people have had extended communications with the mantid beings, say that they're kind of interstellar beings, and they are kind of related to the biological praying mantises that live on planet Earth, but they're not really the same thing. That's just some of the accounts we've come across. But, you know, I don't think we're dealing with prehistoric giant praying mantises. We're not really sure that.
0: I will settle for the big ones from outer space being related to the ones in my garden and hope for the best on that. So how much longer is your survey open? And how long after that do you think you'll collate the results and publish something?
5: Yeah, well, we're hoping to keep it open just for a few more weeks. Perhaps they've gotten a few more responses from this fantastic radio show. And then we'll close the survey in a few, 3 weeks' time. Collate all the data, and maybe we can come back and tell you a bit more about what we found.
0: Excellent. I look forward to it. David Luke, thanks. That was fascinating stuff. My regards to your colleagues and your work, and you're welcome here anytime. Thanks for joining us.
5: Thank you very much, George.
0: All right. And thanks also to Brian Fitzpatrick, my earlier guest, and my colleagues there at Coast to Coast, Michael Cosio, Donna Walker, Alec Fernandez, Gina Salvati, Dan Galani, Tom Danheiser, and of course, George Norrie. I'm George Knapp. I'll be back in a couple of weeks. Good night, everyone.

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0: runoffs this coming week. I'm Ted Lindner, Fox News. Voters in three states, Georgia, Oklahoma, and South Carolina, will head to the polls to cast ballots in runoff elections. Fox's Tanya J. Powers has the preview for us this morning.
1: In Georgia, a special election runoff is being held to fill the 13th district seat that was held by Democratic Congressman David Scott, who passed away in April. Scott's daughter, Marcy, is running against Everton Blair. Both are Democrats. Neither candidate captured the 50% majority needed to win the seat outright in the July special election. Oklahoma is holding its primary runoff elections, including races for the Republican gubernatorial nominee and Democratic Senate nominee. And in South Carolina, voters will cast ballots in a special GOP primary runoff to determine the party's nominee in the November general election to fill Senator Lindsey Graham's seat following his death last month. Tanya J. Powers, Fox News.
0: President Trump has set new tariffs on Canadian goods after negotiators failed to reach a deal. Fox's Alex Hogan with more.
2: He wrote on Truth Social saying Canada wants the benefits of being a state without being one. They also have charged our great farmers for many years massive amounts of tariffs, adding, quote, no more. The U.S. will impose 50% tariffs on about $20 billion worth of Canadian goods. Canada, in response to all of this, said that it will be imposing these tariffs dollar for dollar.
0: Some critics arguing that the tariffs are raising costs for American businesses and consumers that depend on goods sourced from abroad. So will Iceland join the European Union? Icelanders will vote on the issue in an election this coming Saturday, the issue bitterly dividing the Scandinavian island nation. Some fearing joining the EU will destroy Iceland's sovereignty, important issues being decided by unelected EU bureaucrats in Brussels. Supporters of joining the EU believe it offers protection and economic benefits. 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
0: The murder trial of a Massachusetts mother gets closer to the end of testimony and a final verdict.
15: Lindsay Clancy's legal team rested its case Friday. Clancy is on trial for the murder of her three young children in January 2023. Her attorneys have argued she was not criminally responsible due to mental illness and should be placed in a state health facility. Prosecutors seeking a life sentence have argued Clancy intentionally killed her kids. They have two planned rebuttal witnesses. After their testimony, closing arguments are expected to begin. 18 jurors were picked in July to hear the evidence. After each side closes, the court clerk will randomly draw the 12 people who will deliberate. Gernal Scott, Fox News.
0: Thousands of acres of land have been scorched by a brush fire in Nevada near the California border. Fox's Marion Rafferty with more.
16: Crews are working to contain a fast-moving brush fire scorching parts of Reno, Nevada. The so-called Hawk Fire has burned more than 15,000 acres and injured at least six people since igniting Saturday. Officials say it was human-caused and are urging more than 90,000 people to evacuate. Several homes have already been destroyed and thousands are without power. The fire is still 0% contained.
0: More than 23 square miles scorched by the Hawk fires so far. Tropical storm Mokay is starting to drench Hawaii with potentially more than 1 foot of rain 7 days after 4 feet of rain on the Big Island from Lala. Lala tore up roads and knocked out power. More than 6,000 residents remain in the dark. And Washington, D.C. hosting an IndyCar race through its streets Sunday. President Trump and First Lady Melania kicked off the Freedom 250 Grand Prix by leading a slow lap in the presidential limousine through the course. It's the latest of the president's celebrations to mark America's 250th birthday. Kyle Kirkwood won the inaugural race, driving the number 27 Sam's Club Andretti Global Honda. I'm Ted Lindner. This is Fox News.
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0: Good evening, everyone. You're in the right place at the right time. This is Coast to Coast AM, blasting out of the Mojave Desert like a Scirocco, blazing across the land, slamming into your radio like a supercharged nanoparticle of unobtainium. Greetings from the boldest, bawdiest, most outrageous city in the world, the planetary capital of sun, fun, sin, sex, and secrets, my not-so-humble hometown, Las Vegas, Nevada. My name is George Knapp, your occasional host, designated driver of the airwaves, and moderator of tonight's upcoming cacophonous cavalcade of conversation. What's shaking out there? We are in the midst of a typical August scorcher here in the Mojave, just relentless heat day after day over much of the Southwest, mixed with the thunderstorm and flash flood warnings. We did have a couple of days of cloudy skies, even a little bit of rain, which is so rare here in recent years. I think people were looking up at the sky wondering what those scant droplets of this unknown mystery liquid were falling from the sky. Some sort of alien attack, Martian bioweapons, precursor to the body snatcher seedlings dropped from the stratosphere. Seriously, longtime residents here who never really learned how to drive in rain don't recall what these newfangled weirdo windshield wipers are actually used for. They tend to fishtail on local streets. They roll through stop signs. They fearlessly drive right into seemingly shallow floodwaters and suddenly find their Volvo floating down the street in the midst of it. And, you know, it's a little bit of rain, quickly evaporated, months of relentless heat. And that's at the south end of the state here. The northern half is on fire, literally, not figuratively, literally on fire. The governor of Nevada has declared a state of emergency today. A fire which started by a human on Saturday was so small, you know, no one even was concerned about putting it out. It kept growing and whipped by the wind and grew some more. And now it's on the outskirts of Reno, forcing the emergency evacuation of some 45,000 people, with another 40 or 50,000 on standby to get the heck out of their homes at a moment's notice. It's a mess. And if that were the only fire burning in northern Nevada, maybe the emergency crews and firefighter teams would have the ability to kind of get it under control quickly. But it isn't the only one. At least 15 other wildfires started on the same day, yesterday, in the same state. Homes have burned. Thousands of people are without power. People have barely escaped in time with their kids and their dogs and not much else. Some had to be evacuated twice. They'd moved to someplace else. The fire moves. They had to move out again. You know, of course, in Oregon, more fires. In Washington State, huge fires have scorched thousands of acres, caused mass evacuations. Same thing up in British Columbia. The Associated Press reported it this way. They said months of dry weather and a record lack of snow this past winter across the American West have created prime fire conditions. There are maps created by AP and other news organizations which show the scope of the fires burning all across the West. And, you know, no one wants to mention the forbidden words. The first one is climate. You know what the second one is because, you know, millions of people would react all at once. But we've had 22 straight years of persistent drought out here, so bad that our two largest reservoirs, the largest ever built on this continent, are as low as they can get. You know, it seems like something is unfolding here in the West. It gets pretty hard to pretend that everything is normal and fine, and this is how it's always been. I make no argument about the cause of what's unfolding. You can argue all you want yourself about that. But, man, it's a really serious mess, and it's happening right now, right here. And our thoughts go out to all of those folks who are essentially on the run tonight, trying to stay one step ahead of the flames, hoping they'll have a home to return to. I hope those of you who are listening tonight are safe and sound and that things get better tomorrow. A couple of other news items quickly. Did you see the New York Times story about what's happening to wild horses? Now, I've yammered at you many times on this program and on other venues where I report news about the plight of these wild horses. I've personally been reporting on this more than 30 years and have said before that the Wild Horse and Burro program might be the worst program in the entire federal government, which is saying a lot, given how bad government can be. This is not a new development under Trump. It's been bad regardless of which party's in power or who's president or who controls Congress. In spite of federal laws enacted almost unanimously, supported by a wide majority of the public decades ago to protect Mustangs and burros, especially out there on public ranges, every year the BLM conducts these horrific, brutal roundups, stampedes and scares and kills these wild horses. They chase mares and newborn foals. They round them up and then stash them in government corrals. A few of them get adopted out to citizens and get good homes. But most of the rest gets stashed in these long-term holding facilities. and it costs millions and millions of dollars a year that you pay for, or they get sold to so-called killer buyers who buy them up at a very cheap price, ship them out of the country to be slaughtered for food. That's been the situation a long time. This year, it's somehow grown worse. Twice as many horses as ever are getting sent to slaughter, even though the law, as written, specifically says it cannot and should not happen. And it's pretty blatant. I think BLM knows it's happening right under their noses. They look the other way. You know, the New York Times just did this big story. That's why I'm talking about it. They finally learned that this is underway. It's a real issue. They put together a really good piece, and the reaction has been huge and predictable. I mean, outrage is boiling over. I've seen it before, and we'll be very surprised if anything comes of it this time either. I mean, you got oil interests and mining interests and big ag and big beef, and they all have other uses in mind for tens of millions of public acres, which were specifically designed to hold the horses forever. So the horses have to go, regardless of what the public thinks, regardless of what the law says. It's just heartbreaking to see these roundups, even more so to see the Mustangs, who are supposedly protected by federal law. They split up from their families. They're crammed in these trailers, shipped off to slaughterhouses in Mexico to be carved up. Is the Times story going to be enough to get the public riled up? We can only hope so. On a cheerier note, we have a terrific doubleheader lined up for tonight, right down the middle of the coast-to-coast strike zone. Two great topics, two outstanding guests. Out there on the western ranges, of course, as I've mentioned before, all around the world, there's this odd, grisly mystery that's been unfolding for more than 60 years, maybe hundreds of years. Animal mutilations carved up with surgical precision, often in the dead of night. The surgery is precise, sometimes cauterized wounds. The parts that are removed are usually the same. No tracks are left. There's no animal tracks, no vehicle tracks. The animals are emptied of blood. There's no blood on the ground, not even a drop. No tire tracks, no human prints. And in tens of thousands of cases across the world, especially here in North America, not one single person has ever been caught or charged or convicted. If these are rustlers, they're very good at it. If people, humans, are doing this, it's got to be a large group, well-organized, well-funded, stealthy as hell, persistent, since it's gone on for so long over such a wide area. And I said North America, but it's also South America. On six of the seven continents, it's been reported. So who's doing it? And how do they pull it off? In this first half tonight, we'll be joined by a veteran homicide detective, a top cop, who's solved countless murder cases, crimes committed by our fellow humans. Brian Fitzpatrick has focused his considerable forensic skills on these animal mutilation cases, as compiled a compelling and powerful account laid out similar to what he'd do for a murder indictment, ruling out the usual suspects and pointing in just one direction. Brian's new book is called The Operators and is sold. It's solid work. He joins us momentarily. In the second half tonight, another of my own favorite subjects involving a fascinating species near and dear to my heart, mantises, mantids. You probably heard me drone on and yammer about my little mantis sanctuary here at our home, which started back in 2014 with a single little critter that I rescued from our swimming pool. And I've spent the past 12 years protecting this little colony in our yard, keeping it safe from outside threats when possible, and watching them be born and live and grow and procreate. And my interests were more profound when a musician I know named Stuart Davis told us about his encounters with mantises, starting with one that turned up at his home on New Year's Eve and was approximately 8 feet tall, not your typical mantis. Since that encounter was shared with us on this program, I've been studying mantis encounter cases, stories that have emanated from all over the world, and people who say they've been up close and personal with these huge mantis beings who seem to be the ones in charge of other species that are more commonly known as the greys during these experiences, abductions, you might want to call them. So are these experiences real? Is there a race of mantid-like aliens from some other star system, or perhaps they live here on Earth in another dimension or time slot or physical reality? This idea, as wild as it may sound, is now the subject of a formal academic study by a top university in the UK. The academic in charge of that study, Professor David Luke, joins us 2 hours from now to explain why he wanted to do this, how he got it approved, and how the research is going to unfold. Can't wait to hear from him. Also, anyone out there who's had their own mantis experience, maybe you want to call in during that second half tonight to share your tale with us and the world and the professor. Webmaster Alec Fernandez and I pulled together Our usual assortment of items and oddities culled from news media around the world. We call it Naps News. You can find it on the Coast to Coast AM website. We have several tech-related articles, new efforts to look for ETs way out there in space, for example. Also an update on the current situation with Wild Horse Roundup, so you can get specific details in case you want to reach out to your member of Congress to give them an earful. Those and other stories in Naps News while you're on the website. Check out how to become a Coast Insider. The cost is about 15 cents a day. If you subscribe for a year, gives you access to a huge archive of programs and interviews, including the Art Bell Vault. 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It's a great deal. So too is a subscription to Beyond Belief. That's George Norrie's television program in which George interviews fascinating guests, similar to what he does so well here on the radio. And with that, let's assume the position. Bring in the dog and the cat. And any mantises who are up for a night indoors, put on a pot of Joe, slide your bod into those silky summer jammies and your toes into your best bunny slippers, plop yourself down in a comfy spot, turn down the lights, and turn up the radio because we're about ready to rumble. In a moment, Brian Fitzpatrick on the Mystery Mutilators. I'm George Knapp, and this is Coast to Coast AM.
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0: Welcome back. As part of my TV job, I started in the late 80s looking into animal mutilation cases. Linda Howe, you remember her. She was greatly helpful back in those days, teaching me the ropes on how these things have unfolded, all the mysteries, and the fact that the situations are pretty similar across the board in terms of what happens to the animals, these surgical-type cuts. More than 10,000 of the cases, I think, across North America by some estimates, primarily involving cattle, but also horses and other species. And whoever's doing it is pretty slick. No one's ever been caught or convicted. The parts that are taken with the surgical precision are kind of baffling, at least on the surface. The means used to pull it off, too, are baffling. Well, now there's a new investigator who's entered the mystery. He's a veteran police detective whose expertise helped solve untold numbers of homicide cases, and he's more recently focused his considerable forensic talents toward the mutilation mystery. His new book, The Operator, is a great piece of work, an excellent job of boiling down the facts to some certain hard-to-debate conclusions. Brian joins us now from his home in Nova Scotia to help walk us through this very macabre and ongoing puzzle. Brian, welcome.
1: Thanks, George. Thanks for having me.
0: You sent me a letter along with a copy of your book, The Operator, made the point that has occurred to me as well. You know, that's very poignant, I think, right now. Most of the public focus these days seems to be on the tech, on UFOs, on crash saucers and metamaterials and alien bodies if they exist. And that's where Congress's focus is as well, you know, assuming these aliens exist. And very little public attention on the occupants of those craft and what they've been doing. Human abductions, animal mutilations, if they're responsible. Your focus in The Operator is on animal mutilations, and you're right, they're still happening. The public is looking the other way. How did you get started down this road? Was there a specific incident or case that grabbed your attention?
1: I think the main case that caught my attention was it's Alamosa, Colorado, and that happened in 1967. So what that file or mutilation was about, it was a horse, and it was a mare named Lady. And Lady was stripped of flesh, brain, heart, lungs, thyroid removed. And the doctor that did the examination looked at the tissue microscopically on the incisions and found that the wound margin was cooked and not burned. And he said this would have to be done at a minimum of hundreds of degrees. So what I did is I looked into lasers themselves. And this is in 1967. The CO2 laser wasn't invented until 1964. And the first surgical CO2 laser didn't come into production until 1970. And if you look at some of these lasers from the 1970s, they're large and bulky, and they are not portable. So the time frame is off. So we're, you know, 3 full years before the surgical laser even existed. And then even the, it's called the femtosecond laser technology, and it's the only process that gets close to zero carbon residue but still leaves some, that I've learned. And it didn't exist in practical form until the 1990s. And it doesn't produce the kind of heat that the doctor in 1967 noticed. And so, you know, the first animal mutilation case I ran into, you know, there's no cutting instrument that existed on the planet in 1967 that could have done what was done to that horse. And that's how this book got started.
0: I recall the name of that guy, John Altshuler. Linda Howe used to talk to him, used him as a consultant as a regular basis, and he was pretty mystified, as all the other veterinarians who've tackled this mystery. There aren't many of them that come forward, though. Did you have a tough time getting a consultation from people who are experts who've seen dead animals, know the cause of death of thousands of dead animals, but couldn't figure this one out?
1: Yeah, like... this book is a drop in the bucket. As you've said, there's tens of thousands of cases out there. And this book came from online documents and literature that I found. And that's where I did my research. The reason why I did that is I wanted this book to get out fairly quickly because of the disclosure movement that's going on right now. And now that this one's done, I am now moving to firsthand accounts. And the follow-up to this book will be firsthand accounts from ranchers, veterinarians, from sheriff's offices all around the United States, and, you know, from the RCMP in Canada. And now I'm going to build an actual, like firsthand reports. And if I can get the information that I found out of this book by online literature, can you imagine what we could find with firsthand accounts?
0: Well, when you get down that, that road, let me know. I've saved a bunch of the police reports from here in Nevada. There were cases back into the 60s and 70s that were investigated by rural sheriffs, and a couple of those have been very helpful over the years, and they remain mystified, as are the law enforcement in Oregon, where the most recent outbreak of these things have happened. I had a chance to work on this Netflix show back in 2023 and went up to Oregon and met with some of these ranchers, and they're spooked by it, and they should be. It's weird.
1: It is, yeah. Yeah, I've actually been talking to some sheriffs in Oregon and a rancher that sent me some really good photos. So, yeah, you're right. There's lots of activity right now in Oregon.
0: This one family that I got to meet up there, you know, they've been in the business a long time. They had two very bizarre mutilation incidents involving bulls, and it was in snow. There was no tracks, no blood, no anything. But they hadn't, you know, they're not UFO people. They're not investigators. They're not into the paranormal. They don't put other pieces of the puzzle together. So as I'm spending some time with them and getting to know them a little bit, went to the site where the mutilations had happened. I asked, have you seen any UFO activity here? They said, yeah, by the way, we have seen some gigantic UFO appearances, huge craft right over our land. And in fact, we've got these patches in our ground where the grass won't grow anymore, where something seemed to have landed. So they had UFO sightings and crop circle type formations, landing site trace case type stuff. They didn't put those clues together. It's not because they're dumb. They just haven't gone down this road before. You have to look at kind of the whole picture to figure out what's going on, don't you?
1: Absolutely. Yeah. And, you know, I've also heard some things that some of the ranchers, when they do get these cattle mutilations, and some of these ranchers have had a few over, you know, the decades, and they're sort of getting to the point now that, you know, when they do a narcropsy, they can't find the cause of death. So they kind of get frustrated and they're not calling them in.

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1: CoastToCoastAM.com is so that people can find you. I would expect you're going to get a lot of emails. We're talking with Brian Fitzpatrick. His new book is called The Operator, Six Continents, 60 Years, Zero Arrests. Going to jump into some of his findings as soon as we get back here on Coast to Coast AM. We'll be right back.

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1: And I wanted to talk to you anyway about the UFO reports, what you think of them.
2: The best thing about it is it's really exciting. We got complete vindication because basically what happened was is the government admitted that we don't know what these spots, these objects, these bright lights are, but basically you can help the government because the thing we're finding out is the government's not that bright and they need our help. So that's where Coast to Coast AM comes in and George Norrie comes in. Because you're going to have people on here that will give the government investigators an idea where to look, how to look, and what to look for. So it really does a lot of validation of the history of this show. And this is a huge step forward to getting to the truth. Because for the first time, we have the U.S. government admitting that there's something to this. Really admitting there's something to this. And that's the big step for all of us.
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1: It's time to congratulate you for your efforts to get a UFO UAP disclosure. 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
5: 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In history, we'll look back and go, this radio show put this issue on over and over again. And ultimately, we got disclosure. And you're here to see it, and so am I.
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1: That's Elvin Bishop, great old blues song called Party Till the Cows Come Home. Not sure there's much partying going on among the cows we're talking about in this evening. The book is called The Operator, Six Continents, 60 Years, Zero Arrests by a longtime homicide detective, Brian Fitzpatrick. We're going to get into why these particular cows, why this species, why these cows, and why these particular body parts are taken by the mystery surgeons in our next segment here on Coast to Coast AM. Stick around.
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0: Brian Fitzpatrick, I think you do a great job of just boiling things down, eliminating possible explanations that people have used over the years to kind of write this thing off, and getting down to the nitty gritty. You know, I recall the FBI investigation decades ago, back in the 60s, they hired this ex-FBI agent to look into it. And I think he concluded it was mostly predators, you know, coyotes and such, mountain lions, things of that sort, which was, I think the ranchers wanted to riot. You know, they know what a predator attack looks like. How do you write that one off quickly? What do you use to explain that one away?
1: So explain away the fact
0: the idea
1: it's a
0: that
1: predator
0: predators
1: kill?
0: Are responsible.
1: I think it's very simple. You know, definitely some of these cattle do fall victim of predator kills. I don't know what the percentage is, but you know, the things that I look at that puts an animal in the category of these mutilations is the first thing is the laser precision cuts. Usually the mandible or the jaw is stripped of flesh on one side, and it's a perfect cut all the way around that mandible, and it's removed. And then there's a gland in there that's also removed. Usually an ear is taken, the tongue is taken, the sexual organs are taken. An animal, an insect, a predator, and, you know, looking at the technology that's being used for these cutting, you know, human, animal, or insect isn't responsible for these.
0: Like a predator, I've been at the site of more than these, than I want to count, of these attacks, some while the animal's still there and some afterward. And, you know, ranchers know when a mountain lion attacks, or a coyote or wolf or something, there are teeth marks. There's blood on the ground. Right. There's blood still left in the animal. You know, there's the majority of the cases we're talking about, there's nothing even close to that. There's no animal tracks. There's no blood on the ground. There's no human tracks. It's not predators, not standard predators for the bulk of the ones that we're talking about, right?
1: Exactly. Yes. And you're absolutely right. It's a predator kill is very different than what this is. This is surgical. And yeah, a lot of the, you know, the thing that surprises me is the no blood on the scene and no blood within the animal. How that's happening, I don't know. I've been to many, you know, unfortunately, I've been to many stabbing scenes. And when you know, it's kind of graphic, but a human being that gets stabbed with their heart pumping with adrenaline, trying to save themselves, and a stab wound happens, you know, and a human has about 4 to 5 liters of blood. There's arterial spray will go on the ceiling, on the walls. And as the stabbings happen, the knife is pulling stuff out and casting blood all over the place. The scene is just horrific. And when you look at one of these cattle mutilation scenes, you know, a 1200 pound animal usually has about, I think it's about 45 to 50 liters of blood within the animal. And the scene has not even a drop of blood outside around the area of the animal. And all the blood within the animal has been taken. The only time that, the only case file that I reviewed that was different was a case in Alberta, Canada, where a cow was mutilated and there was half a cup of blood found inside the cow's mouth. That's the only time in my research that I've found any blood left at the scene. And I hope they analyzed that, but I wasn't able to find if they analyzed that that blood found within the mouth or not.
0: You mentioned at the beginning of our conversation about the 1967 horse case, Colorado, and you mentioned that it had been cooked, not burned. Is that still the case these days, that there's some kind of a high heat instrument that's used, or have you found that it's the mystery mutilators have moved on to something more like a scalpel?
1: I have seen cases that are similar to the high temperature, but I've also seen just a sharp cutting tool does the cuts. So, like, I rely heavily on that 1967 file for you know, for the precision high temperature cuts. And there's more recent ones that I've seen the cutting tool and not the high heat.
0: You know, we had some of the cases, some of the cases that were here in the 70s in rural Nevada. I recall the lawmen said that there were like pinking shear extractions, almost like somebody had cut the hide with pinking shears. Have you seen any of those in more recent cases, or was that an anomaly?
1: I would say it'd be an anomaly. I'm seeing perfect cuts. I wouldn't say it'd be the ones that I've seen. I wouldn't say it would be scissors. It'd be more like a, you know, like maybe a knife blade.
0: You, you know, the first part of this book goes into the tools that are used by the mystery mutilators. And I'm not even sure you can call it mutilation because it's more surgery than just wild mutilation. But you talk about the blood extraction system. And as you said, you can't really figure out how they do it. I mean, we can't do it. We humans can't do it. Not out in a rural setting in a cow pasture, right?
1: Exactly. 22 years of police work, I've never seen, you know, a scene that has to do with, you know, blood removal that wasn't a mess all over the place. Like, you know, blood makes a mess. And when you have that much blood in an animal with a giant heart that's beating all that out, it's got to be some sort of tool that is sucking the blood out of the animal and it's not reaching outside the animal. And what that would be, I have no idea.
0: Another part of the mystery you listed in the section about tools is about extractions that are done without any cuts. And I've been to the scene of a couple of these where, you know, an entire ball joint is taken out without a cut on the skin. Or, as you mentioned, the pericardium. Explain why those are mysterious and the incidents that you're talking about there.
1: So, yes. So the pericardium is the bag around the heart. And there's been two different cases 30 years apart where that sac was intact and not touched and the heart is gone. I did some pretty extensive research on that. And this is where I'll be talking to some experts, probably some surgeons about this. Is that how is that even possible? And the research I've done is it is impossible. You have to cut that sac to be able to remove a heart.
0: And then there are cases where the spine is taken in the San Luis Valley. You mentioned a Chris O'Brien case who consulted with a veterinarian. Can you describe what happened there?
1: Yes. So it was a precision cut next to the spine, and the entire spine was removed from the animal. How is that even possible? You know what I mean? Like, it's all these stories, like, you, the more you look at it, the stranger they get. And it just doesn't make any sense. And every one of these case studies that I looked at, I had more questions than answers when I was done.
0: And of course, there are cases where there's some physical evidence left behind by whatever vehicle is used to pick up these cows and drop them back off, if that's what happens. In particular, tripod marks, a couple of times where people had reported seeing strange objects in the sky around the time of the mutilation. Can you address that general condition?
1: Sorry, George, you broke up there.
0: I'm asking about the aerial vehicles that are involved. I remember Linda Howe getting these early reports from ranchers seeing strange things in the skies around the time of the incisions, the mutilations. What's flying around out there, and why can't we catch them as well?
1: That's an excellent question. It'd be nice if we could. From what I've researched, there's a couple of incidents where it's talked about an aerial platform, so that's lifting these animals. So you have an aerial platform that can lift a 1,200-pound animal and control that animal to do this these precision procedures or cuts on the cow. There's one file in particular, and I want to say it was in Colorado, and it was a giant pasture, and there was new calves in the pasture, and the two ranches were tagging them, like ear tagging them. And one calf was 85 pounds, and the two ranchers, and they had their dog with them as well. The two ranchers do the tagging of that cow, and then they go 400 meters away to tag another calf. About 45 to 60 minutes later, they come back to the first calf to make sure the tag worked, and the calf is mutilated. So the dog wasn't alerted of any strange noises. The two ranchers didn't notice or see anything. And it was snowing at the time, and all around the pasture is snow, and there's no tracks going in to the pasture. And this was an FBI investigation, because the FBI was actually doing patrols in that area because there was mutilations going on, and that's who was able to investigate this. So, you know, that one is a very strong piece of evidence to say it was an aerial platform that came in and left that didn't make any noise. And I don't think we have anything in the world that would make no noise that could lift a 1,200-pound animal. And also there's another incident where a cow was found mutilated but was dropped from a height because the all his legs, the cow's legs were broken post-death.
0: That's similar to a couple of cases at the Utah Ranch, now known as Skinwalker Ranch. The rancher yes. next door had he had these two cows that were separated from the rest of his herd, and somehow they got out of this enclosure. He went out there and he found that both of them, their front legs were broken. They're in great pain. He goes in to get a gun. He's going to put them out of their misery, comes out, and the two cows are gone. An hour later, wow. he looks out, they're back again, and all four of their legs are broken as if they'd been dropped from the sky. I mean, you have a lot of cases in your book here where you discuss the likelihood that whatever picked them up, took them somewhere else, did the deed, did the surgery, and then dropped them back off, right?
1: Yes. Yeah. I always wonder this because I do have some experience with some farming when I was younger. And the one thing about farmers and ranchers is that some of these mutilations happened in close to their houses and their barns. And the thing is that a rancher and a farmer knows the noise of their herd, and they know if there's a predator around because the cows will make different noises, and the rancher knows exactly what that noise means because they've grown up around these animals their entire life. They know their animals. I find it very puzzling that in 60 years, no rancher has heard a weird noise coming from their cattle, and then the next day they come out and one's mutilated. So even the cattle are not alerted to anything happening, and there's a cattle mutilation that happens within that herd.
0: So why these cows? Why cows at all? Why these particular cows instead of something else that's there? And why these particular parts? Maybe we start with the parts. What is it about those particular body parts that makes sense to cut them out?
1: So some of the parts that are cut out, like the gland that's at the mandible where the cheek is, that one is it's usually targeted quite a bit. And that shows like a kind of like a biochemical record of exactly what the animal's been eating, any heavy metals, you know, any chemicals, and also radiation. And the other parts of the cow, like the sexual organs and the other things taken, can also be tested for radiation. They're sensitive to radiation. Also, the tongue and that mandible and gland. So cattle graze like, you know, 12 to 14 hours a day. Their faces are constantly in contact with the soil and the water and the vegetation that they're eating. And they are very similar to humans, like with, you know, with respect to tissue. And the analysis of that would kind of translate directly to human health questions. So cattle are the primary protein source for roughly, I think it's like 4 billion people worldwide. And, you know, cattle are not, they are very similar all over the world, and they haven't changed much for hundreds of years, or for, you could say, 1,000 years. So what I think is happening, my theory is that because these are consistent, you know, widespread environmentally exposed species, it is the ideal animal for monitoring the human food chain globally.
0: So, you know, my colleague, Dr. Colin McKelleher, who's worked on this for a lot of years, and you quote his work in this book at a couple of places in cases that he's investigated, sort of developed a theory there may be two groups of mutilators. There's the original ones who are incredibly stealthy. They've been at it a long time. They used flying platforms of some kind, surgical precision beyond what we have. And then there's somebody else, seemed like humans, who are a sloppier, who leave behind evidence of medications that are earthly and known, and a little bit sloppier in terms of the surgery, and that they are monitoring the same thing, the spread of something through the human food chain. If it's visitors, if it's unknowns from somewhere else, why would they be checking that out? Because they're concerned about us and what we're eating?
1: It's an excellent question. I think they are concerned. And, you know, the way I look at it, if you look at, you know, the Manhattan Project and the Trinity test site for the nuclear bombs that go off in 1945, you see after 1945, you see a steady increase of these mutilations happening. And the mutilations that I've sort of focused in on are those precision cuts and, you know, the perfect scene, no blood at the scene. Those are the ones I concentrated on. The ones that I saw that could potentially have, maybe a human, you know, it could potentially be humans doing it, or it's a compromised scene, as in potentially a PSYOP scene. I didn't look at those specifically, just the ones with the precision cuts. But if you look at New Mexico, and it's, I think New Mexico is one of the capitals for cattle mutilations in the United States.
0: Yeah. Yeah.
1: And if you look at that, the Trinity bomb going off, there's radiation there. There's all sorts of cattle mutilations happening within New Mexico. I believe that they were actually doing this to see what kind of damage the radiation did to the cattle population, and they just started, they kept working their way out.
0: That makes sense. We're talking with Brian Fitzpatrick, longtime homicide detective who's turned his skills toward the mutilation mystery. Much more to come here on Coast to Coast AM.
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0: Iran. I'm Sue Guzman, Fox News. Well, the Trump administration is set to announce sweeping sanctions on Iran today in what President Trump is calling Economic D-Day. Treasury Secretary Scott Bessent has an afternoon news conference where he's set to unveil specifics. This as the United States Navy apparently is keeping the oil flowing through the Strait of Hormuz by escorting tankers through a safer passage.
1: Reports do indicate that crossings through the Strait of Hormuz are up 400% over the past 2 weeks. In the backdrop, there is an ongoing U.S. naval blockade, and fresh sanctions are expected for Iran next week. Iran's parliament speaker and top negotiator, Mohammad Khalibaf, posted to X over the weekend saying, "We've received numerous messages from neighboring countries about shaping new security arrangements and economic cooperation in the region. The United States put the security of every single one of its allies at such risk through bullying and pure disregard for their foreign interests for the sake of Israel." While President Trump indicated that talks with Iran have stopped, he says the United States is having trouble figuring out who to deal with inside of Iran.
0: Fox's Trey Yingst reporting. Evacuations underway as the Hawk Fire approaches Reno, Nevada, the state's second most populous city. More from Fox's Rich Edson.
2: Crews are working to contain a fast-moving brush fire scorching parts of Reno, Nevada. The so-called Hawk Fire has burned more than 13,000 acres and injured at least six people since igniting Saturday. Officials say it was human-caused and are urging more than 90,000 people to evacuate. Several homes have already been destroyed and thousands are without power. The fire is still 0% contained.
0: Officials have provided temporary shelter for evacuees. And we're also keeping a close watch on Tropical Storm Moke, starting to drench Hawaii with potentially more than a foot of rain 7 days after 4 feet of rain fell on the Big Island with Lala. 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
0: Voters in three states will head to the polls this week to cast ballots in runoff elections.
5: In Georgia, a special election runoff is being held to fill the 13th district seat that was held by Democratic Congressman David Scott, who passed away in April. Scott's daughter, Marcy, is running against Everton Blair. Both are Democrats. Neither candidate captured the 50% majority needed to win the seat outright in the July special election. Oklahoma is holding its primary runoff elections, including races for the Republican gubernatorial nominee and Democratic Senate nominee. And in South Carolina, voters will cast ballots in a special GOP primary runoff to determine the party's nominee in the November general election to fill Senator Lindsey Graham's seat following his death last month. Tanya J. Powers, Fox News.
0: The murder trial of a Massachusetts mother gets closer to the end of testimony and a final verdict.
6: Lindsey Clancy's legal team rested its case Friday. Clancy is on trial for the murder of her three young children in January 2023. Her attorneys have argued she was not criminally responsible due to mental illness and should be placed in a state health facility. Prosecutors seeking a life sentence have argued Clancy intentionally killed her kids. They have two planned rebuttal witnesses. After their testimony, closing arguments are expected to begin. 18 jurors were picked in July to hear the evidence. After each side closes, the court clerk will randomly draw the 12 people who will deliberate. Grinnell Scott, Fox News.
0: And Prom Family Foods is recalling roughly 5,800 cases of two wet food products. This after receiving some reports of metal contamination. The FDA says there were no reported injuries, but the voluntary recall involves Fromm Turkey Pate Wet Dog Food and Fromm Diner Classics Milo's Meatloaf Pate Wet Dog Food. Customers who have them urge to return the affected foods to a retailer. I'm Sue Guzman. This is Fox News.
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12: This is America in the Morning from Westwood One. Good morning, I'm John Trout. It's Monday, August 24th, 2026. Here's what's coming up on America in the Morning.
13: The United States and Canada are officially in a trade war after weekend negotiations deteriorate. I'm John Stolness in Washington.
14: Fire authorities in Nevada responding to the Hawk Fire near Reno.
15: 800 personnel working on the incident.
14: I'm Clayton Neville.
16: They would love to make a deal.
17: Iran's president has defended a memorandum of understanding with the U.S. I'm Rika Ann Garcia.
18: The editor-in-chief of Stars and Stripes says that the Pentagon has fired him. I'm Lisa Dwyer.
12: Secret meeting between the Democrat leader of the House and President Trump's son-in-law. The latest from Wall Street, with important reports released this week. And strike up the band, the Boston Symphony Orchestra, in a labor dispute. All ahead on America in the Morning. Now, 7 after. President Trump's optimism about a trade deal with Canada was shattered over the weekend after it seemed a trade agreement was at hand. Canadian Prime Minister Mark Carney says last-minute changes by the Trump administration forced him to pull out. John Stolness has a recap from Washington.
13: On Friday, President Trump told reporters he felt good about the chances of a deal getting done.
16: I've dealt with the prime minister. I've got a good relationship. And, yeah, we have to take care of our farmers. The farmers are very important to me. And the deal with Canada is moving along, and we should be able to have a deal with Canada.
13: But with just 1 hour to go before a midnight deadline when new U.S. tariffs against Canadian goods was set to go into effect, Prime Minister Carney instructed his team to walk away from the negotiating table. And in a press conference on Saturday, Carney said the Trump administration's negotiators did not present them with a fair deal.
19: In recent days, the United States proposed new terms that were uneconomic, unfair, and undermined the net benefits for Canada and called into question the reliability of any deal. In short, they asked too much and they offered too little.
13: Speaking in French to a reporter, Carney said through a translator that the Trump team made demands on changing Canadian culture,
20: including threats on the French language and Quebec culture and Canadian culture. That is not acceptable. That would never be acceptable.
13: Carney admitted his tone was one of war, a trade war.
19: Because we were attacked. You're at war when you get attacked. We got attacked.
13: Trump responded on Truth Social, saying Canada wants the benefits of being a U.S. state without being one. As a result of the breakdown in negotiations, 50% tariffs on certain Canadian goods are in effect. That includes dairy items, alcoholic products, building materials, and even hockey equipment. Carney announced Canada will impose reciprocal tariffs on certain U.S. goods, dollar for dollar. U.S. Trade Representative Jamieson Greer on Fox News says Canada has taken advantage of the U.S. for too long.
21: As President Trump has introduced a trade policy to reshore American production, protect American jobs, two countries have retaliated against the United States, the People's Republic of China and Canada.
13: Carney has spent most of the year planning for an economic future more independent of the United States. The Trump administration has bristled at Carney's outreach to China as a trade partner. American consumers will see the costs of certain Canadian goods go up as a result, and Carney warned his countrymen that prices will be negatively affected on their end as well. John Stolness, Washington.
12: Nevada Governor Joe Lombardo has declared a state of emergency as a fast-moving wildfire is now forcing tens of thousands of people in the Reno area to evacuate. A major highway through the area is shut down and thousands more without power. Correspondent Clayton Neville reports the Hawk Fire is still 0% contained.
1: 42,000 people ordered to evacuate as the Hawk Fire approached Reno. More than 45,000 others in the zone of potential evacuations. Authorities told reporters during a weekend press conference that the human-caused blaze grew rapidly Saturday night, despite efforts to contain it. That blaze began near Verde in the Somerset community northwest of Reno. U.S. Forest Service Incident Commander Shane Ackerson told reporters six people were injured.
2: We can confirm that we have three civilian, injuries. As well as three responder injuries as well.
1: Ackerson said that the emergency responders are working 24/7.
2: We have 800 personnel working on the incident, and we are working and engaged 24 hours a day and foresee doing that for the foreseeable future with both ground and aviation resources.
1: Authorities in Washoe County say that evacuees will have access to temporary shelter. More than 5,000 power outages reported as crews work to contain the fire. Nevada Governor Joe Lombardo declared a state of emergency for Washoe County. The governor urged residents to pay attention and to heed all warnings.
22: Quite often when we deal with individuals and evacuation orders and emergencies, as you can imagine, they're not. Some are in fear, some are not in fear, and they think they can ride it out. But when you can provide them the facts and the reality of the situation, it makes it that much easier for our police personnel and our fire personnel to ensure their safety.
1: Nearly 10,000 customers were without power in Washoe County on Sunday, down from 60,000 on Saturday. Portions of U.S. 395, a major highway in the area, were closed because of the fire. I'm Clayton Neville.
12: 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Defiant Iran faces new sanctions from the U.S. when America in the Morning continues after these messages.
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12: This is America in the Morning, summer heat is still upon us. Where things will be sizzling today, from AccuWeather.com meteorologist LaTroy Thornton.
0: A rather expansive swath of the nation, from Mississippi and Arkansas through Texas and western portions of the plains. Much of the Rocky Mountain states and all but near coastal California faces a hot start through the week, with high temperatures of at least 5 to 15 degrees above historical averages expected, thanks to a zone of high pressure parked over the southwest. This feature will help to promote sunshine for the most part, but a good bit of heat as well. And as the hot conditions continue this week, the risk for heat-related illnesses among sensitive groups only continues to grow, as will an already higher than average risk for fires across much of this area. This includes an area of extreme heat expected to develop from the deserts of Southern California toward Las Vegas and into southwestern Arizona, where high temperatures are expected to reach 110 degrees or more at times this week, even near 120 around Death Valley, threatening daily record highs at times. Afternoon monsoon thunderstorms redevelop from portions of Arizona and New Mexico, northward into Nevada, eastern Idaho, western Colorado, as well as Wyoming, with a risk for thunderstorms to turn severe from northeastern Colorado through eastern North Dakota and much of western Minnesota, with a risk for hail and strong wind gusts. A separate risk for showers and some thunderstorms stretches from western Iowa southward, and especially from Arkansas to the central Gulf Coast, but also eastward through Florida and into the coastal Carolinas, with a couple of thundershowers spreading across portions of New York and northern New England today, as much of the Great Lakes region and the Ohio Valley ends up with comfortably low humidity instead. In Seneca Falls, New York, some sun gives way to a couple of thundershowers today, the high 67. For Yuma, Arizona, today brings a good deal of sun and a high of 109. That's the nation's weather. I'm AccuWeather.com meteorologist LaTroy Thornton.
12: 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Iran continues to defy the United States despite crippling sanctions being threatened by the Trump administration, with the Iranian parliament announcing they've advanced plans to charge a service fee for ships traversing the Strait of Hormuz, and Iran's president saying a U.S. memorandum is the best path out of the stalled war. Correspondent Rika Ann Garcia reports that Treasury Secretary Scott Bessent will hold a news conference today to discuss new sanctions.
16: They would love to make a deal, but they're not ready to make the right deal, in my opinion.
17: Iran's president has defended a memorandum of understanding with the U.S. as the best way to end a stalled conflict. He emphasizes the agreement aligns with Iran's dignity and interests. The deal that was signed in June aimed to end the war and reach a nuclear accord, but key issues remain unresolved. Meanwhile, Iran's new security chief warned neighboring countries against supporting U.S. sanctions, threatening retaliation.
16: They have no navy, they have no air force, they are not paying their soldiers, they're not paying their police, they have 350% inflation. So we're just going to sort of see what happens. And we have total control, as you know, of the border. We have total control. If you look at the blockade, we have total control of that entire region.
17: I'm Rika Ann Garcia.
12: Both Republicans and Democrats have more questions after reports surfaced from the New York Times that Democrat House Minority Leader Hakeem Jeffries and Jared Kushner, President Trump's son-in-law, met privately in recent weeks. Jeffries and Kushner discussed an array of topics, including possible areas of common ground. While Kushner does not have an official role in the Trump administration, he has remained deeply involved, especially on issues related to foreign policy, Ukraine, the Middle East, and Iran, and continues to serve as an outside advisor to the president. House Speaker Mike Johnson, talking with Fox News, downplayed the Kushner-Jeffries meeting, saying that Kushner has interests in a lot of things. The Times said the two men reportedly discussed housing, immigration, and the cost of living as potential areas of collaboration, and a Democrat-led House of Representatives. 19 after. A warning for pet owners after a dog food recall. That and business headlines when America in the Morning continues after these messages.
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12: It's 21 after. America in the Morning continues. If you're a dog owner, check your pet food. Thousands of cases of canned dog food sold in the U.S. and Canada were recalled over potential metal contamination. According to Fox News, From Family Foods is recalling roughly 5,800 cases of two wet dog food products after receiving complaints of metal contamination, according to a company announcement posted by the Food and Drug Administration. From Turkey Pate Wet Dog Food and From Dinner Classics Milo's Meatloaf Pate, both being pulled. The products were distributed through neighborhood pet stores and online retailers across the U.S. and Canada. Wall Street may be waiting for signs of how to proceed following the weekend that saw new tariffs on some Canadian goods kicked in and Canada walking away from negotiations with the U.S. over what it called unfair demands. Wall Street will get key updates this week on closely watched measures for consumer confidence and inflation. The latest consumer confidence report from business group The Conference Board will be released tomorrow. Wall Street expectations are that the report will show confidence in the U.S. economy falling again in August after slipping in July. Wall Street will get another important inflation update on Wednesday when the U.S. releases its report on personal consumption expenditures. Damian Troisi has more in your financial report.
27: I'm Damian Troisi, and this is the AP Markets Report. Stocks rose on Wall Street Friday. The S&P 500 index rose 0.4%. The Dow rose 1%, and the Nasdaq Composite rose 0.4%. Ross Stores gained ground and helped lead the market higher. It reported stronger profit and revenue for the latest quarter than analysts expected. The broader market gained ground despite a jumpy bonds market that put pressure on stocks. Bond yields held relatively steady in the Treasury market. That helped keep financial markets calm. Oil prices rose. Stocks rose throughout much of Europe and Asia. Oil prices also continued rising. The gains closed out a shaky week that still resulted in weekly losses for every major index. Damian Troisi, New York.
12: And from Hollywood, California's Attorney General is expected to ask Paramount to divest some cable channels and commit to keeping its movie studio separate from Warner Brothers before he signs off on the $81 billion merger. That according to the Wall Street Journal. It's 26 past. The Boston Musicians Association, giving a whole new meaning to Strike Up the Band when America in the Morning continues after these messages.
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0: 26 after now. This is America in the Morning. The Boston Musicians Association authorized a strike for the first time in its orchestra's history, but hours later said it would extend their plans for 48 hours after their three-year contract expired. Correspondent Donna Warder has the latest.
1: The Boston Symphony Orchestra and its musicians have agreed to extend their collective bargaining agreement by 48 hours. The musicians' three-year contract had been set to expire right before midnight Sunday, and the union representing musicians authorized a strike. Orchestra members have never gone on strike in the BSO's 145-year history. The orchestra and management have had strained relations since the BSO decided in March to force out music director Andras Nelson's next summer. After 13 seasons, I'm Donna Warder.
0: The Pentagon has fired the Stars and Stripes top editor, publisher, and reporter. Correspondent Lisa Dwyer reports the military newspaper publisher Max Lederer is voicing censorship fears following the move by the government.
2: The editor-in-chief of Stars and Stripes says that the Pentagon has fired him, as well as the newspaper's publisher and a reporter. Eric Slavin cited an interview he gave in which he objected to any potential censorship by the U.S. military. The newspaper's publisher, who announced his impending retirement days ago, was also dismissed. The military newspaper is partly funded by the Pentagon, but has a long legacy of editorial independence. Slavin says he stands by the principle that the Stars and Stripes must remain editorially independent. I'm Lisa Dwyer.

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1: Than we placed, so we brought on feed numbers down and significantly lower than we expected. It was bullish overall.
2: And Don Gwinnett, Vice President of the Illinois Corn Growers Association, says most producers are not only preparing for harvest, but they're also wading through uncertainty about the 2027 crop.
3: It may seem like it's a slow time on the farm, but a lot of important conversations are being had right now.
2: I'm Jared White for Brownfield.
4: A message from Joshua Jackson, actor and Fair Volunteer Ambassador.
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10: From the Country Financial Studio, I'm Rita Frazier. This is the RFD Livestock Report. Concern in the cattle industry with announcements this past week that will have implications for a while. Suspension of import quotas on ground beef for 3 months. That announcement from President Trump late in the week. Movement from JBS on buying contracts, which would indicate more foreign contracts. And of course, here in Illinois, the loss of major jobs in Joslin due to the Tyson plant closure. And of course, the capacity with the closure of that plant. Where does this leave the cattle industry? We talked Friday with Macoupin County beef producer Jonathan Griffel. What's in your head today? What are you digesting?
11: Yeah, well, it's a couple hits. So we had the Tyson plant closure announced earlier this week, and it's a closure, but it's really a restructuring away from where we're at. If you look, start digging into the details, they're closing down a number of plants, and they're shifting their focus to Texas, maybe labor, whatever reasons they're doing that. It's being sold as a shutdown, but it's really shifting it, and that raises the transportation costs on our side of it. And really, it cuts into what auction barns would be willing to pay for animals, things like that, because we don't have that local processor anymore. And then we get news this morning that we're going to drop tariffs on importing beef to in an attempt to bring down consumer prices. And that's incredibly frustrating, because I remember 6 years ago, whenever I was getting $1.19 a pound for my beef, there was no emphasis to increase tariffs or do anything at that point to help a cattle producer. So why are we doing it whenever it's the only major commodity that Illinois grows right now that adjusted for inflation for the last 50 years is the only one that's actually keeping up right now? And that's because we're seeing record high numbers. It took, it took a screwworm virus, and it took the smallest cattle herd in history for us to get inflation adjusted prices for our livestock. And now we're coming up with reasons to import.
10: It is amazing, because you know, you talked about your dad and the lots of the farms in that area. The reason they diversified was

0: was to make money in such diverse cycles that included hogs and grain. And when one was up, the other would be down. So, yeah, what you're saying is this is a system that we've had forever.
1: Yep. Well, and this is, like you said, with that those cycles like that. I was young in my farming career. I came back in 2018 to the farm. And 2020 and 2021 rolls around, and we're at $1.19 for cattle, and we're at $7 for corn. And I turn to my dad, and I'm like, should we just sell out of cattle? You know what I mean? Like, it's 60, 70% of our work and, you know, 30% of our revenue. Like, if that, you know, should we look at doing something else? And he said, I wouldn't advise doing that. He said, wait it out a little bit longer. He said, you'll see there'll be a time where cattle will save the farm. And he was right. You know, he said that, you know, that it'll go through these cycles. And I'm glad that, in my farming career, I came back just in time for the first round of the Trump tariff disputes and trade wars and all that stuff. And so whenever we saw high prices come to commodities, I'd already seen the extreme lows of that cycle. So I was pretty tentative. And, you know, I had an idea that, you know, what goes up must come down. I kind of had that. I'd already experienced that a little bit. And then, you know, having a resource like my dad there to help was a really good point. The only thing I wish I would have done now is bought more cattle at that point.
0: Jonathan Griffel, Macoupin County. We'll have more with Jonathan on the report tomorrow as he talks about their beef cattle business and their position there in Macoupin County and his involvement in the community. This program brought to you by the Illinois Livestock Development Group.
2: 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It's time once again for RFD Illinois. I'm DeLoss Yonke.
0: I'm Rita Frazier. Over the weekend, DeLoss, we talked about Jonathan Griffel, a Macoupin County farmer. We talked about his Chamber of Commerce involvement, president of Carlinville Chamber of Commerce, but he's also a cattle feeder, and he's a cattle producer in that part of the state. And we talked to him on Friday about, wow, what do you think? Not only with the Joslyn Tyson plant closing, but of course, the headlines on Friday, DeLoss.
2: The headlines on Friday. I got a text early that said cattle market should be fun to watch, and I thought, oh boy, what happened now? So I went and I found the post that beef will be brought in without import tariff quotas and will be sold at 25% less than domestic beef, which partly was said to lower prices, you know, help the consumers, but also was mentioned in there to the need to rebuild the beef herd. And I don't see how you undercut domestic producers and strengthen the beef herd. And I know other people have had similar comments since Friday morning.
0: It's tough out there for sure. And hopefully Washington's listening.
2: Yeah. I just remember the line from Rains in Arizona when John Goodman said, haven't we enough to contend with? So we'll certainly talk more about that this week. This is RFD Illinois.

0: With this week's edition of Farm Week, the early word, I'm Delos Yonke. Illinois Lieutenant Governor Juliana Stratton said she is a supportive partner for Illinois agriculture, emphasizing bipartisanship and continued engagement with farmers if elected to the U.S. Senate. We met last week with the Illinois Farm Bureau Board of Directors, and you can read about that visit in this week's edition of Farm Week. Plenty of coverage from the now-complete Illinois State Fair, whether that's class winners for livestock, Governor's Sale of Champions, Master Showmanship, and much more. 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No other Farm Weekly in Illinois has as many people on the ground in Illinois covering Illinois agriculture for you with the depth on key issues to help keep you profitable. 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
1: Back on RFD Illinois, I'm Rita Frazier. The deadline is quickly approaching for farmers and landowners to make changes to their new base acres under last year's tax bill that added 30 million base acres for Arkin PLC. RFD Washington correspondent Matt Kay reports.
2: The new base acres could generate hundreds of millions a year in added payments for farmers enrolled in Arkin PLC. And Farm Production and Conservation Undersecretary Richard Fordyce says there's little landowners need to do before an end-of-the-month deadline to update their notification.
3: Landowners really don't need to do anything if once they got that notification that those additional acres looked correct, want to accept them.
2: But if they want to make changes, they still can.
3: The only thing that folks would want to do is if they looked at that notification, maybe they have questions about that, then they need to go into the local FSA office before August 31st.
2: And discuss possible changes. The 2026 expansion is the first net increase since 2002, with more coverage in Arkin PLC, helping farmers manage price and revenue volatility in the absence of a new farm bill. Soybeans are expected to see the largest payment increase, with corn reaping $400 million to $600 million-plus in new payments based on last year's market conditions. Missouri, Minnesota, the Dakotas, and Texas are expected to see the biggest gains. For the RFD Radio Network, Matt Kay, Washington.
1: Thanks, Matt. On Friday morning, I talked to Jonathan Griffel, grain and cattle producer in Macoupin County, as producers and the industry digesting all the news impacting beef.
4: Well, it's a couple hits. So we had the Tyson plant closure announced earlier this week, and it's a closure, but it's really a restructuring away from where we're at. If you start digging into the details, they're closing down a number of plants and they're shifting their focus to Texas, maybe labor, whatever reasons they're doing that. Being sold as a shutdown, but it's really shifting it. And that raises the transportation costs on our side of it. And really, it cuts into what auction barns would be willing to pay for animals, things like that, because we don't have that local processor anymore. And then we get news this morning that we're going to drop tariffs on importing beef in an attempt to bring down consumer prices. And that's incredibly frustrating because I remember 6 years ago, whenever I was getting $1.19 a pound for my beef, there was no emphasis to increase tariffs or do anything at that point to help a cattle producer. So why are we doing it whenever it's the only major commodity that Illinois grows right now that adjusted for inflation for the last 50 years is the only one that's actually keeping up right now? And that's because we're seeing record high numbers. It took a screwworm virus, and it took the smallest cattle herd in history for us to get inflation-adjusted prices for our livestock. And now we're coming up with reasons to import.
1: More with Jonathan Griffel of Macoupin County on today's RFD Livestock Report. As he mentioned, that blow of the announcement from President Trump on tariffs was after the market was trying to digest the closure of the Tyson plant in Joslin. Delos Yonke on Profit Watch last week caught up with Jake Fidler at Fairview Livestock Auction to talk about the first Packer Day sale after the Joslin announcement. How did things go? What was he hearing? How did it impact bottom line?
5: On the fed cattle, we had 220 head today, and the fed cattle consisted of 125 head of those. We're going to probably call that thing 10 to 15 lower than last week, which is kind of what we unfortunately were thinking it would be.
0: What are other options, you know, to eventually take fed cattle?
5: Right. You know, I think there's still a lot of uncertainty on that. You know, we don't know you know, everybody in the countries and the sale barns, and everybody's kind of jostling around right now, trying to reach out to different plants that maybe they didn't go to. We're, I guess, kind of hoping maybe Tyson in the next couple, 3 weeks will maybe come back to some of these things, come back to the area, and try to maybe send those cattle to some other plants. Iowa's got the Tama plant. You got Aurora. I think the uncertainty is going to be here for 2, 3, 4 weeks, maybe 2 months, quite honestly.
1: 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Meanwhile, the Illinois Farm Bureau, in the meantime, actively engaged with Tyson Foods, the U.S. Department of Agriculture, and the Illinois Beef Association to evaluate the implications of the plant closure for Illinois cattle producers and to ensure producers receive clear, accurate, and timely information. If you are a producer impacted by the closure, please contact Tasha Bunting at the Illinois Farm Bureau, tbunting@ilfb.org. You can also start at your local county farm bureau. Back with more in a moment.
6: 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Thanks a lot for joining us here on your Ag Check radio station, Ag Network. I'm Dale Cunningham, and we wish you a good Monday morning on this August the 24th. It is that time of the morning where we take a look at the cash grain bids around the Ag Check area across the Midbelt of Illinois and Indiana, with a special thanks to Napleton's Auto Park, proudly serving Illinois and Indiana car buyers since 1931. 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Cargill AC Grain at Dana, Indiana, is showing $4.87 for cash corn. New crop fall corn bid $4.82, January corn bid $5.11. On the bean side at Cargill, AC Grain, $12.28 for cash beans, $11.93 for new crop fall beans, January delivery bean bid $12.18, and that is delivered to Cargill AC Grain at Dana, Indiana. ADM at Hoopston this morning, Charlie's showing $4.89 for cash corn, fall delivery $4.87, January corn bid $5.13. On the bean side at ADM at Hoopston, Illinois, $12.29 for cash beans, new crop fall bean bid $11.91, and January bean bid $12.16, delivered to ADM in Hoopston, Illinois. We'll stay with ADM. We'll go back to Decatur to the corn processing plant. They're showing $5.19 for cash corn, fall delivery $5.14, January corn $5.29. On the bean side, the soy processing plant at ADM in Decatur, $12.74 for cash beans, fall delivery beans $12.57 in November, and then January corn bean bid $12.61 delivered to the soy processing plant in Decatur, ADM. That's the cash bids this morning, thanks to Napleton's Auto Park, proudly serving since 1931. Good morning.
0: And all of a sudden, they just stop and they just dump rain on a certain spot. I asked that last Friday to Kyle Dickens, meteorologist up in the Quad Cities at KWQC-TV.
7: We are usually sitting in a very hot and humid environment where the thunderstorm energy is so great that it doesn't take much to get a storm to develop. Where come spring and early summer, you have to have a storm system moving in, and that gets storms to spark off. They usually move pretty fast because they have a cold front pushing them through, or there's upper level winds that are pushing them through. What we get this time of year is we get these storms where something as little as a little wind shift convergence in one area could spark a storm, and there's not really a storm system to move that. It's just got the prevailing winds, and if those prevailing winds are pretty calm, all that thing's going to sit there parked over top of you until it dies out. Then it becomes a chain reaction. You get one storm to develop, it collapses, and get the outflow from that to spark new storms. It's chaotic, and that has been our summer, it seems like, as we've had a lot of these instances like that, where you get one of these storms to develop, it just takes in all that energy, sits there, and dumps 4 to 6 inches of rain in one area. And boy, we have seen some of that. We saw it Wednesday. And the flash flooding concerns, I mean, certainly are there when you get that type of setup.
0: Kyle Dickens, KWQC-TV, from Friday's chat. Well, the Illinois State Fair is complete. What makes the State Fair such a great event year after year? Is it the rides? Is it the food? Is it the entertainment? Eventually, it comes down to people. Like Mary Lou Kruger from Sangamon County and has been cooking at the fairgrounds now for 42 years. Most of that in the 4-H stand.
8: Well, I was a high school kid and needed a summer job. And so my sophomore year, I started as an employee. The next Illinois State Fair, the manager didn't come back. And our county extension advisor looked at me and said, you're it.
0: Oh, wow.
8: Oh, okay.
0: Okay.
8: And so that's how it became. I started showing in 1976 in Building 30. That's where our county 4-H show was held every year in July because our county extension office was in Building 30.
0: Oh, really?
8: Yeah, our office, our county office was in where Illinois Beef Association is now.
0: Interesting.
8: So our county events were here in Building 30 at the Illinois State Fairgrounds.
0: Gotcha. So I was thinking that for some locals, the state fair is in August, but there's more memories of the fairgrounds beyond that.
8: Oh,
0: so
8: sure.
0: You were here all the time.
8: I've been here since I was 8 when I joined the 4-H program here in Sangamon County.
0: Any idea what you were cooking at first?
8: Hot dogs.
0: How the same, if some of it's the same and maybe some of it's a little different?
8: The menu was simple. It was pulled pork barbecue, Italian beef, breakfast sandwich, biscuits and gravy. And then as society has changed, you know, we added the chicken sandwich, the chicken wrap, and all of that good stuff. And then when we had the leak 4 years ago and the food stand was condemned and we moved to the tent and then we went to the Vosa's stand because they gave us the red shed beside the food stand is the original Vosa's corn dog stand. Mm. And then last year we got our remodel thanks to Rebecca Clark, our Illinois State Fair manager. This Department of Ag director, Jerry Costello, pulled out the stops and gave us the Cadillac.
0: Oh, nice.
8: So we've got epoxy floors, LED lighting, and kudos to their crew and all of the trades here at the Illinois State Fairgrounds because they did a phenomenal job on our remodel.
0: You probably had some time even after that first year where you said, you know what, I'm not going to do that anymore. So what has kept you coming back, especially year after year after year?
8: 42 years of cooking. It's the friendships that we made by staying in Building 29, mm-hmm. I'm seeing kids that I was in 4-H with, that I showed here with at the Illinois State Fair, I'm now holding their grandbabies. And it's great. Those lifelong friends that we see each other at some point in time during the 2 weeks at the Illinois State Fair.
0: Yeah. That's pretty neat. I mean, it's here so that some people can come here and they can have their corn dog. But for some people, it really is his family, and it's lifetime.
8: It is.
0: That's pretty neat.
8: And the kids that I grew up with, some of their kids are now working with me here in the 4-H food stand in the Junior Livestock Barn.
0: Mary Lou Kruger in Sangamon County enjoyed hearing her stories of cooking for 42 years and also the time she put in Building 29. This is RFD, Illinois.
9: With the RFD Ag Market Summary for this Monday morning, I'm Jim Taylor. Corn higher, beans higher, wheat finishing Friday slightly lower. September corn closing 483 3/4, up a nickel. December corn up 5, 508 1/2. March corn 523 1/2, up 5 1/4. September beans closing 1225, up 4 1/4. November beans up 3, 1239 1/2. January beans 1253 3/4, up 2 1/4. September wheat finishing 681 1/2, down 1 1/4. December wheat down 3/4, 699 1/4. March wheat 716 1/2, down 3/4. September bean meal 317.70, up $2. And September bean oil on Friday 69.35, down $1.83. Current electronic overnight trading, September corn up 9 3/4, December corn up 10 1/2, March corn 5 33 1/2, up a dime. September beans in the overnight down 3, November beans down 5 1/4, January beans 12 48 1/4 down 5 1/2. September wheat in the overnight up 10 1/2, December wheat up 10, March wheat 7 25 3/4 up 9 1/4. Outside markets this morning, October Brent crude oil 93.27 down $1.12. The October gold contract 46.5280 up 7.70. Livestock trade from Friday, August feeders 334.75 down 55 cents. September feeder cattle 329.02 up a dime. August live cattle 223.05 down 30 cents. October live cattle 217.92 down 7 cents. October lean hogs 80.87 up 65 cents. December lean hogs 71.52 up 77 cents. Illinois direct barrels and gilts trading steady on Friday, 57-67. 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
10: This is early morning weather report for Monday from meteorologist Paul Otto for listeners on the RFD Radio Network. High pressure from Canada will continue to provide the stability for the region that we enjoyed over the weekend and at least through tomorrow to supply the lower humidity levels until about Wednesday morning, with things first changing over western parts of the state. At that point, central and eastern parts will feel the increasing humidity levels by about midday on Wednesday, and that it will then literally stick around until right before kickoff of Friday Night Lights. And this increase in humidity for the middle of this week does coincide with increased rain chances by late Wednesday morning, first over northern parts of the state, where up to a quarter inch of rain will be reaching areas along I-55 as we work towards late Wednesday afternoon as well, before stalling out and then drying up shortly after sunset, somewhere between I-70 and I-64, and mainly over eastern parts of the state in those areas is where it's probably going to finish up on Wednesday evening. Although precipitation will only reach towards normal levels for northeast and central parts of the state, as this is the only source of precipitation for the week, therefore below normal elsewhere. Behind it, another reinforcing shot of cooler arrives for the looks like the late part of next week, and therefore looks like about 5 degrees below normal as we head into Friday Night Lights. And but things do change as we come to this coming weekend. Things not as kind as this weekend that we just finished up with, as a bubble of heat will be coming our way for next weekend. High humidity levels, and it looks like the beginning of yuck over northwestern portions of the state where it first shows up on Saturday morning. Then it includes the rest of the state in a renewed muggy affair on Saturday afternoon and remains that way until late Wednesday night. This has been Freeze Notice. Meteorologist Paul Otto for the RFD Radio Network.
6: Good morning once again, folks, here on this Monday morning, the 24th day of August. It's time to take our first look at the Ag Check weather forecast directly from the National Weather Service. Currently, it is 54 degrees, and there's still a bit of fog out there, maybe misty in a couple of places. Humidity level is 100%. The wind is out of the west, but lightly. They're showing about 5 miles an hour right now. Barometric pressure is 30.07 inches of mercury. And today it's supposed to be up to about 79. That's a little bit cooler than what we've had, isn't it? It's starting to feel like fall. Ugh. Well, tonight, mostly clear with a low of 57 degrees under calm skies. Tomorrow, mostly sunny with a high of 80 degrees and a low of 62. And then they took the rain out Tuesday night into early Wednesday morning. So Wednesday is going to be mostly sunny with a high near 85 degrees, with the wind switching around to the south-southwest with the winds up to maybe to 10 or 15 miles an hour gusts. Wednesday night mostly clear with a low of 65. That's another change in the forecast since last Friday. And Thursday, a sunny day with a high near 83 and a low of 62. And Friday, a sunny day with a high near 83 degrees and a low of 63. And finally, and really not finally, we've had enough, but a little bit wouldn't help, wouldn't hurt. Saturday, mostly sunny with a high of 84 degrees. And then Saturday night, there is a slight chance, about a 30% chance right now, according to the National Weather Service, for a shower or two on Saturday night with a low of 68 degrees. Sunday, another sunny day. That's the first look at the Ag Check weather. Good morning.
0: That's all the time we have for RFD Illinois. Rita, hot dogs, armor hot dogs. What do kids put on armor hot dogs? You know, in that line where it says even peanut butter too?
11: They certainly do.
0: Have you ever done that?
11: I have not, but I'm not afraid of it. I'm a peanut butter fan to the point where I will put peanut butter on various things. I've never tried it. Are you up for it?
0: Not only am I up for it, but spreads pretty easily on a bun. You know, I'm not saying peanut butter and mustard. I'm just not saying that. But peanut
11: You're
0: butter?
11: You're saying peanut butter.
0: Not too
11: plain.
0: Shabby. Yeah, not too shabby. All right, thanks for joining us. I'm DeLoss Yonke.
11: I'm Rita Frazier. Have a great
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13: This is RJ Crace with your Stories Now, brought to you by Jesse Heating and Air. Great products and great people treating you the way you want to be treated since 1979. Illinois Republicans are hoping to gain seats in the General Assembly this fall, pointing to Democratic scandals and concerns about affordability. GOP leaders are targeting several Democrat-held districts while defending seats in the suburbs. Senate Republican leader John Curran says voters are focused on the cost of living, high taxes, and property taxes. His House counterpart, Tony McCombe, says Republicans need to focus on affordability and ethics. Meanwhile, Democrats are expected to focus on the president and his unpopularity in Illinois. ADM employees joined other volunteers last week to pack almost 250,000 meals for malnourished children all over the world during the Feed My Starving Children mobile pack. They participated in a dedicated Friday session as part of the company's Acts for Impact volunteer initiative. There were 5 packing sessions late last week at St. Paul's Lutheran Church. More at nowdecatur.com.
14: Ramping up the pressure, CJ Papa, Fox News, and the cracks appear to be showing. Iran's real currency hits a new record low of $2 million to the U.S. dollar in morning trading. Fox's Trey Yink explains from Tel Aviv.
15: And the United States is set to unleash new economic sanctions against Iran to put new pressure on the regime in Tehran. U.S. Treasury Secretary Scott Bessent wrote on Sunday, President Donald Trump and the overwhelming might of our military have significantly dismantled Iran's military capabilities and weakened its nuclear program. Now we are entering the endgame. At dawn begins an economic D-Day, the single greatest financial offensive ever marshaled against any adversary. The head of Iran's Supreme National Security Council responded on X, saying if the economic war continues, not a single drop of oil will be exported, neither through the Strait of Hormuz nor from anywhere in the Persian Gulf.
14: She's on trial for murdering her 3 little children, and the closing arguments in her case loom. Fox's Nate Foy reporting this morning from outside the courthouse in Plymouth, Massachusetts.
16: The witness taking the stand will continue from Friday, and it's Dr. Avram Mack, a forensic psychiatrist, who testified on Friday that he believes that Lindsey Clancy was not suffering from postpartum psychosis and that she knew the difference between right and wrong when she killed her 3 children. He interviewed her 2 times and reviewed her medical file as well. The jury heard about that. This case has really become a competing story from 2 expert witnesses. This is after the defense rested its case on Friday with their expert witness, forensic psychiatrist Dr. Philip Resnick, telling the jury that he believes that Clancy did suffer from postpartum psychosis.
14: The new tariffs placed on Canadian goods and President Trump include wine, hockey sticks, cement, as well as paper and textile products. Now the president awaits a response from his Canadian counterpart. 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
20: Primary season resumes tomorrow when voters head to the polls to cast their ballots in person. Fox's Tanya J. Powers has a preview.
21: In Georgia, a special election runoff is being held to fill the 13th district seat that was held by Democratic Congressman David Scott, who passed away in April. Scott's daughter, Marcy, is running against Everton Blair. Both are Democrats. Neither candidate captured the 50% majority needed to win the seat outright in the July special election. Oklahoma is holding its primary runoff elections, including races for the Republican gubernatorial nominee and Democratic Senate nominee. And in South Carolina, voters will cast ballots in a special GOP primary runoff to determine the party's nominee in the November general election to fill Senator Lindsey Graham's seat following his death last month. Tanya J. Powers, Fox News.
20: The Hawk Fire racing through parts of Reno, Nevada. The blaze 0% contained, about 15,000 acres charred so far.
22: Speaking of the wind direction, it's very key, especially when you consider Reno. That's where we have a lot of people living. And if we see a wind shift, not only could that change the direction of the fire growth, but it's going to bring in the poor air quality with the smoke. Right now in the overnight hours, calmer winds coming in from the southwest. That's actually probably the best wind flow you can have, because although there's not a lot of moisture, that is the direction where you could get a little more moisture in the atmosphere. Relative humidity as we go into the afternoon will be dropping. Right now we're sitting at about 30-35%, which is typical for the overnight, but in the afternoon we drop down to the teens, and so that very dry air is not going to be helpful to the fire fight.
20: That's Fox Weather's Brittany Merwin. More foul weather for Hawaii. The storm Mokay has been downgraded to a tropical depression, but it still threatens Hawaii with heavy rain. Now just remember, the islands are still trying to bounce back from Hurricane Lala, which hammered the Big Island 2 weeks ago, and more rain from this storm, forecasters say, could create some mudslides. I'm CJ Papa. This is Fox News.
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16: Good Monday morning, everybody. We're going to start with some patchy fog this morning. That fog burns away, giving way to a beautiful sun-splashed sky into this afternoon. Look for daytime highs up to a very comfortable 81. Mostly clear overnight tonight. Lows drop down to 58. Mostly sunny, 84 on Tuesday. A few clouds Tuesday night. Lows drop down to 63. Mostly sunny, turning warmer, 87 on Wednesday. I'm meteorologist J.C. Fultz.

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0: Good morning and welcome. We are ready to rock and roll. Hope everyone had a great weekend and ready to have at it this week. I can't believe how fast everything is going time-wise.
1: I know. August is just about over. And we're going to be in September in like a week.
0: Yeah. No, yes, Labor Day and all of that. College football is back and ready to go. We are going to be a Thursday night Illini game on September 3rd. We are ready to go with that. You can keep listening to, well, listen for a chance to win tickets and tailgate passes to the game against UAB. Yeah, I got the email from Cheryl, who's our lady in charge over in Champaign about volunteering at the tailgate parties. Well, tailgate parties already, yes.
1: Are you going to do it?
0: Well, we always do it.
1: Yeah, well, I mean, you're one of the local celebrities, so you've got to do it. I mean,
0: but it's fun. It's a great time.
1: You know, people like to, I imagine over in Champaign, they like to see Brian Barnhart.
0: Of course they do.
1: But all the people that come over from Decatur, they want to see you and Nick.
0: Yes. I will do several games this year. Not all of them, but several.
1: I would rather see Lindsay, but
0: I would too. I would too.
1: I'd rather see you and
0: the
1: Nick.
0: Thursday night at 8 p.m., though, it's so weird.
1: Yeah. It kind of reminds you of when the Bears played there for the NFL. They did some of those night games.
0: I know. Yeah, but a Thursday night.
1: Thursday night. Hey, football is about every night, it seems like, anymore, whether it's college or the NFL.
0: And I'm okay with that, watching. Not okay with that driving over and doing all the work.
1: Did you watch the game last night, the Seahawks game?
0: I did not.
1: Yeah, I tried to. It's just hard to watch exhibition games. The main quarterback's on the sidelines giving interviews.
2: But well, the Decatur kid's running a 69-yard touchdown.
1: Hey, how about Cartier Wright? I missed that. That wasn't the part of the time I was watching, but Sue told me about it.
0: Sue was watching.
1: She reads her phone all night long.
0: Okay. So she was up to date on it.
1: Yeah.
0: At least. I'm sure that'll be a big part of tomorrow. Is it tomorrow night? When is Hard Knocks on?
2: Tuesdays.
0: That's what I thought. So tomorrow night, the Hard Knocks show on HBO is with the Seattle Seahawks.
1: And, oh, cool.
0: You'll be able to get a chance, I'm sure, to be able to see that. So good morning and welcome.
1: I wonder, will he be starting now this year, you think?
0: That's why you watch the show.
2: No.
1: Nope. Not yet.
2: Nope.
1: Even with a 60.
2: All right. Drafted a first-round player, and they have, yeah, that it's he can make the team, though. That's for sure.
0: Couple of quick notes before we get sidetracked into all the other stuff. I want to point you to Nauticator.com to a story or Facebook page or social media. ADM had nearly 400 employees out at the Feed My Starving Children event on Friday at St. Paul's Lutheran Church out there on One Back Rack Drive or whatever that name is. I was explaining to Dean Pribino, I think the day before or whatever day we were out there to speak to the kids.
1: Thursday.
0: And I said, well, the Backrack family, because he had been out that morning to see the facility.
1: Yeah.
0: He was blown away.
1: He's like, structure.
0: Well, it's because if you just hear the word church, you don't really expect that.
1: No, it's more like a big, beautiful warehouse, but it's been converted into a church.
0: Was a warehouse and a corporate home of the Backrack family and the Backrack stores. And you and I both know Ed and some of the family. But it was Bernie Kraft, who was a major contributor, right, to all of that happening for St. Paul's?
1: That's true. And he's also was a major contributor to LSA.
0: Yeah. And so you go out there and you see the church, and it is pretty spectacular. You've never been in there before. It's huge.
1: We should say Bernie and Shirley Kraft.
0: Yes.
1: And the Schwabe family. They've been very, very generous to this community. And they continue to be.
0: Incredible ways over the years. So evidently, because Ed used to be a trustee of Millikan University, so Dean had been to his home in Chicago, really? His apartment, to meet him so he then connected the dots and figured it out. But Friday afternoon, I went out there, and there were nearly 400 ADM employees out there for the incredible event, which if you've ever been able to see this thing live, is is just absolutely amazing. And the number of meals that they packed to be sent all over the world, 248,000 meals, I think, over five sessions there at the Feed My Starving Children Mobile Pack. And I want to thank Chris Lutt and all the folks that were out there on Friday for welcoming us in. You can see pictures in the story. And in fact, thanks to Andrea Gerhardt, who was a big supporter of that. She took me up into, there's a, like an upstairs kind of overhang area where you could kind of take a picture of exactly what all that looks like down there. When you've got, you know, I think there was 400 ADM employees over the five sessions, but about 300 of them there on Friday. Pretty amazing to see in person. And they're just like literally this chain gang of activity of packing all this stuff, including the soy products, which come from ADM.
1: ADM is so important to us in this community, and they do things like that for the world. But what they do for our food drive.
0: Absolutely.
1: They're wonderful.
0: Yep. So check out the story. And then I also want to thank Millikan University. Lindsay on Saturday was out at their involvement fair, which took place in the Commons. She said it was packed from beginning to end, nonstop with the college students there at Millikan, finding out how to be involved in things that are good for the community or charity events. And it was just jam packed.
1: Yeah, and when I was doing my talk on Thursday morning to the freshmen, I told them all to go see Lindsay about the food drive, and I hope they did that.
0: Well, they did, and so thank you for the opportunities, and thank you for what you do. It was a pretty amazing a couple of days of volunteerism and giving back to the community. So thank you to all involved. We really do appreciate it.
1: Also on Saturday was a wonderful turnout for the Stone Throw Forward Golf Tournament for Kyle Stone, and that's Rita and Coley's son. Rita Coley and Dale's son. And it was a heartwarming day because it's all about raising money for heart disease and for these defibrillator type things. But Rita and the Coley family were just so great to welcome us and have a great lunch, have a great dinner, and a wonderful golf tournament. Nick did a great job out there. Nick Tony.
0: Oh, okay. I thought you meant Nick. I was like, okay.
1: Got a lot of Nicks around here.
0: It was packed, right?
1: It was. There were 25 teams.
0: Did you play?
1: Yeah. Yeah, I think we were 11 under.
0: Did you win?
1: Nope.
0: Okay. Does it matter? Who won?
1: No. Mark Yalovich won his team.
0: Okay.
1: And my guess is they had to be around 1,500. They could have been 18. It has one of those holes.
0: Okay. Did they raise a lot of money and the event was successful? I don't want to play-by-play of the golf tournament. Well, I get careless about that.
1: One of those holes where Mick Yalovich hit the longest drive. But if you gave him $500 or you charged $500 toward the charity, you get a zero on a par five.
0: Did you do that?
1: So we picked up five strokes right
0: so
1: there.
0: So you're really five under, six under.
1: No, we bought our way to 11 under.
0: Okay. So in reality, you were six under.
1: Yeah.
0: Okay. Six under is not great.
1: But the Yalovich team could have bought it too. And I think they did.
0: Okay. Who won? Do you know?
1: Yeah. The Mark Yalovich's team.
0: Okay, so they won the tournament.
1: Right.
0: A lot of money raised to put defibrillators and training into high schools and to do the testing for the high school athletes to determine, you know, whether or not there's anything they don't know about, which is incredible. That has been going on for a long time. Eternally grateful for the good that has done for the community over the years. You have tragedy that happens to a family and they turn that into something positive for other families and literally save lives.
1: Yeah, and Erica, Lauren, and Allie did a terrific job of making that tournament really a first-class tournament.
0: All right, good deal. Lots of fun. Lots of great activities over the weekend. You can check out all the stories at nowdecatur.com. And we will be visiting with some food drive sponsors a little later in this hour. It seems crazy that we're doing this in August, but we have so many of these play setters.
1: Oh, yeah, a lot more to come. I think Brian, we have over 50.
0: Is that about where we are?
1: Uh-huh. I haven't counted them lately, but we got another big news. And Michelle O'Brien's going to talk about that today.
0: Okay. Looking forward to it. Mark Clavel will be with us as well a little later.
1: I told Mark since he didn't show up last Monday.
0: Did he blow us off? What happened?
1: He didn't write it down. But told him he wouldn't got a word in edgewise with Pat Dawson being here and Biggie. So it's better that it worked out this way.
0: Yeah. Well, look forward to seeing Mark, one of the great guys here in Decatur. Quiet great guys.
1: Yeah, he and Tappy both are so generous. And not only with money, but with their time. And then their economic development in this community. And they're very quiet about it. Unless you're in his inner circle. He's not very quiet in the inner circle. But the outer circle, he's very humble.
0: He's a good guy. And Tappy as well. And recently hosted, I don't know how many people out there at the barn, as they call it, which isn't even remotely close to apt to describe what that place is for the Illini coaches, and about 500 of your favorite friends were out there to enjoy that. We'll get to that a little bit later in the program as well. All right, we have a lot to get to here today. And we will be covering all of that. The mayor will be with us a little later today. We'll talk about the event that's coming up on August 31st about data centers and all that. We have a lot to get to here on an action-packed Monday. And there is I don't know if you can sense this or not, but when we talk to the people in our food drive meetings, we had one on Thursday morning. The United Way is kind enough to support and let us meet there every Thursday. And right now at this time, it's kind of a half hour, 40 minutes of just kind of rolling through everything that's going on. But it will intensify and gather storm and speed as we get a little closer to the event. I'm so grateful for all those people that come to that every week and are willing to serve and be involved. It is a pretty amazing thing.
1: Yeah, it's about 20 people, and they're either there, or they're zooming in or teaming in through the computer, and they're there with joy. I mean, many of them are agency people, so they really count on this food drive to help them all year long. So they're there for their agencies, but there's others. They're just there out of the kindness of their hearts. You look at someone like Karen Betzer-Grady. I mean, almost probably all 23 years, she's been involved one way or the other in the food drive.
0: How many years?
1: Well, we've done, this will be our 23rd year. We started 25 years ago, probably 26 now.
0: Okay, is that right? I really don't know.
1: I think, yes, this will be our 23rd food drive, and we went on a hiatus for 3 years. So we probably started 26 years ago, Jimmy Ryan's.
0: We didn't go on a hiatus. We stopped.
1: Yeah, we retired.
0: We
1: came out of retirement.
0: So let's make sure we're clear about that. We said, look, we're ready to go. You can donate online at WSOYfooddrive.com. You can tax WSOY to 26989. You can mail checks to the United Way, WSOY Community Food Drive, and mail to 201 West El Dorado Street. You can volunteer. Slots in the AM, I am told, 7 to 9 are really filling up. But we're out there until 6 p.m., so we really need people across the whole day. So plenty of space is still there, but the morning is starting to get full. Reminders, a couple of things you can do. You can stop by our booth at the Hispanic Heritage Festival on September 5th in Nelson Park. Admission is free, though attendees are asked to bring a couple of non-perishable food items per person for the food drive. So if you're coming out, it's an amazing event. I'm so happy that it's back this year. Great music, great food, great vendors. It's just a lot of fun, and it's up back where the pool used to be.
1: Cool.
0: So if you go into that little drive ahead of the Devon Lakeshore Amphitheater, if you're coming in from off of US 36, just drive up to where the old pool used to be, and it's a great spot for an event. I don't know why more people don't do things up there. It's a great setting.
1: I actually forgot about that. The pool was up there.
0: Yeah. And the Kroger Roundup, we're down to 1 week left. You can round up at the register or purchase a bag by scanning a code for a $5, $10, or $15 bag of groceries. Also help your favorite Kroger store and cashier because they're having a little internal competition between all three locations. Not only does Kroger hold that competition between the three stores for a chance to hold for the traveling WSOY Community Food Drive Trophy for the year, the Route 36 store is adding a special twist by rewarding the top raising cashier each week with gift cards. So if you have a line you like to go to, you know, a Kroger, a cashier that you are a fan of, they're winning incentives internally because of the contesting they have going on.
1: Yeah, I want to remind the folks that attended the chamber luncheon last week where I got a chance to talk about the food drive before the program. I gave out my cell phone number to everybody there. I'm still available. So give me a call if you want to be a place setter, and we'll get you signed up. The quicker you become a place setter, which is $1,000 and up contribution, the quicker you get on the website and get some media advantages to being a place setter.
0: All right. Awesome.

0: So remind you that Milliken has their community members bring non-perishable food donations to the Staley lot directly in front of the University Commons from 7:30 to 10 a.m. on the following dates: Wednesday, September 2nd, Wednesday, September 9th, Wednesday, September 16th, Wednesday, September 23rd, Wednesday, September 30th. And if you're an ADM employee, just like those 400 that just volunteered at the Feed My Starving Children event, they have they're collecting across all of their Decatur operations. In addition, ADM provides corporate donations of $10 per hour of volunteer service logged by eligible employees through its ADM Cares Community Investment Program. So if you're coming out to volunteer, make sure you coordinate that with ADM, because not only do you get to come out and volunteer, but every hour you're volunteering is another $10 that goes towards the food drive.
1: Hey, there are going to be two Mondays in September that I'm going to be out west. So do you think you'll be able to handle these guests if I send them in here on Monday mornings?
0: Yeah, we probably could do what we do 15 hours a week anyway, yeah.
1: Okay.
0: Yeah.
1: Phew.
0: Good. I'm glad you were concerned about that. They are also matching monetary employee donations dollar for dollar up to $5,000 per employee annually via the ADM Cares. So if you make a $4,500 donation, that turns into $9,000.
1: Amazing.
0: Right?
1: It is amazing. And it really, really helps.
0: Let us know what your company, organization, school, club is doing. 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We'll get the word out there. If you have things you're wanting help with or just wanting publicity about it so you can get more people to be involved, we will absolutely do that. 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
1: I wonder if they'll match retirees. We've got some really nice contributions from ADM retirees.
0: All right, we got to take a break. We'll take a quick look at your weather. Back with more right after this. Stay tuned.
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3: Good Monday morning, everybody. We're going to start with some patchy fog this morning. That fog burns away, giving way to a beautiful sun-splashed sky into this afternoon. Look for daytime highs up to a very comfortable 81. Mostly clear overnight tonight. Lows drop down to 58. Mostly sunny, 84 on Tuesday. A few clouds Tuesday night. Lows drop down to 63. Mostly sunny, turning warmer, 87 on Wednesday. I'm meteorologist J.C. Foltz.
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7: With a dream, my cardigan. 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
0: Good morning and welcome. Once again, thanks to Milliken University for allowing us to participate in the Involvement Fair, part of the opening student welcome activities last week, serving an opportunity for new and returning Big Blue students to explore over 75 campus clubs, Greek life, student organizations, and things they can support in the community, like the WSOY Community Food Drive. And appreciate Lindsay being out there for that. 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
2: Once again, folks, good morning to you, folks, and I do appreciate you joining us on your Ag Check radio station, Ag Network. And a little bit ago, I just got through mentioning the waiver on the EPA that keeps E15 fuel available through the balance of the summer months. Growth Energy pushes for the permanent fix, and I think a lot of consumers, as well as other farm groups, have been pushing for this E15 fuel available all the way through the summer for literally, several years. The EPA, the Environmental and Protection Agency, has issued an emergency waiver allowing continued sales of E15 gasoline through the remainder of the summer driving season. Well, that's a move welcomed by the biofuel producers, who have said and are saying now that it provides certainty for fuel retailers and consumers. E15, the gasoline blend containing 15% ethanol, is approved for use in most all vehicles on U.S. roads today and is often sold at a discount to conventional fuels, which is the 10% fuel. 10% ethanol, that is. Federal regulations have historically restricted summertime sales in most and some markets anyway because of the air quality concerns. Prompted to the EPA to use temporary waivers in recent years for the high use in summer months, Growth Energy, the nation's largest biofuels trade association, praised the agency's action and urged Congress to pass legislation allowing year-round E15 sales nationwide. In a statement, Chief Executive Officer Emily Score of Growth Energy said that farmers, fuel retailers, and motorists, consumers, should not have to rely on emergency waivers to maintain access to the 15% fuel blend. The waiver preserves the E15 availability through the end of the summer, while the broader debate over the permanent legislation solution continues in Washington, D.C. And, of course, they are on their summer sabbatical, their break, if you will, for the summer. Wouldn't it be nice to have a job that way where you could still get paid and be back home and walk around and talk with people about what you're not doing in Washington, D.C.? Well, folks, thank you a lot for joining us. Lord bless you. You have a great day.
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3: Good morning and welcome. We're back here on a Monday. Hope everyone had a wonderful weekend. I will take this weather for the next couple of days for sure. We are we're getting to the point where we're just going to be about a month or so out of the food drive, and we want to take the opportunity on Mondays to welcome in our place setters. We have so many of these folks who have been involved, some from year one, some throughout the 23 years of doing this, and it's always a great pleasure to get a chance to have them come in, talk a little bit about their involvement and why, and then hopefully encourage other people to do the same. You and I are both out there talking to groups and organizations and individuals. It's amazing to me just the number of people. You think, like last year, the year before, 23 years ago, like that we have everybody in, but every year there's new people that get involved.
4: Right.
3: Please get on the microphone.
4: Okay. Mark McLeod, who's our guest now, his the McLeod Express and Trucking have been

0: a part of the food drive for a long time and in a couple ways. They give a nice chunk of money. But boy, what would we do without their trailers? Because all day long, we're filling up the McLeod trailers to be moved over to the pantries. And logistically, McLeod's are as important as any sponsor we have.
1: And people don't realize that are not in the trucking industry, and I'm not an expert at all, just about, you know, your paperwork that has to be done and where are they going. And then that next day, as you said, we go the 12 hours and everybody goes home, you know, or Friday night football or whatever it is on a Friday night. But that stuff has to get delivered as well.
0: Yeah. And anymore, we've got it down to a system to where it's being delivered day of. What's that called, Mark? Just on time?
2: Yep. Just in time delivery. Yep. And you got the right price, too.
0: Oh, boy, do we.
1: Yes, we do. Mark, how you doing this morning?
2: Good, Brian. Brian.
1: It's good to have you with us. You know, you guys give back in a lot of ways in this community. Tell me why. You know, so other businesses, other people who are very busy, you know, running their own operations and, you know, their own employees and their own company, why it matters to you.
2: Well, you know, our family feels like we've been blessed. We don't see some of the negative sides of Decatur that some other people. We see opportunity everywhere. We've had people give us opportunities. We've developed great partnerships, great friends throughout the community and the business community also. And my kids all went to school at St. Teresa and formed bonds and relationships there. And I'm from Assumption. My wife's from Moquegua. And so we have a pretty wide swath here of people that we've connected with.
1: You bet. Your Central A&M folks give you grief about that St. T stuff?
2: Oh, yeah, you bet. You bet. We started off good, though, Brian, you know. Central A&M had a big victory. St. Teresa had a big victory. So we started off on the right foot.
1: Yeah, a lot of local folks did pretty good on Friday night, right? First night out.
2: Yeah, it's always exciting to get the young kids started off in a positive manner.
1: Why you're a huge sports guy. Why?
2: I just had a great experience when I was growing up and probably started with we had a tremendous set of parents and moms. I remember the moms making the signs, the banners, the getting excited and making the meals and everything around small school sports. We really had a tremendous group when I was growing up, and that started everything off in that direction. And I remember and like to be part of giving that back to the kids that are coming up now.
1: So it's just your version of what you remember growing up and being, you know, very fond of.
2: Yeah, we've just probably taken it to
1: a whole other level.
2: A nutty level, yeah. As my wife would say.
1: Yeah, but you guys host incredible things. I don't even know what you call the barn out there. You recently hosted the Illini football and basketball coach for an NIL event out there. I mean, how many people did you have there, Mark?
2: 375, and we call it the Lodge.
1: It's the Lodge.
2: Because we got a few bedrooms up there, too, for my family and friend coming. Come in and visit, and we've been doing it every other year since these new coaches came in, and I'm really excited about what they got going on at Illinois. I think Josh Whitman is one of the best in the country. He's got all the sports rolling right now. I mean, the girls' basketball coach they hired, I think, is really going to put them on the map. Their volleyball's good. You know, in football and basketball, always get all the kudos, but the golf program's probably one of the best in the country and the best that they have over there right now.
1: Yeah, you got the Demersion family, right? You know, they invested a whole bunch into that program and the facilities over there. I think Macon County is the second largest season ticket holder audience outside of Champaign in all of Illinois. This is Illini Nation right here.
2: Mm-hmm. Yeah, I just think they've got a lot of enthusiasm going right now. There's a lot of people indifferent and some bad taste on some of the NIL that we all wish they would put some rules in and rein that in a little bit. You know, it looks like it's going to be a challenge to do, and they're trying to figure some of it out, but it's kind of crazy right now. And I don't like going over there. We got a lot of guys returning this year, but I said, you know what? as strong as a fan as I am, I don't like going over there and having to get a program to figure out who's on the team.
1: But we're ready to go Thursday. Yeah. I mean, Thursday night, ready to roll.
2: Yep.
1: Well, good luck with that. And it's a beautiful piece of a beautiful property. You've done an amazing thing out there. Yeah, where'd the Pope Leo jersey come from?
2: Oh, that was at an auction, I think, from... I can't remember if it was Holy Family or Catholic Charities, but I paid too damn much for it.
1: You can remember that.
0: Hey, dude, are you still the official conveyor of the Illini equipment?
2: Yeah, we haul all the equipment to all their away games for the football team, and then we cook every year. Coach Belima has us come over after one of his scrimmages every year. So the week after that NIL event, we wrap your head around this, Brian. We fed the football team 506 pounds of meat.
1: 506 pounds.
2: Yep.
1: That's a lot.
2: Yeah, they're crazy.
1: Yeah, they had one of those. They had the Illini trailer, out there in the parking lot, which was really cool.
0: Yeah, it's a heck of a billboard. And now your son, Colt, is in charge of running the company. You're the CEO now, right? Chairman of the board.
2: Yeah. I'm the chair. He's the CEO. I'm just going in really now 3 or 4 days a week for 2 to 3 hours a day. And we got a good team out there. I trust them to take it to the next level. They've earned the right.
0: Why do you think the food drive is so important to this community?
2: Well, there's just such a tremendous need. And there's so few of people can pull off what you and Brian are leading here. And I know you've got a great team of community members and businesses. But as we all seen and feared when you guys tried to walk away from it, it hit the basement pretty quick. And so everyone talks about how important you guys are to pulling this off. It just takes some special leadership to pull something like this off. And even though you have a lot of people that are supporting you, it takes the leadership of what you guys are doing to pull it together.
1: Well, listen, we really appreciate and never take for granted the local support that we have and the leadership that comes through when asked, and it's a pretty amazing thing. That warehouse out there, I have not been inside it yet. Can you arrange a tour? I can't even imagine what that thing is. Huge.
2: Hey, did you like the colors?
1: I did. I think everything out there is fantastic.
2: Yeah, blue, orange, and white. You know what? St. Teresa, the Chicago Bears, and the Fighting Illini.
1: You can't go wrong. You can even throw Argento in there. You can take credit for all of it.
2: You know, Brian, what my boy wouldn't let me do, though, I thought on that big wall facing south towards ADM that we should have Dick Butkus flying through the air. And you know, I pushed back a few times and I got resistance on that. And I think it'd be awful.
1: Well,
2: awesome.
1: I think a mural. We'll call it community art, right?
2: Yeah, you bet. He said, "Dad, not everybody's a Bears fan." I said, "Well, I don't care. I don't care about those guys."
1: But everybody's a Dick Butkus fan, right?
2: Yeah, you bet.
1: When did your love of sports start? I know you talk about your high school stuff, but this is a huge thing for you. I mean, you support these things. You're out there with the Illini. Is it just about fun at this age in your life, like just being a part of it?
2: You know what, Brian? With all the negative things in the world, standing around a grill, listening to music, watching people have a pork chop in one hand and a cold beverage in the other and a smile on their face. I need more of that.
1: Just good feelings, good vibes.
0: And you got your team.
2: Oh, you bet. Yeah, we've got a group of guys that help me with a lot of the charities around town, and then we'll take off and go to the Bears game, load a bus of them up, go to a Bears game every year and go to some Illini events. And we do a big homecoming event. Usually it's homecoming. So we're doing Purdue this year and we'll have a band over there. And I got a great group of guys, the McElroys, the Dawsons, a big St. T group, Pinky great group of guys that always want to jump in and help because they also like pork chops and beer too.
1: Well, that's a no brainer. So where do you guys situate yourself? Well, like in that Purdue game, where are you?
2: We'll be in west of the stadium, kind of in right by Kirby Street when you pull up there.
1: Sure.
2: On the southwest corner.
1: It is a different attitude and environment over there, right? I mean, if you were over there last year, you know, we had several Saturday, and we do our own, you know, CIMG does a tailgate party in Grange Grove, you know, but you get over there at 7 a.m., those mornings when Fox and some of the national stuff was there, it was already packed.
2: Yep. Yeah. No, they've got, hey, it's fun to win, fellas. Let's face it. It's fun to win, and the enthusiasm follows, and it can flee as fast as it can come your way, too.
0: Hey, does anyone ever go tailgate hopping? They go to yours and they go over to...
2: Oh, yeah. I mean, we have guys that just walk through there, and David Tyrolch usually got a group not too far away. There are several guys got their own deals. Yeah.
1: It's a pretty amazing time. But you're right. Winning makes a big difference. Mark, thank you to you and your family and Tappy and Colt and the whole crew for making all this happen every year. As you said, not only the financial donation, but the trucks matter because we'll be filling those up and more and more so every year. And they've got to get to the charities and all that. There's a lot of logistics to take place behind the scenes. So we couldn't do it without you, my friend. Thank you.
0: We didn't walk away. We retired. We came out of retirement.
2: Yeah, there you go. My gosh. Well, hopefully you'll stay for a long time because we need you leading the charge. We appreciate you guys.
1: All right, Mark. Thank you very, very, very much. We're going to take a break. When we get back, we'll have another one of our place setters in studios as well. Stay tuned.
3: Good Monday morning, everybody. We're going to start with some patchy fog this morning. That fog burns away, giving way to a beautiful sun-splashed sky into this afternoon. Look for daytime highs up to a very comfortable 81. Mostly clear overnight tonight. Lows drop down to 58. Mostly sunny 84 on Tuesday. A few clouds Tuesday night. Lows drop down to 63. Mostly sunny turning warmer 87 on Wednesday. I'm meteorologist J.C. Foltz.
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1: Good morning and welcome. Coming up at the top of the hour, the mayor of Decatur will be with us, Julie Moore Wolf, a little later today. A lot to get to. Did you see Erling Haaland cut all his hair off?
2: No, I did not. And should I know who Erling Haaland is?
1: I thought you were watching the World Cup. The guy that everybody in America fell in love with, that plays the Viking.
2: Oh, yeah. I remember the Viking. Yeah. No, I'm a messy guy. I just paid attention.
1: Really? Even after all that? Most people paying attention to the World Cup came away with different feelings about all that.
2: No, not me.
1: Okay.
2: I mean, you know, it's competition. It gets ugly sometimes.
1: Okay. We have, for the next foreseeable future, on part of our Monday morning segments, we'll be bringing in all kinds of people that we can't possibly put everybody in here because it would be hundreds and hundreds and hundreds, thousands, right?
2: Yeah, I wonder how many there are. There probably is close to 1,000 donors to the food drive. But we do put on the place setters as much as we can.
1: These are the people that come in early.
2: And the partners.
1: And say, look, and what I like about this, the original sponsors that cover all the cost of the event, because 100% of what we do that day goes to the food pantries. I mean, literally 100%, because we've got our folks that have been involved since day one that, you know, cover the cost of anything we print, or the T-shirts for the volunteers, or the money that we give away for the schools, right, in our school contest. But then in addition to that, when we came back, this is, I guess, the third year after coming back, you know, we went out to say, look, are there people that will early on invest and jump in and you know, so we know what we're working with going into the day starting at 6 a.m.
2: We call them partners.
1: Yes.
2: There's probably 20 of them.
1: Yeah. But the place setters were folks that we just went out and said, look, we're going to approach you ahead of time. We're quite sure that you're generous enough that you probably will give anyway, but we don't want to just count on it the day of those 12 hours. You might be out of town. You might whatever. So we went out to these early investors.
2: Yeah, and a lot of businesses don't listen all day long to the radio like a lot of individuals do that can. So you get to them ahead of time. They know what the food drive is. And the fact that you put it on the radar screen a little earlier than the day of helps them plan and get approvals.
1: All right. So when we so we'll spend the next, I don't know, whatever it is we have, 5-6 Mondays that we have until we're at the food drive, visiting with some of those. Not all of them will be on just because it's, you know, schedules and vacation and all that. But how important has the Balance Foundation been to this food drive over the last number of years?
2: Well, to the tune of $10,000 each year. And thanks to Michelle O'Brien and John Robinson, who are trustees, I guess that's what...
3: Trustees, directors.
1: Okay, so explain to folks what the Balance Foundation is, and good morning and welcome.
3: Good morning, thank you. Yeah, the Balance Foundation is a private family foundation, and it was founded by T.S. and Juanita Balance, who are Decatur residents. Steve, T.S., was involved in area business, oil wells. He went to Milliken. Juanita was a school teacher. And then their daughter, Charlotte, is still here in Decatur. And so she's also a director on the foundation. And, you know, we're happy to help in ways we can for food shortages and the health and welfare of people in Macon County.
1: It's such a great name because it sounds like the Balance, like you got a big balance, right? But it's an actual last name of a family with decades of service and giving back to the community. It's great that there's still that family connection here, right?
3: Yes.
1: So what is your job technically, you know, with the foundation?
3: So we interview people asking for charitable contributions throughout the year, and we do have a specific purpose, and it's generally for education, health, and welfare of people who cannot, you know, always help themselves or who need a little extra help, as well as education for scholarships. So different organizations will come to the Balance Foundation throughout the year and give a report and make a request for things such as the food drive. We help out a lot with Good Samaritan and Webster Cantrell and things for children as well. So
1: the number of organizations that you support.
3: Mm-hmm.
1: Do you get joy out of that, obviously?
3: I do. It's a favorite part of my job.
1: Okay.
3: Yeah.
1: Explain that a little bit.
3: So I'm a tax director at Sickage, but as part of my job, I do this. And this is by far, you know, my most favorite thing that I do. So it's just nice to see the dollars come back into the community and go to work for the citizens. And I'm a Decatur resident, so I've grown up here. So it's just
1: so it's
3: really
1: all
3: nice
1: near and dear,
3: see.
1: Right?
3: It's near and dear to my heart. Yes.
1: So, but it's also probably challenging, you know, because you can't support everything, you can't fund everything,
3: and I
1: would imagine the rewards of being able to put things, you know, towards a project or a thing that will help other people is great. But there's also probably an overwhelming, you know, like. As you said, the need is out there. So the requests are probably, you know, a lot and you can't do it all. That's got to be the tough part of the job, figuring out what you support.
3: Definitely limited dollars. And so, you know, we'll entertain various requests throughout the year. And what we fund year to year may vary as well. So something that we, you know, always want to fund is the community food drive and things that have, you know, kind of a grassroots effort like you've done here and boots on the ground with various other, you know, community
1: sure.
3: partners and investors helping as well. So we, you know, we get some interesting requests and sometimes, you know, we do have funds available to do that, but maybe not every year, but this is definitely one of our staples.
1: Well, we appreciate it and very much so. $10,000 is a lot of money. And when you think about the need and what we're seeing, and you mentioned Good Samaritan Inn, you know, we get reports from all of the 25, 26, whatever it is, pantries and organizations that we support with the funds that we raise for the food drive, is that they're all seeing an uptick, double-digit uptick in new families, new people. We look at the price of everything, right? Your power bill, your phone bill, your filling up the gas in your car, groceries, everything is more expensive in life right now. And people are having to make decisions and tough decisions. And so, you know, whether it's the Salvation Army or whether it's Northeast Community Fund or
2: whether it's
1: Catholic Charities, the Good Samaritan Inn, they're seeing increases, all of them, across the board of new families. And that makes me sick, you know, to my stomach that, you know, the more and more we do this, the more and more it's necessary and more people that are impacted by it.
2: Mm-hmm. Mm-hmm. You know, Michelle, I was over at Catholic Charities the other day and probably need to do more of that to see exactly where all that food's going and how they're distributing it. It was heartwarming. It was gut-wrenching all at the same time. Two of the guys I used to do a lot of business with was handing the food out. He's volunteering over at Catholic Charities. And I was just in the background watching. And the gentlemen and the women that come to the window and get their box of food, they're so humble. They're so grateful. And you can see the need, you know, that they probably don't want to be there. But thank goodness we have places like that that can give them a big box of food.
3: Oh, for sure. And I know that, you know, their need has gone up over the years as well. And the program has maybe changed. And I think they've combined with Eastern Illinois area as well. You know, just with the rising food costs, the contribution request has gone up too, not only, you know, the families, but the food cost as well.
1: Absolutely. And that's an important point because it's higher for everyone else. That means it's higher for the charities that are trying to provide it. So October 2nd, you can go to WSOYfooddrive.com if you're inspired by TS and Juanita and the family for their gift every year, which is pretty amazing. You can volunteer your time. You can literally give. You can text to give. All of that information is available at WSOYfooddrive.com. And we want to thank the United Way for being our collaborator with this. So it's a 501c3, anybody who's making the donations. And that's important to foundations, right?
3: Yes.
1: And other people. ADM, you know, for instance, matching gifts up to $5,000. You know, that wouldn't be available to us if for not the United Way.
2: That's significant. Everything, you know, everyone's chipping in now. From the little guys that come up with their allowance, you know, it could be $350 or something like that, to, you know, you guys,
3: sure.
2: ADM, Kroger, the Andreas Foundation. I mean, it's all across the board, and we're so grateful.
1: So will you please thank the remaining family members, obviously, and John, who's always too shy to come on. Has John ever been on?
2: I thought we had him
4: last
2: one
4: year.
1: Did we have him last year? Okay, good.
2: But didn't he already pass that baton to you? You're going to be the spokesman this year.
3: He did ask.
1: It's okay. We understand. We appreciate everyone for their continued support. Foundation is a wonderful thing to start for a family, right? And maybe you don't even have to have a foundation. You can go to the Heart of Illinois Community Foundation and start a fund, right? You know, it's never been easier as a family or an individual to do that kind of thing.
3: Sure, you can do that. There's, you know, certainly, you know, you can administer that on your own if that's something you like to do. I think that's kind of in the spirit of the family. We'd like to see the people, you know, come sure. in and get a specific report. And so that was, and then there's also, you know, some tax advantage, you know, for estate planning.
1: Look, if you're going to give smart, right?
3: For sure. For sure. And definitely you can do that at Heart of Illinois as well.
1: Yeah. I mean, if you're going to give smart, means you're able to give more over, you know, more time, which just helps more people.
3: Yes.
1: I think that's the tremendous thing to do. Well, listen, we really appreciate, as I said, your support and every year, $10,000 donation. That's wow. I mean, that's a big deal. So thank you very much. Thank John. Thank the family. And please know that we appreciate it and it's going to go to good. And every single penny of that will be going to food for people in need. So we appreciate it very much. The Balance Foundation. Thank you. We're going to take a break for top of the hour news. When we get back here, a lot to get to, including the mayor of Decatur. Don't go anywhere.
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5: This is RJ Crace with your Stories Now, brought to you by Jesse Heating and Air. Great products and great people treating you the way you want to be treated since 1979. Illinois Republicans are hoping to gain seats in the General Assembly this fall, pointing to Democratic scandals and concerns about affordability. GOP leaders are targeting several Democrat-held districts while defending seats in the suburbs. Senate Republican leader John Curran says voters are focused on the cost of living, high taxes, and property taxes. His House counterpart Tony McCombe says Republicans need to focus on affordability and ethics. Meanwhile, Democrats are expected to focus on the president and his unpopularity in Illinois. ADM employees joined other volunteers last week to pack almost 250,000 meals for malnourished children all over the world during the Feed My Starving Children mobile pack. They participated in a dedicated Friday session as part of the company's Acts for Impact volunteer initiative. There were 5 packing sessions late last week at St. Paul's Lutheran Church. More at nowdecatur.com.
6: Taking aim at the enemy's economy, Gianna Gelosi, Fox News. The Trump administration set to announce what is being described as economic D-Day on Iran, unveiling a package of measures to isolate Tehran from the rest of the world. Fox's Marianne Rafferty.
7: The U.S. Treasury is expected to detail what's being called the toughest sanctions in history Monday. In response, Iran is vowing to neutralize the economic war with the U.S. It's also threatening to halt oil flow out of the Strait of Hormuz if any neighboring countries join the effort. This, as a new report shows, traffic through the vital waterway is up nearly 400%, but still just 20% of pre-war levels. There are also signs of growing division within the Iranian leadership. Iran's president is defending an interim agreement reached with the U.S. in June, saying Tehran cannot continue with war forever.
6: Now, Pakistan's army chief is set to visit Iran today in an effort to get the peace talks going again. And the U.S.-Canada trade dispute escalating with no new talks planned and both sides digging in. Trade Representative Jameson Greer says the Trump administration is preparing countermeasures to Canada's tariff retaliation, arguing Ottawa rejected offers to ease duties on steel, autos and lumber. Fox's Alex Hogan.
8: Negotiations with Canada fell through. The U.S. will impose 50% tariffs on $20 billion worth of Canadian products. Now, Canada imposing retaliatory tariffs, promising to match them dollar for dollar. And this was what President Trump said when he reacted, writing on Truth Social, Canada wants the benefits of being a state without being one. They also have charged our great farmers for many years massive amounts of tariffs. No more.
6: And President Trump's political poll facing a big test in the Palmetto State tomorrow. South Carolina voters are going to choose between Trump-backed Darlene Graham and Ralph Norman in a runoff election to fill the late Senator Lindsey Graham's Senate seat. 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
6: Evacuations are underway as the Hawk Fire approaches Reno, Nevada, the state's second most populous city. Fox's Rich Edson has the details.
12: Crews are working to contain a fast-moving brush fire scorching parts of Reno, Nevada. The so-called Hawk Fire has burned more than 13,000 acres and injured at least six people since igniting Saturday. Officials say it was human-caused and are urging more than 90,000 people to evacuate. Several homes have already been destroyed and thousands are without power. The fire is still 0% contained.
6: And that's Fox's Rich Edson. Fox Weather's Britta Merwin has more on the conditions.
13: Wind gusts will be increasing later today, 20 to 30% coming in from the southwest. That does buffer Reno from the smoke and the air quality concern, but unfortunately, wind gusts like that will be a battle for the firefighters. Big ridge of high pressure just driving the heat, so that's part of the problem for Nevada, of course, is the deep, intense heat that we've had for the entire summer, drying out the fuels.
6: Meantime, Tropical Storm Mokay is passing to the south of Hawaii's Big Island. It's close enough to dump a foot or more of rain on communities that were already dealing with the aftermath of Hurricane Lala. Meantime, the murder trial of a Massachusetts mother is nearing the end of testimony and a final verdict. Fox's Grinnell Scott has more.
14: Lindsay Clancy's legal team rested its case Friday. Clancy is on trial for the murder of her three young children in January 2023. Her attorneys have argued she was not criminally responsible due to mental illness and should be placed in a state health facility. Prosecutors seeking a life sentence have argued Clancy intentionally killed her kids. They have rebuttal witnesses. After their testimony, closing arguments are expected to begin. 18 jurors were picked in July to hear the evidence. After each side closes, the court clerk will randomly draw the 12 people who will deliberate. Grinnell Scott, Fox News.
6: I'm Gianna Gelosi. This is Fox News.
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16: Good Monday morning, everybody. We're going to start with some patchy fog this morning. That fog burns away, giving way to a beautiful sun-splashed sky into this afternoon. Look for daytime highs up to a very comfortable 81. Mostly clear overnight tonight. Lows drop down to 58. Mostly sunny, 84 on Tuesday. A few clouds Tuesday night. Lows drop down to 63. Mostly sunny, turning warmer, 87 on Wednesday. I'm meteorologist J.C. Foltz.
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1: A little later in the hour, we'll give you a political story that is an absolute nightmare, where a guy named Sullivan is endorsing a guy named Sullivan who's running against a guy named Sullivan. I can't even imagine. And they all have the same first name.
17: No, they don't.
1: They do.
17: How do you tell
1: them
17: apart?
1: It's just so confusing for the voters. I say that because you've been around politics for a long time. Yeah. You know, this is one of those things you don't like. It's just sort of a no-no, right? You don't get like people with the same last name. You go to the ballot. What do people do?
17: Well, I guess you have to really advertise. Who was the guy?
1: I'm Red Sullivan. No, I'm Blue Sullivan.
17: Well, we had a city councilman years ago who, when he ran, I'm trying to think of his name because he's like, what was his name? He's like, I'm not city manager, so-and-so. Or,
1: yeah.
17: And it was like, I was like, it was very effective because he's like, it really rung as far as name recognition. But what, man, trying to get somebody to do it by middle initial and stuff.
1: It's tough. Good morning. How was your weekend?
17: Busy, you know, but good. Really good.
1: Oh, I mean, like busy job busy or just like, busy personal busy? Just,
17: yeah, catching up on stuff and then trying. We finally made it out on the boat. It's like the summer's almost over. And by the way, just a heads up for boaters on Lake Decatur. The main boat launch is going to close on September 14th at 7 a.m. So if that's how you get your boat out of the water for the winter.
1: So that's it.
17: That's it. Because we're redoing the launch. It's needed repair for several years.
1: So you're not just closing just to close. You're closing because construction is going on.
17: So get it out, you know, by the 13th.
1: Okay. Before we move on to other things, the one thing that I wanted to ask you is the Citizens Voluntary Advisory Committee on Data Centers, or CVAC, whatever you want to call this. They have a public meeting next Monday, the 31st, at the Civic Center. They're supposedly releasing a report ahead of that. Have you seen that?
17: I have not. Okay. I have not. And I think I probably got the same message you did. And it said that a report would be coming ahead of time.
1: Yeah, I had to. Jerry Stocks called me and got kind of lawyerly at first about, well, I got receipts, and then found out his thing didn't like my email. I didn't get it.
17: Oh, okay.
1: I got it after the fact, and we discussed it, and there's a story up on Nowdecatur.com. So I'm looking forward to seeing that. They said before the August 31st meeting to provide attendees with information ahead of the presentation and discussion. Mm-hmm. But you don't have any idea when that's coming.
17: I don't.
1: Because that's a week from today.
17: Well, hopefully, you know, to give people time to read it over the weekend or, you know, it could be today. I don't know.
1: All right. I just thought I'd ask. And then will the governmental bodies, issue a release about meetings so that everyone can be there? And
17: I think a release may have already gone out.
1: Okay.
17: So and it's one of those things where it's not an official city council meeting or a county board meeting or anything like that.
1: You're not voting on anything. But for you all to show up, there has to be legally.
17: Just to make sure that we're following the Open Meetings Act.
1: All right. At that committee chaired by Jerry Stocks, Jerry Culp from the Conservation District, Julie Miller from Mount Zion, Stacey Young from, well, I guess, Ameren and the Park Board of Commissioners, Tom Brinkotter, Lacey Elsey, who works for you guys, Dwayne Nolan, Dan Calkins, Chris Lutt, who's an ADM employee, and then Dan Smallwood is the representation on that committee.
17: Mm-hmm. And, you know, I'm looking forward to what they have to say, because this is a real hot topic nationwide. And, you know, we have to make sure that we have guardrails in place ahead of time. And to my knowledge, there's no proposal on the table anywhere that we have received at all.
1: But is county government and city government at least in tandem on the conversation, or would you say that they're separate?
17: Well, we're separate. We need to be.
1: I know that, but I mean, there also needs to be some sort of, I mean, because what you understand, what they understand can make a difference. You do all this stuff, and if one body does one thing and the other body does another thing.
17: Right. And that's why I think this committee is important, and having this, you know, public meeting for the community to hear what the committee found out.
1: Okay. I just want to make sure we put it out there. 5 p.m. at the Decatur Civic Center Theater, open to the public, and that will be a week from today.
17: And I believe Mr. Stocks asked that we use our equipment to televise it, so it would be on, I think, Channel 18 on Comcast or live stream.
1: Your equipment, and you're not sure of the channel. How long have you been out of TV?
17: A long time. Okay.
2: Like, well, it's good you're doing time. That.
17: Yeah.
2: It's really good. This is a big issue.
17: It's a huge issue.
2: And, you know, one hand you can look at it as economic development. The other hand, you better make sure you know what you're doing.
17: Absolutely. And I mean, our greatest resource and the greatest thing we have to attract economic development here is our lake and water. So we have to make sure that whoever is using the water is doing it in the best way possible.
1: All right. Just wanted to make sure we were clear, because since last time we talked, last Monday, that stuff has come out. Yep. And you can check out the full story at Nowdecatur.com. All right. So we have the Devon Lakeshore Amphitheater ticket giveaway. I will remind you, courtesy of the Bob Brady Auto Group, you can go to the Hot 25 on our website. There are different codes for each concert that you text. text to 217-875-1340. And this week we have up for grabs. Hang on, I'm clicking here for the codes. We have a number of concerts that we are giving away, and you can text those code words to each sort of concert that you want to enter into. We did this so that you can, you know, individually try to win the show you want to see, right, not just get into some general thing and get pulled out whether you like it or not. Because there's so many different things that are going. Now, we talked to Clay last week about your ticket holder, or season ticket holder, right? Both of you guys are?
18: Yes.
1: And so the season ticket holders, anyway, seem to have indicated to Clay in the Park District that they'd be willing to pay more for their season tickets to get some bigger names.
2: Probably so. You can mix it up with the types of groups that they're doing right now, but now and then a big name really makes a difference. We saw a big name over at the State Fair, and it's an incredible show. But to be able to sit at the Devon to watch an incredible show is a much better experience than the State Fair. So I'd pay more.
17: We had friends who were at the Ella Langley concert, and I love Ella Langley. I would have loved to have seen that. And they were in the pit and said, you know, usually it's easier to see in the pit, but I guess it was jammed. So
2: was that the one last week?
17: And I think it was this week, maybe.
2: Yeah, this week. Megan was there. Or something. They said they were shoulder to shoulder, and it was hot. Mm-hmm. And
1: well, the heat is going to be the heat no matter where you are outdoors. But yes, the setting, you know, that the Devon has is unequaled, as far as I'm concerned, you know, to venues like that. State Fair has never been a great place to go to a concert. I mean, that track can be horrible if you have rain or whatever.
17: Well, and you get really spoiled, too, because, you know, if you go to a different venue, not even State Fair, but, you know, that is set up for concerts, and trying to get in and out and the traffic, and, you know, it's not as good of an experience.
2: Yeah, and you look at a band like Foreigner that was there at the Devon a couple weeks ago. There may not be a big, big name, but they're pretty big. And
17: it's a band I know the words to the song.
2: Every song. Yeah. And that place was packed, and that was an extra ticket at a higher cost.
1: Yeah. I think that
17: was one of the season tickets.
2: It was?
1: Uh-huh. Yeah. Oh. I think that you're going to have to see some things that will have to happen for that to happen. And we talked about this last week with Clay. There's going to have to be a bigger stage area, meaning the green room, showers, mm-hmm. you know, the behind the scenes stuff that most people don't get to go see, because it's where the band hangs out, you know, before they come out on stage. And then I think you probably have to have more seating.
17: And how do you do that at that venue?
1: You have a hill that goes up forever. That's
17: more actual seating. That's not like sitting on a blanket.
1: I would think that you would
2: put in grandstands.
1: No, I don't think that. I think that you. I don't know exactly what the layout would look like. I know you got land because you can move up, you know, and there's plenty of that area, and then you can move out from the back, meaning you could backstage that towards part of the parking lot to make a bigger, you know, green room area, like where you had multiple showers or multiple things. If you want to get, Clay just talked about this with us last week. You can check out the podcast at nowtocater.com. If you want to get the bigger names, it's not just about the money, although the money matters. Mm-hmm. It's also about the facilities. And
2: the Decatur Celebration got away with it. I mean, like Brett Michael, when he was here.
1: But Brett Michael played the Devon. That's not a big name. That's a guy 70 years old still doing the 80s music. I'm talking about if you wanted bigger names, bigger acts that cost a little more to go, you're going to have the facilities to be able to do that. Just in their rider demand.
17: And that's something that I heard him talking about, and, you know, the need for showers. I'm like, that never occurred to me.
2: Yeah, well, I guess a lot of them hop right back on that bus and go to the next venue. They don't go to a hotel. So showers do make sense.
1: It's not just showers. It's the space.
17: You know, to get your head together.
1: It's a cool little place back there because they all sign the wall. Yeah. And if you've been in there, it's and not everybody gets a chance to be in there, you know, but it's really cool because they all kind of leave their mark behind and literally, you know, sign, you know, leave a message or whatever the band signs. But it's not very big.
2: But in the short run, couldn't they bring in a modular facility?
1: I don't know. I'm just saying.
2: Hey, by the way, when you see Clay next,
1: okay,
2: would you thank him for cleaning up? We were talking about the boat ramp.
17: Mm-hmm.
2: That whole area, when you
17: it's go beautiful.
2: To, it used to be an overflow for equipment. Mm-hmm. Now, when you go down there, You have a great
1: talking about Nelson
2: impression.
1: Park.
2: Yes.
1: Yes. Mm-hmm.
2: Yes. Heading down toward the Devon or the beach house or the boat docks. It's really looking good. That's the Park District.
1: Yeah. It used to be kind of a parking lot for whatever.
2: Mm-hmm. It looks good.
17: It's beautiful.
1: And that's such a complicated area because people always wanted to complain one way or the other. But part of it's like everything right up to the water is the Park District. Everything from the water is the city.
17: So, but we've had a great partnership for almost, gosh, couple of decades, really working on the lakefront.
2: Is that American flag new? That big American flag?
17: It's a couple of years old.
2: Yeah. Wow. Is that something?
17: It is.
1: Did you just make a recent trip down there or something?
2: No, but it's noticeable. No, well, yeah, because I used to look at the eyesore. I go, gosh, why don't they clean that? I don't look at that anymore. I look straight ahead at that beautiful lake.
1: Well, the boat ramps. I mean, everything that they've been working on for, what, 6, 7, 8 years maybe?
17: Probably a little bit longer because the initial docks were just the ones right in front of the beach house. And then these other, the newer ones have really opened up a lot of possibilities for people. And I see the, you know, one of the complaints was we didn't have boat rentals. And now we do down at, and you see the pontoon boats, one of them has a slide. They go by all the time. It's great.
1: What about gas?
17: They have gas for sale too.
1: Okay. So you have the amenities there to be able to compete.
17: And there's even a little convenience store.
1: Yeah.
17: Which is great because they've got ice and, you know, food and.
2: For the boaters.
17: Yeah.
1: And the knock used to be that you could go to Shelbyville or other places with less hassle, right? Mm-hmm. I mean, that was the knock. Takes too much, too hard to bring a visiting boat or, you know, somebody's not already in a dock, you know, to the lake.
17: Well, that, and again, with the boat rentals, unless you have a boat.
1: But I'm saying that was always sort of the complaint was that if you have a boat that you don't store in Lake Decatur, like just coming down for the day or coming down for the weekend, there was way too many hoops to jump through.
17: Well, I don't know. I haven't had that experience, so I don't know. But because you could get a day pass for like $10 or something.
1: Wasn't the cost. Mm-hmm. It was like, okay, you got to go here during these times or here. It was the ease of being able to do that.
17: And I think that's been alleviated because you're right. It was like you had to go to the Civic Center for one thing and you had to go to the, you know, little house down there for another. So.
1: During the hours of, you know, whatever it might be, the little house.
17: The little house.
1: All right. We have the food drive coming up. It has always been one of the first guests we have on the air every year is the mayor, right? And former mayors, Paul Osborne.
2: Julian Paul.
1: And how come Terry Holly doesn't do that?
17: Has he been invited?
1: We don't invite him. I mean, everybody just comes.
2: Stereo.
1: Huh?
2: We said that in stereo.
1: I'm just curious.
2: I was just thinking of Terry.
1: I was thinking of like former mayors. How many former mayors? Eric Bracknitz.
2: Mm-hmm. God rest his soul.
1: Mike Kerrigan, I guess, technically.
17: Kerrigan
1: was here. Yeah. He was mayor.
17: For probably 6 months before an election, maybe a little bit longer.
2: And Mike's around, though. Yeah. I see him.
17: Oh, I see Mike all the time.
2: Yeah.
1: Who else is still around?
2: We should have him. I think it'd be fun to have those guys on.
1: Bring a check and you're all welcome. Anyway, it's been since, I don't know, Paul and then Tuna and then Julie, even though there were mayors before that when we were doing this. So you said this is our 23rd food drive. Are you sure about that number?
2: Yes.
1: And so we took 3 years, as Mark said, we took 3 years off. Like we just like took a pause. You know, we quit. We retired.
2: Is retirement quitting?
1: No, because here's what people need to remember about that. We were in an unbelievable position from the Howard G. Buffett Foundation, literally gave us a check for $1 million that final year that where we were able to go, all right, here is with everything we raised in that donation, here's 3 years worth of
17: Food drive money
1: for 3 years so that you all can figure out what comes next, what happens next, because things have a shelf life and you do all that. And then about 2 years and 6 months later, the report back was, well, what are we going to do? And we don't know. And that was when the conversation started about coming back. Is that how you recall it?
17: I'm so glad you did.
2: I do. And Julie has been there for her entire time on the city council and then as mayor. And I really appreciate your leadership. You know, you're the leader of Decatur. And for you to be there every food drive to kick us off means a lot to us.
17: Well, I appreciate that. But I think you have to also look at the uniqueness of this situation because other communities, when you tell them about this food drive, they, you know, kind of like, yeah, that'd be great. Wish we could do that. But if you don't have the core group of people that get behind this and stay behind it, and having, you know, your radio station and Brian as, you know, a catalyst for really getting everybody together.
2: It wouldn't happen.
17: It would not be successful.
2: And then Brian is generous enough to share it with the other big media juggernauts in town. And everybody comes together. I just saw in Paul's paper this weekend that he's got food drive on the headline.
17: Awesome.
1: Well, we do appreciate all the help and the support. And WAND, I remember when it was Mike Johnson, you know, who came to us. Mm-hmm. We were at an event, a charity event at the country club. I don't remember what it was, but one of those nights where you're doing other things to raise money. And you started the conversation with, would you be interested in having, you know, WAND involved? Like, I'm interested in having anyone involved whose motive and only motive is to raise as much money and food as possible to help the people in our community. And so they've been great partners ever since.
2: They have been. They did a half hour special right in the middle of Wheel of Fortune for us last year. And it was a big help.
17: You know, it's a lot if you cut into Wheel of Fortune. I'm just saying.
1: I don't think we're doing that again.
2: Oh, yeah.
1: I don't think so.
2: He offered.
1: I have conflicting reports. We'll see. I don't blame you don't want to mess with the Wheel of Fortune.
17: No, you do not.
1: That's right. That hasn't changed over 40 years.
17: And that's no fault of WAND. Viewers really.
1: Oh, yeah.
17: Really get upset.
1: I get it. I understand.
2: What I did this morning? I turned on early this morning before I took my shower the TV, and it was on a channel that it's not normally on because of the sports yesterday. Mm-hmm. And Jeopardy was on. God, am I dumb. I didn't get one of them right.
17: Jeopardy, it's either you know all the answers on a particular show and you're like, okay, I am kind of smart. Or you don't even know. When they tell you the answer, you don't have any idea what they're talking about.
2: This one guy was up to $4,000. The other two were just standing there. They were dumb, too.
1: Donate online at WSOYfooddrive.com. 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You can also mail checks to the United Way, courtesy of the WSOY Community Food Drive, mailed to 201 West El Dorado Street, Decatur, Illinois, 62522. We'll tell you, our volunteer slots, there's a portal on WSOYfooddrive.com where you can sign up for volunteering that day. 7 to 9 are really filling up those morning hours. We need people all the way to 6 p.m. In the afternoon. And I know a lot of people like to come out during the morning, you know, it's kicking off. It's very exciting, but we do need people all day. So please register. There's also a place when you register, if you're an ADM employee, make sure you check that box because you have literally a $10 per hour of volunteer time donation from the company that comes in, as well as a match for anything up to $5,000 you give. Yeah. So if you come out and work at 8 hours, that's $80, you know, mm-hmm. of food. So make sure you check that and please. And then there's t-shirt size and all those kind of variables that we do with the portal. All right. I would like for you to stay around if you can.
17: I can.
1: We're going to let Kevin go here after the break, but tonight coming up at 5 o'clock for the big show.
2: First Mid Monday.
1: Yes.
2: Megan's going to be in tonight along with me, and we will be hosting the show at 5 o'clock. Mike Claiborne, you know, they're doing something different now. All three of them are announcing.
1: Not helping the on-the-field play.
2: Oh, I want to talk to him about that meltdown in the ninth, bottom of the ninth. O'Brien gives up five home runs. Anyway, Kerry Ferguson, Holy Family raffle, plus she's now working at St. Teresa's. She's taking on Ken's position. And Chief Brad Allen.
1: Taking on Ken's position?
17: Ken Hendrickson.
1: I thought that was Matt.
2: No, that's Matt's. Ken moved into the foundation after
1: I got you.
2: So she's going to be the development person.
1: I got you.
2: Okay. And that's Kerry Ferguson and Chief Brad Allen. I ran into him at the police benevolent golf outing and asked him to come on. And he said, sure.
1: I saw Brad in clothes, like street clothes. And it took me a minute.
2: We
1: were at Decatur Memorial Hospital last week for an event. And he's over by like the punch bowl or whatever. And he's like, hey, Brian. I'm like,
17: who are you?
1: Well, Chief?
2: These Chiefs look so cool with their uniform.
1: I'm just saying, when you see them out of uniform, it's kind of...
2: I saw them in shorts and a golf shirt, and I go, oh, Chief, too. Same thing. You're exactly right. Brad, just wear your uniform everywhere.
1: Yeah. Well, it's, you know, it's a thing.
2: Can I call him Brad?
1: Sure. If he's in a golf shirt, yes.
2: Chief.
1: Yeah. All right. We'll see you tonight at 5 o'clock. And you and Megan both here. If you are not able to join them live, you can always get the podcast right after at nowdecatur.com. JC's got your 3-day forecast. We'll be back with more right after this.
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16: Good Monday morning, everybody. We're going to start with some patchy fog this morning. That fog burns away, giving way to a beautiful sun-splashed sky into this afternoon. Look for daytime highs up to a very comfortable 81. Mostly clear overnight tonight. Lows drop down to 58. Mostly sunny 84 on Tuesday. A few clouds Tuesday night. Lows drop down to 63. Mostly sunny, turning warmer 87 on Wednesday. I'm meteorologist J.C. Foltz.

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5: 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Great products and great people treating you the way you want to be treated since 1979. Illinois Republicans are hoping to gain seats in the General Assembly this fall, pointing to Democratic scandals and concerns about affordability. GOP leaders are targeting several Democrat-held districts while defending seats in the suburbs. Senate

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1: These sanctions are going to be dramatic. I think they're going to be meaningful. But, you know, I want to highlight their currency is as weak as it's ever been, and inflation is skyrocketing.
2: And Iran's currency hitting a new record low in trading today. Pakistan, which played a key role in brokering a 60-day ceasefire in June, sending a high-level delegation to Tehran today to discuss ending the war. At least six people are hurt, including three first responders from the Hawk Fire in Reno, Nevada.
3: The zero containment is the problem. Again, containment being a perimeter that they're trying to set up around the fire, but the fire itself will still be burning.
2: Fox Weather's Brenna Merwin. Governor Joe Lombardo declaring a state of emergency. 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
1: Good Monday morning, everybody. We're going to start with some patchy fog this morning. That fog burns away, giving way to a beautiful sun-splashed sky into this afternoon. Look for daytime highs up to a very comfortable 81. Mostly clear overnight tonight. Lows drop down to 58. Mostly sunny 84 on Tuesday. A few clouds Tuesday night. Lows drop down to 63. Mostly sunny turning warmer 87 on Wednesday. I'm meteorologist J.C. Foltz.
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8: Each and every weekday morning, we check in with Mark Tupper and Tupper on Sports. Good morning, sir. Happy Monday to you. So I've got to ask you, is this the first like NFL team contractually signed, then waived, then goes back into the portal, is going to LSU? What's going on here?
9: I don't know. It's Monday, Brian. By Tuesday, the rules could have changed again, you know. College sports is in just such a crazy place right now, and we talk sometimes about how ever-changing rules and constant court injunctions make it difficult to know what the rules are. And if you're a head coach, how to navigate the shifting landscape when the rules can literally change from week to week or day to day, which is why a line of coach Brett Bielema mentions recent graduates Hank Beatty and Melvin Priestley, who are on NFL preseason rosters. Normally, those guys would be done with college. Everyone knows and understands that. But with recent court injunctions, the door could be open for them returning to Illinois as fifth-year players. And the case everyone is looking at, and I think the one you're referring to, is that of Daquan Wright, who played for Lane Kiffin at Mississippi in 2024 and 2025. Then he signed as an undrafted free agent with the Philadelphia Eagles in the NFL, and he was claimed off waivers by the Cleveland Browns. And he is a tight end who is being waived by the Browns and has a name, image, likeness deal in place to return to college.

0: and play for Kiffin, who is now the first-year head coach at LSU. There was a recent article talking about how much money the biggest spenders are laying out to field a college roster this season. And that is that's a difficult exercise because there's no transparency in how much each school is paying each player. They don't want you to know. But number one on the list, with a payroll north of $40 million and maybe touching $50 million, is LSU. Their donors, they're rabid anyhow, but they have gone absolutely bonkers since Kiffin was named head coach. Whatever he wants, they give him. And what is really interesting, too, is this player, Daquan Wright, is a tight end. And remember, J.C. Anderson, the tight end from Mount Zion, is a freshman at LSU. So he's got to look at this thing and go, oh, great, that's what I need is an NFL guy coming in playing my position. So it's a lot out there. And the season opens for some teams this Saturday. For the Illini, it's a week from Thursday. And in the meantime, Brett Bielema waits and wonders, well, I wonder if Hank Beatty and Melvin Priestley are going to be available to me. So it's crazy, man.
1: All right. 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
1: Back here with Mark Tupper. It was a rough weekend for the Cards and Cubs.
0: It really was. Rough weekend for their bullpens in particular. What happened to the Cardinals yesterday was unbelievable. Kyle Leahy was the starting pitcher, and he pitched four shutout innings. He was sharp. And then four relievers each pitched a shutout inning, and the Cardinals took a 4-0 lead into the bottom of the ninth inning. This was at Philadelphia. And that's when Riley O'Brien took over, and it all fell apart. In two-thirds of an inning, he gave up five hits, a walk, and six earned runs, the capper of which was a 459-foot walk-off home run by Kyle Schwarber for a 6-4 victory. That was the Phillies' ninth in a row. And then, you know, back a couple days earlier on Friday, the bullpen gave up two in the 10th for a 7-6 Phillies win. The Cubs should have swept the Mariners in Seattle, but they lost 6-5 in 10 innings on Friday and lost again Saturday 5-4 when their bullpen gave up three in the ninth. They did bounce back yesterday and won 19-2. But with Philadelphia surging, the Cubs' lead in the NL wildcard standings is down to two games. The Cubs are at Arizona tonight. Cardinals are off today, and then they open a series at home against Baltimore on Tuesday. Cubs trail Milwaukee by six in the National League Central. You know, conversations about tracking down the Brewers in the Central seem unrealistic to me. Just the Brewers don't ever play bad enough long enough for you to make up any ground. And there's 31 games to go in the regular season before we get to the good stuff in the postseason. But tough weekend for both the Cubs and Cards.
1: All right, my friend. Thanks for being with us on this Monday. We'll check in with you first thing tomorrow morning. The Illini take on, is that University of Alabama, Birmingham? Is that who UAB is?
3: Yes.
1: Okay, that's what I thought. Thursday, September 3rd. So those are the first tickets we'll be giving away for the Illini, plus tailgate passes, because at all of our home games, we like to throw a little tailgate right there on Grange Grove, which is a lot of fun, a lot of excitement. Have you ever been to a college football game on a Thursday night? I haven't.
3: I don't remember. I've been to a lot of night games.
1: Yeah, the Thursday evening is just kind of unusual. So looking forward to it. That's the big kickoff, Thursday, September 3rd.
4: That'll be fun. Football season, that is the best part about fall.
1: Do you like tailgating?
4: Oh, yeah, I love football, too.
1: Okay.
4: You know, drove up to Limestone on Friday.
1: Limestone.
4: It's over near Peoria for the Mount Zion football game.
1: Oh, okay.
4: Yeah, it was a game.
1: How'd they do?
4: 54-6.
1: Win or loss?
4: One.
1: Okay. We had, I think, just about everybody. I was looking at our Boomtown Live and the high school sports from Friday night. It looked like it was a pretty good evening for most schools.
4: Yeah, I think there was some good football being played. A lot of happy kids and parents.
1: I was looking at, so Cerro Gordo, Bement beat Oblong. Great name. 30-12. St. Teresa beat Quincy Notre Dame 16-7, right? Sangamon Valley Tri-City beat Tri-County. We got Tri-City versus Tri-County, 13-8. Moreau Forsyth, good Lord, 59, New Berlin 0. Mount Zion, 54, Limestone 6. Central A&M, Ocal Valley, 33-8 over Deer Creek Mackinac. Meridian, 62-14, Hudsonville Palestine. MacArthur, look at that, Nick, 48-0 over Mattoon.
4: Ouch.
1: Then Warrensburg Latham scored 34 points. The problem is Tuscola scored 63. So that was a loss. But it looks like most of the teams did pretty well.
4: You know, I really miss the days of the conferences that, you know, it was like St. Teresa versus Moreau Forsyth and, you know.
1: Oh, you think about Central A&M and all of those.
4: Because a lot of those kids, they had relationships.
1: It's the ugly side of high school sports that I don't like at all. Yeah. I love the Friday night, the fun, the games, and T-Mac and Brett did a great job Friday night. It's when it gets so competitive that, like, you know, they get kicked out of leagues and they got to drive 4 hours to go. Let it be high school sports.
4: Let's just play.
1: I mean, don't be jealous of somebody building a program. Don't punish them for having success.
4: This Limestone game, I mean, the refs threw a flag on every play in the first quarter. It was like, you got to be kidding me.
1: Okay.
4: Let them play football.
1: All right. Were you a little grandmotherly? Auntly? What were you
4: little
1: doing?
4: Little Auntly. I got a junior and a senior.
1: It's crazy how old those kids are. I remember them coming out to the food drive.
4: Yeah, little kids. With, you know, their little bags.
1: Yeah, like tiny.
4: Like small children.
1: Yes.
4: It's a lot.
1: Got a text from Coach Reebok this morning over at Millikan University. They had their scrimmage over the weekend. And off to a good start for the food drive donations, along with some monetary donations as well. Go Blue. So they were out there collecting food and dollars
4: for the food drive. I love it.
1: Yeah. Look, they had three wins last year, which is not a great season by any stretch of the imagination. It was three more wins than they had the previous 2 years combined.
4: And it was seriously a building year.
1: Yes. And I think they're going to continue to see success. He's got great vibe, great attitude. And Coach, we appreciate you supporting the food drive. They had people, you get a free ticket to the first game if you brought a food donation to the scrimmage.
4: Which is very cool.
1: Yeah, they're all doing that. Lindsay was over there for, what do they call this, involvement fair they had for all of their folks, not only just incoming, you know, freshmen, but literally anybody who wants to get involved with different things. And so we were out there for the food drive, and they had 75 campus clubs, Greek Life student organizations, just returning Big Blue students. She said it was just jam packed the entire, like, 2 or 3 hours.
4: I love that. I love it.
1: Yes.
4: Because, you know, you really get tied to your university and hopefully Decatur when you get involved in something and you feel a part of that community.
1: Last Thursday, just the 2 days before the weekend, Kevin went out there at 8 o'clock. I went out there at noon. They had all 400 plus, you know, freshmen, incoming freshmen, many of them new to Decatur, heading out to St. Paul's Lutheran Church to do the Feed My Starving Children. And we got to go address them about, you know, the food drive and other things. But it's amazing. They went out there and had just that is such a, The people who run that, it's not the church. The church is the host, which is, you know, really grateful for, because it is quite the operation out there. But the people that run that do an amazing job, because they bring you into that, it's too big to be, it's not a sanctuary. It's not it's a theater. I mean, there's huge screens and like an entire audio system and seating for, I don't know what, maybe 500, 600 people. But you go in there and they give you the somber statistics, and literally, you know, every 6 seconds, someone starves to death on the planet Earth. you know, and then they pause for 6 seconds and say someone just died.
4: Oh, you know, my.
1: I don't, it's very somber. And you have a hard time wrapping your head around all of that. But then they have this joyous thing when the somber part is over, where there's music and there's these, you know, and there were 400 ADM employees on Friday, you know, total. And all of the 400 plus Millikan students that were there Thursday, they ended up packing over like five sessions, like 250,000 meals.
4: Wow.
1: Life-saving.
4: Yeah.
1: And part of that product is soy, you know, which mm-hmm. comes, you know, from ADM and the rice and the other stuff that they send, which is just flat out amazing. But when those kids, I mean, you literally are saving a life.
4: You know, and we take a step back and think about the petty things that we worry about.
1: I know.
4: And just really hit home.
1: And then what they do, $73,000 to do those 248,000 plus meals. They're like 29 cents a meal. I mean, as far as because of the donations and all of that. And I believe that since the beginning of this thing, they have packed the local community here. Be very proud of yourself if you're anybody who's ever been involved in this. They have literally packed 2 million meals since the beginning. So think of the impact of that.
4: How long ago did this start?
1: Decade, maybe.
4: Wow. That's amazing work. That is amazing work.
1: But those incoming freshmen got to do that like week one at Millikan University and then, you know, be a part of that.
4: It was the coolest
1: And then
4: thing.
1: They were all packed back into the Commons on Saturday, figuring out other ways they can be involved. So we're very, very, very grateful for their continued support of the food drive and all that. And Chris, I will tell you, Lindsay reported back that they all like Dean, but man, those kids are huge fans of Chris Mattis. And I understand why.
4: You know, what a great couple to be a part of this community.
1: There's nothing better than getting a twofer.
4: Yeah, absolutely.
1: So, anywho, let's do this. We got to take the marquee coffee break. Mayor Julie Moore Wolf in studios. We'll talk about some other things that are coming up, including the Hispanic Heritage Festival's back. I'm so happy. Last year, I was so bummed that they felt the need to not do this because of fear.
4: And I'm excited. I didn't get to go to the previous ones and last year with it being canceled. So I'm excited about
1: it. It is a joyous event. And great. We'll tell you all about it on the other side of the break. Stay tuned.
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5: Good Monday morning, everybody. We're going to start with some patchy fog this morning. That fog burns away, giving way to a beautiful sun-splashed sky into this afternoon. Look for daytime highs up to a very comfortable 81. Mostly clear overnight tonight. Lows drop down to 58. Mostly sunny 84 on Tuesday. A few clouds Tuesday night. Lows drop down to 63. Mostly sunny, turning warmer, 87 on Wednesday. I'm meteorologist J.C. Foltz.
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1: All right, good morning and welcome. We're back here on a Monday. What a beautiful day in downtown Decatur. It was like 61 weekend. Degrees on the way in this morning. Yeah. Just perfect.
4: I had to grab a jacket on my way out because I'm cold.
1: Literally, I think for the last two nights, I we're able to shut off the air conditioning for the first time in what feels like a month and a half.
4: Maybe a year.
1: Yeah. Just crazy. So good morning. Welcome. We're back here on an action-packed Monday. Julie Moore Wolf in studios. The Decatur Public Library is, they have a mural unveiling coming up.
4: Yeah, and I have not seen what the design is, but it's, we have incredible murals and public art in this community. And you start counting them, there's like... I want to say we have like 30 murals.
1: Okay, not all that long ago, we didn't have any. We had the one on, and by the way, we need to do this for Bill Oliver. I'm throwing this out there. We'll get to it when we can. But the mural that is on Merchant Street that's facing the wrong direction of traffic,
4: the one with the cat in the window?
1: Yeah. He really, before passing away, was interested in refurbing that and restoring that piece. That should be something we can do, right? For him and his service?
4: I would think so.
1: Okay.
4: Yeah, what a great guy. Funny.
1: Just, you didn't talk to Bill unless you had 45 minutes to kill. Because once you started the conversation, that was like you were gone. But yes. But he came to Kevin and I, and then it kind of fell off. And I don't know if he just got... but we should restore that. But there was a time, literally... where I had a folder that Shaney Goss did for me of like what it would look like to put murals on certain buildings here in downtown, because there were none.
4: Wow.
1: None.
4: That's hard to believe. I mean, because we're so used to them now. You know, it's just part of our family.
1: 15 years ago, but there wasn't any. Because it was 10 years ago when Tuna passed and the mural by Shaney and Jerry was done, during the Decatur celebration. Yeah. So I know 15 years ago, 5 years before that, there weren't any.
4: Wow. I mean, I love the Chicago Bears one. I love the Lincoln one. You know, and sometimes you forget they're there, in different parts. And it's like, oh, yeah, I forgot about that mural. You're driving around different places.
1: It's fun to rediscover.
4: Take yourself on a tour.
1: So it's part of their 250, the America's 250, and we'll obviously wait to see what that looks like, which is pretty cool. But did you see the race at all yesterday in Washington, D.C.?
4: I did not.
1: Okay.
4: That's kind of the end of the 250th.
1: I don't know if that's officially the end. It was part of that. It was literally, I don't remember what the thing was called. Something 250, Freedom 250. Mm. Kyle Kirkwood won the race. Forget all the other stuff. It was just wild to see Indy cars turning in front of the Capitol building. Right in front of the Capitol building, because you've been there many times. Can you imagine?
4: No.
1: 200 mile an hour racing, in the middle of all that.
4: Sound safe.
1: Well, you're not on the turns.
4: I know, but it's wild. Have you ever done the Monuments tour at night, where you just drive around and
1: I have not. I went to the private office of the speaker at night when there was like nobody in the Capitol except security. And at that time, I guess it would have been John Boehner. Before Nancy Pelosi, right outside there is a big office. That the speaker, it's not their speaker's office. I mean, they have their office, but whoever is the speaker has literally a big office right off the thing. And they've got a little kitchen, but it's all like so old. Like it feels like moving into an apartment, like from 100 years ago, like the cabinets and everything. And there's like Tito's vodka lined up or whatever. I mean, honest to God.
4: You're kidding.
1: And there's a private balcony. And the private balcony looks down that unbelievable view, right, of the monuments and everything.
4: man, Washington, D.C. is beautiful. It just is.
1: It's way over the top. Yeah. It works because it's supposed to be way over the top. It would look silly anywhere else.
4: The thing is, when I'm there, I'm usually there working.
1: Yeah.
4: And I always have these grand ideas about all the things I'm going to do when I'm there. And I usually don't get to do it. It's like being a kid in a candy store, but you don't have any money. So you can't go because you don't have time.
1: It is the architecture, the art, the grand, I don't know. It's pretty amazing. And when you, if you want to walk around that whole thing and get over to the MLK, which is beautiful, you know, or the FDR. I mean, there's a lot of stuff you got to get kind of a little off the beaten path to go find. The National Cathedral is
4: phenomenal.
1: The amount of stained glass in that place.
4: So, small town girl story. I didn't go to Washington, D.C. till I was like 36 or 37 years old.
1: Really? Okay?
4: We didn't have a school trip. You know, my parents took my sisters because they were older and I, you know, got left behind. But so I had meetings in Washington. It was about air service for Decatur. And I was not leaving Washington without going to see the Lincoln Monument.
1: The memorial.
4: Yeah. And I had lunch with a friend of mine from the U.S. Chamber of Commerce. And his office was very close to the White House. And I can see where the Lincoln Memorial is. And I'm going to walk it because it's right there.
1: Yeah.
4: Now, it's raining and I'm in high heels.
1: Okay.
4: But I'm halfway there before I realized just how far it is, because it should be closer because it's just that big. And I ended up, you know, walking all the way because
1: okay,
4: I was
1: now,
4: not giving up.
1: Did you see the X?
4: I'm trying to remember.
1: There's a mark up the certain amount of way where Martin Luther King delivered his I Have a Dream speech. So it is like literally,
4: I can stand
1: exactly where he was when he delivered the speech.
4: Wow.
1: That was my first memory of that Lincoln Memorial. I mean, the history, Lincoln, all of that. But the idea that, you know, I was born in 1966, yeah. So this timeline of thing. And when you stand there, it's surreal. Like, wow. All right. Here's where he was literally standing.
4: Now I need to go back.
1: Huh?
4: And now I need to go back to Washington.
1: Next time you go,
4: I know.
1: You can check it out. All right. The mural unveiling is Monday, August 31st at 3 p.m. at the Decatur Public Library. It was designed and painted by local artist Shannon Cook. Nick, do you know Shannon Cook?
3: Yes, she has done lots of art around Decatur, and she is currently teaching some classes at the Decatur Area Arts Council.
1: That's what I thought. The name sounded familiar to me. The mural combines images from 150 years of library history to showcase its historical significance in Decatur, from Carnegie to Franklin, bookmobiles, ridiculous. There's a whole sort of look at 150 plus years as they celebrate 250 years.
4: That's so cool. So, our library is really active. I mean, in a time when people have gotten away from a lot of libraries, ours has a lot of activity going all the time.
1: No doubt. So check it out. That will be coming up on August 31st. Before we get out of here, we got about 50 seconds here. The Hispanic Heritage Festival is back. Event organizers did not do this last year because of just fear, quite frankly, of what might look like, ICE, all the things that are going on. Because if there are people that are gathering, this administration has, you know, taken advantage of just sitting people in and acting like idiots, but they're back, and I'm very happy because this is one of the coolest events you can possibly go to all year.
4: Fairview Park?
1: Nelson Park.
4: Nelson
1: it's up
4: Park.
1: On the hill where the pool used to be.
4: Okay.
1: We'll give you all the details. Mayor, we appreciate it. Get out of here, and we'll see you next week. We'll be back after news. Don't go anywhere.
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10: 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The Citizens Voluntary Advisory Committee on Data Centers will present their findings on data center development in Macon County next Monday at 5 at the Decatur Civic Center Theater. CVAC was formed to study the potential opportunities and challenges of data center development and provide advice to local decision makers. The committee is not a governmental body and they have no legal authority. 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
11: Waiting on the details, CJ Pop of Fox News. From President Trump's so-called economic D-Day targeting the bank account of the Islamic Republic, which already is reeling from a direct hit, Fox's Trey Inks explains from Tel Aviv.
12: The economic pressure comes as the Iranian rial crossed 2 million to 1 U.S. dollar, a historic low for the country's currency. The head of Iran's Supreme National Security Council responded on X, saying if the economic war continues, not a single drop of oil will be exported, neither through the Strait of Hormuz nor from anywhere in the Persian Gulf. Iran will regard any country's participation in or support for America's economic war against the Iranian people as an act of war. Despite this statement, reports do indicate that crossings through the Strait of Hormuz are up 400% over the last 2 weeks. The United States is overseeing vessels out of the Persian Gulf through a safer southern passage.
11: Well, things like natural honey, essential oils, candles, hockey sticks, as well as paper goods on President Trump's 50% tariff on those goods from Canada, their leader over the weekend.
13: We recognize that some U.S. companies and some U.S. states are innocent bystanders in a dispute that they did not want.
11: Canada's Prime Minister Mark Carney, whose countermove could begin September 8th. Coming up shortly, what could be the final day of testimony in front of a Massachusetts jury, which will decide the fate of Lindsay Clancy, the mom accused of killing her three kids.
14: The witness taking the stand will continue from Friday, and it's Dr. Avram Mack, a forensic psychiatrist, who testified on Friday that he believes that Lindsay Clancy was not suffering from postpartum psychosis and that she knew the difference between right and wrong when she killed her three children. He interviewed her two times and reviewed her medical file as well. The jury heard about that. This case has really become a competing story from two expert witnesses.
11: Fox's Nate Foy outside the courthouse in Plymouth, Massachusetts. Closing arguments could begin as soon as today. 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
11: Interim Senator Darlene Graham wants to run in November, but she has to defeat fellow Republican Congressman Ralph Norman.
19: Tomorrow is the runoff to replace the late Senator Lindsey Graham, and President Trump has put his political capital behind Darlene Graham, campaigning with her in Myrtle Beach on Friday. Graham has never held elected office. She faces new scrutiny after a debate last week when she was asked whether Taiwan and the South China Sea are national security issues for the United States. She responded saying, "I'm not that informed on national security, and foreign policy is not an area of her expertise." Her late brother, Senator Lindsey Graham, spent decades as one of the state's and Senate's most prominent voices on foreign policy and national security.
11: Fox's Alex Hogan. At least six people suffering injuries from the Hawk Fire in Reno, Nevada. Three are first responders. No containment so far. 15,000 acres have been burned. That number expected to rise.
20: Speaking of the wind direction, it's very key, especially when you consider Reno. That's where we have a lot of people living. And if we see a wind shift, not only could that change the direction of the fire growth, but it's going to bring in the poor air quality with the smoke. Right now in the overnight hours, calmer winds coming in from the southwest. That's actually probably the best wind flow you can have, because although there's not a lot of moisture, that is the direction where you could get a little more moisture in the atmosphere. Relative humidity as we go into the afternoon will be dropping. Right now we're sitting at about 30-35%, which is typical for the overnight. But in the afternoon, we drop down to the teens. And so that very dry air is not going to be helpful to the fire fight.
11: Fox Weather's Britta Merwin, American race car driver Kyle Kirkwood, hangs on to win the Freedom 250 car race in our nation's capital.
21: There is definitely something special about racing in the streets of D.C., having the Capitol building behind you as a backdrop, the monument. This was one of the first races that in qualifying and at the end of the race, I took a moment to get the sights.
11: Kirkwood, on Fox and Friends this morning. I'm CJ Papa, and this is Fox News.
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5: Good Monday morning, everybody. We're going to start with some patchy fog this morning. That fog burns away, giving way to a beautiful sun-splashed sky into this afternoon. Look for daytime highs up to a very comfortable 81. Mostly clear overnight tonight. Lows drop down to 58. Mostly sunny 84 on Tuesday. A few clouds Tuesday night. Lows drop down to 63. Mostly sunny, turning warmer 87 on Wednesday. I'm meteorologist JC Fultz.
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1: Good morning and welcome. I know. We talked about the Hispanic Festival, and we did not, the Heritage Festival, tell you when. It's Saturday, September 5th. It's coming up in just a couple of weeks. It starts at noon and runs all the way till 6 p.m. We'll give you the details. Carmen's stopping by this week, Nick, to visit with us on Wednesday to give us all the details. And the Pride Festival. Don't ask me why we do it in September, but we do it in September, not June. It's coming up, though.
3: I don't have the answer to
1: that. I don't know. There was some reason. I don't remember what it was. It wasn't anything, you know, nefarious. It was just sort of a thing, and then it stuck, and that's when it's always been. So, anyway, a couple of events that we're super happy to be partners of and sponsors of and proud to be. All right. How was your weekend? Anything fun? Anything exciting?
3: It was fun. Yeah, it was a good weekend.
1: Good race.
3: Yeah, that was definitely good.
1: That was crazy, right? That was bum for Max.
3: That looked pretty hard.
1: Oh, man, did it. But, you know, the last Dutch Grand Prix, his fan base, and it's like, okay, lap eight, boom. Out of the deal, if you were watching.
3: Yeah, a couple teammates wrecking into each other, a couple teammates possibly costing each other a shot at Ferrari. Charles probably cost Lewis a little bit by making a run at him. And then the pits weren't very good for a lot of the teams.
1: Awful. Yeah, it felt contagious.
3: Yeah, it was pretty bad.
1: I don't know. Oscar was in, you know, who had a pretty good start to the race, and then just after that tire change just fell off for whatever reason. But yeah, it was awful. Like, he was like at 6 seconds or something, and you're like, what is going on?
3: Yeah, at that level, 6 seconds might as well be a lifetime.
1: Couple of things coming out of the race. Ollie Bearman re-signed, or I shouldn't say re-signed. He's part of the Ferrari drivers program, and he is now going to be with that through 2028. Read what you will into that about Lewis Hamilton or retirement or whatever it might be, but they re-upped him to keep him in the Ferrari family.
3: Makes sense.
1: Yeah.
3: Yeah.
1: And then I also read that Fernando Alonso signed a new deal.
3: Sit right there in the middle or lower if you want for both.
1: He scored points. Yes.
3: Yeah, right in the middle.
1: I know, but that from where they were just a few weeks ago, you know, from all season, it didn't help Lance Stroll, but he was, you know, up there, what, ninth place, mm-hmm. Which was pretty good. And then here's the interesting stat I heard. If Max Verstappen fills out this new contract with Red Bull, he will then be the most loyal F1 driver in the history of the sport.
3: Makes sense.
1: No one's ever done 15 years with one team.
3: Yeah, well, I mean, it parallels the rise in the money that they're able to make at this point. I mean, loyalty comes with the dollar signs, and before, money wasn't flowing in the same way. Now he can make hundreds of millions of dollars and not have to.
1: Yeah, I'm just saying, it's just interesting that in our lifetime, we would see, like, the longest-serving driver with a team.
3: Yeah,
1: that's if he goes all the way.
3: Sure.
1: Through the contract. I thought it was a pretty good race, though. Pretty exciting.
3: Yeah, it was definitely fun. I enjoyed it. It's nice to have racing to look forward to on the weekends.
1: It is. And we have another one right away next week. I felt bad, though. That's such a great venue and so much fun. They just, it's not run, it's run by individuals. And they, the F1 did not cancel that circuit. The circuit itself pulled out because they couldn't guarantee the dollars that they would have to sign a new deal.
3: Yeah, it's
1: a pretty small, you're right up against, the water. I mean, there's not a lot of room to expand. It's a great venue. I mean, the people there are a blast. The crowd's great. The energy, the vibe. They just don't have the expansion area to be able to probably afford what F1 is requiring now and in the future.
3: Yeah, smart, because the likelihood, every single sporting event in the whole world is just going up in price and demands. As fans' interest wanes, they watch it on TV, they pay for the subscriptions. You've got to do more to attract people to be there. You've got to have more amenities. You've got to have more. It's got to be easier to park. The food's got to be varied. You've got to do all these things. And they're like, dude, we're barely making it anyway. But I don't know how their business model loses the biggest thing they have. And then, remains the same. So.
1: Well, I think they host a lot of other things that probably cost way less to put on. And you still charge for tickets and people still come out and all that. And it may not be the last, who knows? It's the last for now, because it will fall off after this year. And Max has won that thing the last three or four times. I mean, they've had plenty of, home guy, entertainment over the years with him. And it was gone for a long time. That's the crazy thing. I didn't realize it was only recently back to F1 after an almost 30-year absence. So you never say never.
3: Yeah, I mean, they have a chance of coming back, but it has to be a completely different setup for them to probably get another crack at it.
1: All right. How fast are the robots? You see they broke
3: the running ones?
1: Yeah, Usain Bolt's 100-meter record.
3: Yeah.
1: So like all the movies, they will be able to chase you down.
3: Yeah. Fly.
1: I'm just saying. It just seems like crazy to think about that.
3: Not to me.
1: No, I know, but I mean, just physically, the 100 meter, like something you could just so establish in your head of what exactly that looks like, and watching him line up at the Olympics or the Nationals and do that race and what that looks like. It's so easy to digest.
3: Yeah, I think that the reason why it might be hard to mentally wrap your head around it is because, like zombies, they always go robot walk like this and beep boop beep boop. Who's trying to build a slow? I mean, they're trying to build the strongest, the fastest, the flyingest. That the whole thing is meant to just exceed anything that humans can do. So that's fast for right now, but it's not.
1: It's just creepy. I'm sorry. It's just creepy.
3: Yeah.
1: I remember watching the update of the War of the Worlds that they did for AMC or one of those with Gabriel Byrne. And it was a really good show. But those things were so fast, and you're like, oh.
3: Yeah.
1: I like my monsters slow, like, the great history of just sort of trodding along and catching up somehow to the people running away at full speed. No running away at full speed anymore.
3: Yeah, the cool part is they can be your boyfriend or girlfriend. They can go fly over and pick up your packages. They can run down somebody stealing your purse or whatever. It's like, why do we need people anymore?
1: I'll take people.
3: Subscribe to it.
1: I'll take people. I was watching this thing, and I think it broke a couple of records, or at that event, they broke a couple of records. But the 100-meter dash, when you think about the fastest man alive and what that means and all the training that went into that, an entire lifetime of, getting to that level of achievement, like that no other human being can surpass, and 5 minutes out of the gate the robot's doing.
3: And it's we have vehicles that go 200 miles an hour plus. It's easy. No qualms on a straight line. They go the world land records are even faster than that, and so we understand drag and downforce and all the different things, balance, and so we're faster than humans on bipedal, and now we just have to see how fast we really can go.
1: There you have it. They're doing the Brush College Road overpass. It's coming up like in a couple of weeks to open completely. They're going to do some sort of ceremony out there.
3: Yeah, there was a big release from the city. They posted out. I'm assuming Ryan Huffer wrote it and said that it'll be open. But to expect potential work on the bridge that will only kind of make it go down to one lane. But it'll be open. moving forward. So anything that they need to do will be like any other road. We'll put some cones out and work over here and you go over there. But yeah, they're ready to roll.
1: I'm just so excited about that. It has been such a pain, and I get it, a necessary pain and all that. But to try to get to ADM or Richland, you know, from anywhere other than north.
3: Yeah.
1: For what feels like forever.
3: Yeah, $175 million for this project. You know, we see the new roads. If you drive to Champaign, you see all the new stuff over there. It's like we're just getting more and more connected and hopefully more efficient that way.
1: Oh, but this thing's been on the conversation, I mean, for so, like, decades, yeah. Right? I mean, to get the funding cobbled together, you know, national funding, state funding, local funding, working with all the – I mean, it's just – it's to me, it was like this is a spike the football moment. It's like, all right. We're here.
3: I have to actually go out of my way to try out the new bridge because I never go that way. I saw it. It's like, oh, cool. Look at this. But it's because I went that way to see it. I never take that road, but I'm happy we have it.
1: Yeah. No, it's going to be a lot of fun. I am really, really. The only time I go is if I have to be at Richland or if I have to be at ADM.
3: Yeah. Yeah. The way I come from.
1: Or I used to go to Bob Brady that way. You know, now it's a whole different thing, which is fine. It's been fine. Now I'm going to have to train myself to get back to doing it the other way. Very excited for that. It does mean a lot for our economy and not just our own, you know, at ease of transportation. It's more about getting things in and out.
3: Yeah, it's going to be wonderful.
1: All right. So we have literally tomorrow morning out on the road at the Children's Museum of Illinois. I haven't been there for a while.
3: I love that place.
1: I'm sure you guys spent a lot of time there.
3: Not as much as I'd like, but I do like to go out there. I like it as an adult. Kids love it more than me, but I mean, it's fascinating to just go in and do all the amenities, but also to just wander around outside, take a little time with that helicopter and, you know, and just kind of enjoy the campus, maybe even walk up by, you know, to Scoville Zoo, enjoy the...
1: They get new sculptures.
3: Yeah, enjoy the sculptures. And then they have outdoor amenities, but inside... You know, they just keep adding, and the water table, the new water table, so cool. And it has all the Decatur monuments in it and things that are relevant. So it's like while you're playing, you actually get to learn something. And I think that kids are absolutely receptive to learning while they're playing. I love seeing that.
1: Yeah. And it's interesting having been around for the entirety of that thing. I remember when it was being built, and it's always been an odd thing because it's on Park District property. It's next to the Sculpture Park, next to the Scoville Zoo, but it's not a Park District run operation. But they were in charge of, you know, building it and you know, that thing started at the Conservation District.
3: Yeah.
1: Like in a basement or like a back room or whatever.
3: And that's grown into a monster that attracts people from around the state.
1: Yeah. And I really feel like the momentum they've had over the last number of years has really intensified. And I think you're going to see more and more of that. I think Ricky does an amazing job as the executive director there. Big fan of hers. And we want to thank O'Shea Builders. They're responsible for us actually going to do the show tomorrow there because they support the museum, have done a lot of work there, and hopefully a lot of work to come. But we'll be out on the road tomorrow morning from 6 to 9 at the cmofil.com and going to have a blast. And look forward to it. So thank you. If you're interested in us being around your place, reach out and maybe we can make that happen. I know we're going to be out on the road. A lot of places, Premiant, Caterpillar. There's a lot coming up over the next couple of months as we get ready to wrap up the year. Does it feel like Labor Day to you? I mean, does it feel possible that we're already here?
3: Yeah.
1: Okay.
3: Yeah, I'm paying attention. So it's like.
1: No, I know, but it just does. It's just, man.
3: It's just going the same amount it always does.
1: I know, same exact amount of time. It's just the perception of it to me just gets quicker and quicker and quicker every year. So I'm excited the weather has calmed down a little bit and given us some nice kind of open the windows at night stuff. But we still got a lot of concerts to give away. 825 Winger with special guest Johnny Vodka. You can text the word KIP, K-I-P, to 217-875-1340. The next night is the Country Tribute Night featuring music from Stapleton Church and Wilson. 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And then the third concert we're giving away this week, the August 29th, one night in Memphis. You can text Elvis, E-L-V-I-S, to 217-875-1340. Automatically enters you into the drawing. If you win, we will contact you directly through your cell phone number of which you have texted. We will send those tickets and a parking pass directly to you. There's nothing you have to do at all except show up and enjoy the show, courtesy of the Bob Brady Auto Group and the Hot 25.
3: That's awesome to me, because I think that these shows where the weather is a little more, might be watching for the rain meter, but you're definitely not worried about, is it too hot to go? Should I bring a kid? You know, whatever. I don't want to end up being sunburned. This is the sweet spot to kind of just drive down there, maybe bring a jacket, but you're going to be comfortable. I love going to shows down there.
1: Absolutely. And Mark just sent in to Elvis, and Kimberly and Haley both just sent in Kip along with Michael. So just keep 217-875-1340. You can go to the Hot 25 page on NowToKinder.com, click on code words, the box that's there, and we update that every week. These are the three that we're giving away next, and then we'll refresh with more concerts as we're inching towards the end of the season with the Devon Lakeshore Amphitheater and the Hot 25. So check it out. Did you see Erling Haaland's head? He has his head isn't shaped the way I thought it might be shaped.
3: Yeah. Yeah. You know, he can do whatever he wants. There's going to be a bunch of people cutting their hair to match. He is a cultural phenomenon and very, very popular right now, especially in that part of the world. So I imagine you'll see some people copying.
1: He picked up a lot of U.S. fans, too, because he became a very big deal here during the World Cup. And there was even like a whole thing, literally, with Zlatan, you know, telling him that don't ever cut your hair, you know, like the Hercules thing or whatever. And he went like a straight buzz.
3: Good for him. He's not afraid. If that's what he wants to do, he should do it. And I don't think it's going to hurt his brand.
1: I don't think it will. He will probably get even bigger. He said, I'm a bit nervous after he was told the strength is in your hair from that crazy dude that got so popular during the World Cup and was a lot of fun. And he's even like sort of wearing his own T-shirt with the long hair, showing off the new buzz cut. But he looks a lot younger.
3: Yeah,
1: he's got a baby face anyway.
3: Oh yeah, I was gonna say he looks pretty young as it is. He's a pretty young looking guy.
1: Yeah, but even now more so with the buzz do. So there you go. He wanted to kick off his Premier League season with a new look, and so there you have it, Mr. Locks. He also said Vikings go short too. So
3: yeah. And a lot of them, you know, they even go bald. So there's plenty. There's plenty of options, and Premier League is available for you to watch if you're one of the handful of Americans still feeling the wave off of the World Cup. You can watch it on Peacock and a few other streaming services.
1: Yeah, there's a lot of that available. Apple has a lot of the stuff here, but Peacock has a lot of the stuff over there, which is, you know, still considered globally to be the big stage, and certainly a lot of fun. What did you? I know that Tupper mentioned Daquan Wright going signing in the transfer portal to LSU from an NFL team. How old is he? Do you know? Because I think he
3: I don't know.
1: He just missed that 5-year rule.
3: Yeah.
1: Like he wasn't in that window.
3: Yeah.
1: He was before that. So it means he's got to have been out of college. I mean, like 6 or 7 years.
3: Oh yeah. I don't know, but on the surface, I agree with everybody that says they need to figure it out better. I mean, that's for sure, because you want to be able to operate under the same rules or whatever. But before we get there, I'm all for this kind of stuff. If somebody wants to play, and you've decided that this isn't about the pure amateur thing anymore,
1: yeah,
3: and it's about making billions and billions of dollars, and there's opportunity for somebody to come back and make themselves better for their future. That describes college all the way. You go to college to be trained and qualified to go on to your career. I have no problem with that.
1: Is there anything, and I don't know that this is the case at all, but like when we talk about like Eisenhower not, you know, putting out a varsity team because the juniors and seniors are so much bigger and better than the freshmen and sophomores. Mm-hmm. Is there anything at all about a 27-year-old playing with 18-year-old, 19-year-old kids? Or is that nothing at all?
3: I would say you're, I mean, we're adult, we're north of adult is yeah. the difference. I mean, and also if you're worried about that, you could go play at like Luther College or Millikan or.
1: I'm just curious if like, you know, with somebody with so much experience and so further ahead of, you know, and I know most freshmen probably aren't playing at the big schools, you know, they're developing and, you know, to play later. I'm just, it just seems like there has to be some cutoff or maybe not. Why? I don't know. But
3: I mean, for what?
1: I mean, they say now, but I mean, they picked 5 years of eligibility.
3: Yeah, but like say you're in your 30s or something and you went to the military and you're like, you know what? I want to take a run at this. Why not?
1: Okay.
3: The likelihood of you being, you know, as good as Lawrence Taylor or something is minimal, but I guess it still exists. And you go mop people up and guess what? NFL teams have come a-calling. You can go in the supplemental draft or
1: NFL. Yeah, but
3: in
1: this case, the NFL teams came a-calling and waived the guy.
3: Pass
1: yeah.
3: and pass. And so, I mean, he sounds like he's somewhere in between college level and NFL level. So, I mean, I don't know. I mean, I wish it was all sorted out.
1: Just there were some rules or just something that everyone could agree on. Well,
3: and until they decide where the money's going to be, how they're going to divide it, and these super leagues or whatever happen, right now it's the haves will buy championships and recruit players that wash out of the NFL, and the have-nots will sit there and try to do it. Fortunately for the Illini, they've changed their philosophy to said, we want to be a have, so we're going to spend like it instead of just going, well, we'll be 14th in the Big Ten.
1: Yeah.
3: You know, they're trying.
1: Thursday, September 3rd at 8 p.m. So that is next Thursday. We're ready to go. Ready or not.
3: Yeah.
1: Tailgate tickets. We'll be giving those away for all the home games this season. I know Thursday is a little unusual at an 8 p.m. time slot, you know, here. I'm sure it'll be packed.
3: It'll be fun for sure.
1: Everyone should see that scoreboard for the first time, like from a game perspective.
3: Yeah, and there's some good energy coming off of last year's team, but there's a healthy level of uncertainty to say, hey, what do we have here? We want to see what we actually have, because I don't think anybody really knows. I think blindly they're good enough to be right around the top 25. They've been as low as 33, so I call that still around the top 25. That's blindly without knowing what they have.
1: Yeah, you got three games to get ready because, you know, that fourth game of the year is Ohio State.
3: Yeah.
1: So you got UAB and then you got Duke.
3: Yeah.
1: And then you got Southern Illinois, you know, and then on September 26th, you got Ohio State.
3: Yep. Build an identity, get some cohesion going, and then you're going into conference play.
1: Yeah, you got Ohio State, Purdue, and Michigan State, you know, back to back to back.
3: Yeah. And you take a couple wins out of there, man, if you win all three, you're cooking.
1: Well, stay tuned, because we'll be giving away those tailgate passes and tickets to the game. And, man, the student section is already sold out. And I can remember not all that long ago, in the grander scheme of things, where that was half full. The student section.
3: Yeah. The money right now, the NIL, all this stuff is making it a little bit crazy, but it will be the great unifier. It'll be the leveler, because you're right. You line up against Michigan during those days, you're going to lose 85-0. You're going to be embarrassed, and you're going to have just a handful of fans in the crowd is what it's going to feel like. Now, with the ability to kind of level the playing field and commit money and finances, you show up and you might take on the number one team in the country and be in the game.
1: Yeah. And it's a world of difference. I remember I was up in the
3: Colossae.
1: What's it called?
3: Isn't it the Colossae? The Colossades?
1: No,
3: the Palisades.
1: No,
3: that's a car at Bob Brady.
1: Anyway, I remember being in a game and we had tickets up there, which I'd still rather be down. I mean, it's a nice. They got great dessert carts and all the VIP experience. But Colonnades, I think, is what we're
3: Colonnades, yeah. Correct.
1: But you looking down, because we were on that side of the field, and literally from that viewpoint, seeing like half the student section like not there.
3: Yeah, who
1: and you
3: can
1: go,
3: blame them?
1: Well, I know, but that's if you lose them, that's usually the last thing you lose.
3: That was like, all that was left.
1: That was all that was left. But it was, now you go over there and it's crazy. Can't wait to see the new scoreboard. We're going to send people there. So just be listening, because we're going to use our text club just like we do for all the Devin shows. We're very, very, very happy to be able to do that. We were always happy to send you over there. Now we're hopefully happy to send you over there to see quality product and the addition, you know, the last couple of years of the tailgate parties and all of that. It's been a lot of fun. So we'll put you right in the middle of that. So stay tuned. We're going to take a break for news. We'll be back with more. It's the Monday edition of Byers & Company.
10: Grace with your stories now, brought to you by Jesse Heating and Air. Great products and great people treating you the way you want to be treated since 1979. Illinois Republicans are hoping to gain seats in the General Assembly this fall, pointing to Democratic scandals and concerns about affordability. GOP leaders are targeting several Democrat-held districts while defending seats in the suburbs. Senate Republican leader John Curran says voters are focused on the cost of living, high taxes, and property taxes. His House counterpart Tony McCombie says Republicans need to focus on affordability and ethics. Meanwhile, Democrats are expected to focus on the president and his unpopularity in Illinois. ADM employees joined other volunteers last week to pack almost 250,000 meals for malnourished children all over the world during the Feed My Starving Children mobile pack. They participated in a dedicated Friday session as part of the company's Acts for Impact volunteer initiative. There were five packing sessions late last week at St. Paul's Lutheran Church. More at now.

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5: Good Monday morning, everybody. We're going to start with some patchy fog this morning. That fog burns away, giving way to a beautiful sun-splashed sky into this afternoon. Look for daytime highs up to a very comfortable 81. Mostly clear overnight tonight. Lows drop down to 58. Mostly sunny, 84 on Tuesday. A few clouds Tuesday night. Lows drop down to 63. Mostly sunny, turning warmer, 87 on Wednesday. I'm meteorologist J.C. Foltz.
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0: understand. Good morning and welcome. We're back here on a Monday. Hope everyone had a great weekend and you're ready for a big week. A couple of stories on NotAKidder.com is the ADM Feed My Starving Children event, which was great. Went out there Friday, 1 o'clock in the afternoon on Friday. They had almost 400 people, employees out there doing that. That's just amazing. Of the five sessions, I don't think Andrea Gerhardt, for you know, who heads up, she's out there the whole time, like hairnet, like the whole time. I have to wear a hairnet, which seems fundamentally unfair to me.
1: That's just the
0: safety. It's the rules, but
1: food handling process.
0: Yeah. But I'm not handling food, and I don't have any hair. But
1: you're in the lab.
0: I know. I was in taking pictures, but you can see it for yourself on NotAKidder.com or our social media. How much, like, you know, ADM is such a big company. Most people don't have like that big a company where you may only see somebody else once a year, like that you work with.
1: It's massive, and it'd be impossible to know everybody that works under the same umbrella. You see them probably with a t-shirt on, you're picking up your first walk, and you're like, hey, plan are you in? What do you do?
0: Yeah, exactly. I remember we used to do impact tours with the United Way, and I would host them occasionally, like if we had too many and Debbie couldn't do it. And it was, I don't know, maybe the year I was the chairman of the campaign. But I remember doing several ADM impact tours. Like you'd take a small bus with about 20 people around, and they would get on and they would introduce each other to each other. That was like so, I mean, it's obvious, but we've always worked for such a small company. It's hard to believe that everyone doesn't know everyone.
1: Yeah, it's like the first day of school, you know, and seniors are in that hall or whatever, and you just have no reason to cross. But it's kind of funny that the way that human beings work, a lot of times, more times than not, I don't have stats or data behind it, but when you go, hey, we work for this, you have the same plights, you have the same sort of thing, you go, hey, those bosses this, or, I like the snacks we got over here. You can kind of bond and already pick up on some level of familiarity. It's
0: exactly
1: pretty cool.
0: But that's what I saw out there, you know, and they're getting ready, and then when they come out of the theater, they're lined up to get into like the production area where they do all this, which is just basically a giant warehouse. And you can I went up to the catwalk to like take a picture from the top so you could see just exactly how big the operation was. But congratulations to everyone who participated. Almost 250,000 meals packed in five sessions.
1: It's massive. I mean, it's so important, and they're formulated. I was reading about the

0: the food itself. It's formulated with, you know, where people are critically, it's not just about like my belly's empty.
1: No, it's
0: like
1: about I am starving to death.
0: Yeah, I don't. These are formulated in a way to help keep people from literally dying, not just being full for, I didn't have lunch today. Yeah. So, I mean, that's an important distinction, I think.
1: Absolutely. And the fact that the organization itself, Feed My Starving Children, the local community, that means just, you know, whether you work at ADM or I know Caterpillar had people. I know District 61 had all their administrative leadership team out there. We were visiting with the assistant superintendent who was leaving the show on Friday to go there to volunteer. Didn't know anything about it other than, you know, she was to report there. And I'm sure she probably has a whole different perspective today. But they've packed 2 million meals.
0: It's so critical. It's so critical. It can't be stated enough. It's such an important thing. You know, when people are up against it, all the way up against it, to be right there for them is massive.
1: We have food insecurity here where people go hungry. We thankfully don't have, you know, where people are starving to death. And it's a hard thing to sort of know the vast difference between those two things. But I'm grateful that there are people that do that, and appreciate Chris for sitting down. Took a couple minutes to interview him. And he said it really allows our employees and us as an organization to put our values in action, because, you know, we get to see the firsthand impact of providing meals for families, and not only meals, but hope for them. And it's the buy-in is top, middle, down. I mean, it's everybody. They were all out there on Friday. So thank you for your contributions. And they're all diligently working towards the food drive on October 2nd.
0: It's wonderful. And I think that there's a lot of noise around that type of thing, you know, the value signaling and stuff like that. I think there are a lot of people that look and go, when I have choices of where I shop, of where I support, where I would consider working, where I would let my kid intern, where I, any way that you could overlap, you know, whether I would vote for something and trust they would do something well and in our behalf. I think that when you show, you know, what your virtues are and what you're about, it gives people an opportunity to go, you know what, they're a little more than just a place to me. They're somebody that I care about.
1: Yeah. And this is just one of their acts for impact, ADM Cares initiative that they've launched this year, with 35 different local volunteer opportunities for employees to participate in individually or as teams or as much as they'd like. 35. I mean, that's not a short list.
0: Yeah, it's like one every 10 days, little one every like 12 days or something like that. And so you've got an opportunity every couple of weeks to go do something or pick from a bevy, you know, of things to do. And I think that's really important. And, you know, a lot of people don't come with direct contact with them. We're a city of 10 times what they employ. But, you know, our food, a lot of our food comes from them. But more importantly, we know who ADM is. We know what they do. And so looking at them as a partner or an ally is probably very important.
1: Yeah, and they have been from the since year two, so 22 years of food drives, and get bigger and bigger every year. A couple of TV notes and entertainment notes. I read an article over the weekend that Sicario 3 is coming.
0: I love the first one. I really like the second one.
1: I think that's fair. That's probably a pretty good assessment.
0: Barely a notch down, but a notch down.
1: I'd watch either one of them if I land on it.
0: Yeah,
1: and I'll watch. We don't do that as much today, like landing on it. But if I come across it, I'm in.
0: Yeah,
1: it's such a good series.
0: It's very good.
1: The third one is in the works, evidently, from the actual people that are watching it. Furious is so dark. Man, it's on Hulu. I think August 31st is the final episode. So you can almost like now jump in for the whole thing. It is unbelievably well done. It is captivating and you will absolutely watch it. But man, is it dark. Just giving you that heads up from the get-go. So if dark isn't your thing or you're offended by dark, probably go somewhere else.
0: That's a good tip. I'd offer that only because you said that exact phrasing. Always Sunny in Philadelphia, hilarious show.
1: Yeah.
0: Also chose to go really dark to start off their two episodes for this season. So,
1: if you can separate
0: Yeah.
1: Fact and fiction, and it's okay to go dark. You know, if you're a fan of Silence of the Lambs, you know, or whatever, you know, this is probably in your wheelhouse. But I don't want to get any emails about it. Oh, I can't believe you told me. It's dark. Really well acted. There's some great performances in this show by people that are not sort of household names, you know, but are unbelievable. It's really, really good.
0: It's on my list.
1: All right. So, but it's dark. So it's Lanterns.
0: Yeah, that show's wild.
1: Did you watch last night? Yeah, we did too.
0: It's pretty wild. I really like the character of Hal Jordan, how they're playing him, that he's kind of like he's not drunk, but he's almost like a drunken mess, you know, like just kind of going through. But he's surprisingly kind of in control of what he's doing.
1: It is the fan base, the traditionalist, all the people are like up in arms about, because the Green Lantern was the most boring character in comics when I was a kid, in my opinion. Guys out there, like, the art was terrible because of how they put aliens and stuff, you know, he's galactic and all this stuff. Hal Jordan, who cares? It was, you know, now they did some interesting stuff later in the comic books with him, as they did with all characters. But I don't have this loyalty to sort of like, this is what Hal Jordan has to be. I'm glad they took some liberty here, but yeah, they're getting it from one side pretty hard. And he's like, look, this is our interpretation. You know, an interpretation is exactly what that means. It means we're doing our version of something, not somebody else's version.
0: Yeah. I'm having just a hard time like putting my finger on what you know what he reminds me of is Jake, the catcher in Major League, that was played by Tom Berenger.
1: Yeah.
0: Where it's like, you're old, your knees probably
1: hurt. Kevin Costner in the same baseball. Yeah,
0: your knees kind of hurt. You're going through, you're not very good at anything, but you're surprisingly actually really good.
1: And you're fighting for your job, and you don't want to turn it over to the next guy.
0: While being charged with sort of bringing the next guy up at the same time. It feels like that, and I kind of like that angle. I think that's a neat way.
1: And I like the fact that they're telling it on three different timelines. You know, that can get confusing, you know, which is also what's going on with Lioness this season. But it keeps you thinking, and it keeps you intrigued, and you're like, okay, oh yeah, I forgot. Now we're 10 years ago, or now we're 10 years later.
0: Yeah, it's pretty cool.
1: I like it. I think the two of them together are pretty good. Aaron Pierre. And by the way, you'll be surprised if you hear his voice. I mean, not only is he British, but his voice is much higher as a Brit than it is.
0: Oh yeah.
1: Acting as an American.
0: Yeah. He's got some menacing looks.
1: Oh my God. Yes.
0: He's going to, I think he's going to come on pretty hot at some point.
1: I think he will be a huge star, because I remember watching that movie where he sort of had his breakout, on Netflix, and thinking, man, this guy's got charisma. He's a pretty natural actor. You know, he's got the eyes. He's pretty, you know, like everything about him. But then I thought that he had the chops to be something big. And now you can sort of see him holding his own, you know, with established people that have been around for a while. And he's not a weak link.
0: Yeah, that's pretty good so far.
1: Well, if you haven't watched it, you don't have to be a superhero fan, because this show really is more True Detective than it is superhero.
0: Yeah, it's pretty good.
1: And I think this is an interesting choice. Lindsay loves it. She hates everything in the DC universe.
0: It doesn't feel too DC yet, but the plant, which is not a spoiler, is like the first sort of hint.
1: That felt like
0: just a hint. But that's the world he lives in, so we got to get used to seeing things from other universes or galaxies or whatever. So we got to kind of see that.
1: But it's what I like about it is it's sort of startling, because it's set in such a realistic way that when you pop into that stuff.
0: And they gave an excuse as to why it is, they said out loud, here's why that is that way. So it's like, okay, cool. A lot of times you run into rules in movies that you're just like, well, why don't you just shoot the zombie in the head or whatever, you know? And they kind of said, here's why this is the way it is.
1: Yeah. It's really, really good. So if you're not watching, I would just highly recommend. There's Lanterns. Lioness is fantastic this year. Furious on Hulu. You can get that in your Disney app now as part of it, which is all pretty doggone good. What else is back? Ted Lasso.
0: Mm-hmm.
1: I saw the Terminal List. Season 2. I didn't realize it had been 4 years. That does not seem like that long ago. They had the prequel in between there is October 21st, I think. So it's right around the corner. And we're ready to start TV, right? I mean, like all the fall shows coming back.
0: A lot of the game shows and shows like that just had their season finales, like the 1% and the Quiz with Balls both had their season finales, both really good ones.
1: Yeah, but I think your scripted stuff is all on the way.
0: It goes off, one shuffles out and one kind of shuffles.
1: I'm starting to see previews, you know, inside the apps or whatever. So good times for television viewing. All right, let's do this. We'll take the marquee coffee break. We'll come back here. Big show tomorrow at the Children's Museum of Illinois. Looking forward to it. Stay tuned.
2: Good Monday morning, everybody. We're going to start with some patchy fog this morning. That fog burns away, giving way to a beautiful sun-splashed sky into this afternoon. Look for daytime highs up to a very comfortable 81. Mostly clear overnight tonight. Lows drop down to 58. Mostly sunny 84 on Tuesday. A few clouds Tuesday night. Lows drop down to 63. Mostly sunny, turning warmer 87 on Wednesday. I'm meteorologist JC Foltz.
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1: 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Why is it called Oakwood? 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It started literally in a basement in the Oakwood Business District years ago, and then grew into a storefront, big local success story. 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Amanda handles the embroidery. 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Jen does the screen printing. 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All right. Children's Museum of Illinois tomorrow. Thank again, O'Shea Builders, for sponsoring that. We'll be out with Ricky and the crew for a full show from 6 to 9 a.m. One of the things I saw in the news yesterday, did you hear that Sean Grayson died in jail over the weekend?
0: No, I did not hear that.
1: Man, that was fast. I mean, it was disclosed he had cancer. There was some sort of petition to let him out because of that. That was denied, and he passed away. This, of course, was the Springfield shooting, Massey thing that, you know, has launched all kinds of conversations since. But I thought, man, that seems to me from the outside. I know he had cancer, but, like, really fast.
0: Yeah. I didn't know much about it, to be honest with you, and that's one of those things that the timing always gives mixed emotions to all the people around, you know, his family and everybody, obviously sad for the loss of someone. But, you know, it's the timeline of the legal stuff that came through. It's, man, it's just confusing. It's a confusing feeling, I imagine, for many.
1: I would think so. And clearly, as you said, you know, all the guilt involved, punishment, whatever, still related to people, family members and stuff. I thought, you know, it doesn't seem all that long ago when this whole thing happened, you know, in the timeline in general.
0: Yeah, that's true. But, you know, science and biology goes as it's
1: going. Oh, I know. I know. I'm just saying normally, yeah. You know, he was a fairly young guy to have that kind of aggressive cancer. And anyway, I saw it over the weekend. I'm like, wow. I mean, I didn't know when they were doing this petition thing how serious it was. Because cancer is not a death sentence necessarily anymore in people.
0: Some are.
1: Yeah, some are. But I'm saying, but in general, it's not like it was, you know, 30 years ago. But evidently, this was exactly like that.
0: Yeah, and you probably also have to think just in terms of the amount, the level of stress. You know, it probably couldn't be helping a body that's already
1: There's no doubt about it. No doubt about it. I mean, I'm not a doctor, but that would absolutely, I would think, play a role in all of this.
0: I would think. Yeah, I'm not a doctor either, obviously.
1: No, but I wouldn't imagine having all of that is the best way to have to deal with something that serious as well, like combined. Once again, just as you said, sort of confusing and hard to, like, come down on a thing that's so awful. And then, but it seemed very, very, very quick to me. I saw that over the weekend. All right. We have literally the rest of this week, and then next Thursday will be the first Illini home game. We'll be putting that up on nowdecatur.com probably this weekend to start off our ticket giveaway because, you know, now it's easy and simple to do. You just text and you're automatically in. So there's not a lot of time that you've got to, you know, put into, like, signing up. I will tell you this, like every other contest, and not everybody knows this, and there's a reason why, is that if you win a prize from us, you have to wait 30 days before you're eligible to win another prize. So if there's a game you really want to go to, right, you know, that may be the one you want to send in, because if you send it into all of them, you get the one you don't want, then you can't win again for 30 days. Just a reminder.
0: Yeah, just a choice of your strategy. If you only care about this one big one and would be let down.
1: Same thing with the Devin concerts.
0: Go for the, if it's all or nothing, go in on one. But if you're happy going, man, I'd really like to win this one, but if I win another one, I'd be cool with it.
1: Yeah, then your odds are better to enter all of them.
0: Yeah, that's exactly right. A lot of people enter. A lot of people are interested in these, but I would just enter them all anyway.
1: I would too.
0: Your chances of winning aren't all that high. I mean, it's you're getting picked out of a lottery, if you will.
1: I get that, but if you're in all five of the lotteries, you have a better chance of winning one of them than you do if you're only in one. But I just want to make sure that's clear. And the reason for that is just fairness. You know, there's just some people that enter every single contest you do, no matter what it is.
0: That's right.
1: I can't tell you how many times Nick and previous producers over the 30 years of doing this answer the phone and take something and they go, what did I win? They don't even know.
0: Yeah, well, there's people that are the opposite, that they're like, I want to win because I try to go to everything possible. And you go and you see them at everything possible.
1: That's great, too. Yeah. But with that rule is just so we spread it out and everybody has an equal chance of winning. But with the text, it's so much easier. Studio Texter, we're just thrilled to be able to do this because it's fair. It's democratic. Everybody enters the same way. I would just remind you that the code word is the code word. Don't put an exclamation point or anything else on it, because when you do that, it doesn't enter the portal that it needs to enter.
0: think of it like a password.
1: Yeah.
0: If you enter the password wrong, it doesn't take. So that's the easiest way to think about it. You know, you don't have to worry about capital letters, but you do need to worry about spelling and just nail those letters, and no extras, no spaces, no periods, no anything.
1: And I get it. You know, like somebody will go, please, I appreciate the sentiment. Just, we know that, but that's not the way the technology works. The technology is just the word itself will get you in. Now, we will try to enter those, you know, that don't do that accidentally or whatever, but there's no guarantee that we're going to see every one of those. So please, the code word itself, just text it to 217-875-1340. As I said, we got three different concerts coming up this weekend at the Devon Lakeshore Amphitheater. We'll be giving away courtesy of the Hot 25. And then next Thursday is when we, that's the actual first Illini home game. We'll be giving the tickets away a couple of days before that.
0: Exciting.
1: Yeah, it's fun.
0: I love watching this football. I love the crawl up to it. We're almost to the NFL, too.
1: So. Tell me about the Seahawks last night. I did not watch that because I was watching Lanterns and I was watching Lioness, which is the Sunday night shows, and I'm really in love with both. So I missed Jakardi Wright's touchdown.
0: Yeah, he had a real nice carry, led the game in yards. I saw a couple nice blocks, had a couple things he could tighten up, but when you make explosive plays right up through the line, it gets people noticing. I saw his name on the headline at ESPN, you know, the little video clip all queued up. And so a good night for him. Certainly got some film after being hurt the previous week. And for you Hard Knocks fans,
1: that'll be on tomorrow night.
0: Yeah, your quarterback that you might have kind of liked as one of the backups, his night will probably be covered. I don't want to spoil it for you in case you didn't watch, but now we're to the point. Cut downs are coming. I mean, it's here. It's go time. And a couple of key injuries to the team last night. So
1: yeah, but when you want to shine is when he's shining, like it is right now, right?
0: Every chance you get, because there are not a lot.
1: Yeah,
0: there just are not a lot. So this is, it was a good time to go long. Right.
1: Well, I can't wait to watch. I'm sure it'll make the highlights of tomorrow night's episode.
0: You'd think so.
1: Yeah. All right. That's it for us. Tomorrow morning, live at the Children's Museum. We really look forward to stopping by and seeing all the stuff that's happening there. We'll tell you all about it. Plus, we'll have our regular slate of guests and enjoy it. Remember, Devon Lakeshore Amphitheater, Hot 25 tickets. 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
12: This is RJ Crace with your Stories Now, brought to you by Jesse Heating and Air. Great products and great people treating you the way you want to be treated since 1979. Illinois Republicans are hoping to gain seats in the General Assembly this fall, pointing to Democratic scandals and concerns about affordability. GOP leaders are targeting several Democrat held districts while defending seats in the suburbs. Senate Republican leader John Curran says voters are focused on the cost of living, high taxes, and property taxes. His House counterpart Tony McCombie says Republicans need to focus on affordability and ethics. Meanwhile, Democrats are expected to focus on the president and his unpopularity in Illinois. ADM employees joined other volunteers last week to pack almost 250,000 meals for malnourished children all over the world during the Feed My Starving Children mobile pack. They participated in a dedicated Friday session as part of the company's Acts for Impact volunteer initiative. There were five packing sessions late last week at St. Paul's Lutheran Church. More at nowdecatur.com.
13: Experts rebuttal. I'm Therese Crowley, Fox News. The final prosecution rebuttal in the Massachusetts murder trial of nurse Lindsay Clancy after defense testimony that she was clearly psychotic when she murdered her three kids. Fox's Nate Foy in Plymouth, Massachusetts.
14: This trial has really become a battle of the experts, with two forensic psychiatrists drawing totally opposite conclusions from the same evidence about whether or not Lindsay Clancy knew the difference between right and wrong when she killed that's her three young children. On the stand today is Dr. Avram Mack. He's the prosecution's rebuttal witness, one of three, and he's going to take the stand after testifying on Friday, saying that he does not believe that Clancy suffered from psychosis during the killings. Clancy's defense team argues that she did experience postpartum psychosis, and more than that, they argue that she was over-medicated and experienced command hallucinations.
13: A human-caused wildfire, the Hawk Fire, approaches Reno, Nevada. More than 40,000 evacuated. Fox's Rich Edson.
15: Crews are working to contain a fast-moving brush fire scorching parts of Reno, Nevada. The so-called Hawk Fire has burned more than 13,000 acres and injured at least six people since igniting Saturday. Officials say it was human-caused and are urging more than 90,000 people to evacuate. Several homes have already been destroyed and thousands are without power. The fire is still 0% contained.
13: Fox Weather's Britta Merwin on the conditions.
16: Wind gusts will be increasing later today, 20 to 30% coming in from the southwest. That does buffer Reno from the smoke and the air quality concern, but unfortunately, wind gusts like that will be a battle for the firefighters. Big ridge of high pressure just driving the heat, so that's part of the problem for Nevada, of course, is the deep, intense heat that we've had for the entire summer, drying out the fuels.
13: Tropical storm Moke, now a tropical depression south of Hawaii's Big Island. 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
2: Good Monday morning, everybody. We're going to start with some patchy fog this morning. That fog burns away, giving way to a beautiful sun-splashed sky into this afternoon. Look for daytime highs up to a very comfortable 81. Mostly clear overnight tonight. Lows drop down to 58. Mostly sunny 84 on Tuesday. A few clouds Tuesday night. Lows drop down to 63. Mostly sunny, turning warmer 87 on Wednesday. I'm meteorologist J.C. Foltz.

0: 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It's Brian Kilmeade.
1: Get ready. It's going to be a big hour. We're going to be joined at the bottom of the hour by Rear Admiral Mark Montgomery. Get the latest on Iran. A lot of moving parts today. Michael Goodwin on New York Post. Guess what? From the New York Post, Mayor Mamdani getting sued for starting his own grocery stores. Turns out, using taxpayer dollars to fund grocery stores kind of drive private business out of business. That's why we don't do socialism. Yes, of course, there are tax incentives for certain companies and industries, but that's a lot different than totally supplying, using your money and supplying grocery stores to compete against bodegas, delis, and other supermarkets, and now they're being sued. I love it. Let's get to the big three.
2: Number three.
3: In recent days, the United States proposed new terms that were uneconomic, unfair, and undermined the net benefits for Canada. They asked too much, and they offered too little.
1: Canadian trade deal surprisingly collapses, but not dead for good. Why Trump needs to do this deal in Maine and Michigan for the economy and for the midterms.
2: Number two.
4: But what's happening in the Middle East, the conflict with Iran, is now a big driver of what's happening on inflation because, as you know, energy goes into every facet of the U.S. economy.
1: Yep, Neil Kesch.
4: And the longer that conflict, the more turmoil there is, the longer it goes on.
1: And that's why it's got to come to an end while showing patience. Neil Kashkari from the Fed, Economic D-Day, details emerge, led by Treasury Secretary, the new general in charge, Bessent, the economic general, will give the details today just after our show ends and talk about the extreme response and pressure we're putting on Iran.
2: Number one.
5: I'd rather an economy that has 1,000 millionaires in it than 1 billionaire. I also think we got to start taxing wealth for people who, you know, have over $100 million. I mean, at that point, like, what even are you going to do with more money?
1: Yeah, a lot. How about investing in other businesses? You ever hear about that? When primaries pass, candidates traditionally move to the middle. But not in Michigan, where El Sayed is actually going further to the left and being more arrogant than ever. Extremism personified. And now we find out about his mom's links to Osama bin Laden. I wonder if that's going to be helpful. Michael Goodwin from the New York Post, welcome back. Michael, we're used to these candidates going to the middle and denying that they said other things or clarifying. But now we're not getting that in Michigan with El Sayed.
6: No, Brian, I think that era is over, right? The left is running a slur to the left, and it seems to be this idea that the more shock you can throw into the system, the better you will do. You'll get more press attention, of course, and you'll energize your opponents, but you'll also energize your supporters who come to fight for you. It's kind of the other way around. The legislators are supposed to be fighting for the voters. Instead, they're pitting their voters against everybody else. It's a Wild West that's happening now.
1: Yeah, El Sayed took aim at Usha Vance because I guess she's Indian and essentially assumes that his grandfather, in growing up in Ohio, would have not approved of the wedding. Coming out on X and saying that, said I a little to, and then of course he goes on the campaign trail, tries to walk it back. So this is the quote. So do we think that JD is taking Usha with him back in time to meet his grandpa or no? So assuming now you're just saying that people from that time, from Appalachia, who were working class, were racist. Is that what we're supposed to take away from that?
6: Right. I mean, El Sayed hits on every hot spot every time he opens his mouth. I mean, he's full of bigotry, full of nonsense. And if he is elected to the Senate, I think this country has turned the page and not forward, but backwards.
1: Because Rogers is a really good campaigner. I mean, he's a really good candidate. Really good congressman, FBI guy, military background, not too locked in with Trump. He's not MAGA personified, but not anti-Trump. You can tie him back to more traditional Republicans. Very comfortable in his own, you know, with his own personality. Almost won last time against a moderate in Michigan. He's got a great chance of flipping that seat every single day. The one person I got to give credit to, people like James Carville, to other people who have spoken out, like John Fetterman, of course, But Joe Manchin over the weekend, I asked him too about AOC and the socialists. Listen to what he said. Would she be a good president? Cut eight.
7: Oh, no, absolutely not. I don't want her as a leader of our country at all. I think it would be devastating. And she knows that. We have differences of opinion. I disagree that there's some stability needs. We need energy. She wanted all green energy. Well, guess what? Well, tell me what 5 hours of the day you want your energy, and that's what you'll get if you want to go down her path. These people are absolutely unbelievable in their wish list that makes no sense, and nobody can live their life that way. You better find a balance.
1: But I looked at the New Hampshire primary. She's now second to Mayor Pete. Buried in the body. It's just New Hampshire, and that's going to be the third primary for them, for Democrats. It's just New Hampshire. It's early, but she's a contender. It's sad.
6: It is. And, you know, Brian, your point about Mike Rogers, I think in almost any election up until the last couple, he would be seen as a kind of consensus candidate for both parties. I mean, that's who normally has been elected in the upper Midwest. I mean, these are solid Democrats or solid Republicans, but they are not firebrands from either side. They're more centrist. They support strong economies at home and strong militaries and defense abroad. So that's the kind of consensus candidate who normally would win a Senate seat, and that's why the Senate has had such a good reputation in our country historically. Unfortunately, it's getting to be wilder and wilder now.
1: Yeah, we'll see what's going to happen. So you wrote this column today, and let's focus on New York for a second. So Governor Hochul now has Bruce Blakeman breathing down her neck within 10 points. In case you think that's far away, keep in mind that's closer than Lee Zeldin was at this point in the similar campaign. And you have a situation now in Bruce Blakeman is where you had a real stark choice because you had a mayor. You have a mayor now that says, I'm a proud socialist, and you have a governor afraid to ruffle that mayor's feathers. At the same time, that mayor would not get elected statewide because he is a socialist, which is good in the city, but not in the state. How is she navigating this, and what should we know?
6: Well, Brian, I think you said it perfectly. I think that what Hochul is trying to do, if you remember back to the mayor's race, Mamdani got like 1.1 million votes in New York City. Hochul, to win the election, needs to get most of those voters in her camp in November. And so what she's doing is kind of mothering him in the sense of helping him financially, talking to him, giving him guidance, as she puts it, kind of being the big sister or the adult in the room. And I think, frankly, that this is what Bruce Blakeman ought to be running against. He ought to be running against Mamdani because he is increasingly a creature of Hochul. And I think he ought to paint them together in a way that would enable him to get the Mamdani skeptics and the people who don't like him to at least give Blakeman a second look.
1: You know, a couple of things are happening, too, is that he had this famous free buses. It's not happening. MTA says we lose too much money. Number two, the grocery stores. Well, now people are suing. These business owners are suing, saying, I got to compete against tax dollars. That's not fair. So he's going to bring that to court. And then paying, and then, of course, taxing people who have city apartments as second homes. He wants to give them an additional tax. But he blanketed everybody basically with a home over $1 million. And now they got to prove that this is not their second home. It's been a disaster. And now lawsuits are flowing in. So this guy's inexperience and ideas are clashing radically with reality.
6: Yes, and this is where I think Hochul comes into the picture. That tax, she pushed it through the legislature. And so she has advocated for it. She is giving the city billions of dollars so Mamdani could carry out his agenda. So that's where I think the connection is so vital for statewide voters, because you're going to get Mamdani. First of all, the state's going to go bankrupt if it continues to funnel billions and billions of dollars to the city. And your point about the MTA is an interesting one, too, the free buses. The MTA has said just the talk of free buses has gotten more people to refuse to pay the fare because they think it should be free and they won't pay. So even his words have consequences in this way. And look, I'm not alone in thinking he has already damaged this city, and we're only 7 months into his administration.
1: Yeah, I don't think there's any doubt about it. I'm very curious to see what it's going to mean. It's the DSA has single-handedly put the Republicans back in play in the House. You would weigh in on that. Cut 13.
8: It's very important to get out there early and make sure you label the opposition for the radicals that they've become. I think especially in Michigan, El Sayed, the Democrat nominee, is really a stalking horse for Hassan Piker, wing of the DSA. They're making it very clear to Michiganders, here's the most radical man in America running for the United States Senate, support Mike Rogers. They're going to go down to Texas. James Tallarico is so not Texas. If James Tallarico ran and won in Texas, Aisha, they'd have to take Saturday Night or Friday Night Lights off the shelf of every streaming service and DVD service in America. Texas wouldn't be Texas with James Tallarico. So they got to get down there for Ken Paxton. There are a lot of places where early campaigning makes a difference. I'm glad to see the president and the vice president out there doing it.
1: Do you think it does? Or, you know, there's always conventional thought that no one pays attention after Labor Day. Do you believe so?
6: Look, I believe that rule has changed in part because of social media sort of broadcasting the news everywhere and people gathering online. But I think you is basically right in that these are dangerous candidates, and the Republicans have to do a better job, I think, of isolating them and pointing that out. But look, each state is different. The population mix, the political mix, of course, is different. So, but I do think that you're seeing lots of stories today, Brian, that Democrats have increasing chances of taking the Senate. Now, that, of course, includes El Sayed and Tallarico. So the Republicans have their work cut out for them. And, of course, the Iran war is not helping, and along with the economic fallout of that war.
1: I know. And finally, the Canadian trade deal falling apart, not helpful. I think Trump has to go back in there and fix that, don't you?
6: I do. There's too much conflict, and there's things that spill over into the economy, whatever the motive, whatever the reality of the negotiations. The tariffs are now seen as driving up costs for Americans on many products, and that inflation is still here, so it has not been conquered as the president promised he would. It's better than it was, but it's still a problem for a lot of homeowners and shoppers.
1: Yeah, no doubt about it. 1-866-408-7669. Michael Goodwin, thanks so much. Truly appreciate it. The headline of his column yesterday, don't be fooled by Hochul's act. And by the way, that's universal, not just in the state, but around the country. Understand the true agenda. Michael, thank you.
6: My pleasure, Brian.
1: All right, 1-866-408-766. I know you can write me, BrianKilmeade.com. I got a lot of emails over the weekend, which I'll get to. Be able to get to your calls then. Then I'm going to break up, going to preview what the Treasury Secretary is going to be saying today around 1, 2 o'clock at his press conference. I got two start times. One says 1, one says 2. And then and what the reaction is going to be. On some level, I don't want to see anyone hurt, but I almost wish that Iran would start striking our allies, because it would force us to finish them. And I think at this point, we got to finish them, and it's got to be before Labor Day. Back in a moment.
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1: If I were the mayor of a town or the governor of a state, and I had a chance to get a big plant in, an AI plant or a data center, I would absolutely want it.
2: Would you welcome data centers in Maryland?
3: I leave it up to the individual county and state with respect to the siting of a data center. However, no data center should be freeloading on my constituents in the form of higher electricity bills. And that is what's happened in the grid that Maryland's part of, PJM. We spent $28 billion over the last 2 years subsidizing data centers. That's insane. That is what Republicans ultimately want, despite what they say. Donald Trump has these sort of feel-good things at the White House, but he hasn't supported the legislation that I've introduced.
4: Okay, a couple of things. What is he even talking about? Do you think Donald Trump put all those data centers into Maryland? That was you. What did you do when you were congressman and senator? What about Westmore? What was he doing? You want to insult the pseudo-Republican, Governor Hogan? What was he doing? Do you think Donald Trump was putting data centers in Maryland and you allowed electricity bills to go up? Look, I think some of them went in and they had big subsidies. They went in there, a whole bunch of jobs go in there, and then it becomes a tax base because it takes up a lot of space. You pay property taxes like you would a mall, like you would a housing tract, a bunch of condos, a bunch of office buildings. That's what it is, and it goes for a long time. Big campus, small campus, it's millions of dollars. You cannot not have data centers. Unless you want to give up your phone, you want to give up your iPad, you want to give up your storage, give up your pictures, give up your, laptop, whatever you want. You can't have them both. Wow, I don't know why my phone bill's getting so expensive. Why is that? Why is storage getting so expensive? Because you stopped building data centers. We're not doing that. Now, if you want to stop and set up criteria, I'm all for that. But to give it up, and now everybody's just showing cowardice and not standing up and explaining it to people. You have Republican governors alike now, and the governor of Texas say, okay, we're going to put a pause after doing hundreds of them. All right. Now you're going to do a pause. Now you're going to set up a criteria? I don't get it. A lot of people are writing me about the data centers. I got a lot of email over the weekend because that was my lead for One Nation over the weekend. I also got a lot of people writing me about history. Where is this one? Okay. A couple of people just say, look, when it comes to water, a lot of the data centers, especially the bigger ones, use water. So are they utilizing the water in a community? It could really make a difference. They said there's other things called chillers that would immediately cool down the equipment and you wouldn't need the water to flow through. Good. Press people to do it more economically, to do it that takes no dollars in your utility bills, doesn't make a loud humming noise, but you can't ban them. It's a joke. Just like banning oil and gas. I'm tired of oil and gas. All right, do you wear jeans? All right. Did you drive a car to your protest? Yes. Did you fly in a plane on your vacation? Yes. Did you on your cruise, did you think you used any fuel at all, or do you think that was just... Well, did you guys row on your cruise? No one thinks practically. And now people are panicked. This guy, John Husted, the senator from Ohio, is in a tough battle with Sherrod Brown. Now they're running ads. He is Mr. Data Center. He should fight back and speak up and talk about the right way to do things in Ohio. People get energy in Ohio. They wanted to vilify fracking for a long time. Then even Democrats realize I can't do that. When we come back, Rear Admiral Mark Montgomery.

Corn is higher, soybeans, cattle, and hogs are lower. I'm John Perkins with a Brownfield Market Update. Speed wins. That's why Stein is focused on delivering higher-yielding genetics faster than the competition, and why they release more new Enlist E3 lines than any other company. Stein has yield. Soybeans are down this morning. That major private crop tour is projecting record yield potential, and development weather does look favorable in many key U.S. growing areas. There's also spillover pressure from declines in soybean and crude oils this morning. September beans are down 19 and a quarter at 12.05 and a quarter. November's 21 lower at 12.18 and a half. September bean meal's down 30 cents at 3.17.40. September soybean oil's 217 points lower at 67.18. Corn is up. That major private crop tour has the corn yield at a six-year low if realized. Combined with the solid overall demand, that would pull new crop ending stocks considerably lower. September Chicago's 4.75 higher at 488.5. December's up 5.25 at 514. And wheat is mixed. It continues to monitor the Black Sea export situation along with U.S. harvest activity.

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Good Monday morning, everybody. We're going to start with some patchy fog this morning. That fog burns away, giving way to a beautiful sun-splashed sky into this afternoon. Look for daytime highs up to a very comfortable 81. Mostly clear overnight tonight. Lows drop down to 58. Mostly sunny 84 on Tuesday. A few clouds Tuesday night. Lows drop down to 63. Mostly sunny, turning warmer 87 on Wednesday. I'm meteorologist J.C. Foltz.

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1: These sanctions are going to be dramatic. I think they're going to be meaningful. But, you know, I want to highlight their currency is as weak as it's ever been, and inflation is skyrocketing. And those two things combined with this naval blockade that's being successfully executed, together with us opening a lane in the Strait of Hormuz to move oil in and out and ships back in to get more oil. I mean, you know, some days, I think this is important, Ashley, some days we are moving more oil now than we did pre-conflict because of the pipelines that have been opened up and all that's happening in the Middle East.
2: So if you talk about the reprogramming of the oil, because they may be building up rapid pipelines, but I also think it doesn't help that the Houthis are stopping the Red Sea and that travel. This just in, Iran has issued a warning that vessels violating its arrangement for transiting the Strait of Hormuz could face restrictions, including fines, detention, or confiscation. You know, we're just bringing everybody through the Oman side of the strait, kind of ignoring the other side of the strait. They're looking to charge tolls at Iran. But as we mentioned, there is an increase in the amount of merchant ships that are getting through there. Let's bring in Rear Admiral Mark Montgomery, Senior Director of the Center on Cyber and Technology Innovation for the Freedom of Defense of Democracies. Admiral, what do you think, what do you expect today when the Treasury Secretary comes out and speaks?

0: And look, I'm excited. I think when you combine increased sanctions, particularly if they're done in concert with the United Arab Emirates, who has a lot of influence on the Iranian economy, along with the blockade. And let's be clear, this is anchored in the blockade that says we are going to block, 90 to 95%, because there's still small amounts of ground-based tanking, but 90 to 95% of your fossil fuel exports. We're going to cut off $250 to $300 billion a year worth value to the Iranian economy. Those are big numbers, and so if this truly is a useful, effective sanctions package, with that, look, I want to see more economic pressure on Iran while we get as much fuel out via pipeline and the Omani channel, as your clip just mentioned.
1: Inflation's up 80 to 90%. Currency, 2 million real for every $1, and they say it's been devalued 40% since this conflict started. Now I see the president comes out and says, it is better that we demonstrate our strength and dignity today and tell the world that we have won and that we are ending the war. The speaker, Ghalibaf, says no matter how much military power we have, if our people are struggling and the country lacks financial circulation and economic growth, we will not achieve progress. As someone who has experienced war, we understand the true value of peace. So those are indications are, look, they want to get on the other side of this. But this is good cop, bad cop. The IRGC is saying belligerent things.
0: No, I agree. And I think we probably have to specifically target IRGC accounts outside the country, which I think are in United Arab Emirates and elsewhere. The IRGCs, we've mentioned this before, they're a criminal organization, right, in the sense that they take money from financial dealings by the state and pay, the IRGC senior leadership has funds overseas. We need to grab this money. We need to hold them accountable, and we need to make sure that the Iranian people understand this is about the IRGC, not you. So as much as possible, that's what I would do. I do think, though, Brian, a few weeks of this and Iran's going to have to lash out. They have to lash out at the Arab states, our Arab partners, with attacks on their critical infrastructure, because that's the only way they can impose pain on the U.S.-Israeli Arab partnership.
1: And then at that point, what do you expect us to do?
0: I think we're going to have to do return to combat operations. And again, I would very specifically target IRGC-held state-owned enterprises. What I mean by that is after 1979, when the clerics took over all the properties and all the companies, a lot of companies, they got rich. During the Iran-Iraq War, the IRGC said, look what we're doing. Where's our scratch? And they got companies. Those companies, they're in shipbuilding, in construction, and communications. We should label them legitimate military targets because they fund the IRGC, and we should attack them. And again, message to the Iranian people, this is about the IRGC, not you. Strike those targets. I'd also still strike targets, maritime targets in the Bandar Abbas area on the Strait of Hormuz Islands, to make sure that they can't easily target ships going through that Omani stretch of water.
1: Yeah, we got to start doing that again. Major John Spencer was on with me Sunday night. He's from the Urban Warfare Institute, executive director there, author of 20 Times I Almost Died. But he's also a professor at the War College. He said this about the reality of munitions and what we're capable of still. Cut 27.
2: Even if it was true and if I believed it, although there is no number, the wrong message to send to Iran or any enemy is you've figured us out. You attack our bases, you attack really our allies, and we'll stop because we're a shortage possibly of these munitions.
1: Right. And that's really what they've interpreted now. If we hit their allies in the Gulf states, they're going to yell at us to stop, and we do.
0: Yeah. So first of all, I'm glad I like Spencer a lot. He's a smart guy. We are not short on the munitions that we need to hit Iran. The munitions we need for them are shorter range precision guided munitions, 500, 1,000, 2,000 pound precision guided munitions. We have over 100,000, Brian. We can strike every target in the world. We're fine. We're fine on that. What he's talking about there also is the defensive ones. Look, we were short Patriot and Thad for a China plan before the war started. Now we're shorter. I get it. We need to finish this war off. We need to finish this war properly. and then rebuild our Patriot debt. And you just saw massive contracts to triple and quadruple Patriot and THAAD production over the next 2 to 3 to 4 years. We got to let that go. One thing that is killing us, though, Brian, is the lack of drone defenses, ground-based drone defenses. Our air-based drone defenses are great, the ones in aircraft, but that's for defending things far away. For those close-in targets like Bahrain, Kuwait, Qatar, Eastern Saudi Arabia, they're 60, 90 miles from Iran. We need ground-based systems. They're located in Ukraine, also U.S. companies in Ukraine. That stuff needs to be flowing into our air partners and to United States forces so we can defend ourselves against attack.
1: Are they flowing in?
0: I think some are. Not at the rate, like if you and I were, you know, in a bureaucratic free environment, there would be more. But the normal bureaucracy, the military integrating a weapon system, we haven't been fantastic on it. But we have actually used a MIROPS to shoot down a drone. I know that at least once.
1: What does that mean?
0: I think
1: what's a MIROPS? Can you say that?
0: A MIROPS. That's the Eric Schmidt company that's done a ton of great work in Ukraine. Their MIROPS has a effector, a missile called the Surveyor. Oh. It shoots down drones really well. And I know they've done at least one intercept, probably more than that, defending our air partners and our bases.
1: I saw this story in the New York Times yesterday. It looks like this: they started a bunch of companies that are making cheaper, more effective interceptors. There's one called Powerus, the largest defense contractor in the world, makes the PAC-3 in partnership with European manufacturers. The industry acknowledging that the last 4 years have demonstrated you cannot supply a modern conflict with single entity or faculty. So they're making these They're making these cheaper. There's these cheaper drones and interceptors. Raytheon announced a partnership to build a Coyote interceptor. Neros, a startup company in Torrance, is developing an interceptor drone called the Bandit. It's going to cost about $5,000. The other one with Raytheon, $126,000. And Powerus has their own. So it looks like there are some rapid things going on quickly.
0: Oh, there are. So look, Coyote's been around a while. That's the problem. When America's normal defense industrial base process, you end up with a $126,000 interceptor, like you just said. The right answer is the newer U.S. Initiatives, whether they're done by the defense industrial base or the new startups like Anduril Palantir or the new guys whose names you and I can't remember, they need to come in around $5,000 to $10,000 a round. By the way, the Ukrainians, for perspective, are $1,000 to $10,000 a round. But we don't have the kind of, you know, lack of supply chain authenticity and cheap labor that Ukraine has. But we could do to $5,000 to $10,000 around, Brian. And if we could crank these out, it would remove the sole Iranian advantage here. And once you remove that, then we could cut that their military advantage. Then we could concentrate on the Strait of Hormuz.
1: So when you say the Strait of Hormuz, things are getting better there. They say they're up 400%, but they're still behind where we want them to be.
0: Well, what I'd say is that they are rebuilding their ability to. So we smashed their ability to have radars and systems that could detect ship movement as far south as Oman. They're rebuilding those. You know, they're bringing them back. I promise you that there are new target sets on those islands and in Bandar Abbas, and we're going to need to hit them because if they get all that situational awareness tools back up, then they'll be able to launch effective drone attacks on merchant ships going through. We'll probably shoot most of that stuff down with our aircraft overhead, but the merchants are going to be a little nervous when there's a lot of firing. So we need to remove their capability to target shipping as far south as the Omani transit scheme.
1: So, Admiral, do you think that they are very aware of our election cycle and will wait for October to do something to maximize the damage to Republicans and President Trump?
0: I think so. I mean, I would if I were them. I mean, I would say this. They're certainly bringing there's an advantage to conserving their weapons now so they can do a stronger strike in October if you're trying to hurt President Trump.
1: Yeah. So looking at Ukraine, it looks like last year we gave them 670 Patriots. This year we've given them 274. And the UK is letting them build their own scout missiles. We talked about letting them build their own Patriots, our Patriots, and give them licensing. What do you think is the best way to help Ukraine?
0: Yeah. So look, the Patriots that they would build themselves wouldn't come till 2028. Same with the ones that are being built in Germany now. That's probably late 2027. My recommendation is that we give them Starlink targeting over Russia so that their own strike weapons can strike Iskander launchers, ballistic missile launchers, when they begin to set up. It's about a 20-minute process to set this up. So, you know, to set up to launch a missile. Plus, there's a limited number of launchers, and there's a limited number of dudes who know how to operate the launcher, right? These aren't conscripts. And what you need to do is strike them. You strike them with weapons launched from F-16s, the ones we've given them, or our NATO allies have given them, with weapons we've given them called extended range attack munition. And you attack them with their own medium range strike that the Ukrainians are building at great speed. That's the way you do it. Shoot the archer, not the arrows. And if you kill the dudes manning the launchers, those guys are irreplaceable in Russia.
1: So they say they're going to look to mobilize 300,000 soldiers. Can they?
0: This is on top of their normal 300,000 they're getting each year. So I think they're looking to have a big year, like a 500,000 to 600,000 year. I don't know if he can or not. I mean, this is risky. You're going to start affecting, you know, your base. You know, in Putin has his own base. And so far, he has not been drawing children from that base. He's been drawing them from minorities, from prisons, from other areas. If he does this kind of conscription, he's starting to risk his long-term credibility as the leader. But he's been told by his generals, if we just had a few hundred thousand extra men for the next offensive, it would go better. I'm not sure that's true. I think that's just a few hundred thousand extra men to get killed by Ukrainian drone operators.
1: What do you think the reality is on the ground? Do you think Putin's getting the true story about how 100%. His guys are doing?
0: I can't believe he is, because he's really risking things here. He is not getting the traction he expects. They do make some advances, the Russians, but not in a way that guarantees grabbing any of the fortress belt cities. And he is absolutely destroying his economy. You know, his lead economist for the lead Russian bank called it out the other day and said, look, we're in a full wartime economy with no investment in infrastructure, no investment in the private sector. We are going to have a brutal collapse when this war is over in their economy. And so he was fired, obviously, the next day. I'm surprised he hasn't been arrested yet. But, you know, the truth is he is destroying his economy to achieve this gain, and he's not getting there.
1: Here's what the former vice president, Mike Pence, is in Ukraine right now and said this yesterday, cut 49.
3: Ukraine is winning this war 4.5 years after that brutal and unprovoked invasion by Russia. Ukraine's military on the front lines has fought Russia to a stalemate. And by essentially reinventing drone warfare, they've taken the fight directly in to the heart of Russia.
1: So, I know he's selling a little bit, but a lot of people are coming back very encouraged after meeting with Zelensky.
0: Well, you know, I'm there, like, I don't get to meet with Zelensky. I'm there 4 times a year for a couple weeks training their soldiers. And my take is probably less optimistic in the sense that they're not losing, is what I'd say. They are not losing this war. And Ukraine will not lose this war militarily. They have the resilience for the reasons he said. Their adaptability in drone attack and drone defense, both on the front lines and medium range and long range strike. The question is, I don't know how they win, how they seize back Crimea, how they get back the 75% of Donbass they've lost. So I would define them as not losing. I think Zelensky would join me in this, because he defines winning as getting back Crimea and the Donbass. And I don't know how you do that yet without a complete collapse of Russia as an entity. And I don't know that that's happening. And so I appreciate his optimism, but I probably take a slightly less optimistic approach and a more realistic one. Here's the other thing that we don't talk about. Their civilian resilience is so strong. If we had 10% of this, our country would be so much stronger. Their ability to take these strikes. I mean, the Russian ballistic missiles now, 75% of them, and they had that much, 65% just hit. They hit supermarkets. They hit apartment buildings. They hit schools. You know, and they hit defense industrial base sites. Sometimes they're accurate. And they come from North Korea, just whole missiles, and then parts from China. You know, they're getting supported by the axis of aggressors. And Russia, I mean, Ukraine is holding off four countries, Russia, China, North Korea, and Iran, you know, not on their own, but with no actual other forces in the field with them.
1: It's amazing. Admiral Mark Montgomery, thanks so much. Appreciate it.
0: Thanks for having me, sir.
1: You got it. 1-866-408-7669. We'll get to your calls and your emails in just a moment. Don't move.
4: Don't go anywhere. Brian Kilmeade will be right back.

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3: 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I'm Gail Cunningham, your farm director. Corn is a little bit higher, but wheat now dipped into the red, double digits lower in the bean pit. September corn is up 2.5 at 486.25. New crop December corn trading at 511.5, up 3 cents. March corn also up 3 at 526.5. New crop November soybeans down 14.25 at 1225.25. January soybeans down 14.25 at 1239.5 trading. March soybeans trading at 1246.25, down 12.75. September wheat down a penny at 680.5. Soybean meal unchanged for the day, currently at $3.1760. September soybean oil down $1.94 a pound at $67.41. August live cattle down 20 cents at $2.2285 in very light trade. The front month October down 90 at $217.02. August feeder cattle up 90 cents in very light trade at $335.65. October feeder cattle up 2.5 cents at $323.67. October lean hogs down 62.5 cents, trading at $80.25. The Dow Jones up 103 points at 53,456. The dollar is up 17.1 points. Crude oil down $1.53 a barrel, now trading at $85.55 a barrel. Gold is up $46.80 an ounce at $46.70. And the September silver down 64 cents an ounce at $68.86. That's your market update.

0: Ryan Kilmeade.
1: Our response will be concentrated in sectors such as steel, dairy, appliances, agricultural equipment, pulp and paper, and electronics. Some of these measures will raise costs and reduce choice for Canadians. Reluctantly, because we recognize that some U.S. companies and some U.S. states are innocent bystanders in a dispute that they did not want.
2: So that is Mark Carney, whose ratings go up when he takes on the U.S., say he walked away from a trade deal that the president thought was done on Friday. He gave a pretty good speech. He said, look, I think we've got something done. Talk to Carney, feel pretty good about it. Evidently, this is according to one report. We actually walked in and changed the rules a little bit at the end and asked for a special compensation for the F-150. They say the U.S. sought to exclude from tariff reductions heavy trucks produced in Ontario, such as the F-350 and F-450 and the GM Silverado. Over time, it would have made more uneconomic for automakers to keep making the vehicles in Canada. They want to keep making them in Canada. We wanted to bring them back here. So we let the whole thing collapse because of that.
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6: Wrapping up a murder trial, Gianna Gelosi, Fox News. Closing arguments expected this week in Massachusetts for the trial of Lindsay Clancy, the mother charged with killing her three young kids. Fox's Nate Foy is outside the courthouse in Plymouth, Massachusetts.
7: The witness taking the stand will continue from Friday, and it's Dr. Avram Mack, a forensic psychiatrist, who testified on Friday that he believes that Lindsay Clancy was not suffering from postpartum psychosis and that she knew the difference between right and wrong when she killed her three children. He interviewed her two times and reviewed her medical file as well. The jury heard about that. This case has really become a competing story from two expert witnesses.
6: And that's Fox's Nate Foy. The Trump administration getting ready to unveil what it calls the toughest ever sanctions against a foreign adversary, operation dubbed Economic D-Day. Fox's Trey Yingston, Tel Aviv.
8: The economic pressure comes as the Iranian rial crossed 2 million to 1 U.S. dollar, a historic low for the country's currency. The head of Iran's Supreme National Security Council responded on X, saying if the economic war continues, not a single drop of oil will be exported, neither through the Strait of Hormuz nor from anywhere in the Persian Gulf. Iran will regard any country's participation in or support for America's economic war against the Iranian people as an act of war. Despite this statement, reports do indicate that crossings through the Strait of Hormuz are up 400% over the last 2 weeks. The United States is overseeing vessels out of the Persian Gulf through a safer southern passage.
6: President Trump posting on Truth Social this morning, Iran is completely collapsing. And things like honey, essential oils, candles, honey sticks are on President Trump's 50% tariff list from Canada, their leader, over the weekend.
1: We recognize that some U.S. companies and some U.S. states are innocent bystanders in a dispute that they did not want.
6: That is Canada's Prime Minister, Mark Carney. 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
11: Good Monday morning, everybody. We're going to start with some patchy fog this morning. That fog burns away, giving way to a beautiful sun-splashed sky into this afternoon. Look for daytime highs up to a very comfortable 81. Mostly clear overnight tonight. Lows drop down to 58. Mostly sunny, 84 on Tuesday. A few clouds Tuesday night. Lows drop down to 63. Mostly sunny, turning warmer, 87 on Wednesday. I'm meteorologist J.C. Fultz.
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0: From high atop Fox News headquarters in New York City, the most approachable radio host in America, it's Brian Kilmeade.
1: So glad you're there. Hope you had a fantastic weekend. We're back in action today. We're going to be speaking at the bottom of the hour with a former hostage in Iran about what's going on. He's got great contacts. Now, a professor at Columbia, he's going to be with us shortly. Nancy Hogshead is standing by, too. She's a civil rights lawyer, CEO of Champion Women, and a legal advocacy for girls and women's sports, and a fantastic athlete in her own right. And we're going to get to all that because, once again, another weekend, another controversy with the WNBA. So before we get to Nancy, let's get to the big three.
2: Number three.
3: In recent days, the United States proposed new terms that were uneconomic, unfair, and undermined the net benefits for Canada. They asked too much, and they offered too little.
1: All right, there you go. Canadian trade deal has fallen apart for now. The USMCA not to be updated for now. We got to the 8th to work it out. My hope as we go back, especially it's going to affect the midterms, Maine and Michigan specifically.
2: Number two.
4: But what's happening in the Middle East, the conflict with Iran, is now a big driver of what's happening on inflation because, as you know, energy goes into every facet of the U.S. economy. And the longer that conflict, the more turmoil there is, the longer it goes on.
1: Economic D-Day hours away, and the Iranians promise a swift and harsh retaliation for the Treasury Secretary's actions. We'll discuss it, what it means for other countries doing business with Iran.
2: Number one.
5: I'd rather an economy that has 1,000 millionaires in it than 1 billionaire. I also think we got to start taxing wealth for people who have over $100 million. I mean, at that point, like, what even are you going to do with more money?
1: Yeah, how about expanding your business? Does that ever occur to you? When primaries pass, candidates usually move to the middle, but not in Michigan with El Sayed and many of his cronies ratchet up the extremism as links to UBL emerge from his mom and her past work. So good luck with that as Mike Rogers will try to get some additional traction. First polls had him up by four. So over the weekend, WNBA game, one in Brooklyn, another one in Chicago, involving the Indiana Fever. Prior to this, Caitlin Clark, you weren't really talking much about the WNBA, but yet it's been around for decades. Yet the quality of play is fine. And the players are averaging, I guess the salary is $1.4 million. But we now have some controversy because the way Caitlin Clark was received. And then we finally have Sophie Cunningham standing up for her. She's become a celebrity in her own right. And over the weekend, we had Enos Kanter, longtime NBA, or now retired at 35 years old, saying that unless the WNBA makes clear what their gender specifications are, he will declare himself eligible for the draft. And showed up to support Sophie Cunningham at the game with the WNBA last night, and that caused some controversy. He would eventually get tossed out of the arena when he was challenged by a player simply because he stood up after Sophie Cunningham hit a three. Joining us now, Nancy Hogshead. Nancy, welcome to the show. Great to see you. What is your take on this consistent drumbeat of controversy in the WNBA? Have you ever seen anything like it?
6: I have not. And what's sad is that they could easily solve this really quickly. And we're trying to help them. I'm on your show right now because we have a change.org petition that asks that we want to show the WNBA that this is indeed an 80-20 issue, that women's sports should be for females.
1: Yes, it's not really hard. But how you define a woman, we have a Supreme Court justice that had trouble with that. Are we going to go back to that debate?
6: Well, you know, the mainstream media didn't cover the last Supreme Court argument very well when they said that it was unanimous. The Supreme Court, all justices held that when it came to Title IX, which bars discrimination based on sex, that equals biology. And everybody agrees to that. So, you know, but we heard about all the, you know, there was this ideological split when it came to the Equal Protection Clause, but not at all when it came to Title IX. So sex means biology. You can't just, you know, rename what a word means and have it, you know, subsume the reality of what it means. You can't just say, you know, a dog is a cat, and everybody has to agree that a dog is a cat.
1: But if the dog felt like a cat, would you have to let him play with cats?
6: That's a perfect example of how somebody's feeling, whether they're feeling masculine or feminine, but that therefore means that they have changed sex. I mean, that's an ideology. That's a religion. That's a cult. That's a belief system. And people in America can have their belief systems. I don't believe in that belief system. I believe in biology and facts and verifiable. And our petition with XXXY Athletics, the brand that I'm wearing here, and the Women's Sports Policy Working Group, which includes Martina Navratilova. We just want to make clear to the WNBA, this is what everybody wants.
1: So a couple of statements. So here's an idea. So Saturday, the Fever with Sophie Cunningham and Caitlin Clark played in Brooklyn. And this is a little bit about the scene that was happening outside the arena. Cut 39.
7: If you're all going to stand here with me today, will you at least answer some questions for me? My first question is, do you believe...
8: Trans lives matter! She did this with tremendous risk to her personal safety, her career, and I just am very grateful for her speaking up.
9: For Sophie speaking up and not backing down and continuing to say what she said and speaking up for all of us female athletes is so inspiring, and I know that's going to push every female athlete to speak out and continue to push for this.
1: Nancy Oxhead, did she do the right thing, Sophie Cunningham?
6: Oh, I'm so appreciative. She's the first professional current playing athlete that is speaking out on this issue. So, you know, kudos to her. We did have a lot of tennis players come out after the Women's Tennis Association, the WTA, came out and said that they were going to start sex testing. But I just want to remark on that clip that you just played. Sure. And where people are saying trans lives matter. I agree. I think everybody agrees. But that's not the issue. The issue is, do men belong in women's sports? That's what our petition with change.org is trying to establish, that they can live their lives. They can dress however they want to, but don't invade women's sports and women's spaces. We don't sex segregate. We don't segregate in any way throughout society, very many places. We don't in academics. We don't in when it comes to employment. But when it comes to sports, when it comes to women's spaces, changing spaces, rape crisis centers, shelters, hospital wards, prison cells, we do sex segregate. And why? Because because women have fought for hundreds of years to be able to get those segregated spaces. We need them. Women need those spaces.
1: So how did you feel about Leah Thomas years ago at the University of Pennsylvania?
6: So Leah Thomas, I think, piqued a lot of people. When you first, you know, were saying, oh, well, you know, transgender people can go on hormones and be able to compete fairly, it just showed everybody that was nonsense, that they cannot do that. And the more people saw Leah Thomas, the more that they were in favor of having sex verification, sex test, mean that only women, the biological kind, could participate in women's sports. So it's not that they're excluded from sport. They're welcome in sport, but everybody plays in their sex category, their weight category, their age category. And you can't just, you know, wave away and say, I identify as something different to get out of those sport categories that are there to ensure fairness.
1: And you believe that Ines Kanter gets kicked out of the game last night because after Sophie Cunningham hit a three, he celebrated and one of the players on the other team didn't like it. So here's how he described what happened. Cut 40.
10: Sophie Cunningham shot a three and I put my hands up to celebrate, right? A couple positions later, Natasha came back and started screaming and yelling and said, she's not going to sleep with you. And I was like, I am not trying to sleep with her. I'm just here to protect women and support her. And then obviously after that, she started yapping and she started to walk towards me. And literally, I just got up and then I was like, I'm just here to protect women. And that's all.
1: Unbelievable, right? So he gets tossed.
6: Right. Okay. I hope everybody, I didn't hear that segment before about the, she just wants to sleep with you. Like, that is cuckoo for Cocoa Puffs. But what I did see of him standing up was these amazingly tall, strong women look like children next to him. So these are the literally the world's best female basketball players. And when he stood up and he's 6'10", it just showed exactly the biological differences between men and women. I mean, he's just enormous. So
1: Nancy, when you swim, can you imagine if a man just said, listen, I want to swim against Nancy Hogshead?
6: So my entire career, which was between 1976 and 1984, I had to compete against the East Germans. And nobody of my stature, of Kara Dansky's stature, of Jen Say's stature, of all these amazing women who are coming out in favor of women's sports, were standing up for me. We were told we had to be quiet about it. And so I will not let an unfairness go by the way that sort of what happened to me. The difference is a woman on steroids is nowhere near men. So my peers in the East German world that I was competing against, they were nowhere near men. They were a little bit faster than we were in many cases, not in all cases, but they were nowhere near men. They were that 11% gotcha. Gap.
1: I remember those. I remember those shots of those East women. They were like men, you know, with the steroids, you know, back then they were raw. They didn't know a little about it.
6: Yeah, they were like men, but they weren't men.
1: Right.
6: They did not have the biological
1: But Nancy, let me ask you real quick. So the WNBA might be looking for a new commissioner, but there's a draft in March, and Enos Kanter and others are going to declare. He came out and said, look, the G League in the NBA, the minor leagues, they're making $45,000 a year. The average salary for the WNBA, $1.4 million. There's going to be guys lining up to play in that league. So they have to do something. What would you recommend?
6: Oh, it's simple. It's a 50 cent cheek swab. So I was cheek swabbed back in 1984 when I was competing, and it was part of our credential that we wore all the time. And, you know, you do a once in a lifetime cheek swab, you get verified, and the end. It's just as simple as that.
1: Got it. Let's see if they'll do it. It worked on the border.
6: Okay. This is so fixable. Yes. So I just want to encourage everybody to sign our petition. You can go to change.org/XXWNBA. So that's change.org/XXWNBA.
1: CEO.
6: Thank you very much.
1: Of Champion Woman, Nancy Hogshead. Thanks so much. Back in a moment.
6: Thank you. Okay.
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9: On March 5th, 1946, Sir Winston Churchill gave his famous Iron Curtain speech at Westminster College in Missouri. The speech was deemed by many to mark the onset of the Cold War.
10: From Stettin in the Baltic to Trieste in the Adriatic, an iron curtain has descended across the continent. Behind that line lie all the capitals of the ancient states of Central and Eastern Europe. All these famous cities and the populations around them lie in what I must call the Soviet sphere. And all are subject, in one form or another, not only to Soviet influence, but to a very high and in some cases increasing measure of control from Moscow. This is certainly not the liberated Europe we fought to build up.
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0: He's so busy, he'll make your head spin. It's Brian Kilmeade.
1: I think what it reminds me of is the anti-fossil fuel effort that went across America for decades, trying to keep our abundant fossil fuels in the ground and hanging it on this, you know, green climate issue, which was a false issue in most cases. So I see the same thing happening here. You know, it's the progressive left. Obviously, you nailed it when you talk about China not wanting America to win the AI data center race, so to speak. Whoever wins that wins. And I think that's the real key. It's why President Trump has been so strong in his position of saying, hey, you know, go out there, build these data centers, win this race, and we'll decide where they need to be.
2: Well, look, everyone's got a bid. Small town should matter. Have your town halls. But understand, this is to everybody's benefit, not just Facebook, not just Amazon. This is what people need. You actually need it to function on a regular basis. You want to use AI, you want to use it for school, you want to use it for work. That's what's going to have to happen. But I understand now everybody's so scared about saying they're for data centers. So now even Republican governors like in Texas and elsewhere are saying, I'm not for it. So that was Rick Perry on with me with One Nation last night. Now he's an investor in it. But the reason why I booked him is he's Secretary of Energy. And he remembers everyone saying, don't use oil and gas. He's like, are you crazy? Can't get jeans. You know, you're not going to be able to farm. You're not going to be able to drive. You think you're going to do everything in an electric car? What do you think is fueling the grid? Here's Senator Tim Scott. They're trying to pin him down on Meet the Press. Cut 44.
3: Well, we know that the Democrats, the Governor Shapiro, was for data centers as well. What we know with a question, I wrote an op-ed, Kristen, about a month ago on the importance of data centers paying their own way, paying for their own electricity, paying for their own water usage, and only going to communities that want them. But we also know that Democrats are being used as pawns for this disinformation campaign run by China to make sure that China wins the AI future instead of America. We absolutely have to make sure that data centers only go to communities that want them and they pay their own way.
2: Yeah, don't give them massive tax breaks. In the beginning, they want the blue-collar jobs. They say, listen, why don't you come to my city, come to my state, and we're going to give you a tax break. And they said, okay, now we're not at that point now. And then they said, well, you know, I asked Doug Burgum flat out, Secretary of Interior, is it true that data centers up the utility rates? He said, absolutely not. Now, I've heard other things other times, but I guess it depends on the deal they cut. But now everybody's trying to say, you're for data centers, you're for data. No, well, you said you're for data centers. Like, for example, in Wisconsin, Tom Tiffany's against data centers. He's criticizing his opponent. He's a Republican. Criticizing an opponent, Democrat, for being for data centers. We all should be for them. It's how you build them and where you build them that's key. Listen to Chris Van Hollen. This guy just reeks of politics when every word he says. Cut 45.
4: Would you welcome data centers in Maryland?
5: I leave it up to the individual county and state with respect to the siting of a data center. However, no data center should be freeloading on my constituents in the form of higher electricity bills. And that is what's happened in the grid that Maryland's part of, PJM. We've spent $28 billion over the last 2 years subsidizing data centers. That's insane. That is what Republicans ultimately want, despite what they say. Donald Trump has these sort of feel-good things at the White House, but he hasn't supported the legislation that I've introduced.
2: Okay, nobody's going to support anything you introduce in the White House, ever. But Congressman Van Hollen, do you think that anyone's saying, I am running on upping the utility rates for anybody ever? And even the DSA wouldn't be for that, unless, of course, you're a billionaire or a trillionaire. Donald Trump, don't let anyone kid you, is for upping the amount of money people pay for their phones and their data collection. Seriously? And you allow all these data centers to come in, and now, over the last month, now you're against it. And now you want all these rules. Listen to Brian Kilmeade Show. We go inside this big move. It's less than 2 hours away now from a big press conference announcing big-time sanctions on Iran. Details next.

0: Good Monday morning, everybody. We're going to start with some patchy fog this morning. That fog burns away, giving way to a beautiful sun-splashed sky into this afternoon. Look for daytime highs up to a very comfortable 81. Mostly clear overnight tonight. Lows drop down to 58. Mostly sunny 84 on Tuesday. A few clouds Tuesday night. Lows drop down to 63. Mostly sunny, turning warmer 87 on Wednesday. I'm meteorologist J.C. Foltz.
1: Therese Crowley. Final prosecution rebuttal witnesses in the Lindsay Clancy trial. Defense testimony that she was clearly psychotic when she killed her three children. That preceded it. Fox's Nate Foy in Plymouth.
2: The witness taking the stand will continue from Friday, and it's Dr. Avram Mack, a forensic psychiatrist, who testified on Friday that he believes that Lindsay Clancy was not suffering from postpartum psychosis and that she knew the difference between right and wrong.
1: President Trump hosting an all-cats Iran is completely collapsing. Treasury Secretary Bessent launching economic D-Day. And Ukraine President Zelensky says there'll be talks with Russia amid Russian attacks on the Black Sea. Prince Harry and Meghan Markle's role in returning to Britain from California now being described as private royals plus private citizens with some royal appearances. America's listening to Fox News.
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4: I'm John Rooney, and yesterday the Cardinals carried a 4-0 lead to the bottom of the ninth inning. A pair of infield hits and stolen bases, followed by RBI singles.

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1: There are several countries that still continue to trade with Iran. And it's no secret, and it's been publicly talked about, that China still buys oil from Iran, especially when it was able to get out of the strait. Countries like India also accept shadow fleet oil from other countries, including Iran. So I think there's, this is a clear indication that the conflict is with Iran. That we do not seek conflict. To expand this conflict, we want everybody to join the United States in the denuclearization of Iran, because this is an important project.
2: I hear you. That is, of course, the ambassador, Matt Whitaker, the UN, the ambassador of NATO, and trying to figure out way forward. One thing pretty clear, NATO nations have stood back and done almost nothing. Kian Taj Bakhsh joins us now. He's a professor over at NYU. And he's an Iranian-American scholar and former political prisoner released as part of the 2015 Iran nuclear deal, and author of the Iran Crisis Notebook. You could always catch his columns on Substack. Kian, welcome back.
3: Thank you very much, Brian.
2: So I guess, first off, are you optimistic that this Treasury Secretary will have the type of sanctions that'll get the Iranians' attention?
3: Well, Brian, I think that at this point, with so many months, stretching into a year of this operation, or at least, let's say, from February, I think the American people and a lot of people around the world will, I think, be justified in approaching this with some skepticism. And I'll tell you why. The reason is because it seems that if I was to assess where the U.S. is and where Iran is,

0: there are some advantages that Iran has. On the one hand, the U.S. has so far, on many, on a number of things, not everything, has overpromised and underdelivered. So when we hear about this, the Treasury Secretary or Mr. Bessent saying this is a D-Day, I mean, in a sense, I would prefer him not to make such, you know, let's say large promises about what could be done, partly because the U.S. has done a lot already, not only over the last year, but over the last several decades in sanctioning secondary countries against Iran. So the first point I'd make is that if we look at the U.S. track record on the military side, the Straits of Hormuz, the number of missiles, there have been some real gains in the sense from the U.S. side. In other words, the bombing of the nuclear installations was both unprecedented for a U.S. president and also, from what we can tell, has been relatively successful. On the other hand, a majority of the military objectives have not been met. And here we are, several months in, still wrangling over the Straits of Hormuz. So the first point I'd make is, should people be skeptical in thinking, well, does really Mr. Bessent and the Treasury really know as much about the Iranian economy as they first of all claimed that they knew about the military, and then we discovered that lots of underground cities with missiles they didn't know about. They didn't know about the Iranian plans to close the Straits of Hormuz and so on and so forth. So you get my point on that one. On the other side, Brian, is a very, very clear fact for people who have been living in Iran and who study Iran, and that is that the Iranian economy is incredibly opaque. It's not transparent. It's very hard, even for specialists like me, that study the government budgets, that study revenues, that study, get really into the weeds to understand how the Iranian economy actually works. I'll give you one startling data point, which several years ago, a leading Iranian economist, I mean, based in the U.S., one of the top universities, estimated that 40% of Iran's GDP is off the books. Now, for someone who studies a country, Think about what that means. 40% of a country's economy is actually not in view. Now, either Bessent, I mean, I assume the U.S. Treasury has eyes on areas we don't. But if you put these two together, Brian, a poor track record of overpromising and underdelivering, plus a highly, highly opaque and non-transparent Iranian economy, which, by the way, has been built on evading sanctions. It's not that they're just now going to try to evade sanctions. The whole system is built on evading sanctions. The whole system is built on shadow financial sectors through the Gulf, through Chinese banks, and so on and so forth. And so they're very resilient. So if I put those two together, Brian, I'd say that we have to really wait and see.
1: Very interesting, because you would think if 40% is off the books, it's untrackable. But then again, we've had a lot of time to really examine where the money's coming, what's coming in and what's coming out. Maybe we made some progress on that. And they also said that we also are able to get ships through the Strait. They're up 400%, you know, over the last 2 weeks. So we're trying to maneuver that through the Oman side of the Strait. So that's something that's changing the dynamic a little bit, along with rerouting some of the oil through pipelines, correct?
0: Yes, but I mean, if you step back and think about where we are the world's number one superpower, dealing with one of the four main energy choke points on planet Earth. And we're really doing what is a kind of, you know, a salvage operation, trying to get through a few boats through the Omani thing.
1: True.
0: This is nowhere near the claim that the straits are open and that we control this, that the U.S. controls the straits and that it's back to business. So I think that, you know, I think we should see it in the perspective it is. I don't think it's a successful operation so far. And I think the U.S. is, you know, the U.S. administration is juggling a number of balls, domestic politics in the U.S., regional politics with the new MECA Accords, which is maybe throwing a wrench into President Trump's Abrahamic Accords. And then globally, its relationship with China, its relationship with Asian markets. So the U.S. has a much harder task than the Iranian regime does. But nonetheless, I think at this point, people would not be unjustified to feel frustrated by the pace of progress.
1: Yeah, Professor, I want to bring you to the response the Iranians had. Now the Speaker of the House and the President. They basically said, let's end this thing. Different response from Iran's Supreme National Security Council Secretary, Moshin Rezai, cut 19.
2: If Trump decides to take further action, our response, our retaliation will be seismic. First, we'll tell all neighboring countries and countries around the world not to join the United States in its economic war. Any country that takes part in imposing economic restrictions on us will be regarded as enemy.
1: So, I mean, that, of course, would be UAE. And the pressure's got to go on Turkey and Pakistan, as well as obviously China and Russia, right? Do you think that the president is going to put pressure on Turkey and Pakistan as Pakistan makes another overture to be a mediator?
0: Well, again, we're going to have to wait and see. But given the track record, my feeling would be probably not enough to really, make this a game changer. Let's put it that way. Because at the moment, Turkey, because it's come into this pact with Saudi Arabia and Pakistan, is, Turkey has been a spoiler of a lot of, it is a NATO ally. It is a, it has been up to now a friend of the United States. But on the other hand, it does play this double game with the Islamic world, in which Turkey, also comes out and accuses our closest ally, the U.S.'s closest ally in the Middle East, Israel, with destruction and the same kind of language as, the Taliban or ISIS or Al-Qaeda makes, or the Iranian regime for that matter. So, it's hard. They're going to drive a hard bargain on a range of other things like Syria. So my sense is that, the President Trump is not in a position to press them as hard as needed to fully, push the Iranian regime into a corner. But we'll have to see. And as for those different voices coming out of Iran, Brian, yes, there are always differences within an administration. But I think your viewers and listeners should realize that the person who is referred to as the president of the Iranian Islamic Republic is not a president in the way we understand a president. In other words, controlling a strong executive power. In the U.S., the president is is commander in chief of the armed forces, has the top executive power in the country. That is not the case in Iran. The president in the Islamic Republic of Iran is more like a kind of prime minister.
1: No, we understand that. But he is speaking for the government. So right now they say that you need 2 million rial for $1. The currency has been devalued by 40%. Inflation's between 80 and 90%. When you talk to people on the ground or communicate with people on the ground, now the internet's back up, what are they saying conditions are like inside the country?
0: Yeah, I mean, I have a close relatives who just came back actually last week from Iran, spending some of the summer there. I speak with other family who are there. Look, the conditions are really dire. The prices are extremely high of goods and services. At the same time, and I don't want to minimize in any way the economic hardship faced by the Iranian people, but the reality is that these, my impression is a lot of that money, that revenue, which is off the books, is used by the IRGC. It doesn't go into the government coffers, by the way. They control the oil. They control the oil revenue. Then they give some of the money to the government, which shows up in the government budget. But they use that money to highly subsidize goods and services for many Iranians, not all Iranians, but many Iranians get very, very highly subsidized basic goods and services, electricity, water, education, healthcare, and gasoline. Iran has probably the second cheapest gasoline in the world.
1: Still?
0: Yes. They subsidize it very highly. There's a big debate going on inside Iran now, where the price they're asking for the price of the pump to go up because the government just simply cannot afford to subsidize that much. So this is a big, huge strain. And apart from anything else, it just disrupts everyday life. People who want to go about, their shopping.
1: Do you think we need to do anything to arm the population? Do they have to be trained too?
0: Oh, Brian, that is just such a hard question. As someone who's always been a civil activist, I have to tell you, the only real empirical data point I can think is, what if I was in Tehran and my cousins and my family all of a sudden were given access to weapons? What would we do exactly? And I have to say, unless there's a groups of younger Iranians who get trained in and can be put somewhere in the country where they can be safely trained, I really don't see a lot of the urban middle class being able to. I'll have to be frank here. Would I pick up an M16 and go wandering around the city? I don't think I'd know what to do with it exactly. So it would be a big lift. It would be a big operation. It would take many months, maybe years of training and so forth.
1: All right, Professor. We'll see what happens when the Treasury Secretary makes his speech. I think it's going to end up with some type of kinetic action all before the midterm elections. Professor Kian Taj Bakish, thanks so much. Appreciate it.
0: Thank you, Brian.
1: Back in a moment.
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1: When we read from paper, when we write, handwrite stuff down, that changes the way we think, that deepens the way we learn. A screen simply makes everything way too easy. No friction, no learning. When we type, we tend to type as fast as other people speak, so typing basically becomes like a courtroom stenographer. I'm just getting verbatim stuff down. But in that case, the only thing I'm paying attention to is the sound and the order of your words. The meaning is irrelevant. When I handwrite, I can't keep up with you, so already I have to parse, what are you saying? What does it mean? How does it fit together? So just by taking notes with a pen and paper, you're going to learn better.
2: Jared Horvath, The Digital Delusion, his book is now out. He was kind enough to join us on radio and TV over the weekend, and he basically just says this. I had no idea until he came out and testified and then wrote this book. That, for example, when you use an iPad or when you use a MacBook and you're taking notes in a classroom or you're learning things and reading things, it's much better to read from a book. It's much better to write out things with your hand. Here we are in the digital age and everybody's typing, but if you want to remember it and understand it, he said there's something about the way you learn and studying the brain and neuroscience that you have to write it out. And did you hear his explanation about if you're listening to a professor speak in a classroom tonight, today, or a teacher, you're in seventh or eighth grade, and you're taking notes, and they said you can use your MacBook or you could use your Chromebook. Don't. He's saying use a paper. Write on the lines on a paper, because as you write, it imprints on your brain. But when you type, it doesn't. And they say stenographers are example. If you say, hey, you took down every word of the trial. Yes. If you ask a stenographer, what happened? They go, I don't know. Because they're an automatic pilot. They're not there to digest and understand. Here's more from Jared.
1: Oh, God bless the robots in the room. No, those we simply cannot connect with a piece of machinery in the same way we connect biologically with another person. And that deepens learning. But if anyone who's ever been around a dinner table knows that if you're having a great conversation, as soon as a phone comes out, it breaks that entire system down. Same thing in the classroom.
2: And what I was talking about, too, is about they're starting to roll out robots for primary school. Would you think that would help? Because you have more teachers, a lot more patients, no absences. Would that work? Because after all, you're learning the thing. No, she says, absolutely not. You need a personal connection between the student, any age, first year of college. You need the connection with the person relaying it. Even if it's a bad teacher, you have a connection and something to relate it to. This is somebody who not only knows education, knows neuroscience and studied the brain. So fascinating. Who can't relate to this? Grandparent, parent, student listening right now? Hey, just quick note. United in the States is coming out October 14th, 13th. I'm going to be in Red Bank, New Jersey on the 16th, Westbury, New York, on stage on the 17th, Clearwater, Florida, November 7th, Jacksonville, November 8th, and Chesterfield, Missouri, November 21st. Go to BrianKilmeade.com for tickets. Streamed on Fox Nation, but I want to see you in person. And you get a book with each ticket.
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5: This is RJ Crace with your Stories Now, brought to you by Jesse Heating and Air. Great products and great people treating you the way you want to be treated since 1979. Illinois Republicans are hoping to gain seats in the General Assembly this fall, pointing to Democratic scandals and concerns about affordability. GOP leaders are targeting several Democrat-held districts while defending spending seats in the suburbs. Senate Republican leader John Curran says voters are focused on the cost of living, high taxes, and property taxes. His House counterpart Tony McCombie says Republicans need to focus on affordability and ethics. Meanwhile, Democrats are expected to focus on the president and his unpopularity in Illinois. ADM employees joined other volunteers last week to pack almost 250,000 meals for malnourished children all over the world during the Feed My Starving Children mobile pack. They participated in a dedicated Friday session as part of the company's Acts for Impact volunteer initiative. There were five packing sessions late last week at St. Paul's Lutheran Church. More at NowDecatur.com.
6: We're entering an endgame. I'm Lisa Brady, Fox News. That's how Treasury Secretary Scott Bessent describes new sanctions on Iran and opposed calling Economic D-Day the single greatest financial offensive ever marshaled against an adversary. He's scheduled to detail the sanctions an hour from now as a tug of war over the Strait of Hormuz continues, along with a U.S. blockade of Iranian ports.
7: The Vanguard, those two carrier strike groups, USS George H.W. Bush and the USS George Washington, who just arrived in theater from the Pacific with Lincoln heading home after more than 250 consecutive days at sea without a port call. President Trump has said the U.S. is close to a deal with Iran dozens of times over the past nearly 6 months of this conflict. Some economists predict with Iran's currency, the real now at $2 million per U.S. dollar, Iran's economy will crash eventually.
6: Fox's Lucas Tomlinson at the White House. The new sanctions also aimed at punishing any countries that help Iran, which is threatening seismic retaliation. Meantime, Pakistan pushing to renew diplomatic efforts to reach a peace deal. President Trump threatening higher tariffs on Canadian products as a trade dispute intensifies.
8: Accusing Canada of ripping off the U.S. for years, President Trump says tariffs on cars, trucks, and steel imports will be increased to 50% starting January 1st. The president's announcement made on social media comes after higher import taxes kicked in on dozens of Canadian products shipped to the U.S. over the weekend.
6: Fox's Jared Halpern at the White House. Canada's prime minister is vowing dollar-for-dollar retaliation beginning next month. The U.S. trade representative blames the breakdown in talks on the Canadians, saying they demanded restrictions on key U.S. goods. Schools are closed today in the Reno, Nevada area as crews battle a wildfire that exploded in size over the weekend. More than 90,000 people urged to evacuate. Firefighters are working to keep the Hawk Fire from jumping a main highway. 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
20: Good Monday morning, everybody. We're going to start with some patchy fog this morning. That fog burns away, giving way to a beautiful sun-splashed sky into this afternoon. Look for daytime highs up to a very comfortable 81. Mostly clear overnight tonight. Lows drop down to 58. Mostly sunny, 84 on Tuesday. A few clouds Tuesday night. Lows drop down to 63. Mostly sunny, turning warmer, 87 on Wednesday. I'm meteorologist J.C. Foltz.
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26: The Markley, Van Camp, and Robbins Show. Jamie Markley, David Van Camp, Scott Robbins. Hope you had a good weekend. Unbelievable what happened at the old WNBA game. A lot of people are talking about this.
27: Man, I am literally shaking still at this absolute unabashed show and display of blatant transphobia.
26: I saw it myself.
27: Against,
26: I saw it too.
27: Against a stunning and brave woman, Enes Kanter Freedom. Former NBA player who has decided he's going to identify as a woman and play in the WNBA. That's what he wants to do.
26: Yeah.
27: So he was courtside and he's getting ready to, you know, he's, you know, cheering on what may be potential rivals or teammates in the W.
26: Yes.
27: And he gets booted because he cheered too much for Sophie Cunningham of the Indiana Fever. And the Chicago Sky's Natasha Cloud was very upset with him and kicked him out because she hates trans people. She hates the bigotry on display. This is, it is 2026. I thought we were past this.
26: Thought it was a league of acceptance.
27: So Enes Kanter Freedom, who's definitely a very strong woman. I mean, she didn't look like she was shaking as much as I was. I'm still shaking. Right now.
26: He was shaking so much he grew a full beard courtside.
27: He did.
26: Yes.
28: He stood up. He's I forget how tall that guy is, but he's a big dude.
27: He's like 6'10 or something.
28: Woman,
27: like
28: yeah. Scott. Oh, I'm sorry. Woman, female, girl.
26: There you go.
28: Yes. He's going to dominate.
26: So, yes, she spoke.
29: I put my hands up to celebrate, right? A couple positions later, Natasha came back and started screaming and yelling and said, she's not going to sleep with you. And I was like, I am not trying to sleep with her. I'm just here to protect women and support her.
26: Talking about Sophie Cunningham, right. Of course. Yes.
29: And then obviously after that, she started yapping and she started to walk towards me. And literally, I just got up and then I was like, I'm just here to protect women, and that's all, right? And then she started to yell. She started to use some very heavy language. She started to actually cuss. And I was very shocked that there were a lot of kids and there were a lot of teenagers was at that game. And I just cannot believe that she was just cussing and using those F-bombs in front of all these kids. And that is not, I mean, I'm sure like she's loved in Chicago and many kids and idolizing her and stuff, but that's not a WNBA athlete should react, you know? And then anyway, and then after that, the security guy, you know, came, and then I was like, listen, you need to leave. I was like, can you please tell me why do I need to leave? They said, look, you just need to leave.
0: Well, there you go.
1: From these hateful people in the bleachers, they were yelling down at this brave, brave individual saying, boo, get out of here. It was just, I mean, there are not words that I can use on the radio to properly showcase my dismay at this blatant transphobia and bigotry.
0: What you're saying is that this person, it took incredible bravery to come out as a woman after years as a man in the NBA.
1: Yes.
0: Knowing the ridicule that this person would face by identifying as a woman.
1: I mean,
0: and there are some people that claim to be mind readers that know that maybe he's faking this. And that others are not. Well, and somehow they have these incredible psychic powers to know whether or not someone's faking being a woman or really believing it.
28: Yes. Well, what's the test? There is no test. You just say you are.
0: Yes.
28: That's it. Enos, if you say you are, you are. There you go.
0: Enos, but you don't have the mind-reading gene, Scott.
28: Enos rhymes with penis.
1: Thank you.
0: Thank you for that.
28: That's why he can't play in the
0: Got it. Okay.
1: Enos Kanter Freedom is the Jackie Robinson of our time.
28: Gosh dang.
1: Luckily, Enos Kanter Freedom is strong enough to withstand the abuse from these fans who are so close-minded.
0: Boy, oh boy.
28: I've never seen an 80-20 issue in my life take up this much oxygen. Holy cow.
0: It is,
28: it
0: man.
28: Really is amazing to me.
0: And again, this whole thing, because Sophie Cunningham was asked a question.
28: Yeah.
0: And she has the opinion of over 75% of people in this country.
28: Yes.
0: But for these people, it's beyond the pale.
28: Right. Once you step out of the cult, man, you're... They're damning you at that point. Yeah, I mean, it's really something. You know, and I try to separate... I told you this before, but I'm going through stuff over the weekend. I'm seeing all this stuff. Mm-hmm. And pretty much... universally, everyone was on the same page.
0: Yes.
28: Like, what Kanter's doing is really relatively a genius. He's making them do things they don't want to do.
0: Yes.
28: And he's forcing the issue by saying, why not? Hey, if all you got to do is say you are, then you are, right?
0: Right.
28: There's no other way to prove it. But guys like Jeff Perlman, the great author, I love his books. I've read several of his books. He writes sports.
0: Yeah.
28: Great books. But he came out on his podcast and was like, you know, Enos Kanter is an a-hole. For this.
0: I'm not surprised.
28: I'm a little surprised. I didn't realize he was that kind
0: of... Oh, he's left.
28: But
0: he's
28: that's,
0: left.
28: That's insanity. You're a sports
0: is the guy
28: writer.
0: That wrote the book about the Mets and the 90s Cowboys, and I think he's a great writer.
28: I think so, too, yeah.
0: But he's got the mind virus, too.
28: But it's like, I can't deal with that anymore. I mean, what are you talking about, man?
0: I know.
28: He's the D-bag? That's what he called him.
0: Yes, exactly.
28: You know, it's like...
0: For pointing this out.
28: Yeah, for showing everybody how ludicrous the whole thing is. This entire conversation we're having.
0: I agree.
28: Gosh dang. Yeah.
0: Okay.
28: Well,
0: there'll be more on that because there's a lot of different angles to this. And then there's a clash outside the arena.
28: Oh, I saw that too.
0: Yeah, of course. It's just pretty wild.
28: It's an upside down world, my friends.
0: And then you have the Democratic Party taken over by the Democratic Socialists, basically the Marxists.
1: Oh, yeah.
28: Communists.
1: Yes. They call themselves Democratic Socialists, though. The Democratic Socialists of America. I like there are a few different accounts. Forget his last name, Stu something, who follows all of this stuff with the DSA. There are a few other groups that they just get into these Zoom calls and look at these dorks talking about their revelation. What you're gonna do?
0: Yeah.
1: Well, this guy says, hey, there's somebody who's gonna have to get violent. Apparently.
0: Okay.
2: We have seen that the Democratic Party establishment that we have has to be ripped out. We can actually start to grab hold of the ship of state and steer it in our direction, but it's going to be a, you know, violent process.
0: Oh, really?
28: A violent process.
1: This is what makes me laugh so much when I hear all these Democrats on Capitol Hill saying, well, it's a big tent. They don't want a big tent. They want they want to wear your tent like a skin suit.
0: Yes.
28: Yes.
0: Yeah, that's the whole plan. They'll go along with, yes, it's a big tent. Thank you for welcoming us in until we take it over.
1: Yes.
0: And then boot you or take you out in a violent way. It doesn't really matter. Yeah, you're seeing that all over the place. Meanwhile, as far as legacy media goes, playing the same games, very much trying to call out anybody that would say, maybe have parents take a look at vaccines and the schedule and figure out what's best for them and have them talk to their doctor. No! You need to do exactly what the pharmaceutical companies suggest they do.
1: Mm-hmm.
0: That should be just part of it. As Dr. Oz was on with Margaret Brennan on CBS, I don't know if you caught this or not.
3: The question, again, this comes back to a much more fundamental issue, Margaret. Do parents have the right to ask questions? We already experienced what happened during COVID when we took away that right from parents. They were forced to give their kids COVID vaccines.
4: They were not forced to give their kids
3: Well, they were pushed hard and oftentimes hindered from doing what they wanted to do, like going out socially if their kids were not included in these programs. What we should, as a nation... No, of course, it's not up to the state. It's not up to the federal government. It's up to the state. States do this. The request of the president is to make sure that states offer parents either eligibility because of religious beliefs or other reasons why they may not want to have their kids take all the vaccines in order. Let's pick a specific example, hepatitis B. Hepatitis B is a vaccine I happen to like. I got the hepatitis B vaccine, but it helps adults avoiding issues if they're involved, for example, in my case as a doctor, if I just hit myself with a needle with a patient, but it usually is for drug abusers and for people who are involved in...
4: Or infants who could be exposed by a caregiver, by someone in their house, by a parent unwittingly, which is why it is provided
3: extraordinarily, extraordinarily rare, and it's hard to design an entire program around just that possibility. The reality is, if a parent wants to delay this vaccine from the hour the child is born for a few years because they don't think they're going to be in those high-risk categories, why not give the parent that choice? They're going to pay for it no matter what.
0: It's mad to watch this go on and on and on. And the way they try to paint the current administration when it comes to this, where what they're talking about is just common sense. There is a war on freaking common sense. And I will say, maybe I was a little naive to think, okay, once Trump won in 24, we're going to get back to common sense.
28: No.
0: No, the nonsensical people are fighting tooth and nail, and it's not going to stop.
28: They've doubled and tripled down. Margaret Brennan is so smug.
0: Oh, yeah.
28: Just so smug.
0: Yes.
28: Well, not quite as smart as I am, are you, Dr. Oz?
0: Well, it wasn't mandated.
28: Yeah.
0: Was it? Okay, you know exactly what he meant.
28: Yeah, of course you did. Yes. But it's that...
0: I know.
28: She rubs me the wrong way, man.
0: It's you're not alone.
28: Everything is smug.
0: Oh.
28: Humorless and smug.
0: Oh, no. I could go on and on about Margaret Brennan.
28: Ugh.
0: But it's time for Mashup Monday.
28: Oh, yeah.
0: This is what we look forward to.
28: Yeah.
0: David's got a great one. This is a bunch all combined together?
1: Yes, it is. So, you know, last week I said, I'm not really sure if this mashup is going to work. And I think we kind of agreed, it was Seven Nation Army with Smells Like Teen Spirit. It was
0: It
1: was all right.
0: All right. Yeah.
1: Well, this is a tour de force from Bill McClintock. Call this my penance.
0: Okay.
1: It's Peter Gabriel's Sledgehammer, Sly and the Family Stones, Thank You for Letting Me Be Myself Again.
0: Awesome.
1: Stevie Wonder's Superstition and Pink Floyd's Another Brick in the Wall Part 2.
28: Holy smokes.
0: I think all of us like at least three out of the four.
1: Yes.
28: I think I might like all four.
0: You like a Pink Floyd song?
28: Yeah, that one I do.
0: Okay.
28: Yeah.
0: All right, roll it.

0: That's really well done.
1: No, man.
2: That is good. All right.
1: Really good. Coming out of left field blew my mind when I was
2: playing. I like that. This
3: yeah.
2: Yeah. Ear shifting going on all over the place. Yes.
3: You lose the Peter Gabriel vocal, it's an A+.
2: Hey, now.
3: Sorry, Scott. Just kidding. Christians and Muslims are branches on the same street tree? Who said that? Oh. And the five stories we're watching today coming up.
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0: The Markley Van Camp and Robin Show. Oh, Jamie Markley, David Van Camp, Scott Robbins. Yep. We have a lot of fun. We do. Now it's time for the five stories we're watching today.
1: 1, 2, 3, 4, 5.
2: All right, number 5, New York City Democratic Socialist Gustavo Gordillo, Gay Gomez Adams. We went through the saga last week, and there's an addendum to this now. So he was kicked out of a labor union because he didn't pay his dues or show up to work. His parents bought him a $1.5 million house. And now he's been caught about lying about living in an apartment because, you know, he's one of the people, right? I know what it's like to try to make ends meet. Well, he lived in that apartment for a few months during the gut renovation of that $1.5 million house his parents bought him.
3: Well, he's got to live somewhere,
2: and
3: right?
2: And he was evicted for not paying rent.
3: You're kidding me.
0: Rich kid and a welcher all at the same time.
2: Yes. Yeah.
0: Unreal.
2: Number 4, a Texas judge denied Carmelo Anthony's request for a new trial in the stabbing death of 17-year-old Austin Metcalf.
0: Well, it wasn't even close.
2: No, it wasn't. Number 3, President Trump announced tariffs on Canadian cars, trucks, automotive parts, and steel that will jump to 50% on January 1st of 2027, accusing Canada of ripping off the United States for years. You may be asking what happened with this deal. Well, one of the sticking points is that Canada has been exporting Chinese steel to the U.S., saying that it was Canadian steel, so China could get around tariffs. And they said, hey, stop that. And Canada said, no, we're not going to, buddy. All right?
0: Okay.
2: And so, yeah, Trump's like, all right, look, we're just going to go ahead and roll forward with the tariffs until you come to your senses. Number 2, nearly 200 vessels sailed through the Strait of Hormuz last week. That's a 400% spike in the last 2 weeks. Iran's own oil exports, meanwhile, have dropped to near zero. And there is some panic in Tehran between the hardliners and the people who are actually supposed to be running a government.
4: Yes.
2: Because, yeah, there's the natives are getting restless with all of this there. You think things are kind of rough here? It's nothing compared to what this has done to Iran.
4: Well, and the pressure is just going to get tighter as this week goes on.
2: Yep. And then number 1, all personal stereo this one again. In the Senate primary in Alaska, Dan Sullivan has endorsed Dan Sullivan over Dan Sullivan. That's right. Former Anchorage Mayor Dan A. Sullivan has endorsed Alaska Senator Dan S. Sullivan for re-election this fall over teacher Dan J. Sullivan, who's actually a Democrat but got in because, well, he has the same name as the incumbent Republican. They're trying to cheat.
3: And what, the former rep, Mary Sullivan?
2: Yes. Yeah, Mary Sullivan.
4: Man, oh, man. So, yeah, the whole Sullivan thing has been crazy.
3: It has.
2: Apparently, there's an attorney in Oklahoma named Dan Sullivan. I'm waiting to see who he supports. Dan Sullivan, Dan Sullivan, or Dan Sullivan?
3: See, wouldn't that be a great bit now? Every Dan Sullivan in every state anywhere is endorsing this guy now?
4: Yes. It's not bad.
3: There's your idea for free right there, Dan Sullivan.
2: Which one? Did.
3: I don't know. Whichever one wins, that's all.
4: So I know last week, Scott, you had a lot of fun with the Prince Harry and Meghan Markle story.
3: Yes. Yes.
4: I don't know how this is going to work. But it is. This fall has been unbelievable.
3: Yep.
4: And why is it? Because you had what seemed to be so many supporters that say were either middle of the road or left, especially women. And it seems to have turned. Is that because they think she is now a fraud? Or they just didn't buy into they were the victims?
3: They probably got a whiff of her crappy shows and decided that I want no part of that.
4: Yeah, that could be.
3: Well, they're terrible.
2: I think there actually is a lot to be said for that, especially the moment that went viral from one of the Netflix series where she's just like dunking on the guy's grandma and he's just sitting there taking it. Like, a lot of the women who would be the target audience for that, they liked the royal family. And they didn't like how Meghan or Harry were talking about the royals.
4: Well, did you hear she was trying to start her acting career again by taking a role in Guy Ritchie's show, The Gentleman, was in advanced talks for the part, but then the offer was withdrawn because the backlash in the UK has been so intense.
2: Wow.
4: Yeah. Okay, we got to get to Christians and Muslims, branches of the same tree. Who said that? Next.

0: Good Monday morning, everybody. We're going to start with some patchy fog this morning. That fog burns away, giving way to a beautiful sun-splashed sky into this afternoon, with for daytime highs up to a very comfortable 81. Mostly clear overnight tonight. Lows drop down to 58. Mostly sunny 84 on Tuesday. A few clouds Tuesday night. Lows drop down to 63. Mostly sunny, turning warmer 87 on Wednesday. I'm meteorologist J.C. Foltz.
1: News. I'm Gianna Gelosi. The Trump administration set to announce new sanctions on Iran as the situation remains tense in the Strait of Hormuz.
2: Now, the naval blockade remains in effect today. The Vanguard, those two carrier strike groups, USS George H.W. Bush and the USS George Washington, who just arrived in theater from the Pacific with Lincoln heading home after more than 250 consecutive days at sea without a port call.
1: Fox's Lucas Tomlinson. President Trump threatening higher tariffs on Canadian products as a trade war between the two countries intensifies.
3: Accusing Canada of ripping off the U.S. for years, President Trump says tariffs on cars, trucks, and steel imports will be increased to 50% starting January 1st. The president's announcement made on social media comes after higher import taxes kicked in on dozens of Canadian products shipped to the U.S. over the weekend.
1: Fox's Jared Halpern. 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

0: Anthony Van Camp and Robin Show. Jamie Markley, David Van Camp, Scott Robbins. Okay, Christians and Muslims are branches on the same tree.
1: Yes. That is...
0: What coexist champion said that?
1: That would be U.S. Senate candidate and, you know, seminarian James Tallarico, talking about Islam, Christianity, basically the same thing when you think about it.
2: Well, one branch wants the other two dead.
1: Well, yeah, I mean, if that branch could, you know, get the hacksaw and put it away,
2: yeah,
1: it'd be great.
2: Mm-hmm.
0: Okay, let's hear this.
3: Christians and Muslims and Jews all worship the same God. Muslims love Jesus. They love Moses and Abraham. We are all branches on the same tree as the Abrahamic faith. And so it's heartbreaking to watch.
0: Hold on a second. Mm-hmm. Love Jesus. Is that true? I know they look at Jesus as a prophet.
1: Oh, yeah, there is a good amount of reverence, but he's not God in the flesh.
0: Of course. What
1: Christians would profess.
0: Is that, well, they love him. Okay. As a Christian, do you love Moses? I guess. I mean, there's definitely reverence, but love, it's just a weird way to phrase it to me. I'm getting maybe semantics here. Go ahead, James.
3: And so it's heartbreaking to watch extremists, whether they are Christian nationalists or whether they're the Taliban or Al-Qaeda, perverting these beautiful traditions that have so much in common to attack others and consolidate their own power.
0: Spoken like a wolf in sheep's clothing. I mean, very well done.
1: I really
0: way to deceive.
1: I love the okay, so point to me on the map, I guess, in America where a bunch of Christian nationalists are, mm-hmm, you know, enslaving women and, you know, getting all beheady on each other.
0: Exactly.
2: They Come do on. This all the time. They try to draw some parallels.
0: Yes.
2: Between, you know, foul play on all sides.
0: Yes.
2: Nah, it's not comparable.
0: Well,
2: cutting off somebody's hands or poking their eyes out is different.
0: Yes.
2: Maybe a little.
0: And then it's the argument, well, most, if not close to all, of the Quran is peaceful. Okay, but there are definitely parts that are not. And if you go chronological, as far as the jihadi verses, they supersede the others. Rarely do you hear people actually talk about that, but I mean, that is true. And I'm not saying that that doesn't mean that Christians and Muslims can't be friends. Because I think some Muslims don't take their faith that serious the same way some Christians don't take their

0: your faith that serious. And sometimes it's a name only, or you like the idea of the tradition, but you don't follow everything. Maybe, but again, how do you know?
1: Yeah. Maybe Tallarico Seminary was different.
2: Yeah.
1: He is a reverend, you know.
0: Well, it's different in that it doesn't follow the Bible.
1: That part's different, yes.
0: Yeah. Which then makes it kind of hard to say it's Christian.
1: Yeah.
0: But again, to most of the world, it's like, yeah, whatever. They said they're Christian. They're Christian.
1: Mm-hmm.
0: Or whatever. But,
1: again, oh, boy.
0: That dude needs the Muslim vote.
2: Yeah.
0: He knows it. You know? So he's going to talk about how Texas is terrible to blacks and that it's just awful that this beautiful religion is getting poisoned by some Christian nationalists or something.
2: Yeah.
0: Because he's figuring all the, quote, Christian nationalists are going to be voting for Paxton. Mm-hmm. Okay. This guy gets more annoying as time goes on.
2: That's the thing.
0: He's already just kind of a goof nut.
2: Yeah.
0: As he goes on.
2: Yeah.
0: Gosh. They're saying I know people think he's really got a shot. Is that the way you see it?
2: I don't.
0: Yeah.
2: The biggest thing he has going for him is that, again, I think, you know, as far as Ken Paxton is concerned, you know, if you are conservative, he is a warrior for you. The problem is that his personal life is a crap show. And that's getting thrown out there a lot.
0: But yeah. Yeah, they knew it would. Mm-hmm. And there you go. Meanwhile, that dude, he's supposed to be highly respected. An intellectual. Scott Galloway.
2: Yes.
0: Who got doxxed and then all of a sudden said, hey, wait a second, we're supposed to go after all the rich people, not me.
2: Right.
0: This isn't cool.
1: Run out of targets after a while, though.
0: Yeah. He was on Bill Maher's show. And, man, I don't think I'd ever heard of Luxist before.
1: Hmm. What?
0: Sexist, racist, Luxist.
1: Luxist?
0: Yeah, you got to be good looking. Yes, as far as politics, because he thinks Gavin Newsom's going to be the one. To be president, here's the take.
3: I think Gavin Newsom is going to be our president. I think we're a looksist, sexist, racist country. And I think I think the only thing I'm fairly confident about is the Democratic nominee will be a straight white man over 6 feet tall.
4: Do you think in general the country is racist and sexist in 2026?
3: Yeah.
4: That characterizes us in a general way?
3: Well, okay. I don't see any reason why Secretary Clinton lost to Donald Trump other than sexism.
0: Okay, this guy's supposed to be an intellectual, right?
2: He's an idiot.
1: Please.
0: Yes. Talk to any common sense people. They'll tell you. She was an unlikable candidate from the jump.
1: Yeah. And
0: bad candidate.
1: Yes.
0: That's why she got beat by Obama.
1: Yes.
0: But if we were, racist, he wouldn't have been elected. So are we more sexist than racist?
2: Apparently,
0: I mean,
2: so.
0: Which is it?
2: Or Luxist. Or did Kamala Harris's defeat, did that reset the counter? So, the election of Barack Obama twice didn't count for racist?
0: I guess.
2: Okay.
0: Because if you remember, she never made it to the primary, Kamala Harris. She had to drop out in 2019.
2: Yeah.
0: Because she had less than 2%. And what was it? Of the black vote. She was getting killed.
2: Mm-hmm.
0: By white women, white dudes, mm-hmm. pretty much anyone else that ran. So that whole nonsense. If you're a good candidate, who cares?
2: Well, and Luxist. I mean, I say this with all due respect to our current president. Nobody voted for him because he's a smoke show.
0: Yeah, I got it. I got to go along with that take. I was thinking the same thing, but wasn't quite ready for the James take, but I know you're not.
2: David?
0: Yeah, exactly. Yeah.
2: Well, I'm sorry, dude.
0: Do you agree with it, Scott?
1: That Donald Trump's not a smoke show?
0: Yes.
1: Yes, I agree
2: Scott!
1: With
2: that.
0: I think you're very handsome, President.
2: I'd love that.
0: Yeah, I know.
1: But I don't think pantsuits was right up there either, so.
0: Oh, my gosh. No. No, for being such an intellectual, that guy's a dope. The Galloway.
2: Yeah.
0: Man. All right, it's that time. We do it a couple of times a day. Go around the table. It may not be the biggest story out there, but it caught your attention. You want to bring it in. But David, today, what's your story?
2: Carolyn Hacks is a syndicated newspaper advice columnist. You may have seen some of her articles. But she just handled a very weird case, and I just wanted to highlight this.
0: Okay, roll it.
5: My daughter is in a polyamorous relationship with a married couple who are trying to have a baby. She plans to adopt the baby as a third parent. I don't like the man, and I'm worried for her. Should I intervene? No. I certainly hope your daughter is an adult. One of the hardest things to do as a parent is to watch a child make choices you wouldn't make. But that's the job. It's not your life.
0: That's the job. It's not your life to talk common sense into someone that's going down the wrong road. Just let them do it and watch the flames.
2: I mean, I think intervene, I don't know what you expect if the person is an adult, but yeah, I mean, you speak your mind and say, I think you're an idiot for doing this. I think this ends badly.
0: Like, are you nuts?
2: Yeah.
0: What are you thinking? How do you think this is going to end? This is what you want out of life? Think about it. Let's play this out. That's the conversation you would have. And if they disown you, fine.
1: Yeah, are we
0: going to speak your mind?
1: 50 years from now, a polyamorous thruple is going to go, you know, it's our 60th anniversary of all three of us.
0: Right. Yes. Said no one ever.
1: Right.
0: Oh, gosh, man.
5: What a choices you wouldn't make. But that's the job. It's not your life.
1: Okay.
0: If that's your best friend.
2: Oh, absolutely. Yeah.
0: That's not your job. Yes, it is. We live in a sea of freaking idiots. It's Monday. I'm already losing my freaking mind.
1: And you know in a relationship like that, somebody's pissed.
0: Of course.
1: Somebody is. One of them is.
0: Of course. Yes. My gosh. All right, Scotty, what's your story?
1: Police are hunting a twisted serial defecator.
0: Oh, gosh. I freaking quit.
1: Who has befouled several businesses in Tulsa, Oklahoma, while wearing only a thong, a cut-open mask, and a shower cap.
2: Come on.
1: Cops responded to a shopping center south of the city. Around 4:30 in the morning, this was Wednesday, right after receiving reports that a mostly naked guy had repeatedly been pooping in a waste bag, a doggy waste bag, and then was taking it to walls and doors of various businesses around town. The owner installed a security camera to catch the deviants, who was wearing only a thong and cut-open mask and a shower cap, spotting him performing this little act on several different occasions. In one video, the guy wearing glasses, clad only in Crocs, and a black cross bag, purple latex gloves, and a black shower cap, exposed himself also to the camera before once again taking care of his business. He have yet to find him. They're still on the hunt for him.
2: That's just baton to the back of the head.
1: You know? That is taking
0: public caning,
1: being removed from society as quickly as possible.
2: Yes.
0: Okay. For my story, you know what, I've had this for a week, and I think it's time to play this, because you need some sanity. This is a piece of audio from 1992. Mays put it out on X. I hadn't seen this before. This is a whole debate on climate change. This is Al Gore and Rush Limbaugh.
2: Oh, yeah. It's classic.
0: On ABC. Ted Koppel.
1: Oh, wow.
0: And it is. I think it would be just... good for us today. Here
6: we've got local environmental problems, regional problems like acid rain. Now we've got a whole new category of global or strategic problems, which include the hole in the ozone layer, which now could appear above the United States, global climate change, the destruction of the rainforest at a rate that means they'll be totally gone in another few decades unless we stop, the pollution of the oceans and the atmosphere, and the like. These represent brand new challenges that call for a new kind of response.
0: Time out. David, you would have been 5 years old. But Scott, you remember all these talking points.
1: Yeah.
0: The acid rain.
1: Oh, yeah, acid rain.
0: Yeah, even in a Rush lyric, the band Rush.
1: Oh, yeah, that's right. I forgot.
0: The acid rain. Yeah. Red alert.
1: Red alert. Red alert. Red alert.
0: Oh, yes. Hole in the ozone over the United States. We're all going to fry. We're going to go outside and we're going to get sunburned in 2 minutes. It was all this nonsense, right? Okay.
7: Rush, I've listened to you many afternoons, as you know, and you tend to I don't want to say you dismiss all of these issues, but at least you dismiss them as having been proven beyond a shadow of a doubt.
8: Well, absolutely. I don't think that there's anything conclusive about what Senator Gore said, with all due respect. I think, for example, there is no ozone hole over the United States. And if we want to get into detailed discussion of ozone depletion, we can. But I think, Ted, that there is not a crisis. See, this is the problem I have. I don't think the Earth is fragile. I don't think the ecology is fragilely balanced. And I think that the dooms day industry that is typified by members of the Hollywood acting community who say we've only got 10 years left to save our planet, we've got to act now. There's no way, if what these people say is true, that we can solve these problems in 10 years anyway. It's budget time in Washington, NASA's being cut, and I think that this fight and doom scenario is designed to frighten people. Everything in this country today seems to be a crisis. We can't do anything without it being having to face it as a crisis. We don't have any time to think about it. There are as many scientists, maybe even more, on the opposite side of all of these doomsday predictions. And I think that
0: that's
8: not true.
0: Yes.
1: I thought not true.
0: Yeah. Well, that was 1992.
1: And here we are.
2: How did you fellas have to, what did you have to do when the ozone layer came over the United States? I know I had to resort to cannibalism pretty quickly.
1: You stopped using hairspray?
0: No. I didn't use hairspray at that time. No, we just cannonballed it. It was like, you know, reefer, beer, whatever. Yeah, that's how we dealt with the ozone.
1: It's always the answer.
0: In the 90s, anyway.
1: Reefer and beer.
0: Yeah. Yeah, we got Nimrod's in the news. You don't want to miss that. And a news update next.
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0: The Markley Van Camp Robin Show. 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
0: News update, David Van Camp.
1: The owner of the San Francisco 49ers, Jed York, arrested in Ohio and pleaded no contest to misdemeanor charges of disorderly conduct and possessing criminal tools related to prostitution.
0: Oh, boy.
2: Criminal tools?
0: What does that mean?
2: Well, I'm not sure.
1: That was
2: considering the crime,
1: question.
2: I don't know.
1: I looked into it. The criminal tools, that might be the phone that he used. Mm-hmm. That's how it's classified, that to do the hookup.
0: Boy, that sounds way worse than just phone, doesn't it?
1: It does.
0: And with that, we go to Nimrod.
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6: I love the poorly educated.
0: All right. Nimrod's in the News. We go to Florida. Police are investigating a robbery. Gunman made off with cash from a gas station. He goes in, uses some sort of ruse to distract the clerk before brandishing a gun, demanding money. He gets off with like $670. The description is what has people's attention. He had one white glove, a tan sun hat, a white medical mask, a light green shirt, and black pants. It does sound like Michael Jackson. And that's Nimrod's in the News.
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8: This is RJ Crace with your Stories Now, brought to you by Jesse Heating and Air. Great products and great people treating you the way you want to be treated since 1979. Illinois Republicans are hoping to gain seats in the General Assembly this fall, pointing to Democratic scandals and concerns about affordability. GOP leaders are targeting several Democrat-held districts while defending seats in the suburbs. Senate Republican leader John Curran says voters are focused on the cost of living, high taxes, and property taxes. His House counterpart, Tony McCombie, says Republicans need to focus on affordability and ethics. Meanwhile, Democrats are expected to focus on the president and his unpopularity in Illinois. ADM employees joined other volunteers last week to pack almost 250,000 meals for malnourished children all over the world during the Feed My Starving Children mobile pack. They participated in a dedicated Friday session as part of the company's Axe for Impact volunteer initiative. There were 5 packing sessions late last week at St. Paul's Lutheran Church. More at nowdecatur.com.
5: A record to run on. I'm Lisa Brady, Fox News. That's what Vice President J.D. Vance is pitching to midterm voters.
9: In just 18 months, we have seen an industrial renaissance all across the United States of America.
5: Visiting a manufacturing facility in Maine and aiming to counter Democrat messaging on affordability.
9: Our vision of America is that we want businesses and workers investing in their communities, investing in their homelands, and thriving together.
5: Vance also warning what's been accomplished could be undone. The vice president also noting that Maine borders Canada and saying what the Trump administration wants is a fair deal for cross-border trade. This is President Trump says cars, trucks, and steel imported from Canada will have tariffs increased to 50% beginning in January. The two countries accusing each other of derailing talks aimed at ending a trade dispute.
10: We did make some progress in recent weeks. In the end, that momentum reversed. And we could not accept what the U.S. had offered, nor could we give what they asked.
5: Canada's Prime Minister Mark Carney warning of dollar-for-dollar retaliation beginning next month.
11: U.S. Trade Representative Jamieson Greer, who is leading negotiations with his Canadian counterpart, blamed Canada for the breakdown, saying Ottawa demanded restrictions on U.S. wine, dairy, and auto imports.
5: Fox's Jared Halpern at the White House. Treasury Secretary Scott Bessent set to detail new sanctions on Iran.
12: He wrote this in the Financial Times today, quote, total financial isolation can obviate the need for American force. But Iran is standing firm. Its new security chief says they will strike their Gulf neighbors if they joined U.S. efforts to further isolate the country. And its Persian Gulf Strait Authority warns vessels violating its arrangements in Hormuz, they could be fined or confiscated.
5: Fox Business's Lauren Simonetti. Bessent describes economic D-Day as part of an endgame. 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
18: Well, good afternoon here during the noon hour on this 24th day of August. Now the National Weather Service has updated its latest forecast at the top of the hour. Let's go ahead and take a look here during the noon hour at the new revised weather forecast for the next few days. 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Today, mostly sunny with a high supposed to get up to around 79. Tonight, mostly clear with a low of 57 cooler degrees. Tomorrow, mostly sunny with a high of 80 degrees, warmer with a warmer evening temperature of 62. Wednesday, mostly sunny day with a high of 85. A new forecast there with southwest winds 5 to 10. Wednesday night, mostly clear with a low of warmer 65 degrees than what was forecast this morning for Wednesday night. Thursday, a sunny day with a high of 83 degrees and a low Thursday night of 62. Friday, another sunny day with a high of 83. They took a chance of showers out Friday night. Partly cloudy now with a low of 63. And then Saturday, mostly sunny with a high of 84. And here's that chance of showers still there. Saturday evening, small chance, 20% with a low of 68. Sunday, another sunny day. That's your weather during the noon hour, thanks to Falcon Supply and Equipment.
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23: The Markley, Van Camp, and Robbins Show. Jamie Markley, David Van Camp, Scott Robbins. A lot of people talking about this big trial, Clancy trial.
2: Oh, gosh.
23: Yeah. You're out of your mind about it.
2: I am out of my mind about it. I seriously am. I can't believe what I'm seeing.
1: Well, yeah. Lindsay Clancy, this is a mother of three who she had had some serious psychological issues, including a stint at a mental institution. Her husband took her there. They went together so that she could try to work things out. They're claiming that when she got back, she murdered her three children. And the reason for that is because of postpartum psychosis is what they're arguing right now. But, you know, basically the prosecution has been trying to say, you know, by all outward appearances, she was highly functioning, if not depressed, individual. And so, therefore, she should go to prison. Because she murdered her three children. The youngest was, what, 8 months old?
23: Terrible, yeah.
1: And, yeah, the bizarre thing that's been going on is the number of women sort of identifying with her.
23: Yes.
1: And saying, like, well, yes, you just don't know how hard it is to be a young mother and all that. And it's like, well, no, I understand that's a unique thing. I am glad that we can all for once agree what a woman is.
23: Well, yes.
1: But
23: that's positive.
1: And that women are inherently different than men.
23: Yes.
1: But she did murder her three kids.
23: Yeah. Now, the defense today, you know, was trying to shoot holes in the prosecution expert today. Dr. Mack was testifying that postpartum is not a disease, basically, and she knew right from wrong, you know, in the end. I mean, I'm paraphrasing it all. Thought it was interesting seeing part of this earlier on Fox, and they're bringing in, you know, their experts when it comes to law and these sorts of cases. And they had Donna Returno, who is, you know, a prosecutor or a criminal defense lawyer. And they asked, I think it was, yeah, Bill Malugin was on this morning. He asked, do you think the prosecution's done a good job? And I thought this was interesting. She said,
24: well, I don't think they've done a great job, and I'll tell you why. They are laying out a narrative that they believe shows that she was this cold, calculated murderer. And that's how they started in their opening statements, that they were going to show that she planned this and that she carried this out. But, Bill, if you look at the other evidence in this case and you try to weigh that out with that narrative, it doesn't make sense. Every single witness that testified in this case testified that Lindsay Clancy has been nothing but a loving, wonderful, caring mother. Her ex-husband, her ex-mother-in-law, all the family members have shown her this grace and this level of forgiveness and this level of understanding. And that testimony does not fit the narrative that she was a cold, calculated person. And the prosecutors have to prove that she also understood not only the ramifications of her actions, but that she was able to stop herself. And I think we're seeing that if she was able to stop herself, a loving, caring mother that was in her right mind would have been able to do so.
23: But at the same time, they're also saying she waited for the husband to be gone. So she knew it was wrong.
1: Well, yeah, that's the one sort of fly in the ointment with that argument that we just heard there. Because it wasn't just that she waited for him to go. She organized a errand for him to go run.
2: Yeah. Yes. Yeah, so he would be out of the way.
23: Right.
2: Because he couldn't stop her. She couldn't be stopped if he was gone.
23: Yes.
2: This, damn, man. I mean, I've seen all these people outside of this courtroom. I postpartum, I believe, is a real thing. I don't think it's made up.
23: No, no.
2: I think it happens to women all over the place. Sure. Constantly.
23: Yes.
2: But how do you start excusing mass murder, which is what this was, of your own children, and you just write it off as, well, you know, it's a mental crippling illness and...
23: Yeah.
2: Well, how about this then, okay? Life in a mental institution. Forever.
23: Well, that goes back to the case you brought up last week, David.
1: Andrea Yates in Houston, yeah.
2: Yeah.
1: She was initially sentenced to, I think it was life in prison.
2: Life in prison, yes.
1: She drowned her five children.
2: In a
1: very troubled woman. But she's been she got a retrial and resentencing, and she's been in a mental institution.
23: Yeah.
2: And if that's the case, then that's, you know, okay, I'll go along with that. But, I mean, the idea that you say, well, you know, it was postpartum, and therefore, you know, we've all experienced that, and we've all gone through this, and that you kill your kids?
23: Well, there's some sort of mental condition where all of a sudden you've sort of lost your mind.
2: Well, most people who kill people, they would say the same thing, yes.
23: But you can't excuse it. You can't just say, well, we understand now.
2: Yeah, no, you can't.
1: Well, it's been pretty twisted seeing some of these people on TikTok,
2: yes.
1: Some of these women on TikTok and Instagram, like the one she's holding her baby and listening to the trial testimony, and she's crying, and then... And the caption just says, same, Lindsay. I'm like, whoa, hold on a second.
2: Yeah, exactly. What are you talking about? Exactly.
23: Yeah.
2: And again, I can have empathy for someone.
23: Sure.
2: I mean, who is feeling that way. I can have empathy for that. But when that defense is used, and if it's successfully used.
23: Oh, my gosh.
2: Right?
23: It opens the door.
2: It is. It's.
23: Yeah.
2: I mean, it's crippling, I think, if she's found anything but guilty out of this. If you want to do guilty by insanity, I suppose that's a defense I could get behind. But again, there's got to be some kind of punishment in charge here. I mean,
23: kind of punishment. You got to do life.
2: Well, that's what I'm saying. You can't ever.
23: You can't kill your three kids.
2: No, and you can't. No, you have to be removed from society. No, you killed your three kids.
23: All right. Other issues out there. Florida, it's going to be terrible. Possibly, 100,000 healthcare workers or 10,000? I forget the number. Are going to be gone.
1: Mm-hmm.
23: Because they're Haitian.
1: Okay.
23: And Margaret Brennan's bringing this up to Byron Donalds, who's running for governor in Florida. I don't know if you've heard this or not. You have not heard this.
2: Margaret Brennan.
4: So your favorite. Do you have a plan to replace the loss of 100,000 Haitians who work in healthcare in Florida if they are deported?
6: Well, let's just be very clear. You're talking about the labor force in Florida. What we want to do is, number one, we want to make sure that our kids coming out of high school are having internships and apprenticeships and the necessary workforce training to be able to work, whether it's healthcare or any other job field. Right now, about a third to a half of our kids are going into the college university system. The other half, quite frankly, there is no strategy or plan for them to be successful. This is why I have a Launchpad initiative in Florida, where if you're a junior or senior in high school, you can actually have those apprenticeships and internships.
4: But this
6: so that by the time you graduate high school, you're walking directly into the job. Hold on, Margaret. Number two. Number two, there are jobs available in Florida. We want to change adult re-education, adult education, career source, have that really be supercharged so people can transition from one job or going into those fields. That's number two. Number three, and this is a broader American issue, you cannot let the borders of our country be blown wide open and then talk about, well, we need people in this field or that field and not actually have consistent immigration policy. And so a lot of what you're talking about really stems from terrible decisions when it comes to immigration from the Biden administration. And quite frankly, from the Democrats like Angie Nixon, like David Jolly. That's the problem that we are presented with.
23: All right, time out a second. David, you're like 100,000.
1: Yes, I'm like 100,000 because, okay, so there's about, and I was just doubling back and looking at the information, it's like 93,000 in the workforce total in Florida.
23: Right.
1: Who would be affected by temporary protected status no longer being a thing.
23: Not just health care, but total.
1: Total.
23: That's then, why he that's, said, that's what I'm brought, talking yeah. about. That you're talking about the workforce.
1: Yeah.
2: Yeah.
23: That's, yes.
2: He brought that up.
1: But she's saying 100,000.
23: 100,000 in health care.
1: In health care. No, that's nonsense.
23: Of course. Yes. That's why he's given the answer he's given.
1: And in health care, at least per the reporting that I've seen here, it's 4,000 nursing assistants.
2: Okay. Either one of you guys want tomorrow, huh?
23: Well, here's the thing. If you've got that many skilled healthcare workers, that would really help Haiti.
1: No kidding.
23: Haiti's always wanting healthcare people to come to Haiti to help.
1: That's a great point, actually.
23: It makes no sense.
2: It's actually humanitarian if we did that.
23: Send them back.
2: Yeah.
23: Heck yeah. And he goes on, this is the end.
6: We have to have a stable standard in immigration and naturalization.
0: Yes.
6: And that comes with following the law, not letting Democrats ignore
0: right.
6: our law.
0: That's federal. I was asking you a plan in your state to make up for the shortage of health care workers that are about to be deported.
6: I just gave you the plan, Margaret.
0: I gave you the plan,
6: but I'm also a member of Congress. And so you have to have a standard for immigration while making sure that our children in our schools today and young people working.
23: And she just keeps going, okay, yeah. Yeah,
1: nationwide, per Reuters at least, when you're looking at Haitian TPS holders, it's 21,000 working as caregivers or nursing assistants nationwide.
23: There you go.
1: This the whole
23: they
1: thing,
23: lie, dude. They freaking lie.
1: Where'd she come up with 100,000?
23: No idea.
1: 100,000.
23: It probably
1: nurses.
23: Some think tank out of D.C. That's what we estimate. Some friggin' nonsense, and you run with it, and whatever. And the people watch you go, whoa, 100,000 healthcare workers are from Haiti. They're going to leave Florida.
1: There aren't even...
23: Those are all the people down there. What are they going to do?
1: per the state of Florida and DHS, there aren't even 100,000 Haitian TPS recipients in the workforce in Florida.
23: Yeah.
1: That's insane.
2: Maybe all these numbers came from that woman in Des Moines who said Kamala Harris was going to win Iowa.
1: Right. She's found a new calling.
23: Right. Yeah. Yep, you get that going on out there. Okay, Spencer Pratt, I know he should be the next mayor of Los Angeles. He's not going to be. No. But he went scorched earth, David?
1: Oh, he did. I don't know what in particular may have set him off. I know part of this was the Lindsey Clancy stuff.
23: Okay.
1: Because he's really ticked at seeing this all the stuff going on social media that is like the phones have melted our brains. And man, he also has had it with conspiracy theories about Charlie Kirk's assassination and the leftists celebrating the assassination. This is scorched earth, man.
23: Okay, roll it.
7: You have insane influencers making a fortune off shamelessly exploiting his death, tying themselves in knots with the most convoluted Rube Goldberg bullshit explanations to try and deny something we all saw in 4K and wish we didn't. It was an exploding mic.
20: And he had a rigged microphone.
7: And they timed it precisely to the millisecond with the fake gunshot from the patsy.
20: The shaped charge was actually supposed to hit him in the chest.
7: There were Jews hiding under the grass. It was French special forces. Just the craziest, most unhinged imaginable. And people believe it. Anything but what actually happened. Anything but the most obvious, straightforward explanation. The woke communists you saw on camera who have prints on the rifle killed an anti-communist leader because communists are violent lunatics. That's it. We have a communist violence problem, but psychos on the internet have made an entire cottage industry around denying and exploiting it.
20: We're not morons.
7: But what's so much worse than these crazy conspiracies is how it drives people to abandon their basic human decency. These people have a bloodlust. What have you become when you celebrate an assassination like this? Teachers mocking his death. Drag queens putting on assassination fashion shows. Who are these demons? What have we allowed ourselves to become? We have been so thoroughly demoralized, I fear that we can't get any lower. These things have fried our brains.
23: Where's the Tylenol?
1: Yeah.
23: Yeah. All what he said is true.
2: Yeah.
23: It's yes, insanity. It is. And now someone is saying throwing dildos is gay.
2: What?
23: I said, Scott, that someone is saying throwing dildos is gay. It might possibly be a WNBA player.
2: Can't wait to hear this one.
23: Oh, yeah, that story. And the five stories we're watching today, all coming up right here.

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0: Markley, Van Camp, and Robbins Show. Jamie Markley, David Van Camp, Scott Robbins, and the five stories we're watching today.
1: One, two, three, four, five.
2: Number five, New York City Democratic Socialist leader Gustavo Gordillo was kicked out of a labor union because he didn't pay his dues or show up, that man of the people. His parents also bought him a degree from Yale and a $1.5 million house. And now he's been caught lying about living in an apartment. He lived in an apartment for a few months during the renovation of said $1.5 million house, and he was evicted from that apartment because he didn't pay his bills.
3: Unreal. Gosh dang.
0: That's a Marxist.
2: It's a big tent party, Democrats say. Okay.
3: Yes. You got to sleep in it.
2: You better get some deposits up front when you let them in that tent, because you're going to be left holding the bag.
3: Don't open the flap. Not too soon.
2: Number four in the Senate primary in Alaska, Dan Sullivan has endorsed Dan Sullivan over Dan Sullivan. Former Anchorage Mayor Dan A. Sullivan, Alaska Senator Dan S. Sullivan for re-election this fall over teacher Dan J. Sullivan, who is a Democrat who was brought in to basically try to confuse Republican voters from voting for the real Dan Sullivan.
4: Yes.
2: So there you go. There's like
3: who won?
2: Names. Huh?
3: Did the real Dan Sullivan win?
2: Well, they got another runoff. So
3: they haven't done it yet. Okay, all right.
2: So
3: this will be fun.
2: Yeah, I need more Dan Sullivans to step up for Dan Sullivan. All right.
3: Well, the thing is, you can't get like vote Sullivan buttons or anything.
2: Right,
3: because
2: no, you can't.
3: No.
4: No.
2: That was the whole point, yeah, to try to confuse people. Number three, a Texas judge denied Carmelo Anthony's request for a new trial in the stabbing death of 17-year-old Austin Metcalf.
0: Right? Well, it got worse for him.
2: Yeah.
0: Because you find out a bunch of other stuff.
2: Oh, right? Yeah. We were talking about it on Friday where he had been texting a recently ex-girlfriend about, well, he threatened her. And then also said, I'm going to go off or something like that. He was looking for a fight that day.
4: Yes.
2: Because he got dumped.
4: Exactly.
3: Yeah, don't worry. You go to prison, you get lots of girlfriends.
2: You become
4: usually
2: a girlfriend.
4: Yes.
2: Yeah.
4: Mm-hmm. That's how it goes.
2: Number two, President Trump announced tariffs on Canadian cars, trucks, automotive parts, and steel will jump to 50% on January 1st of 2027. He's accusing Canada once again of ripping off the United States. Number one, nearly 200 vessels sailed through the Strait of Hormuz last week. That's a 400% spike in the last 2 weeks, while Iran's own exports of oil have dropped to near zero. Those are the top five stories that we're watching today. 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
4: Like some of the topics of today's show, all true, but crazy enough, you would think. Mm-hmm. Throwing dildos is gay.
2: Yes, that's according.
4: You said that?
2: That's according to WNBA player Natasha Cloud. She's not a fan of the neon green marital aids being bounced onto the court.
4: Okay.
2: We had another caper last week.
4: Yes, we did. Gone months without one, and all of a sudden, it's back.
5: And I just, man, and like, in most of these occasions, it's men.
6: Yeah.
5: And I want you to know that is the gayest thing that you can do, is to go to a store, a sex shop, buy a dildo, come to a women's game to throw the dildo on the court. That is the gayest that I've ever heard.
3: Who is that?
2: Natasha Cloud.
3: Man.
4: Well, can I read the thought bubble on your head?
3: Yeah, go ahead.
4: You thought the name was Nate.
3: Yes.
4: Because it sounds like a dude.
3: Dude, it does.
2: By the way,
3: I thought, wait a minute, that can't be the same person, can it?
2: By the way, that's not the gayest thing a man could do with a one of those. I'm just saying, just to be technical about it.
3: That's a starter kit.
4: Thank you, David, obvious fan camp. Appreciate the commentary.
3: Oh, my God.
4: Well, how do you know they went to a sex shop?
2: Amazon. You can DoorDash those things.
4: Man, oh, man.
7: That's got to be the
4: case. You think it's been crazy? Wait till what's coming up.

0: I'm Lauren Simonetti, and this is the Fox Business Report.
1: The major averages are mixed in afternoon trading to kick off a pivotal week with NVIDIA's earnings release after the bell on Wednesday. Also on Wednesday, the Fed's preferred inflation gauge will be released, and Fed Chair Kevin Warsh will deliver a speech at Jackson Hole on Friday. A retreat in oil prices is offering relief to bond yields as investors await details on Washington's stepped-up economic pressure campaign against Iran. Stocks are pairing losses on strength of mega-cap tech. The Magnificent Seven big-cap tech stocks are mostly higher. The price of oil is falling, with West Texas Intermediate crude around $85 a barrel. And over the weekend, the U.S. imposed 50% tariffs on Canadian imports. As a result, shares of steel and aluminum stocks are climbing. President Trump says new tariffs are coming on the auto industry starting on January the 1st. That's your Fox Business Report. I'm Hillary Barsky, invested in you.
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4: 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Soybeans are down today. Last week's major private crop tour is projecting record yield potential, and development weather does look favorable in much of the region. There's also spillover pressure from soybean and crude oils. September beans are down 12 to 12.13. November's 15 and a quarter lower at 12.24 and a quarter. September bean meal's up $4.30 at 3.22. September soybean oil's down 262 at 66.73. Corn's higher. That major private crop tour has the corn yield at a six-year low. Combined with solid overall demand, that would pull new crop ending stocks considerably lower. September's up 11.5 at 4.95 and a quarter. December's corn's up 11.5 at 5.20. And wheat's mixed. It continues to monitor the Black Sea export situation while also watching U.S. harvest activity. Spring wheat harvest this afternoon should be about 50% complete. September Chicago's up 3.5 at 685.5. September Kansas City's down 2 at 754.25. September Minneapolis 2.5 lower at 695.75. Live and feeder cattle are sharply lower on fund liquidation. Feeders are picking up additional pressure from the gains in corn. Today is the day that the U.S. southern border reopened to live cattle imports from

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0: 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Jamie Markley, David Van Camp, Scott Robbins.
1: And I just, man, and like, in most of these occasions, it's men.
2: Yeah.
1: And I want you to know that is the gayest thing that you can do, is to go to a store, a sex shop, buy a dildo, come to a women's game to throw the dildo on the court. That is the gayest that I've ever heard.
0: A lot of controversy around the WNBA right now.
3: All of the highlights from the WNBA have nothing to do with the game itself.
0: No.
3: It's amazing.
0: No. And again, that was Natasha Cloud. She's the one that was yelling at Enos Kanter Freedom.
3: Wow.
0: And she was talking about the neon dildo that was thrown on the court last week.
3: Yes.
0: Okay.
4: Why do they don't embrace these things and put their logos on them?
0: You'd mentioned that before.
4: Yeah, I mean, you know, hey.
0: Well, there's something else, too, in case you missed it. David Van Camp brought up a point that maybe needed to be said, that was not, in fact, the gayest thing you could do with such an item.
3: I'm just saying, it's true.
4: That's what he said.
3: In point of fact.
0: Yep. Yes. Speaking of the WNBA, seeing they still have money issues. I was thinking maybe this thing has turned around now that it was turning a profit.
4: Yeah, that's what I thought.
0: No. No, not according to John Dillman, wrote this piece that said, yes, the WNBA celebrates its 30th birthday. League has never been more popular. As far as the ratings, attendance never been higher. Merch sales bigger. And yet, for all that, the WNBA is still losing money.
3: Well, turns out that Thunderdome race war doesn't necessarily translate into people watching the games.
0: I guess. Yes. It's still being subsidized by the NBA. Wow. Which I just thought was very interesting. And they do seem to just keep shooting themselves in the foot.
4: Well, again, I mean, if you take the Indiana Fever games out of the ratings equation.
0: Oh, boy.
4: Or out of the attendance equation, whether home or on the road, then it's a whole different story.
0: Yes.
4: You know, I mean.
0: It is.
4: It's the NBA when Michael Jordan played. I mean, if you got a crummy NBA team, they'd sell out when Jordan played.
0: Oh, wherever they were on the road.
4: Yeah, wherever they were.
0: Yeah, there's no doubt about that. But just, it's.
4: But nobody was walking around saying how awful Michael Jordan was. And trying to, you know.
0: Well, no.
4: I mean, you know, he was embraced, not by everybody in the NBA, certainly, but certainly by owners in the NBA.
0: Yes. But it brings up the point where David is talking about, and no one's talking about the game.
4: No.
0: And somebody brought up, might have been Dave Portnoy from Barstool. Hey, with all of this going on, no one talked about Caitlin Clark and scoring 30 points and getting 10 assists.
4: Right.
0: She's done it 5 different times, right?
4: Mm-hmm.
0: Now, when you see different people talk about who are the best guards in the league,

0: she usually doesn't finish in the top five, right? Mm-hmm. Yet, outside of Caitlin Clark, do you know how many players have scored 30 points and gotten 10 assists in a game?
1: I'm going to guess none. Zero.
0: It's four.
1: Oh, four. Okay.
0: Four. In the history of the league, she's done it five times, just as an example.
1: Wow.
0: And there will be games where, obviously, the Fever are going to play, but it's not her picture on the poster to promote the game.
1: No, that's what's always funny to me.
0: After bringing all the eyeballs to it.
1: Yeah, nothing.
0: That is wild. And by the way, that game against the Chicago Sky,
1: yeah,
0: one of the funniest follows on X is Brick Center. And it says, DeJounte Carrington, revenge game versus the Fever. She's ready for it. What'd she have? She had this game circled on the calendar. 7 points going 3 for 11 and 0 for 3 from 3-point range.
1: That's an off night, isn't it?
0: Oh, my gosh, that is funny. Okay, other things. Zoran Mamdani in New York City.
2: Yes, Zoran Mamdani. Well, he's being sued, I don't know if you know this, by a group of grocery store owners, little bodega corner store owners, mostly immigrants and people of color, over the city-run grocery store plan. They're saying, hey, you're going to undercut our business. What's going on here? The mayor of New York, Zoran Mamdani, doesn't really care about these folks.
0: Oh, guess we shouldn't be surprised.
3: I continue to be fully confident in both the legality and the importance of our initiative to deliver 5 city-run grocery stores, one in each borough, to the people of our city. We are talking about a reflection of a cost of living crisis that has seen grocery prices increase by about 30%.
0: Okay.
2: Yeah. Well, then you had one of the people who was part of the grocery store rollout plan saying, well, we could, you know, subsidize those stores, too. How about you just not do it?
0: You were going nuclear on this the other day, Scott.
1: Yeah, well, yeah.
0: Like, just basic economics.
1: Well, of course it is.
0: Yes.
1: Naturally. And, you know, and then you've got these people shrugging their shoulders, these bodega owners are like, hey, we're going to go out of business and we're not going to be able to serve our communities.
0: Right.
1: Well, again, if I have to pay for something versus not paying for something, or paying for something at a ridiculously low price, same item, then guess where I'm going
0: to
1: go?
0: But isn't the goal in the end to destroy it anyway?
1: Well, yeah,
0: to tear it all down.
1: Completely wreck it.
2: Yes, of course. Basically, you can throw a virtually unlimited amount of money at something like this.
0: Yeah.
2: And just run everybody out of town.
1: But, you know, again, you were warned.
0: Oh, yeah.
1: People told the voter exactly what they were going to do. And they're doing it.
0: But it hasn't been done this way before.
2: Right.
0: As far as socialism goes.
1: No, it's,
0: you know how that
1: it's
0: goes.
1: It's a slow death versus instant. Yes.
0: All right, it's that time. We do it a couple of times a day. Go around the table. It may not be the biggest story out there, but it caught your attention. What's your story here, David?
2: My story here has to do with the ongoing trade dispute with Canada, because Canadians have said, no, we're not gonna stop, you know, being a laundromat for Chinese steel on its way to the United States. No. We want to grow closer to China instead of the United States, instead of actually trying to give people a fair trade agreement. Well, Scott Bessent, Treasury Secretary, was asked about Canada, including, the Ontario Premier Ford, saying, hey, we're going to cut off electricity to the United States, which is not really much of a threat, but okay. And the Prime Minister, Carney, is out there yapping, and here is Scott Bessent in response.
4: Okay. Canada to become a state. He did say that they're getting all the benefits of being a state without being one.
5: I think he would like Canada to come to the table and negotiate in good faith. They were offered quite a good deal last week. They chose to reject it. Unfortunately, Prime Minister Carney rose to power on an anti-American, anti-Trump platform. I believe he was more than 20 points behind. And, you know, he seems to have gone back to his old playbook. And I think one has to ask oneself, is he trying to benefit himself, the Liberal Party, or the Canadian people? Because they were offered a very good job. So,
2: So there you go. Mm-hmm. He's on the take.
0: Yeah. Pardon. All right, Scott, what do you got for your story?
1: American Federation of Teachers President Randy Weingarten.
0: Oh, gosh.
1: Promoting a nationwide back-to-school boycott of Target. She did this over the weekend because the company had not condemned ICE operations in Minnesota. That's where the headquarters are, of course. She said, and I quote, "We gave Target ample time to stand with the communities in which they operate and help their neighbors, but it's
0: ample time.
1: Silence. We drew
0: what
1: the
0: are
1: line
0: you, a mob boss? Said,
1: yes.
2: Yeah, that's how she acts, yeah.
1: Absolutely.
0: What does that have to do with kids learning, teachers, anything?
1: That's a good question. The issue could not be more pressing, she went on to say. 7 months since the murder of Alex Preddy and Renee Good, masked ICE agents are still in our streets, our schools, and our communities, terrorizing families in the name of Donald Trump's illegal, immoral assault on immigrants, striving for their American dream. That's why we're urging our members to avoid Target and patronize ethical shops and alternatives this back-to-school season. Which, by the way, makes me want to spend even more money with Target now.
0: I wouldn't go that far, but I understand the sentiment.
1: I'm going to go that far.
0: Yeah. Well, they've screwed a lot of things up.
1: Well,
0: but this is stupid. Like, we've given you ample time. Shut up.
1: What I don't understand is why she does this and is allowed to do this as an alleged representative of teachers.
0: Why does anybody do anything?
1: Does every teacher agree with this?
0: Because they can't until they stop paying and say, no,
1: we're not doing this.
0: We're not doing this
1: anymore.
0: Get this load out of here.
1: Or until the federal government steps in and says, hey, no more unions here.
0: With the teachers.
1: Yeah, and we'll see where that goes. That will probably go nowhere.
0: Can you imagine that?
1: Oh, gosh, no.
0: No. Holy smokes, dude. It would be bonkers across the entire country.
1: Or giving some of the money to the private schools or homeschoolers.
0: Oh, then you'd see even more craziness.
1: Oh, gosh.
0: Oh, yeah. For my story, I happened to see this last night. I'm like, holy smokes, I didn't know this. Scottie Scheffler was playing in the tournament over the weekend, the BMW. Big playoffs are going on. And he finished 12th. He had a terrible day on Thursday. He started out just bad. And he had been on such a hot streak. And I'm reading this piece saying, yeah, he ended up finishing 12th, which is not bad. You know, especially the way he started. But when you play through hand, foot, and mouth disease.
1: What?
0: Finishing 12th is remarkably impressive.
1: Hand, foot, and mouth disease?
0: Yes.
1: I thought only cattle got that.
2: I think you're thinking of hoof and mouth.
1: Okay, maybe I am.
2: My kids had it when they were little.
1: How do you get that?
2: Well, just it's pretty common among young children.
0: Yeah, you've got two little kids, too.
1: Oh, gosh.
2: Before they developed the immunity.
1: So he wasn't feeling up to par?
2: I hate you.
0: Okay.
2: I hate you so much right now.
1: I know.
0: That was bad.
1: Couldn't help it.
0: Don't cows get it? How do you get it? What's going on out there on the PGA Tour?
1: But maybe they, you know.
0: So he didn't tell anybody until the whole tournament was over. And he said, so to start the week, it was pretty painful to grip the club.
1: Dang.
0: So if I was smarter, maybe I would have pulled out, but I was playing so good, I felt like I could knock it out quickly and just get through the first couple rounds and still have a chance. It says it's usually a viral illness that affects kids. There's no cure for it, which means the common symptoms of painful blisters on the hands, feet, and mouth.
1: Jeez.
0: A fever and sore throat are things that he just had to play through.
2: Yeah, for adults who get it, it can be pretty serious.
0: Yeah. Like
2: little kids, it's like they're sick, they got a little rash for a couple days, and then it's done.
0: Yeah. He said he got sick Monday night. So that was probably the most frustrating part, playing really good golf, and you come out of the heat and get a little adrenaline. Sometimes your body kind of crashes. Then it hit me pretty good all week. So I'm still not 100% now, but I'll get some rest, and hopefully that will help.
1: Oh, boy.
0: Yeah.
1: Jeez.
0: Yeah, that's something you don't see all the time with an athlete, the hand, foot, and mouth disease.
2: No.
0: Oh, blisters on the hands?
2: Yeah.
0: Oof. You got to grip that glove? Yeah, I know sometimes compared to football, injuries don't seem like that much. You know, David will all talk about a pitcher getting a blister.
2: Oh, yeah. It's like, yeah, he's on the 10-day list because, oh, he had a little blister on his hand. No.
0: You try to throw a curve with a blister on your finger.
2: Can't do it.
0: You can't, and you're going to get shelled. You see, you can't get spin on it.
1: Slider or anything else.
0: It's pretty tough, but, you know, you understand.
1: Yeah.
0: So anyway, yeah, that's a wild one. Okay.
1: I bet if he pitched, though, he'd ball be dancing all over the place. Those blisters.
0: I don't know, man. Get a grip it. Nimrod's in the news in just a few, and a news update next.

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0: Gosh darn it. Whew. The Mark Lee Van Camp and Robin Show. I'm Jay Mark Lee, and that's David Van Camp, and there's Scott Robin. I gotta get control here. Yeah. I'll just tell you this.
1: Good luck.
0: Okay. We were talking about something that had to do with Ted Williams because he got frozen, the body and everything.
1: Baseball player, yeah.
0: Yes. And there's a part of it that his head was lodged to a tuna can. And I'll get to that story later in the show. But I just remembered it off air, and Robin's reaction made us all laugh hysterically, and we're just trying to get composure here.
1: Never heard that one before.
0: You know, a lot of people talk about the weight loss injections because, well, they get results. By the way, if you're a person that would like to lose significant weight, but you don't want to do any needles or have any of the side effects that can come with that, you know what I'm talking about. 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
0: All right. News update, David Van Camp.
2: All right. Well, I mentioned that the owner of the San Francisco 49ers, Jed York, was arrested in Ohio engaging in prostitution.
1: Oh, these guys.
2: And it was at the Wheat Hill Mobile Home Community. He got busted in a trailer park.
0: What in the world?
2: What is happening?
0: I don't know. This is one of the most bizarre Mondays I can remember. It really is. All right, we got to get the Nimrods. Here we go.
3: When the going gets tough.
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4: I love the poorly educated.
0: All right. Nimrods in the News. We go to Boston where this mom drops off her car at the shop. And all of a sudden, she realizes this thing's got hundreds of miles on it. It was being driven around. She actually saw it at a stoplight with another woman driving her car.
1: Oh, man.
2: Oh, no.
0: Yeah, her dash cam captured it, driving around and racking up tolls going through the Ted Williams tunnel. That's what made me think of the Ted Williams frozen head thing.
1: More on that later.
0: It will be. It's wild. But, yeah, she dropped off her car at River Street Auto Center, Hyde Park. And then finds out it's been driven all over the place. So, yeah, they're in some trouble now, and that's Nimrod's in the News.
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5: They're calling it Operation Economic Outcast. John Lisa Brady, Fox News. Treasury Secretary Scott Bessent just outlining new sanctions on Iran and secondary sanctions on countries and entities that aid the regime.
12: Every country has a defined timeline to shut down activities we have identified. If they do not take action, we will do so unilaterally through Treasury authorities.
5: Using money laundering as an example of help for Iran that has to stop.
12: Any entity that facilitates money laundering on behalf of Iran will be removed from the U.S. dollar system. The clock just started ticking.
5: He says President Trump is calling world leaders as part of a level setting, a setting of expectations with countries that may be impacted. Bessent declining to say which countries or to confirm timelines, but he's signaling U.S. patience is limited and that no one is above the reach of sanctions. Iran has already warned of seismic retaliation for the economic isolation campaign. Earlier, Iran's currency hit a record low. Vice President J.D. Vance says he thought the U.S. and Canada had a deal on trade, but that Canada made last-minute demands he calls unreasonable, and that the U.S. just wants a fair deal.
13: If you look at the amount of tariffs that have been applied, not just on Maine, but on a lot of our northern states that are doing cross-border trade with Canada, Canada and China have been the two worst countries when it comes to trade policy anywhere in the world. What a shame that is.
5: The vice president visiting a manufacturing facility in Maine ahead of the midterm elections. Canada's prime minister accusing U.S. negotiators of making demands Canada could not meet. He's vowing retaliation for higher tariffs as President Trump warns of another increase beginning January 1st. Multiple ICE sources just confirming to Fox more than 1,300 arrests of illegal immigrants over 2 weeks in Virginia and Maryland, including nearly 400 with criminal convictions or pending criminal charges. 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
22: We'll continue the mostly sunny sky for the rest of this afternoon here in central Illinois. Very pleasant temperatures for this time of the year. Look for highs up to around 81. Mostly clear and pleasant overnight tonight. Lows drop down to 58. Mostly sunny, 84 on Tuesday. We'll see a few clouds drifting through Tuesday night. Overnight lows drop down to 63. We're going to crank back up the heat. Mostly sunny, 87 on Wednesday. I'm meteorologist J.C. Fultz.
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1: The Markley, Van Camp, and Robbins Show. Jamie Markley, David Van Camp, Scott Robbins. I know we have a plan of what we want to accomplish here.
2: We do.
1: In this segment. But, David, where do you want to start first?
2: The only thing I can think of right now is something that is bewildering me. And it's sort of sports related, but not a sports story. The owner of the San Francisco 49ers, he has pleaded guilty to a charge of disorderly conduct and also a misdemeanor charge of possessing criminal tools.
1: This we've learned is like a cell phone.
2: A cell phone, and initially he was charged with engaging in prostitution. But due to a plea agreement, it was amended to disorderly conduct.
1: Okay.
2: This happened at a trailer park in East Palestine, Ohio.
1: Wow.
2: The owner of the San Francisco 49ers at 9:35 in the morning on Sunday was at a trailer park in East Palestine, Ohio, apparently to solicit a prostitute.
1: Is this like a pretty woman thing?
2: At a trailer park in East Palestine,
1: Well, I'm just
2: Ohio,
1: asking. I don't know. You know?
2: I don't know what's weirder to me, the 9:35 in the morning or the trailer park. What's the weirder?
1: Chances are he's an early riser. You know, he's one of these guys, very motivated, right, very focused. Gets up at 6 o'clock, right, checks his email, goes for a run, and decides, you know what? I've been thinking about this.
27: I'm still stuck on you trying to compare this to a Julia Roberts pretty woman situation at the trailer park in Ohio.
1: She was a nobody. She was a down and out, right, you know.
27: I thought maybe you were just thinking, you know, the high heels.
1: Well, not with the hair, as much, you know, that was just the whole idea. Which is so far-fetched, it's incredibly,
27: of course it is,
1: crazy. That you,
27: yes, know, I guess you would think with this kind of money, you're,
1: well,
27: talking about high-priced,
1: yeah,
27: call girl.
1: Yeah, you would think.
27: I mean, I have no idea what hookers at the trailer park in East Palestine, Ohio, look like, but I'm guessing we're not talking top shelf.
1: No, but they're probably really nice.
27: What are you talking about? Nice.
1: Just kind, you know, make him breakfast and everything before he leaves.
2: He gets the early bird special.
27: Right. Exactly. You're going from one nonsensical take to the next.
1: Well,
27: getting worse as you're going.
1: I'm trying to make sense of any of this.
27: I have no idea. It is wild. And this, it sounds like I'm making a joke. I don't mean it to be this way. Is that something where you got some serious self-hatred somewhere?
1: Maybe you're afraid. Maybe you figure, look, she won't even know who I am. Right? So,
2: yeah,
1: anonymous, I can go completely under the radar here.
2: He's from the area. He's from Youngstown, which is like half an hour away.
1: Yeah.
27: I don't know, man.
1: Maybe he went to high school with her. I don't know.
27: Oh, my gosh.
2: Oh, gosh.
27: Now, how old is the guy?
2: I don't know. Let me see.
1: Not that old, is he? I mean,
2: he's 46.
1: Yeah, I was going to say, he's a fairly young guy.
27: Okay. So he's going, the guy with endless amounts of cash is going for the 46-year-old hooker at the trailer park. Great theory.
1: Nobody makes eggs and bacon like her.
27: Well, then you would just pay her for the eggs and the bacon.
1: Maybe that's all it was.
27: I don't know, man.
1: Who knows?
2: She redefines the phrase "eggs over easy." You know,
1: man. Yeah,
27: that is something.
1: I think there's something about anonymity here.
27: To answer the other question, David, I think yes, the trailer park part is it's more questionable than the time of day.
2: Well, he's going and getting a daytime hooker at a trailer park. I mean, that's...
27: Yes, I understand. But I mean, does it... Yes, but I think it's the trailer park part that is more astounding than the time of day, if that was your question.
1: Well, I don't know.
27: If this is 11 p.m., then it's different?
1: Well, yeah, because maybe you're liquored up and, you know, I don't know.
27: Robert Kraft just wanted to take the edge off before a playoff game. Yeah. But if you remember that one.
2: He went to a spa, though.
1: Yeah,
2: like a
1: right.
2: gentleman.
1: Right, a health spa.
27: Well, where you know that there's a decent chance, because word was around, at the whatever that spa was named. Yes. This just, I don't know. I mean, I don't know. Is that something that's prevalent in the trailer parks? There's a lot of prostitution going on?
1: Probably the early bird special is a couple of different things. Maybe it's like half price if you go before, you know.
27: Like if this guy cares what it costs.
1: I don't know. Look, man, you want me to make sense of this? I can't. I'm just trying. I'm throwing things against the wall here.
2: Principal owner and CEO of the San Francisco 49ers, also co-owner of a couple of soccer teams, Leeds United and the Rangers. I mean, he's got some money. I'm actually now on Scott's side. That it's like the one that got away in high school, and she's fallen on hard times. He may not know what she does for a living, and he's just there. And then there's the bust, and he.
27: My guess is this isn't the first time he's done something like this.
2: Probably very familiar with that trailer park. Yeah,
27: that'd be a guess. Wherever his soccer teams are, but we'll see. Yeah, that is a crazy story.
1: It is quite the story, though.
27: You want to hear about vaccines?
2: Sure.
27: You want to hear about pro-women messages getting censored? What do you want next?
2: After that, after the trailer park caper, I think we do need to hear some medical advice.
27: Yeah, that'd probably be good. Well, this is sort of the same thing. Byron Donalds is on CBS with Margaret Brennan. And she is all about vaccines. What about the recommended vaccines now? Because all of these kooks, basically, on the White House staff that want to take away the vaccines from the children, which is not true. But that's what she's going after here with Byron Donalds.
0: Nearly all of Florida is below the 95% immunization rate for herd immunity for measles. So is your message to Florida parents, get your kids vaccinated against that one?
4: No, actually, my message to Floridians and, quite frankly, to Americans is the reason why we have seen a measles outbreak in certain parts of the country is because of rampant illegal immigration into the United States from the previous administration. Margaret, before Joe Biden came to office, when our borders were basically secure, Margaret, we've seen the outbreaks in El Paso, Texas, in Southwest Florida, where I live, and many other parts, where you know that you have a situation. People have come into the country illegally, have not had that vaccination schedule, and not the ones today on young kids that parents do have concerns about. I'm talking about previous ones where people weren't even getting the measles vaccine or mumps and rubella. So the key thing is, you, well, number one, you got to control immigration into your country. You can't have an entire a segment of people, more than 10 million, come into your country without that vaccination schedule. That's how you end up having some of these outbreaks. And so that's number one. But number two, and I will tell you, we could talk vaccinations, but the real issue in healthcare is the cost for Americans and the cost for Floridians. And we have already seen that the regulatory framework of the Affordable Care Act is driving up costs on every American. And that's what I want to stay focused on as the next governor of Florida.
6: Byron Donald is very good at what he does.
1: Mm-hmm. Boy, she can't wait to jump in there, can she?
27: Oh, yeah. That's like an activist doing an interview. I mean, that's just what it sounds like to me.
1: It really is, yeah.
27: The other one, the pro-women message getting censored, this happened in New York. This was the New York Liberty-Indiana Fever game from Saturday night. So you had Jennifer Say, the XXXY Athletics founder, is there ahead of the game. And you have a fan of Sophie Cunningham that paid for a message to go up on the board at the game at the Barclays Center. But it was censored. Okay? And she did an interview with a guy that's a reporter for Fox. Oh, shoot, man. What's that dude's name? I have it right here. Jack Thompson. And she tells what it was that got censored. And I just wanted to get your reaction to it and see what you thought. Or see what you thought. Here you go.
7: You planned to have a message played on the Jumbotron at Barclays Center tomorrow.
8: Yes,
7: I did. What happened to that plan?
8: I wanted to put up a message to Jennifer Say and thank her for everything that she's doing. And it got approved. I paid for it. That was 5 days ago. And then 24 hours before the game, I get an email that said they're going to alter my message and gave me no reason or recourse.
7: What was the original message you had, and what is the message they wanted to put up there?
8: Yeah, so my original message was, thank you, Jennifer Say. XXXY Athletics will save the day. Then their response was, or their altercation of this was, thank you, Jennifer Say. Thank you for all you do for XXXY Athletics. Yeah, they said it was not in the spirit and it wasn't positive. I don't understand it. It's I'm celebrating someone who's doing amazing things for women.
7: So you're saying that Liberty told you that the reason they wanted to change your message because the message you proposed wasn't positive. What were their exact words exactly?
8: They said, our scoreboard messages are limited to positive, celebratory content. And submissions that may intentionally or unintentionally violate that spirit are not eligible for display.
27: What? Will save the day?
1: Yeah.
27: That was too much.
2: It's hateful.
27: But you know what did run on the messages? Hey, trans fans, glad you're here. Go Liberty. That was one. Another one read, welcome, trans Liberty fans. You are loved and you belong.
1: Okay.
27: And another one, big welcome to the New York Liberty transgender fan community. So excited to be here with you all. That's fine. The other, too much. They really clown themselves.
2: Mm-hmm. They're captured, dude. They don't know what to do.
1: Wow. No, they don't know what to do because you're rocking hard place right now. I mean, with these two guys that are going to enter the draft or want to enter the draft.
27: Man.
1: I mean, you've been lecturing us.
27: Yes.
1: For years now.
27: Yes.
1: That trans women are women.
27: Yes.
1: Who are you to say they're not? Okay, if that's all it takes, here we go.
27: I know, man.
1: What used to be a joke on this show has become a reality.
27: Yeah. It's one fail after the next. That's what Jennifer Say said, and I think she's right.
1: She's absolutely right.
27: Now, as far as, and I know this story is like 17 years old, but it's about Ted Williams. Oh, gosh. Long story short is this. A dude I know mentions that his great-grandfather was good friends with Ted Williams. They served together.
1: Wow.
27: And that he has a picture of his great-grandfather with Ted Williams, and it's signed by Ted Williams. We're talking about it.
1: Ted Williams, one of the great fighter pilots of World War II.
27: Yes. Mm-hmm. So I'm telling my wife the story about this, and I'm like, Stoner, Ted Williams, legend, one of the greatest baseball players, all this stuff, right? I'm like, and it's weird because he's frozen somewhere in Arizona. And she's like, what are you talking about?
1: Yeah.
27: And I said, yeah, his family had him frozen. You know, so if, you know, there's the technology, the way I understood it, they could bring him back to life. Isn't that the deal?
1: Or at least take particles of him and implant them somewhere else.
27: And something.
1: Yeah.
27: And she's like, are you serious? And I'm like, let me get the details. And so I'm looking up a story.
1: Mm-hmm.
27: And with that, and I forgot about this, a book that came out, because he died in 2002. A book in 2009 was from a guy that worked at that clinic because his head was separated from the body.
1: Yes.
27: Right?
1: Yes.
27: Well, and it was what? Alcor Life Extension Foundation. That's what it was?
1: Yeah.
27: And they had denied this report, but this guy said, no, I saw it with my own eyes. The head was abused at the facility.
1: Ted Williams' head was abused.
27: Yes. Okay, see, I'm a bad...
1: Boy.
27: I'm bad at timing. I will finish the rest of this coming up in a few, but how was it, and what does it have to do with a tuna can being stuck to the head?
1: See,
27: I'll explain coming up in a few, and the five stories we're watching today, all coming up.

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0: The Markley, Van Camp, and Robbins Show. Jamie Markley, David Van Camp, Scott Robbins, and the five stories we're watching today.
1: One, two, well, three, four,
2: Gary,
1: five.
2: Indiana has been dealing with power outages after severe weather. I mean, it was a nightmare for several days.
3: Oh, my gosh. It's crazy.
2: And there are complaints, though, about racism being behind the slow restoration. They just don't care about the black folks in Gary, Indiana. The problem is, though, a few days ago, things started slowing down because a power company worker got shot.
3: Wow. So well, it was the murder capital of the country there for a while.
2: It's like, yeah.
4: And once the belt back.
2: Yeah.
3: Man, oh, man.
4: Geez, I just saw a documentary on that not that long ago. It's just that it's boarded up windows. It's just.
3: Oh, it's terrible.
4: God.
3: Yeah.
2: Number four, a Texas judge has denied Carmelo Anthony's request for a new trial in the stabbing death of 17-year-old Austin Metcalf. Back to jail you go. Mm-hmm. Number three, ICE quietly carried out one of the most successful operations in agency history, resulting in the arrest of some 1,300 illegal aliens in just a two-week span in the states of Virginia and Maryland. They were focusing mostly on sanctuary jurisdictions.
3: Yeah. Mm.
2: Number two, President Trump announced tariffs on Canadian cars, trucks, automotive parts, and steel will jump to 50% starting January 1st, 2027. Canada, there are a whole lot of issues that have been run up against, including one where Canada is trying to basically flip Chinese steel to the U.S. to help China get around tariffs. They're like, yeah, you got to put a stop to that.
3: Right.
2: Number one, nearly 200 vessels sailed through the Strait of Hormuz last week. That's a 400% spike in traffic in the last 2 weeks. Iran's own oil exports have dropped to near zero.
3: And here we go. Economic D-Day starts today for Iran.
4: We'll see what that means.
3: Yes. All right, Ted Williams. I know this has nothing to do with anything going on today, but I mentioned earlier topic of a conversation that came up
4: and yep.
3: talking about how his body was frozen and his head was frozen separate at this Alcor Life Extension Foundation in Arizona. And that I was looking up the story on it. I did not realize there were allegations that the head was mistreated. And because I'm just doing a search to tell my wife about how they froze this guy, who's a legend. And this dude came out with a book in 2009, said he worked for Alcor for 8 months in 2003, first as clinical director, then as chief operating officer. And he had a lot of photographs in the book. And he told the story of how Ted Williams' head was abused, and it had to do with a tuna can stuck to it.
4: Well, how did the tuna can get in there?
3: Apparently, Johnson says Alcor used the cans from a cat that lived on the premises as pedestals for the heads. They would put them on the cans of tuna. And Ted Williams' head got stuck to it, being removed from the first container.
4: Oh, gosh.
3: And so it took like a tire iron to dislodge it, but the guy missed. And he says, this is the quote, but hitting the head dead center. Tiny pieces of frozen head sprayed around the room.
2: Dude.
3: Yes. So then the next swing knocked the can loose.
4: And he's just trying to pry it loose from his head?
3: Yes. That's what he was trying to hit it, hit the can off of it.
4: And they put it in the microwave for a minute.
3: Isn't that bonkers?
4: That's bonkers.
3: Yes. There's more of that. There's a news update. There's a Robbins trifecta all to get to coming up.

0: We'll continue with a mostly sunny sky for the rest of this afternoon here in central Illinois. Very pleasant temperatures for this time of the year. Look for highs up to around 81. Mostly clear and pleasant overnight tonight. Lows drop down to 58. Mostly sunny, 84 on Tuesday. We'll see a few clouds drifting through Tuesday night. Overnight lows drop down to 63. We're going to crank back up the heat. Mostly sunny, 87 on Wednesday. I'm meteorologist J.C. Fultz.
1: I'm John Saucier. Treasury Secretary Scott Bessent announcing a new round of sanctions against Iran as the talks over reopening the Strait of Hormuz remain stalled. The Treasury Secretary claims no country that works with Iran will be able to avoid these sanctions.
2: The actions of Treasury and other agencies will tighten the noose and block every potential source of revenue that funds the IRGC and the evil Iranian regime.
1: Canadian Prime Minister Mark Carney, working on a trade agreement on U.S. tariffs, says while they were able to make some progress, talks ultimately fell apart due to demands of the United States.
3: We made progress. We did make some progress in recent weeks. In the end, that momentum reversed. And we could not accept what the U.S. had offered, nor could we give what they asked.
1: President Trump accusing Canada of ripping off the U.S. for years in a recent post on Truth Social. 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

0: Markley, Van Camp, and Robbins show. Jamie Markley, David Van Camp, Scott Robbins. All right, before we move on, the whole thing with Ted Williams' frozen body is a weird thing in this book that came out in 2009. And the last part of the detail from what we were talking about earlier. By the way, if you ever miss anything, you can always catch it on the podcast. It's so crazy that at this clinic where they're, you know, freezing bodies, that there was this ugly scene in a room packed with a bunch of people, a lot who posed with Williams' body.
1: See?
0: Pictures. Before and after the head was cut off. And, you know, the story's been so long ago, I thought it was supposed to be that way. Like the body was held in a separate place and then...
1: No.
0: Then the head.
1: It was attached, right? Supposed to be.
0: Yes. The book contends the head was hanging by a thread when an official entered the room and shouted it was supposed to be a full body freezing.
1: Gosh. What are people milling around in there for anyway?
0: But they were frozen separately. Yeah. That whole thing is bonkers. Well,
2: he's going to become a, if they ever revive him, he's got to get a some sort of spokesman deal with Excedrin.
0: Get something.
2: He's going to have a headache, man.
0: No kidding.
1: Yeah, we had tuna cans stashed in your head? Yeah, I did.
0: Well, I think it was just at the bottom because that's what they would use again. It's like a platform.
2: They couldn't just
1: can't
2: make
1: afford
2: for the
1: just a regular platform? A vase?
0: I know.
1: To put his head in?
2: What kind of nickel and dime?
0: I understand.
2: Dog and pony show are they running?
1: No kidding.
0: Yeah, it's something, man.
2: You can just go to Home Depot and get, like, a circular piece of metal to put it on.
1: Well, yeah.
0: Good.
1: Or a Best Buy box or something.
2: A Weber grill. Anything.
1: Right, anything.
0: Well, and then you got to put it in this special liquid, you know, to keep it.
1: Well, yeah.
0: Golly.
1: And that's like a one-time payment. Is there a rent? I wonder if they're rental charge on that, like a storage locker.
0: See, you think like collectors and storage, and my goodness,
1: I
0: man.
1: There has
0: I
1: just to
0: think
1: be, right? Right, there have to be.
2: Ongoing costs associated with it.
1: Exactly.
0: Yeah.
2: Including an unexpectedly high tuna budget.
1: Right.
0: Yeah. Did you see the story where Nike's really dipped?
1: I did see that, yeah.
0: Stock is, what, 12-year low?
1: Yeah.
0: There's a whole piece talking about from Colin Kaepernick to Dylan Mulvaney. Nike's decade of left-wing activism has finally caught up to it. Yeah.
1: Well, you play that game, man. You're rolling the dice.
0: Yes. And still, it seems like doubling down on all of that stuff. So that was out there. Is it James Tallarico saying we have a selfishness problem or something?
2: Oh, yeah. James Tallarico, he's the weird little guy running for running for Senate to represent Texas in the United States Senate. And he spoke at a church because, you know, he's a seminarian. And he completely misrepresented a tragic death at an Amazon fulfillment center in Troutdale that happened a while ago.
0: Okay.
2: The worker collapsed due to some sort of pre-existing medical condition. On-site safety staff and EMS tried to save the person, but they couldn't. And, you know, they were trying to, like, basically cordon him off or the person off. And while other workers were around doing their jobs, right? But here's how Tallarico told the story.
0: Okay.
3: An Amazon worker died in one of Amazon's warehouses. And as he lay dying, management told the other workers, turn around. Don't look. Get back to work. Get back to work. That was a human being. That was a child of God. That was our sibling. Sacrificed on the altar of corporate greed.

0: don't just have a political struggle in this country. We don't just have an economic struggle in this country. We have a spiritual struggle in this country.
1: Between we agree on one thing.
0: Selfishness and service. Between greed and generosity. For 50 years, we've been told greed is good. Selfishness has been celebrated. But after decades of this corruption, I think we are on the cusp of returning to those old-fashioned values, returning to that teaching from 3,000 years ago to love thy neighbor as thyself.
2: Oh, my gosh.
1: 2,000, but whatever.
2: Yeah, who's counting?
1: Where did 50 years come from, though? That's what I want to know. For 50 years, we've been told greed is good?
2: Is that when the movie came out?
1: Who said that?
2: That was 87.
3: Okay.
2: So that not quite 40 years.
3: Okay.
2: Gordon Gekko.
3: Couldn't have been that one. Gordon Gekko, yes.
2: Wall Street.
3: That's the first time I remember hearing greed is good.
2: Yes. Yeah. But he was the villain.
3: Right. Oh, of course. Yeah.
2: You know, anyone that was actually saying it and meant it.
3: Well,
2: everyone knew they were a D-bag.
3: That numbskull's kind of, you know.
2: I know.
3: Just going to say platitudes.
2: Of course.
3: Throws it out there.
2: Yes.
3: Everybody goes, yes, yes, yes.
2: Of course. Okay. It's just annoying hearing him speak.
3: He is annoying, yes.
2: David, before we get to the Robbins trifecta, having to see this. It's millennial trends that Gen Z says no longer cool, you being the millennial.
1: Oh, yeah?
2: Yeah.
1: I'm a millennial, but I've never been cool.
2: But you are a millennial.
1: Yeah.
2: They're saying taking photos of your food and posting it online, no longer cool. I don't think you ever did that.
1: Not online. I might, if I cook something cool, I might share it with y'all or with, like, my couple other friends, but...
3: Occasionally you'll put something out there. You'll send it to us, yeah.
1: Yeah.
2: Yeah, it's like a flex. Like, I wish total I flex. Closer. See what I've done?
3: I wish I was closer to him, yeah.
2: See what you guys can't do?
3: Mm-hmm.
2: Yeah. One of those things.
1: Well, Gen Z can't do it because they don't know how to order at a restaurant.
2: No.
1: So,
3: Mom, can you order for me?
2: The phrase, I did a thing. I haven't heard that.
3: Not in a while.
2: No. Skinny jeans, that's not you.
1: No.
3: No.
2: Saying LOL out loud, no longer cool. Was it ever?
1: No.
2: All right. Open toe shoes?
3: Sandals? Like?
2: I'd take it as that, yeah.
3: I used to have them like 100 years ago, yeah.
2: Well, what do you mean? Like,
3: I mean,
2: 90s,
3: I would wear them.
2: 80s, 70s? What are you talking about?
3: Late 70s, early 80s, probably.
2: Okay. Like, is that a hippie 80s. Kind of thing?
3: Yeah, kind of. Just something to do in the summer.
2: Okay. I used to wear sandals a lot more.
3: Yeah, you did.
2: Yeah.
3: I know.
2: More of a rock radio thing at the time.
3: Yeah.
2: The term adulting. Don't say it.
1: Oh, I don't like it either.
2: And then side parts in your hair. Yeah, you don't do that anymore. You used to when you had the long, flowing locks.
1: What's wrong with the side part?
2: They say it's just not cool anymore. They decide.
1: What? Are we
2: going to high-waisted jeans. Have high-waisted jeans ever been cool?
1: I don't know.
2: Have they ever looked good on anybody?
3: I don't recall ever seeing any and that I can remember.
2: Women used to have them.
3: Yeah, I suppose. Yeah.
2: A lot more.
3: Yeah.
2: Yours were incredible. People thought they were painted on.
3: I did wear some tight jeans.
2: I mean, it was unreal.
3: Yeah.
2: You were known as tight jeans guy.
3: That was my name on the air, tight jeans.
2: Yeah. And the other thing was, you wouldn't replace a wallet. I remember buying you a wallet for your birthday in like 97.
3: Yep.
2: His wallet was like, it was thicker than a Big Mac.
3: It was like that one Kramer had in Seinfeld. George
1: yeah.
3: Yeah. Had the big wallet.
2: Well, you'd be driving down the road, and your body was tilted.
3: Yeah. And every business card of everybody I ever met in my life.
2: And what is in there was insane.
3: Yeah.
2: Yeah. All right. I think we've got all that covered now. You ready for your three?
3: Yeah.
2: Of course you are.
4: Are you ready?
5: One, two.
4: It's the three most important news stories of the day.
6: I hit the trifecta.
4: Well, at least according to Scott Robbins. It's the trifecta on the Markley, Van Camp, and Robbins Show.
2: Every day about this time. Yes, it's Scott Robbins' top three stories helped by his hero.
7: I'm KCK.
3: Hey, have a good weekend, buddy.
7: Yes.
3: invited him over, never heard back.
2: Yeah, he's pretty busy, I think.
5: I'm ready.
3: I always got to talk to his people.
5: Three.
3: Like, you can't even reach him directly. He comes on the show, and then I never hear from him.
1: It was really cool. I texted him, and he got back to me. He came over, and he made some tzatziki sauce. Because I was making lamb, and he's like, oh, I'll just come over and show you how to make it. And it was really good, Case. I appreciate it.
5: No matter what, he's always there for me, and I for him.
3: Well, I would be, but you'd never show up. I got to go through your people. I got to talk to your people. Yeah. Hey, could you give a message to Casey, please?
2: I think you dissed him that one time, and he's just not ready yet. He's not ready.
5: Fine. Three.
1: All right, what you got for number three, Scott?
3: Number three today comes to us from our pal J.B. Pritzker, governor of Illinois. And he stepped on a rake big time, and he doesn't even realize it, I don't think. But Pritzker was looking at Crane Chicago Business that had this headline, Illinois rated the easiest state to afford a house. And then Pritzker tweeted, Illinois is the most affordable state in the country to buy a home. That's a headline I'll take any day. Do you know why, dummy? Do you know why that is, Case? Because people are moving out. Supply and demand, dopey. It's economics. Go,
5: now, on with the countdown.
3: Jeez, if it was so crappy, it would be that way.
2: Scott Robbins, trifecta, top three of the day, and that's most mostly around Chicago. Up to number
5: two.
2: Yeah. Mm-hmm.
1: What you got?
3: Okay, yeah, because you don't know, do you?
1: I don't know.
3: Uh-huh. Well, today, the Toronto Tempo, that's in the WNBA, too. Do you know that? Do you know there was a team in Toronto?
2: Yeah, because we talked about it
3: last week.
2: And
3: they were the Toronto Tempo. Do you know that?
2: Yeah.
3: Well, they debuted a new non-binary mascot.
2: Oh, gosh, I saw that.
6: I don't understand it.
3: Ahead of their WNBA matchup with the Indiana Fever, an apparent diss or swipe at Sophie Cunningham, the Tempo revealed Dez, a very masculine-looking, non-binary, elite, blue, snapping turtle who uses she-they pronouns.
1: Did they have to make it a snapping turtle?
3: Yes. You know, David, I don't know.
1: Come on, man.
2: I know. It's incredible.
3: This one has a fondness for soft-shell tacos.
1: Oh, no. No.
3: I'm not making that up.
1: That was a joke that you wrote?
3: No, I didn't write
1: they
3: that
1: did
3: joke.
1: That?
2: No. Yes. Yes.
1: Okay. So the snapping turtle likes soft shell tacos.
3: Tacos. That's right. Yes. You can't make that up. Dez, by the way, also has a partner in crime. It's an Arctic hare named Dot, who uses standard she her pronouns. I have never ever seen an organization that counts on public support more shoot themselves in the foot than these dopes that are running this thing.
2: I'm with you.
1: So they have a non-binary lesbian snapping turtle?
3: Yes.
1: Whose favorite food is soft tacos?
3: Soft shell tacos. Yes.
1: No way. Yes. Oh, my gosh.
3: Right. Someone, I read the story, too. I thought to myself, hey, Cam's going to think I'm making this up. I'm not.
1: There's got to be someone in that front office who knows that everything is so ridiculous right now and just trolled the hell out of that team.
3: Just double entendre thing to death.
2: Would they go this far with it? Yeah, yeah. And his name is Dez.
3: Yeah.
2: Dez Bryant. Next year, he's going to be like, why you going to do me like that?
5: And the countdown continues.
2: The Scott Robbins trifecta, top three of the day.
5: And finally... One.
3: By the buddy a turtle.
1: What do you got?
3: Well, this weekend, it was Kelly Stafford, that's Matt Stafford's wife, proved that she'll have fun absolutely anywhere. I like her. Even at her daughter's 8th birthday party.
2: Okay.
3: And let's be honest here, of course, the last place some adults want to be is at a kid's birthday party. Unless it's your kid. Nothing against the kids, but you got the amped up elementary school age kids there all running around like maniacs, and Kelly prepared for it. Like an MVP that she is, of course, she broke out the Jello shots for the other adults in attendance. And, of course, it was all videoed and there was pictures of it everywhere. Just to kind of ease the pain of going to a kid's 8th birthday party, she decided this was a good thing for the adults. So they all were shooting the Jello shots. And my kind of gal.
2: That does sound like your kind of gal.
3: Yep.
1: All those kids got in the car with their drunk parents and drove home.
2: Yep. That was fantastic.
5: And there you have it.
1: Fun mom energy.
2: This Scott Robbins trifecta, the top three of the day. Oh gosh,
3: I want a soft shell taco now.
2: restraint that David and I will say, showing right now is remarkable.
7: Nothing wrong with that.
2: There was the gathering of the Juggalos. We got Nimrods in the news coming up and a news update next.

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3: Well, good afternoon to you, folks. Thanks a lot for joining us here on this Monday, August the 24th. It is that time of the day for the closing market report here on your Ag Check radio station, Ag Network. September corn closed the day up 7 3/4 at 491.5. That was still 7 cents off of the high of the day. New crop December corn up 7 at 515.5. March corn up 6 3/4, closing the day 8 cents off of the high of the day at 530.25. November soybeans down 15.25 at 1224.25. January soybeans down 15.5 at the end of the day at 1238.25. March soybeans down 14.5 at 1244.5. September wheat closed the day up 0.25 at 681.75. September soybean meal up $2.60 a ton at $320.30. September soybean oil down $2.22 a pound at $67.13. August live cattle down $2.97 in very light trade at $220.07. October live cattle now the front month coming down $4.32 at $213.60. October feeder cattle now the front month down $5.37 at the end of the day at $318.27. October lean hogs up 25 cents at $81.12. September Dow Jones continues to trade this afternoon now up $136 points at 53,489. That is your closing market report. Coming up a little after 2 o'clock is Market Chat with Cody Duffs from Strategic Farm Marketing. Stay tuned, won't you?
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0: News update, David Van Camp.
1: Well, it happened again, and I'm never in the right place at the right time. I'm going to have to make it quick. We can get into it more tomorrow. Houston, an Uber driver is driving, going to pick up a fare. Two lady cops hop in and say, chase that guy. And he does. He's like, well, all right, I'm down. And they go help him get it. But, of course, the dorks and local media are like, ain't actually raising questions about what police are allowed to do in that situation. Dang it, I want one time
0: yes.
1: to hop in my truck
0: yes.
1: and say, follow that car, and
0: yes.
1: I will do it, and it will yes. be awesome.
0: He's bound and down, baby.
2: Yeah, but it's illegal, David.
1: I don't care.
2: You're also
0: we're about justice.
1: That's right.
0: Yes. Now we got to get to Nimrod.
3: When the going gets tough.
4: Damn it, this is too hard.
3: The dumb get dumber.
5: All right, Dan.
3: It's Nimrods in the News on the Markley, Van Camp, and Robbins Show.
4: I love the poorly educated.
0: All right. Nimrods in the News. We go to Missouri. And yes, Camden County, there was the gathering of the Juggalos. Insane Clown Posse.
1: Yeah.
0: You know, the Mid-Missouri Drug Task Force received some information about somebody planning to distribute marijuana during the old festival.
1: Mm. No.
0: Oh, yeah. His name was Kevin Bluntman Jones.
1: There you go.
0: He's in some serious trouble, and that's Nimrod's in the news.
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8: This is RJ Crace with your stories now, brought to you by Jesse Heating and Air. Great products and great people treating you the way you want to be treated since 1979. Illinois Republicans are hoping to gain seats in the General Assembly this fall, pointing to Democratic scandals and concerns about affordability. GOP leaders are targeting several Democrat-held districts while defending seats in the suburbs. Senate Republican leader John Curran says voters are focused on the cost of living, high taxes, and property taxes. His House counterpart, Tony McCone, Holmby says Republicans need to focus on affordability and ethics. Meanwhile, Democrats are expected to focus on the president and his unpopularity in Illinois. ADM employees joined other volunteers last week to pack almost 250,000 meals for malnourished children all over the world during the Feed My Starving Children mobile pack. They participated in a dedicated Friday session as part of the company's Axe for Impact volunteer initiative. There were 5 packing sessions late last week at St. Paul's Lutheran Church. More at nowdecatur.com.
7: Warning to other nations. Lisa Brady, Fox News, as the Trump administration rolls out new sanctions intended to isolate Iran's economy.
5: All countries, companies, and financial institutions with links to Iran are on the clock.
9: An economic engagement of any kind with this murderous regime will expose those responsible to the full reach of American power.
5: Treasury Secretary Scott Bessent says those consequences could include secondary sanctions and isolation from the U.S. economy.
9: No nation should expect to enjoy the rewards of our system while helping those who seek to destroy it.
5: Bessent did not publicly share timelines or deadlines for U.S. partners to cut ties with Iran.
7: Fox's Jared Halpern at the White House. China, Turkey, and the United Arab Emirates are among Iran's largest trading partners. Hardline Iranian officials say any country's support for the new sanctions will be considered an act of war.
10: The secretary of Iran's National Security Council saying today, quote, if the economic war continues, not a single drop of oil will be exported, neither through the Strait of Hormuz nor from anywhere in the Persian Gulf.
7: Fox's Jonathan Hunt in Tel Aviv. This is a trade dispute with Canada. Deepens with each side blaming the other for a breakdown in talks. Canada's prime minister warning of retaliation as President Trump threatens another increase in tariffs beginning in January after a 50% hike on a variety of Canadian goods that already kicked in. President Trump turning attention to school choice.
11: And we want every parent to have the power to send their child to a high quality school that shares their values. It's so important.
7: Holding a Rose Garden event to highlight progress made during his second term, including a tax credit aimed at expanding school choice passed by Republicans in Congress as part of a larger bill last year. 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
20: We'll continue with a mostly sunny sky for the rest of this afternoon here in central Illinois. Very pleasant temperatures for this time of the year. Look for highs up to around 81. Mostly clear and pleasant overnight tonight. Lows drop down to 58. Mostly sunny, 84 on Tuesday. We'll see a few clouds drifting through Tuesday night. Overnight lows drop down to 63. We're going to crank back up the heat. Mostly sunny, 87 on Wednesday. I'm meteorologist J.C. Fultz.

0: we'll see. I don't know. That's a difficult question to answer. So I have no idea.
1: It's easier to get an AR-15 in the United States than it is to get an abortion. 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
3: 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And so is the countdown. T-minus 71 days until Election Day.
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5: 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If you want to be a part of the program, 71 days, the most important midterm election in your lifetime. Before I get to the news of the day, this is a sad story. You know, it used to be, like, my coaches, like, when I was playing, you know, baseball, basketball, whatever I was playing in high school, they were kind of rough on me and never thought much of it. High school football coach in California got fired, Linda, for kicking a football. And it just happened to hit the kid in the privates. He said, I kicked the ball at him, and it hit him in the groin area. I felt like I was going to pass out. I feel terrible remorse for what happened. It's a one in a million shot. He's a great kid, but he's intense. And we've had at least a dozen conversations about, you know, not taking kids to the ground during team drills. And they fired the guy. I mean, Can you never in this life, in this world, ever just say you are sorry and just people accept it? I'd like to know from the kid if he thinks that the coach did it on purpose. Because I bet if the coach wanted to do it and kick a ball and hit the kid there, the odds of that happening are probably zero. And you give him 100 attempts at it based on what the distance is, I would think, forget it. Anyway, we got a lot of news, but we have good news on the economy. We have good news on what's happening with Iran. You're never going to hear about this from the legacy media mob. We spent a lot of time last week on this program telling you not just how crazy the left is, because they're insane, but we spent a lot of time also going over Donald Trump's successes, you know, in the last, 18 months that he's been president that nobody ever talks about. And, for example, right now we see that the Strait of Hormuz is in complete control of by us, and that the price of oil has come down. That means the price of the gas pump is going down. That means that, you know, even have the Iranians, you know, admitting that mounting pressure. Their inflation rate is absolutely skyrocketing through the roof. Reports that half the population, adult working population, is out of work. They're living, you know, on a bare, they don't even have enough money to live. And the president's saying, no, I'm not ready to make a deal yet. Not going to happen. They had 400 ships go through the strait last week, and their ability to fight back now is under really severe, they're now under this economic massive pressure campaign. The Iranian president is even warning that this economic pressure on Tehran is taking its toll. This is them admitting it while cautioning against, you know, backing down before the enemy. The war must come to an end at some point, said the Iranian president. But it's better that we demonstrate strength. They don't have any strength left. I mean, we can strike them at will. Why is that important? It's important because we've got to get to the bottom of this. And you know what? Now that the president has knocked out their ability to fight back, mine the strait, control the strait, taking out all the coastal areas where they were launching these drones. Now, even the New York Post admitted that Trump is winning this conflict with Iran, and the Iranian economy is imploding because of the U.S. blockade and all the moves that the president has made. And in other words, what Secretary of the Treasury Scott Bessent has been saying, you know, these moves to pressure Iran's economy, things are looking grim for the Iranians on every front. And now they have no friends in the region. And so the Iran's parliament speaker is warning that Trump's maximum economic pressure campaign has the regime facing collapse. Quote, if the people are hungry and we don't have financial circulation and economic growth and domestic production, we won't endorse. Look, one of the things I wanted and not gotten is arming the Iranian people themselves. If we were able to get arms into the hands of the Iranian people, this country would fall and fall quickly. And I know it's longer than what people have wanted, and sometimes that is the case. That doesn't mean that Donald Trump's philosophy, the Trump doctrine, has shifted or changed in any way. And that is no forever wars. This is not going to be a forever war. This is going to come to an end. And however, it just has taken longer than we thought. We in 71 days are facing the most important midterm of our lifetime. That is not hyperbole. Now, you might say, Hannity, I've been listening to you for years. You've said that before, and I have. But we've never had a situation this dire as we have now. And, you know, it's sort of like, and I'm looking and learning more about these DSA people, and I've gone through their agenda more times than I can count. I won't bore you with repeating it here and now. But, you know, you look at all these people, and I'll play later in the program. Hassan Piker once debated Charlie Kirk, and he was singing a song to Charlie Kirk this weekend. And I took it as mocking. I'll play it and let you decide for yourself. But I did not like it at all. And people laughing in the crowd, which really pissed me off. And, you know, singing We Are Charlie Kirk. It sounds like the whole thing was mocking him. But anyway, to me, it doesn't matter what these crazy people are saying. There's only one antidote to all of this, and that is for people of common sense, like the people that listen to this radio show, for you to take this midterm election seriously. What that means is you've got to commit in your mind, heart, and soul that you're going to vote. You've got to understand what is in play here. I notice, for example, there are only 10 House Democrats joining, like the likes of John Fetterman, but kind of more in a half-hearted way. They're not really doing it as loudly and as publicly. But there's 10 House Democrats that have signed onto the, quote, moderate Democratic promises to America. Only 10 out of the couple of hundred Democratic elected representatives in the House. That's it. You know, Tom Suozzi was one of them. That was when I lived in New York. That was my old district, George Santos's old district. You know, we only want 10 members of Congress because we don't want to make it about Washington. And I'm like, no, they would take 200 if they could get them, but they can't get them. And the reason is you have an entire party that is cowering in fear over this DSA movement. You know, you have another DSA primary winner, by the way, that wants to dump Chuck Schumer. I've been saying for the longest time two things. One, that Schumer and Hakeem Jeffries' days are numbers, and that two, the real leader in the Democratic Party is Alexandria Ocasio-Cortez. Then I figured out that the Fight the Oligarchy tour on their private jet with Bernie Sanders and AOC was all about Bernie handing the torch to AOC to become that presidential candidate, you know, for the next, you know, however many election cycles for the communist socialist. The only problem is if you look at the polls, she's actually leading, which I'll explain in a second. But anyway, Thursday, you have another Democratic Senate candidate, this one from Florida, Angie Nixon, who we've talked about, said if elected, she will not support Chuck Schumer for the Senate Democratic leader. And she said, you know, he's absolutely wrong. And, you know, how can you all of a sudden change the tone? I don't know how you change the tone. Now, Chuck Schumer has been under pressure. Why is Chuck Schumer from New York, Hakeem Jeffries from New York, why are they silent as it relates to Zoran Marxist Kami Mamdani? Because for them, it's all about power and clinging on to power, even though, you know, he's the majority, the minority leader, rather, in name only, just like Hakeem Jeffries, minority leader in name only. But they're both now on the verge of going away and probably going away forever. I mean, there was a meeting that took place, apparently, between Jared Kushner and Hakeem Jeffries, and that just sent the left into an incredible tizzy because they had the meeting, and they're all pissed off that Hakeem Jeffries would even talk to Jared Kushner. I'm not sure what the meeting was about. All I know is the left on social media went absolutely nuts. Out in Seattle, a majority of Seattle residents now want their socialist mayor to resign Socialism out there is not going too well. Two separate polls released this week show Seattle voters souring on the socialist mayor. Remember Katie Wilson? We've talked about her before. Months into her first year in office, with one finding two-thirds disapproval of her job performance, another showing a vast majority of voters, including Democrats, wanted to resign or remove from the position. Damaging for the mayor, 60% said that she should resign or be removed from office. You know, what's happening is people are finding out everything that I've been telling you about socialism. And I don't care what name you call it, socialism, communism, statism, totalitarianism, New Green Dealism. It's all the same. And it's been tried many, many times before, and it always has the same results. And the results are you have unfulfilled promises, number one. Number two, you have more poverty than when you started. Number three, you end up at the end of this process emboldening and empowering a group of radicals that then have, you know, all this extra power. And in the name of false security, you give up your freedom. And it's just a matter of how much of your freedom you're willing to give up in the name of, you know, guaranteed government, you know, food and date night, daycare and daycare in general. I mean, your government-run schools are doing so well. Pay more per capita per student than any other industrialized country with the worst results. Obamacare, not a single Obamacare promise was ever fulfilled. Not one. Zero. Zip. And yet people are buying into this. And again, over 250 DSA candidates elected since 2019. We've got over 40 on the ballot this year. You know, there was an interesting article on FoxNews.com. Modern capitalism is turning 250 years old. And now we need to remind Americans why it is important. You know, all of a sudden, these people are talking about capitalism as if it's a horrible system. Well, it's the greatest wealth creation system ever designed by man. It is in, you know, we're endowed by our creator. Natural rights. Rights come from God. They don't come from men. And, you know, and the whole premise behind freedom is this belief that if what I believe and know to be true is God created every man, woman, and child on the face of this earth, and with that freedom comes responsibility, and if children are given a good education and they are loved by parents, then whatever talent God put in the heart of that child, you know, will then be found and discovered by that child. That will lead to a happy, fulfilling life for that child. And in the process, in a free country, living under liberty and freedom, we don't talk about freedom. We don't teach freedom anymore. We indoctrinate kids into these radical socialist beliefs. Then the idea is they will bring that talent to fruition. And in the process, they will create goods and services that people want, need, and desire. They'll love doing what they're doing because they found their purpose in life. And they'll make money at it. Young people ask me all the time, well, you know, how do you figure out what to do with your life? I'm like, find what you love and then find a way to make money at it. You know, I knew I loved radio when I was a teenager and my parents were screaming at me to shut the radio off. But I loved radio. I listened to the pioneers of talk radio. I listened late into the night. My parents would come in screaming at me, telling me to shut the radio off. It wasn't TV they were telling me to shut off. No, the radio. And, you know, all these late night hosts from New York and Barry Farber, Barry Gray, John Troyer, your money man, you know, good guy radio on WMCA back in the day. I mean, it was insane. Rambling with Gambling on our station in New York, WOR. I mean, I listened to all of these guys. Bob Grant, later Rush Limbaugh, came on the scene. But when I got a chance to be behind a radio microphone, I did it for free for a couple of years. Then my first gig paid me 19 grand a year. Far less than I was making, but I was happy and I loved doing it. Never thought I'd be successful at it. You make that possible by listening to the show every day. By the way, the woman charged with plotting to bomb New York State's Capitol was a recent convert, apparently to Islam, according to justthenews.com. Jessica Bowie is her name, from Albany, allegedly planned this to place this bomb in a DoorDash food delivery bag. And she had cased the Capitol building for weeks. I mean, the FBI has been crushing it under Cash Patel, just absolutely crushing it in a million different ways. And you got to give them credit. They don't get enough credit. You know, the lowest crime since, what, 20, we've had in decades in this country under Donald Trump. Donald Trump gets no credit for anything. Maybe I'll just go through, you know, all the different successes that the legacy media will never report on you, even though this happens to be an important midterm election year, the most important in our lifetime. Listen, speaking of which, the president started the MAHA movement, which is health, wellness, fitness, nutrition, and longevity. All right. 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
12: Council.

You know, I'm caring less about Hassan Piker. I mean, I know that I'll play later in the program. Charlie Kirk crushed him because, like a lot of these DSA, you know, young brats, mommy and daddy are pretty wealthy, and Charlie challenged him. Well, why don't we start with you? Why don't you give up your money? It's a great exchange. So I can care less. The only issue is, why would any candidate for the U.S. Senate or any other or congressional seat ever want this guy to campaign with them? That's the question in light of all the tape we have of this guy. Then we have El Sayed himself is under huge fire by saying, oh, so do we think that J.D. is taking Usha with him back in time to meet Papa or no? Talking about his Appalachian roots. So do we think J.D. is doing that? No. And then, you know, people online immediately jumped on him, saying that this Michigan Senate candidate, yeah, that sounds a little off the mark. And then, you know, turning to this John Ossoff playbook of attacking an aide to President Trump, a young woman who survived cancer. It's pretty pathetic.

0: Good afternoon, folks. 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Not only the largest independent crop insurance agency in the area, but also a full grain marketing and brokerage service. And with me from Strategic Farm Marketing, my good friend, Cody Duffs. Cody, good afternoon to you, sir.
1: Good afternoon, Gil. How you doing, buddy?
0: You know what? I'm glad to finally get a chance to talk with you after the results of the Pro Farmer Crop Tour. And that appears to be the reason the markets did what they did today. They lowered the corn yield down considerably, as most of the farmers were trying to tell them to begin with.
1: Yeah, and you know, I'm going to kind of piggyback off of what you and I talked about. I think we maybe highlighted this a little bit Saturday morning, but
0: yeah.
1: So to answer your question, Pro Farmer came in 173.2 versus the USDA at 180.7. Now, my opinion, purely Cody Duff's opinion, is did the USDA make an adjustment from the previous yield estimate that we put on back in June until to August? And if that answer is yes, then Pro Farmer Tour goes out there and looks through the fields. Are we seeing a lower trending crop? Yes. So it just kind of confirms, in my opinion, the adjustment lower that USDA made from the June report to the August report. So I don't think that anybody should, treat the Pro Farmer Crop Tour as trying to nail the national average. Now, I hope I don't have a Pro Farmer guy listening, because I might upset somebody, but that is purely just one guy's opinion. I do agree. I do think we are seeing a lower trending crop. I don't know that it's 173 bad, but I don't think it's 182 good either. One thing I do want to make a comment about, I do think the market, and I do agree that the market is trading a lower crop year over year and a crop that is trending lower. You know, theoretically, the number that we got published back in August should be historically is the highest number that we'll get printed all year. So we could see further yield reductions. But if we have, I think that the market's going to be hyper-focused on the crop condition readings as we start to finish out this crop. And it is, from a risk management standpoint, do not rule out the USDA leaving the yield unchanged and maybe even slightly increasing it. You cannot eliminate that card from being played yet.
0: Yeah, well, yeah, I think you're right, Dan. I think there's a lot of people, I think a lot of traders are thinking that, but they needed to follow what the market was giving us for today with corn a little bit better and beans much lower. I, on the other hand, also feel like that they, even a couple of traders in their afternoon blog are talking about overdone beans. So they're thinking that that double digits lower, 14, 15 lower in beans, maybe a little bit too much of a push, and we may see a little bit of that given back in the overnight session. Do you have any idea that you feel like that's good?
1: Well, and I think that there's probably some meat on that bone there. I think that what's happening in the bean pits today is more policy related, specifically around the EPA announcement from Friday that we are going to be extending the deadline to comply with the RFS obligations.
0: Right.
1: As it relates to the small refiner exemptions, that deadline has now been pushed out to September 1st. And I think that is just really weighing on the bean oil market, and that's spilling into soybeans. But one thing that you got to pay attention to were the economic sanctions that Secretary Bessent rolled out today against Iran.
0: Yes.
1: And the secondary sanctions. So I'll try and summarize this as quick as I can here for you, Gail. But essentially, we've rolled out what the White House is going to call the D-Day of economic warfare against Iran today. And that's also including sanctions against those that are doing business with Iran. Now, one thing that was not cited is any sanctions against Chinese banks. Well,

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3: All right, 25 till the top of the hour. Thanks for being with us. Here's our toll-free number. It's 800-941-SEAN. If you want to be a part of the program, it is sad. It really is sad to me. Anti-Semitism, we see it on the rise worldwide. You see it in the halls of Congress. You know, college campuses, it's kind of everywhere, and it's pretty pathetic. But it's real, and, you know, we've got to understand the threat is real. Israel is fighting for their very survival. We're so proud of our association with the International Fellowship of Christians and Jews. Look, they've been on the ground every single day for years, and they're there because you have these densely populated cities like Tel Aviv that have been hammered with these cluster bombs. People's homes have been destroyed. Their lives have been upended. Thousands and thousands of people. And as a result, the need for humanitarian assistance has never been greater. And anyway, they are providing all that emergency assistance, food, critical care. I mean, food, water, clothing, medications, you name it, housing. They're providing, you know, mobile medical clinics for the elderly. And for more than they've been 40 years, they've done this. But they can't do it without your generosity, help, and support. Israel, again, fighting for their survival. Anyway, first they want your prayers, but whatever financial assistance you can give them is desperately needed. They created a website. It's prayifcj.org. Prayifcj.org today. So let me tell you where we are 71 days outside of this midterm election. Here, first and foremost, is you've got to understand what Democrats are going to do. There was a great article in the Wall Street Journal about this. And they are gearing up for a wave of investigations into Donald Trump and all things Republican. Now, there are early divisions, according to this article, in the party on where to focus their investigative firepower, whether they're going to impeach the president a third time, fourth time. And if you think that this is meaningless to the country, you're not thinking through this enough. Because the president's ability, if Democrats have the House and or the House and Senate, if they have the House and Senate, that means whatever impeachment they have will go to trial in the U.S. Senate. And that means that this country will come to a halting standstill. They'll never get a conviction. They'll never remove Donald Trump. But that doesn't matter. And it'll be one investigation, one impeachment after another, after another. But, you know, in interviews, Wall Street Journal, House Democrats, their top aides are laying out a dozen investigative targets. You're going to see investigation after investigation after investigation. What people are not quite understanding is how radicalized this party has become. Now, it's critical that people understand that the strategy is beginning to change a little bit. I mean, when Angie Nixon, the Democratic Senate candidate from my free state of Florida, actually gave the right answer and told the truth and said, no, I agree with all this stuff. I'm totally on board with the Democratic Socialist plan. And yeah, I think it's good for America. And what is she talking about? What is on their website still? We check every day to make sure it's still up there. But they want to eliminate the U.S. Senate. You will no longer get to choose the president. They will pack the courts, amnesty for illegals, abolish our borders, abolish ICE, end all deportation. The most insane, and that all of that is insane, but defund the Department of War. And of course, they want to eliminate cash bail. They want to abolish prisons, abolish the police. It's on their website. And you say, well, Hannity, not every Democrat thinks this way. Okay, well, then why don't they say so? Because you can only get 10 elected Democrats in the House to sign on to this document saying that they have a more moderate view than the DSA. That's basically what they were saying without taking on the DSA, because they know that they might be primaried. And the reason that Hakeem Jeffries and Chuck Schumer won't do it is because they want to cling to power any way they can.

0: On top of that, they want wealth confiscation. What is a wealth tax? Well, when I have these people on the line, and we've interviewed now on TV and right here on this radio program, multiple DSA candidates. What does that mean, a wealth tax? That means that after you pay state, local, federal taxes, they want even more money if you happen to be successful. Now, take this to its ultimate conclusion. We have watched mass migration out of high tax states like New York and New Jersey and Illinois and California, California in particular. California has on the ballot in November a wealth tax referendum. And I assume that the odds are probably pretty high, being a radical left state, that the people in California are going to go along with this, which would be retroactive to January of this year, which means that they will go back even after they paid state, local, federal taxes, FICA taxes, meaning Social Security, that they'll take even more of their money. That's why. Why do you think Mark Zuckerberg just all of a sudden, he just conveniently left California for no reason at all? Because he's worked hard for his money. Whether you like Facebook, don't like Facebook, like Meta, don't like Meta, it doesn't matter. Why is Elon Musk left Palo Alto in California and relocated in the free state of Texas? There's a reason. Why have two of the co-founders of Google, just like Mark Zuckerberg, moved to my free state of Florida? Why is Ken Griffin, after he got doxxed by comrade Zoran Marxist Mamdani and pulled out, what, $6 billion in investment, why is he now, and why is Citadel now in the free state of Florida? You know, why are all of these companies leaving? Because they don't want their money taken. They feel like they paid enough. It's bad enough, too. You know, you have a federal death tax. You pay to die in this country of 40%. And then states like New York have a 10% death tax. And then Mamdani is proposing a 50% New York City death tax. Add all that up together, that's 100%. And he would lower the threshold from $7.5 million. It sounds like a lot of money. $7.5 million will get you a halfway decent apartment in New York City. A decent apartment in a fairly decent area of New York City. Not a lot. I mean, I have young people when I lived in New York City that worked for me, and they lived in closets. Many of them are so happy to have relocated to the free state of Florida. But that is where they are taking this. This is where they want this to go. And, you know, we need to just be very conscious. But on top of all that, they're going to want to implement that. They won't be able to do that while Donald Trump is president. But then that's what the 2028 election is going to be about. If they get elected to the House and Senate, then they're just going to say, give us the presidency. Now, that brings us to 2028, and we have another new poll out, another poll showing that AOC has jumped to the front of the Democratic 2028 nominee betting markets, leapfrogging over every other candidate from Gavin Newsom to Kamala Harris. John Ossoff's name is being mentioned a lot, you know, because he's John Ossoff should not be reelected in Georgia. It's unfortunate that he's leading in the polls there. I hope Georgia wises up quickly. But AOC is number one on Kalshi, and she's number one on Polymarket. And, you know, I think if I were a betting man today, I'd say that probably the odds are pretty high that she ends up being their candidate. You know, Kamala Harris just sounds dumber every time she talks. I don't think she's going to be the candidate. You know, and watch, you know, Hakeem Jeffries is an interesting guy. Hakeem Jeffries won't take on the DSA, just like Chuck Schumer won't. And I have no earthly idea what him and Jared Kushner were meeting about. I just don't know. No, I have no inside knowledge, which is rare for me. We usually know everybody. I do know Jared, but I haven't called him and asked him about it. And nor will I even bother him with it. And the left went absolutely Adam Schiff crazy over this whole thing. They went nuts. They went absolutely crazy because he actually met with the president's son-in-law. So this is the party. And then you'll be emboldening, you know, some of these crazy Senate candidates get in. God help us. What's frustrating more than anything else in all of this is conservative policies work when they're tried. there's been a major dramatic shift in terms of the economic embargo, economic sanctions that the president has put in place as it relates to Iran. And last week they set a record, 400 ships got through with oil, you know, over what, 10 million barrels of oil got through. And it seems like even leadership within Iran is now recognizing that this embargo is effective and could bring down the country. And we'll get into that more detail at the top of the next hour. But, you know, look at the borders, for example. It's just one example. I mean, we had unfettered illegal immigration, absolutely no vetting whatsoever. None. We have people from over 200 countries, many with known terror ties, come into our country. And we will feel the consequences of this. We saw this in Virginia last week or the week before. You know, we will see the consequences of this continue to unfold before our eyes. And how many Americans will be murdered? And how many Americans will be raped? And how many Americans will be victims of other crimes? You know, do you think these cartel members that got through, do you think they're going to stop what they do in terms of, you know, bringing drugs in that are poisoning our children? They're not going to stop doing what they're doing. And this will go on. And while they're doing a great job trying to, you know, deport all these people, look at the resistance they get from the left. You listen to the left, you'd think ICE is the enemy. ICE is not the enemy. But under President Trump, in record time, he proved that you can secure the border completely. The border is now sealed off. You know, watch Democrats. You go back over the years. Iran, nuclear threat. Oh, they can't ever be a nuclear power. Donald Trump sees that the Biden years, that the Iranians were building up the nuclear weapons program, and they had 60% enriched uranium, confirmed even by them. And the president then dropped 14 bunker buster bombs, wiped out the nuclear sites, and then just for good measure is making sure that they don't get the nuclear dust. They retaliate by trying to, you know, tighten down and close off the Strait of Hormuz. They're not successful. The president's now winning that part of the conflict. The president is breaking them financially. Again, we'll have more at the top of the hour. Does the president get credit for closing the borders? Does the president get credit for shutting down for the world the threat of a nuclear armed Iran? He does not. You know, I'm friends with Kash Patel. Kash Patel last year, because of President Trump and his reworking the FBI, they now hit the lowest level in 125 years in terms of the murder rate in this country and the largest annual drop of violent crime in American history. That's 2025 alone. If you look at 2026, we're even doing better. Violent crime down 10.6%, murders down another whopping 23% after last year's record low that we've had in 125 years. Rapes are down this year alone 18.6%. 9 of the 10 FBI's most wanted captured. If you look at the military, they only increased recruitment by 103%. The best military recruiting numbers in 15 years. The Pentagon gets rid of DEI standards for hiring and promotion. The president restored 9 military bases to their rightful names. I mean, you look at the president and the economy. We now have achieved a record domestic oil and gas production in 2025 and 2026. Exports of crude oil and petroleum products reached a record high this year alone. The president has opened hundreds of millions of acres for exploration, oil, gas, and coal production. You know, the president has gotten involved in foreign conflicts everywhere from Cambodia, Thailand, Kosovo, Serbia, Rwanda, Pakistan, India, Egypt, Ethiopia, Armenia, Azerbaijan, even helping a broker deal with Israel and Hamas. I'm a little dubious on that one. I'm not sure if it lasts, but as long as we neutralize Iran, the odds are much higher. You know, the president has gotten the nation focused on better health. The president has ended Obama-Biden era endangerment finding, which is the largest deregulatory action in the history of the country. The president has gotten commitments for more money, $11 trillion, which has never happened in our history. And now we're building our own semiconductor chips and building out factories for building them. And we're building out, you know, we're building automobiles again. Obama famously said, those jobs ain't coming back. You know, now we're also producing our own pharmaceuticals. We can't be relying on China or foreign entities or especially top geopolitical foes for this. The president's given you most favored nation pricing with 17 of the world's largest drug makers, convinced stakeholders accounting for 80% of the power delivered to American homes, so you're paying less for power. I mean, this, the president gave you no tax on overtime, Social Security, or tips. Okay, every working American now has more take-home pay than they had last year, whether they got a raise or not, because the government is taxing every American less. And over time, all of that economic growth of the Atlanta Fed is predicting, what, 4.4% GDP growth. Manufacturing, I mean, nearly 100,000 factory construction jobs have been added, you know, since Donald Trump came back into office. Tens of thousands of manufacturing jobs this year alone. In terms of investment, $11 trillion is the actual number. I mean, just an insane amount. I was with the president on that trip to the Gulf states. Just like when I went on Air Force One when I went to China. I mean, do you think you're ever going to get this information from the legacy media mob? I just don't think so. I mean, that's why it is imperative that we look not only at the radicalism of the left, but also the success and what's at stake in 71 days. You know, Rush Tax Resolution has been with us, wow, nearly a decade on this program. 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Linda, have you gotten any scary letters from the IRS? I hope not.
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0: 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All right, we'll take a look at the success that is unfolding in Iran that nobody's talking about next.
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8: This is RJ Crace with your stories now, brought to you by Jesse Heating and Air. Great products and great people treating you the way you want to be treated since 1979. Illinois Republicans are hoping to gain seats in the General Assembly this fall, pointing to Democratic scandals and concerns about affordability. GOP leaders are targeting several Democrat-held districts while defending seats in the suburbs. Senate Republican leader John Curran says voters are focused on the cost of living, high taxes, and property taxes. His House counterpart, Tony McCombie, says Republicans need to focus on affordability and ethics. Meanwhile, Democrats are expected to focus on the president and his unpopularity in Illinois. ADM employees joined other volunteers last week to pack almost 250,000 meals for malnourished children all over the world during the Feed My Starving Children mobile pack. They participated in a dedicated Friday session as part of the company's Acts for Impact volunteer initiative. There were five packing sessions late last week at St. Paul's Lutheran Church. More at NowDecatur.com.
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10: economic asphyxiation. I'm Lisa Brady, Fox News. That's how the U.S. Treasury Secretary describes the next move against Iran.
11: We are launching an economic onslaught against Iran's financial connections around the globe.
10: Secretary Scott Bessent says the clock is ticking for countries and entities to sever economic ties with Iran or face their own consequences, including possible secondary sanctions, adding that no one is above being held accountable.
12: But the big question here is, how does the U.S. get Russia and China on board? They are the critical nations in terms of supporting Iran. Russia, as it continues to prosecute its war in Ukraine, and China, as it continues to look towards Taiwan, both have vested interests in keeping the U.S. tied up with Iran.
10: Fox's Jonathan Hunt in Tel Aviv. The U.S. and Canada blaming each other for a breakdown in trade talks.
13: Treasury Secretary Scott Bessent says President Trump wants Canadian leaders to negotiate in good faith following a breakdown in talks last week.
11: They were offered quite a good deal last week. They chose to reject it.
13: Higher import taxes hit dozens of Canadian products over the weekend. Canada's Prime Minister Mark Carney says his government will respond dollar for dollar and says Canada will only return to the negotiating table when the U.S. has the right attitude.
14: We could not accept what the U.S. had offered, nor could we give what they asked.
13: Carney also says he intends to expand trade relationships with the EU and other partners.
10: Fox's Jared Halpern at the White House. The judge just denying a defense motion for a mistrial in the case against Lindsay Clancy, the Massachusetts mother charged with murder in the deaths of her three young children. The defense claims postpartum psychosis. Closing arguments are expected this week. A mixed finish on Wall Street. The Dow up 139 at the bell. 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
6: Born on America's darkest day, September 11th, 01, the Tunnel to Towers Foundation, they have been helping American heroes ever since. Heroes like U.S. Army Sergeant William Bernard McKenna, exposed to burn pits. McKenna later died from T-cell lymphoma, leaving his wife, Dina, and two daughters. Tunnel to Towers honored Sergeant McKenna. They paid off the family's mortgage in honor of all of his sacrifice. Donate $11 a month. If you have a car to donate, if you have land to donate, go to their website, the letter T, the number two, the letter T.
19: Soybeans and cattle were lower Monday. Corn finished higher and hogs were mixed. I'm John Perkins with a Brownfield market update. Speed wins. That's why Stein is focused on delivering higher-yielding genetics faster than the competition and why they release more new Enlist E3 lines than any other company. Stein has yield. Responding to yield projections, September beans were down 9 at 12.16. November was 15 and a quarter lower at 12.24 and a quarter. September corn was up 7 and 3 quarters at 4.91 and a half. December was up 7 at 5.15 and a half. Live and feeder cattle were sharply lower on another round of fund liquidation. October live is down 432 at 213.60. December was 430 lower at 214.20. September feeders were down 480 at 324.22. And hogs were mixed on spread trade and technical weakness, with October 25 higher at 81.12 and December 5 lower at 71.47. Now here's Megan Grebner with your full look at the cash livestock markets. Megan?
20: Thanks, John. Direct cash cattle trade activity had a typically quiet start to the week. Show lists are mixed, lower in Texas and Kansas and up slightly in Nebraska. Bids and asking prices did not surface, and significant trade volume isn't expected until sometime Thursday or Friday. Estimated cattle slaughter was 98,000 head, up 1,000 on the week and down more than 10,000 on the year. The cash hog market continues to struggle with consistent direction. Processors have leverage and are able to control the pace of business. Lately, they've been mostly able to move needed numbers without having to get too aggressive in their procurement efforts. Demand remains a focal point. While there have been some bright spots in different areas in both domestic and global markets, there are lingering concerns around long-term strength. Estimated hog slaughter for Monday was 490,000 head, up 6,000 on the week, and up a little more than 38,000 on the year. With John Perkins, I'm Megan Grebner for Brownfield.
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0: We'll see. I don't know. I mean, that's, I have no idea. That's a difficult question to answer. So I have no idea.
1: It's easier to get an AR-15 in the United States than it is to get an abortion. And the attack on reproductive health care is literally killing women.
2: 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It's entertainment. 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
3: 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And so is the countdown. T-minus 71 days until Election Day.

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1: All right, thanks, Scott Shannon. 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Our number is 800-941-SEAN. If you want to be a part of the program, in a minute, we'll be joined by former Ambassador Nathan Sale, served in the first Trump administration, Ambassador at Large for Counterterrorism, and acting Under Secretary of State. However, there's a lot of news out there as it relates to Iran, and most of it is good, some of it not so good. I have been through this in my life where I've had fatwas, you know, on my head, confirmed by the Mossad and confirmed by NYPD and our government. I've been hacked by the Iranians. I mean, the level of sophistication all these countries have and their ability to hack people is unbelievable. It's not something I talk a lot about, but in light of Iranian state media broadcasting this chilling 3-minute video fantasizing about killing Barron Trump and threatening Melania Trump and friends of theirs, the clip entitled "Where to Kill Barron Trump," you know, he's a 20-year-old kid claiming, you know, he's fully monitored, showing depictions of dorms at New York's at NYU, et cetera, et cetera. I mean, it's a clear and present danger. You got to take all of this seriously. That's what I tell people when they get threats. They don't like to hear it. Other colleagues of mine over the years that have come to me, what do I do? What do I do? What do I do? And, you know, but there is other news that is actually fairly good news. And that is that last week we had 400 ships get through the Strait of Hormuz. And report after report after report showing that the Iranians now are going bankrupt, don't have the ability to pay even the Iranian Revolutionary Guard. You know, even before Treasury Secretary Scott Bessent sets out, you know, new moves to pressure Iran's economy. That seems to be their weakest point. But anyway, you know, you have oil now flowing through the Strait of Hormuz, meaning Tehran's gambit of closing it has failed. The price of oil has come down dramatically, and the news was huge. Now, I told you on Friday that the Atlanta Fed is predicting 4.4% GDP growth for the third quarter. Great economic news on top of other economic news that we went into great specificity on Friday. But anyway, U.S. escorts now have, you know, steadily, you know, these ships flowing through the strait. A 400% increase from just 2 weeks earlier, and Iran's leaders are now doing another roundabout of good cop, bad cop. But the heat on Iran to make this deal now is going on and on and on. Now, President Trump is saying, yeah, they want a deal, but we're not ready to do a deal. Here's what he said.
2: Iran. Does that indicate that the military options in the region for the U.S. are limited?
3: No, not at all. It just means that we're seeing what happens. They have no money. They have no Navy. They have no Air Force. They are not paying their soldiers. They're not paying their police. They have 350% inflation. So we're just going to sort of see what happens. And we have total control, as you know, of the border. We have total control. If you look at the blockade, we have total control of that entire region having to do with the Strait of Hormuz. And that means well into it, the land areas. So they would love to make a deal, but they're not ready to make the right deal, in my opinion.
1: Remember, any deal they've made, there's definitely two factions that are battling for control. So that has been problematic. However, once you get the armed forces and the IRGC and they're not getting paid and the people not getting paid, now they're dealing with unrest within the country, which usually never ends well, which means that this is effective. Here's Scott Bessent, the Treasury Secretary, talking about it.
4: Treasury has mapped every node, every facilitator, and every network that Iran has used to smuggle oil and evade sanctions. Beginning today, the actions of Treasury and other agencies will tighten the noose and block every potential source of revenue that funds the IRGC and the evil Iranian regime. We are enforcing a zero leakage approach. There will be no minimal breathing space for the regime to rebuild its capacity to inflict terror against America and the world. The final refuge of this regime is a mistaken conclusion of nations that still finance the Iranian threat in the hopes of evading it.
1: All right, here to weigh in on all of this, Ambassador Nathan Sales, who we just told you about. Ambassador, great to have you back. Look, obviously this is working. Obviously this takes time. Obviously, you know, they had to go back and bomb these coastal areas to prevent their drones from being launched and missiles from being launched and put in their minesweepers. But apparently all of that has been done, and they're successfully now getting more oil through than they have in a long time. And I don't think the Iranians have much of an option here.
5: I think you're right, Sean, and thanks for having me back on. It's great to be with you. I think we're entering the third act of this play. The first act was the military campaign that was incredibly successful at destroying Iran's conventional army and navy, air force, don't exist anymore, as well as the nuclear program. Phase two was the diplomatic phase, where we were trying to coax them into a deal. The problem with diplomacy is the other side always gets a vote on whether to take it seriously, and it's obvious that the Iranians didn't. So now we're in phase three, and in this phase, we're going to maximum economic pressure. It's basically fighting an economic war on terms that are most advantageous to the United States. We have the ability to absolutely crush their economy using a combination of sanctions, the blockade, and enforcement on the high seas. We can inflict so much more pain on the Iranians than they can on us. We're fighting on terrain that is most favorable to the United States, and the markets are already reacting. Oil prices are relatively stable because, Sean, as you said, we have done an incredible job of escorting friendly ships through the southern route out of Hormuz. Think about 10 billion barrels a day. I saw one report last week that it went up to as many as 16 million barrels a day. That's stuff at the end.
1: By the way, that's the level that we had prior to any of this conflict starting.
5: Yeah. So the markets see what we're doing and the prices are adjusting accordingly. Meanwhile, how's the Iranian economy looking? The president has said they're on the verge of bankruptcy. They can't pay salaries. Today, if you go on Google and look at the exchange rate of the U.S. dollar to the Iranian rial, it has fallen so low that the exchange rate on Google is zero. The currency is basically worthless, so much so that your computer can't even do the calculation. So this is a long-term play. We are able to weather whatever kind of economic turbulence the Iranians try to throw at us, whereas they are in an existential fight to keep their economy afloat.
1: Okay. Now, look, I've dealt with threats throughout my career, and, you know, I got the NYPD got a call from the Israeli Mossad at one point, and said that there's a fatwa on my head. Probably most people have no idea what a fatwa is. I know you do. But it's a threat against my life. And the fatwa was very specific. It's about putting my head on a spike. And at that point, I mean, I had security people inside my house, around the perimeter of my house. I mean, it was taken seriously. The person that actually put that fatwa on ended up being dead from a drone strike. But that's a story for another day. I'm sure you have had threats as well. I throughout my career have never gone public with it at the time. I always keep it private because you don't want to highlight it. And, you know, however, the Iranians now have gone public with this threat against Barron Trump. Now, I just happen to know that they take it very, very seriously, and also a threat against Melania, but also a threat against their friends. I mean, specifically naming people that are in their lives. So, you know, the only answer to me is they need security the equivalent of the president at this particular point in time.
5: Well, I think that's exactly right. We have to take these threats seriously because the Iranians certainly do, and they're very patient. You know, they issued a fatwa against Salman Rushdie, the famous author, a number of decades ago, and it was only a couple of years ago that an Iran-supporting terrorist attempted to murder him at a literary festival in New York. So they have long time horizons for acting out on threats. They
1: try. Oh, this was years and years later. He wrote the Satanic Verses of, I believe the name of the book was entitled.
5: Exactly. In the Reagan era during the 1980s, and 40 years later, the bill came due. And so we have to be mindful of the full spectrum of Iranian threats. It's not just they might shoot a couple of drones at American service members in the Middle East. They try to reach us here at home. They try to carry out assassinations on American soil. They try to carry out kidnappings on American soil to take dissidents back to Iran, where they'll stand in show trials for crimes against the revolutionary regime. They work through criminal proxies. They actually work, Sean, they've often tried to work through Mexican cartels, which is why the southern border is an absolutely critical national security issue. We can't let the Iranians infiltrate our country by sending operatives up Mexico, which they tried to do on a number of occasions. So the Secret Service is the best in the business. They're going to do what they need to do to protect the president and his family and people close. But we can't afford to let up because the Iranian assassination threat is dead serious.
1: All right, quick break. More with former Ambassador Nathan Sales on the other side. Then your call's coming up this Monday. It's toll-free. It is 800-941-SHAWN if you want to be a part of the program. 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Now, in some instances, somebody wants to kill you and your family. You have no other choice but the lethal option. But according to the FBI, last year we have statistics for 2022. That's 0.01% of the time. All right, what do you do in other instances where your security is in jeopardy? That's where the non-lethal technology of BYRNA.com comes in. 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

0: All right, our final moments. The tide has turned dramatically in this conflict with Iran as they are now on the brink of bankruptcy. We'll finish with Nathan Sales, then we'll get to your calls coming up as well. 800-941-SEAN. You know, one of the things that I warned about and I said that we will be talking about and discussing this for decades is the 4 years of open borders under Biden, Harris, and Mayorkas, even though they proclaimed to the world that the border's closed and the border's secure, just like, you know, Joe Biden was not a cognitive mess, is, you know, over 12 million people, not including gotaways, and you're talking about unvetted illegals, and they came from well over 200 countries. Many of those countries had terror ties. We know there are known terrorists in the country. Now, to the credit of Kash Patel, the FBI, the crackdown on crime, Tom Homan, and obviously the secretaries of Homeland Security, Kristi Noem, now Mark Wayne Mullen, they've gotten rid of a lot of the known terrorists. They've gotten a lot of the murderers, rapists, child molesters, other violent criminals, cartel members, and gang members. Now, it's very risky work, et cetera. Here's the problem. You know, if we want to know what our future would have been, just take a look at Europe. And because of not only the adaptation of radical climate alarmism, socialism, and unfettered illegal immigration without assimilation, you know, look at what the result is. Iranian hackers were able to shut down UK power plants. Now, I don't know to the extent that this may be domestic because they've allowed people from all over the world to not assimilate to their country. Even Bill Maher suggested if you're not willing to assimilate, you do not belong here, period, end of sentence, end stop. But that would have been our future if Donald Trump didn't shut the border down and he proved he can do it in record time.
1: Right, Sean. And the border is important for so many different reasons, economic reasons, law and order reasons, human trafficking, narcotics trafficking. But don't overlook the terrorism threat. As you said, a large number, an ultimately unknown number of known and suspected terrorists were able to come across the southern border during the last 4 years. And that's a mess that's going to take some time to clean up. I think the administration has rightly prioritized that, tracking down gotaways, tracking down people who are known or suspected terrorists, along with criminals and drug dealers. But that is a long-term play. It's not something you can flip the switch and just fix the problem overnight. So thankfully, the team is looking at it very carefully. But as long as that border remained open for 4 years, we're going to be dealing with the aftershocks of that for a long time to come.
0: Yeah, no, I totally agree with you. And I think that this is a really dangerous time. For people that don't understand Sharia and the long-term strategies of radical Islamists, they're thinking in terms of 1,000 years. And their goal is, you know, a worldwide caliphate. Can you explain that in the 60 seconds we have left?
1: I'll do my best, Sean. When it comes to the Iranian regime, the thing you have to keep in mind is this is a revolutionary regime. It came to power in the late 1970s, seeking to remake not just Iranian society, but global society. And it became the leader of what it sees as initially a regional movement to upend secular governments or Sunni governments and replace them with similarly revolutionary, violent terrorist regimes. That's why you see the Iranian regime supporting terror groups like Hezbollah in Lebanon, a state within a state that serves Iran's interests. That's why you see Iran supporting groups like the Houthis in Yemen. Once again, a violent terrorist group that can destabilize the society from within and promote the revolutionary cause of the Iranian regime. That's what they're trying to do on a regional scale. It's what they're trying to do on a global scale.
0: All right. I appreciate your time. Former Ambassador Nathan Sales, thank you, sir, for being with us. We'll get to your calls coming up straight ahead. Toll free, our number is 800-941-SEAN. If you want to be a part of the program, we have the other news of the day. We'll get to that.

0: We'll continue with a mostly sunny sky for the rest of this afternoon here in central Illinois. Very pleasant temperatures for this time of the year. Look for highs up to around 81. Mostly clear and pleasant overnight tonight. Lows drop down to 58. Mostly sunny, 84 on Tuesday. We'll see a few clouds drifting through Tuesday night. Overnight lows drop down to 63. We're going to crank back up the heat. Mostly sunny, 87 on Wednesday. I'm meteorologist J.C. Fultz.
1: News. I'm John Saucier. Canadian Prime Minister Mark Carney working on a trade agreement on U.S. tariffs and says while they were able to make some progress, talks ultimately fell apart because of demands from the United States.
2: We made progress. We did make some progress in recent weeks. In the end, that momentum reversed. And we could not accept what the U.S. had offered, nor could we give what they asked.
1: President Trump accusing Canada of ripping off the U.S. for years in a recent post on Truth Social. Some Canadian goods imported into the United States now facing a 50% tariff. Treasury Secretary Scott Bessent questioning Canadian Prime Minister Carney's decision not to agree to a deal.
3: Is he trying to benefit himself, the Liberal Party, or the Canadian people? Because they were offered a very good job.
1: The Canadian Prime Minister blamed a collapse in trade talks on U.S. negotiators issuing a bunch of last-minute demands, vowed to set his own tariffs in retaliation starting next month. 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
4: Ladies and gentlemen, welcome to Yeah, That's a Pepper Thing, where we decide if the way people enjoy Dr. Pepper is truly a Pepper Thing. Starting off big, we've got Cynthia, who gathers her whole family to count down from 23 before she opens a can. It's about anticipation, people. Yeah, that's a Pepper Thing. Over now to Max, who's taking his Dr. Pepper on a lovely walk around the block before drinking it. He calls it bonding time. Whatever you say, Max, we say, yeah, that's definitely a Pepper Thing. 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Pepper Thing? 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
1: 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The Bidens just won't go away, and it's driving the left insane because they can't stand it, and they just want them to go away. And I see zero experience Hunter, you know, finally admitting the obvious after being pushed by Bill Maher, you know, to answer the question whether he profited off his father's political office. No kidding. He admitted on Good Morning America, no experience in energy, oil, gas, coal, Ukraine. Yeah, but he got paid millions. Well, I was as experienced as anybody. Joe Biden, you're not getting the $1 billion. You're not getting it. And, you know, call Barack. I don't care. You're not getting it. You got 6 hours. And son of a B, they fired the prosecutor investigating Burisma Holdings and his son. What a nice little arrangement. Anyway, here's zero experience Hunter on Bill Maher.
3: Now, I think a reasonable person who's not filled with hate would say, you both took advantage of some of your privileges by being the son of a president and vice president, and you also were a target that a normal person would not have been. Is that fair?
4: There's a part of that is fair. One of the things that people, I think, don't understand is that when my dad was president, I didn't do any business. I sold paintings, and I sold paintings to people that then had to testify before Congress under oath. I made an average of $225,000 a year.
3: But would you have been working for an energy company out of Ukraine? Was that really the thing you studied in school?
4: And Yale Law School.
3: You got that job because you were
4: 100%. Okay. I've said on a million interviews, I'm incredibly privileged. Beyond anyone's wildest imagination, not only because of who my dad was, but because of the father that he was. And so a lot of privilege comes from that.
1: Now, it got even more interesting when he told Maher that he's not running for president. Okay. Do you think America would elect somebody, admittedly, that said he was addicted to crack? I'm not so sure that would ever happen. But anyway, here you go.
3: I've seen you with a crack pipe in your mouth. My question, are you running for president?
4: I'm going to announce. Exactly.
3: Have you thought about that?
4: Yeah, no, I haven't. Here's my thing. If I announce for president, then somebody should check and see if I relapsed. That's what I. Yeah.
1: Billy in my free state of Florida. Billy, how are you? Glad you called, sir. Happy Monday.
5: I am well. Thank you, Brother Sean. I can check you off my bucket list there.
1: Thank you for checking in. Glad you're with us. Glad you live in a state that's free.
5: Oh, man, so am I. And Linda, how you doing over there? Yeah? How you doing?
1: How you doing, Linda? Linda, how you doing?
2: I'm glad somebody cares about my feelings.
5: Man, they stick a fork.

0: for me. I'm fun. Oh, I'm well fun. No, but a couple points real quick. You know, as you stated before, these are the most critical midterms this country's probably ever seen. And I think it's imperative that this administration make a clear, concise, and convincing argument for not only our intervention in Iran, but our continued, because those people are just that crazy. You know, they got a hold of a nuclear weapon, they'd use it, you know.
1: You know, I read recently that one of these woke right people made the statement that, you know, they feel sorry for anybody that thinks radical Islamists are a threat to America.
0: That's just,
1: and
0: you know,
1: I have nothing to say to stupid. There's my answer. You know, and everyone's trying to drag me into this, you know, fight amongst, you know, a small group of people that what am I supposed to say to somebody like that? If you don't, I'm not going to convince you. And, you know, there's a rising tide of anti-Semitism. And I'm like, I'm sorry, but if America lost 40,000 Americans in a day, that's the equivalent based on population size. If October 7th happened here, what would you want our country to do?
0: Exactly.
1: You would want our country to obliterate whoever did it, right?
0: Exactly. Now, I know, you know, you refer to the media as the legacy media mob. And I would propose something here for you. When I was studying Russian in the Air Force, we learned about the life in the Soviet Union back in the mid-80s. And this is kind of ironic because those people would stand in line for 3 to 4 hours in the hot sun or the
1: to get bread, a loaf of bread.
0: Exactly. They go into the grocery store and it's wiped out. And, you know, they knew that Pravda, which is the news agency, which translates to the truth, was nothing but propaganda. It was BS. So they got their information through the Ochered, which means the line. And that's where they got their news. So I just want to make a suggestion. Shall we coin a phrase today? Shall we call it what it is? The propaganda media mob. What do you think? What are your thoughts on that?
1: Propaganda media mob, Pravda media mob, legacy media mob. I mean, we all know who they are. You know, I'll tell you one thing is I'm extremely grateful to be able to do this show every day and do my TV show every night. And now I do my podcast a couple of days a week.
0: Love
1: and I'll tell you why. And you give me this honor and I got to work hard for your support every day is because I know we have a vacuum. I can tell you right now, the legacy media mob is never going to report on anything positive. We see massive developments. The economy, it's like the Titanic, is now shifting and turning dramatically. And we see the conflict with Iran is dramatically changing. And they're not going to tell you. We are only 71 days from the most important midterm, as you rightly point out, in our lifetime. And, you know, I look at it as an honor to be able to kind of, you know, sound the alarm and make people aware. And all I'm saying is if you do not want this country to return to, well, actually to make a turn so radical left that we may not be able to recover, this is your moment. If you want Donald Trump to be able to continue the good work he's doing, this is your moment. It matters. And I know there are some Republicans that I don't particularly like, but I'd vote for too, because otherwise, you're handing power to people that will do nothing but impeach and investigate, impeach, and stop all progress in our country and try to implement socialism. So it's a tipping point for the country in so many ways. So, you know, we get it. I hope other people get it as well. Billy, appreciate you, man. God bless you. Glad you're out there. All right, quick break, right back to your busy phones, 800-941-SHAWN, our number this Monday if you want to be a part of the program. 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

0: let's get back to our busy telephones. Our toll-free number today and every day this Monday, 800-941-SHAWN, if you want to join us. We have Andy in the great state of Georgia. Andy, how are you? Glad you called.
1: Hey, good afternoon, Sean. Hey, ditto on what you had just said. I thank you for following in the footsteps of the great Bob Brandt, Rush Limbaugh. I love listening to you. Been listening to you forever. Rush since 1990. But
0: I got to tell you, I mean, I only say this, and I mean this with great humility. There's no, I said it at the time, nobody can replace him. We just can't. And but he would want us to continue the fight and the process that he started, and he captivated the nation. And we just have to up our game every day, up our game every day. Don't give up. And we try to do that with your help. We'll make it happen.
1: Well, I'm not giving up. But, you know, like you, moved out of New York, upstate New York, and moved to Georgia because the kids and grandkids moved out of New York because of freedom. My wife and I follow him down here. We're in
0: the- I'm worried about Georgia's election, to be very blunt with you. This guy Ossoff is a phony.
1: He definitely is. I worry about everything that's going on in Georgia here. But and I hope that Jackson gets in. I pray that Jackson gets in. But one of the big things that are happening in Georgia is we are overrunning flock cameras and freedom. I took an oath years ago at 17 in the Marine Corps to uphold and defend the Constitution, and I see our rights being taken away with these flock cameras.
0: Most people don't know what you're talking about. Let me explain flock cameras. What these are cameras that the government puts up, and this drives me nuts. This was another way to increase revenue to New York and New York City coffers. They have these red light cameras. I think people can relate to that, where, you know, they're constantly taking pictures, and let's say you think it's yellow, you try to make the light, it turns red, boom, you get hit with a ticket, they'll mail it to you. It drives me up a wall. It's like Big Brother all over the place. A flock camera actually captures license plate numbers in real time, record the vehicle, make, model, color, any unique features, bumper stickers, whatever, stores the data on a cloud network where police and subscribers can search for, you know, vehicle movement. Data normally deletes automatically in some cases, in others it does not. And what bothers me about it is it's connected to a network that's, you know, monitoring people that don't break the law. And it just is too reminiscent of, in my mind, of Big Brother. It's like an Orwellian nightmare to me.
1: It definitely is. And, you know, one of the things I think about with flock, and you know from experience living in New York, when we had COVID up there, if these flock cameras were up there and I left my house, because, of course, I didn't get the shot, and I left my house, they would have got me on flock, and who knows what they would have done to me. And the thing is that I feel that, you know, we are turning into China and we have to stop it. You know, I agree with you with what's going on with Iran and everything. But I meet every morning with 15 to 20 local Romeos, you know, retired old men eating out at the Dairy Queen in Bullock County. We talk
0: about. Oh, man. Dairy Queen's awesome. I love it.
1: Oh, they got the greatest one here. One of the only three in Georgia that serve breakfast. And the owners.
0: Oh, that's really cool. I love that.
1: Oh, he's great. But, you know, we all talk about Trump. We love Trump. Yeah, there's a handful of others out there, which we try to get them on our side. But we are worried about what's going on. We need them to really step up the game and just go after Iran, number one. Get our freedoms back. Keep our freedoms back. And a lot of the guys say he's got to watch what he says. I mean, sometimes I know he loves talking off the cuff and everything.
0: Listen, I've told him this, you know, many times privately. I've told him, you know, I've said it publicly. We don't need to hear every thought that goes through his head. And it just is the way he rolls. I mean, you can't change certain people. Nope. You know, here's one thing that the media had no access to Joe Biden. And Joe Biden couldn't answer questions off the cuff anyway. And, you know, it's a great thing that he gives all the access he does to the media. It's not a good thing that, you know, he'll talk to them for an hour and a half every day. And it's like, okay, enough. That's what I said to him. And he said, what do you mean? I'm like, we don't need every thought that goes through your head. Not everyone, you know, but, you know, I know Donald Trump pretty well. mark my words, 60 days out, he's going to dial in.
1: Well,
0: you know, somewhere around the 50-day mark is probably more realistic.
1: Well, President Trump, I used to drive express bus into Manhattan every day, and we did charter when Atlantic City opened. And when Trump bought the resorts and changed it to the Trump Plaza, and then he had Trump's castle in Atlantic City, he had no problem coming down and meeting the regular folks off the bus to thank them for coming to the casino.
0: Oh, my God, all the time. When I used to go to Trump Tower, long before he even thought about running for president, I mean, he'd walk me up, he'd walk me down, he'd pack up a bunch of his ties and, you know, and throw it in a bag, whether I wanted them. And I'm like, I don't need your free tie, I'm out of here. And he's like, no, this is the best tie, it's longer than the regular tie. I'm like, okay, thank you. But he's very, very generous to a fault. 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They don't know he's wickedly funny, too. He's funny as hell. And, you know, you see it sometimes. 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And, you know, he likes to be funny. I got to roll, Andy. 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I appreciate it. 800-941-SHAWN is our number if you want to be a part of the program.

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3: 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The Citizens Voluntary Advisory Committee on Data Centers will present their findings on data center development in Macon County next Monday at 5 at the Decatur Civic Center Theater. CVAC was formed to study the potential opportunities and challenges of data center development and provide advice to local decision makers. The committee is not a governmental body and they have no legal authority. A written report should be available before the meeting. The public and local government officials are invited. The Decatur Area Arts Council is offering after-school art classes this fall for first through fifth graders. Artist Shannon Cook will lead hands-on projects in painting, drawing, sculpture, acting, mixed media, and more. 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
5: The clock is ticking. I'm Lisa Brady, Fox News. That message from Treasury Secretary Scott Bessent saying the U.S. is putting countries and other entities on notice to cut economic ties with Iran or face financial consequences.
6: We are going to hold everyone accountable, and this is economic asphyxiation. Of this regime.
5: Iran remains defiant, warning any support for the new sanctions will be considered an act of war.
7: The secretary of Iran's National Security Council writing today, quote, if the economic war continues, not a single drop of oil will be exported, neither through the Strait of Hormuz nor from anywhere in the Persian Gulf. But the pressure is beginning to tell in Iran. Inflation is skyrocketing. The availability of goods is dropping just as fast.
5: Fox's Jonathan Hunt in Tel Aviv. The U.S. Supreme Court just clearing the way for an executive order restricting mail-in voting. However, the decision appears to leave room for more challenges in court, with time running out to make changes ahead of the midterms. Closing arguments expected this week at the trial of Lindsey Clancy, the Massachusetts mom charged with murdering her three young children, the defense claiming postpartum psychosis.
8: The court ended for the day with one of the prosecution's final two experts, forensic psychologist Dr. Kirk Heilburn. Now, Dr. Kirk says after interviewing Lindsey Clancy and reviewing her records, he testified he does not believe Clancy killed her three children because a male voice commanded her. He noted experiencing a temporary auditory hallucination and never before or after is very, very rare. Instead, Dr. Heilburn testified he believes Clancy was attempting suicide and deliberately wanted to take her children with her.
5: Fox's Brian Yenes at the courthouse in Plymouth, where at one point today, the judge rejected a defense motion for a mistrial. 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
9: Shit, here he comes.
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0: 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They have helped American heroes ever since. Heroes like United States Navy Chief Shannon Kent. Kent was killed in a suicide bombing, leaving behind her husband, Joseph, their two kids. Tunnel to Towers honored her sacrifice and paid off the family mortgage, giving them security forever. 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
5: As millions of students head back to school across the U.S., the president is highlighting school choice.
12: President Trump says his administration is taking unprecedented steps to expand educational freedom and shift power to states.
13: And as we remove the far-left extremism from the classroom, we're taking historic action to ensure that every child in America has access to a first-class education.
12: Parents are eligible for federal tax credits to cover tuition and other costs of private schools. And President Trump has made clear his desire to eliminate the federal Department of Education. Critics warn the president's policies risk adequate funding for traditional public schools. At the White House, Jared Halpern, Fox News.
5: Nearly 2 weeks after a powerful storm in Indiana, thousands remain without power. Now the governor wants state regulators to investigate Northern Indiana Public Service Company, accusing management of failing to deliver adequate solutions. However, the governor is praising utility crews on the ground who've been working on repairs, including some from out of state. The mother of actress Hayden Panettiere is pushing back after she faced pushback following a recent post that appeared critical of her late daughter's life choices.
14: Hayden Panettiere's mom slams critics of how she's grieving her daughter's death. Leslie Vogel, in her first sit-down, told Good Morning America, "I would say to the haters out there, you don't have a right to tell me how I mourn the loss of my second child. That's my domain." The former soap actress also said she's still processing Panettiere's death, adding, "It will probably hit me later on." She recalled getting the call about the hero's actress's death, saying she was numb, adding, "I'm still not grasping that this is real. It doesn't feel real." The Nashville star died in Greenville, South Carolina, August 16th. She was 36 years old. Michelle Polino, Fox News.
5: A mixed day on Wall Street. The Dow gaining 140 points, but the Nasdaq dropping 200. I'm Lisa Brady, Fox News.
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22: We'll continue with a mostly sunny sky for the rest of this afternoon here in central Illinois. Very pleasant temperatures for this time of the year. Look for highs up to around 81. Mostly clear and pleasant overnight tonight. Lows drop down to 58. Mostly sunny, 84 on Tuesday. We'll see a few clouds drifting through Tuesday night. Overnight lows drop down to 63. We're going to crank back up the heat. Mostly sunny, 87 on Wednesday. I'm meteorologist J.C. Fultz.
23: Here.org. You yourself have also volunteered over the years at United Way, the Executive Club, Leadership Illinois, Big Brothers, Big Sisters. Who did I leave out?
24: Well, I do a lot with my local church, of course, too. And then there have been some other times where I've been on different boards as well. Like I was on the conservatory board for a little while, things like that.
23: Okay. Let's give your church a shout out. What church?
24: St. Matthew's in Champaign.
23: Okay. Good one. Okay, how old were you when you volunteered for the first time, and what was the organization and the event?
24: It wasn't actually an event. The very first time I volunteered, I went with my grandma. She was in the auxiliary at Mercy, what was now, it's now OSF, but it was Mercy, and she used to volunteer every week at the hospital, and so sometimes she would take me with her, like, especially on holidays when I didn't have school, so I'd go in with her, and she was... She didn't do a lot with patients, but she did a lot of paperwork and stuffing folders and mailers and stuff like that. So I would go in and help her with that. And I always loved doing that. So she really got me into volunteering.
23: So she was the one who had the biggest impact on you that you could make a difference through community service. Did you come from a big volunteer family otherwise?
24: Yes and no. I mean, not as much with organizations, I guess, but my mom was a room mom, you know, she was one of those mothers that would be there for all the events at school and things like that. So it wasn't like it was foreign, but grandma was the one that really introduced me to volunteering, like for an organization or for people that don't have as much as you do.
25: Kicking off News Gazette Radio with a visit with Sarah Zare-Gantz. You can see the prestigious list of Athena Award winners at our website.
23: You're a Champaign native. What schools did you go to growing up?
24: Well, I went to Westview for elementary, and then I went to St. Matthew's for grade school, which is probably not that surprising. For high school, I went to Centennial, and then, of course, I went to U of I for my undergrad, even though you don't have to be here for that.
23: Right. You left for Chicago for a few years before moving back for your first role at the U of I. What's kept you here all these years?
24: I think it's just this community is amazing. There are so many wonderful people in it. There are so many wonderful things. For the size of the community, I think we have so much more than a lot of similar communities just because of the U of I, and we have such a diverse population. So I've just really appreciated that. It's somewhere that I just enjoyed living. It's a nice place.
23: Assistant Vice President for Academic Affairs for the U of I system sounds like a big job. What does it all involve?
24: Well, I work at the system level, meaning that I work with our three universities. So Urbana is the one everybody knows, of course, here. And then we have a university in Chicago and one in Springfield. So I do a lot of different things that relate to academics with all three of the universities. For example, I administer the President's Executive Leadership Program, which is a leadership development program for some of the senior people from across the system. And I really like things like that because I get to meet people from all over the state. So that's kind of fun.
23: What's a day one of students being back like for someone in your role?
24: Well, it's kind of funny. I actually don't interact with students a lot in my role. I much more interact with the people that work at the three universities. But I will say it's much harder to get into work, and there's a lot more people on the sidewalk. So it definitely impacts all of us.
23: Okay, last one can be Athena or anyone. Who is a local woman leader you'd consider a role model?
24: This was the hardest question that you asked me. I mean, basically anyone on the Athena or Young Athena list would be certainly one of those people. And the person that I think I would just mention, I'll give a shout out to, is someone who actually isn't in the community any longer, but Barb Wilson. She used to be a senior leader at the U of I, and she went to be president at the University of Iowa.
23: Yeah.
24: But I think she still has a house here, so okay, maybe she counts. But she was just, she's amazing, along with all of the other women who have been recognized with the Athena Award. And anyone who's been nominated or deserves to be nominated. We are just fortunate. We have so many amazing women leaders in this town.
25: Great stuff, Sarah. The Young Athena Award winner back in 2012. Do you have your speech ready yet for the September 22nd shindig here?
24: Yes, I'm type A, so I actually am pretty ready.
25: That's awesome. You'll be honored at that banquet, and we'll have plenty more coming up in advance of that fun time at the refinery. Sarah, thanks for joining News Gazette Radio.
23: Thanks, Sarah.
24: Thank you. Thanks for having me. Have a great day.
23: You too.
25: Sarah Zarragantz, announced on Friday, I do believe, as the latest Athena Award. And you've done your research, Junior.
1: I have, and she's been a Big Ten veteran. I've used her several times.
25: Well, is she the first young Athena and Athena Award winner?
1: Correct.
25: Right? That's big time stuff.
1: Yeah. And 40 under 40, too.
25: Many awards going her way for very good reason. All right, today's headline maker. He continues our entertaining and informative series, Meet the Mayors. Checking in from Villa Grove, home to a cool rec center, great golf course, and the mighty Blue Devils. Say hello to Derek Rasmussen, in charge since 2025. Hi, Derek.
2: Hi, how are you doing?
1: Hey, Derek, this is Jeff. Thanks for coming on for a few minutes.
2: Yeah, no problem. My pleasure.
1: So how has Villa Grove fared in all the wicked weather we've had in 2026 between the tornadoes and the flooding and the monsoons? I know you used to have some flooding issues. How have you done this year?
2: Yeah, you know, surprisingly, we've done pretty well, actually. It seems like a lot of the storms tended to maybe just miss us a little bit. Of course, we still get all the downflow, but we've made strides over the last decade or so on our flooding issues. And I don't remember the last flood we had. It was probably the last time anything crested over a road. It was probably 10 years ago. As for the storm damage itself, and we've got a great public works crew that has done a tremendous job keeping things cleaned up as it happens and keeping us all moving.
1: So you're a year and change into your first term as mayor. Is the job what you thought it would be?
2: You know, I actually like it more than I thought I would. I was a little reluctant in going for this. Pretty busy guy outside, so wasn't sure it was the best, but I actually ended up liking it, which I guess will probably lead into a question here by me saying this, but it's kind of spread around. It's not officially announced yet, but unfortunately I'll be moving sometime in the near future, so I'm going to have to resign, unfortunately, a little early, but I've enjoyed what it's been so far. So
1: where are you going? What's next?
2: We're going to be moving. My wife and I are high school sweethearts, and for 15, 20 years now, we've wanted to live in the country, and we've had a couple of kids since then and finally found a place that will be right for us, almost a dream home for us. So we're going to seize that opportunity, and we're going to move out of the country between Sydney and Longview.
1: Okay.
2: So not too far from home. You know, Villa Grove will always still be home for me, and I love Villa Grove dearly, so I'll still be heavily involved in the city here.
1: Sure. But how long have you called Villa Grove home, and what brought you there in the first place?
2: We moved to Villa Grove in 97. My mom moved us here from Urbana. So I guess we're just shy of 30 years now that we've been here. Like I said, I grew up in Urbana until I was 7 years old, and then my mom, my sister, and I all moved here to Villa Grove.
1: You worked as an EMT with an air ambulance and a police officer of the city before becoming a deputy with the Champaign County Sheriff's Office. Who or what made you want to pursue that career path?
2: You know, I mean, I had a great uncle when I was young that was a state cop for a few decades and then went on to be Ford County Sheriff for about two terms. Kind of idolized that, but he passed away when I was pretty young, and I don't know if that was really the factor or not, but even in high school and stuff, you know, I kind of wanted to be a cop, but then I was kind of talked out of it by some managers at other jobs that I had, and I tried a few different things, many different industries. You know, I tried management in the food industry. I tried management in the factory industry. I went on and had a lawn care landscaping business of my own, and I just still kept finding myself wanting to be a cop. So I figured before it was too late, I better go try it. Now that I tried everything to talk myself out of it, and I just kind of wanted to, I was wanting to do what I could do to make the most positive impact on society while I'm here. And I think that was it. And now that I've done it for be 6 years, you know, a couple months, I've loved it. So,
25: talking to Derek Rasmussen, mayor of Villa Grove.
23: You talked a lot about growth in leading up to the campaign for mayor. If you were, even though you're moving, if you were selling people on the idea of moving to Villa Grove, maybe to buy your old house like you once did, what would the sales pitch be? How would it go?
2: You know, Villa Grove has a lot of potential. We've got the room for growth. Unfortunately, a few little hiccups, the plan for that growth slowed down a little bit, but we're still in the process. We've got all the land acquired, just going through some of the steps with the government now to be able to start developing that land. But it's a nice, small, quiet town. You know, I've said, even though I'm moving, it's only because we found our dream home in the country.
23: Mm-hmm.
2: There's no other city I would move to. If it weren't for the country, Villa Grove is where I'd be until I'm no longer around. I love the quietness. It's a pretty relatively crime-free area. Obviously, with you know, you mentioned I'm a sheriff's deputy, so with my full-time job, that's important to me. And we support our departments throughout Villa Grove very well. The city is very supportive. The citizens are supportive. Keep it, like I said, a well-funded police department, public works department, even for a volunteer fire department, a lot of them are struggling these days. Villa Grove seems to step up. We've pretty much, I've been on that fire department for 18 years, and we've pretty much maintained a full roster the whole time, which is kind of getting unheard of these days. Volunteers in general are kind of starting to dwindle away, and we get them for the fire department. We get them for our different festivals throughout town. You know, we've had some citizens started a Christmas tree lighting festival a few years back, and that's grown substantially. People love it. Like you mentioned, we've got the amazing rec center here for the size of the town we are. It's incredible to have something like that. We've got our country club just built a new clubhouse that's beautiful. I think it's going to bring a lot of stuff in. Overall, we're just a pretty close-knit community that stays pretty quiet and does our best to grow, but within our means, and just provide a good home for families.
23: So how does the transition to your successor work? Do you have someone in mind? Does it get opened
2: up?
23: Well,
2: I haven't even figured out exactly when we're going to move after some renovations and stuff to the home and trying to get other things ironed out at the home that we're in. Just for that, I don't know when it's going to happen yet. So it all kind of depends on timing. But nonetheless, there will at least be one of the aldermen from the city council will be appointed by the rest of the council to fill that spot until a permanent replacement is put in.
23: Okay, last one. Tell us about the dream home. What's dreamy about it?
2: Well, so my wife's stipulation was always she wanted either a large porch or a large deck with a willow tree out in the yard. Mine was a few acres and some outbuildings. So we went to this estate sale, and as we're checking out the stuff that she decided to get, we look off in the back behind the person we're checking out with. There's a huge willow tree in the yard, a nice composite deck right to our side. There's a old barn and a detached garage in addition to the attached garage. Like I said, we had a couple of kids. I got a 3-year-old and a 3-month-old. So we'll go from a 2-bedroom to a 4-bedroom, old farmhouse, you know. There's a neighbor right across the street, but to the sides and to the back, there's nobody for over half a mile, just fields, kind of, you know, God's country, quietness, some wildlife, things like that. So, but still not too far off the beaten path that it'll still be easy to travel. And get from place to place, go to work, things like that.
25: Good stuff, Derek Rasmussen. I appreciate you joining News Gazette Radio. We love us some Villa Grove, Henson Park, home of used to be the fast pitch softball heaven for
2: it's nostalgic. And you know, speaking of softball, we don't have fast pitch, but we are currently working on, now that we have the rec center and the multiple fields out there, and we still have Henson, we're actually working right now on starting a slow pitch softball hopefully. And see where we go from there. We're really trying to highlight that rec center and grow that and provide more stuff for the citizens and start gearing some more stuff for the kids too.
25: That's great stuff.
2: We've got a great school here. You know, you got a K-12 school that, for a town this size, you know, less than 3,000 people, we've got a full-time school resource officer at the school. So you know, we're pretty fortunate with all the resources that we have for such a small community.
25: And how about this? We haven't had anybody call in and complain about trains in a long time either. Trains stopping traffic in Villa Grove. You must be doing something right.
2: Gotten used to it. It hasn't stopped. That's for sure.
25: That's funny.
2: That's one of those things that we're not going to have much control over, unfortunately. But good. We need them though, so it's important.
25: Good stuff, Derek. Appreciate it, and good luck moving forward.
2: I appreciate you guys.
1: Thanks, Derek. Appreciate it.
2: Thank you.
25: Derek Rasmussen, Villa Grove mayor for now. Maybe we'll get his replacement on later this year.
1: It reminded me of Gene Driscoll. We were in a couple months
25: ago. Going to St. Louis.
1: How do you like your job? Well, you mean my next one?
25: It's a great place to break the news.
1: It is.
25: Why absolutely. Not? News Gazette Radio. 423. We're powered by GTPS, Ed.
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25: 426 News Gazette Radio, powered by GTPS. That's Jeff D'Alessio, across the way. Ed Bond hitting all the right buttons. I'm Jim Rosso. We're here till 5 o'clock. We hand the reins over to the News Gazette sports page, which in 2 weeks from tonight will be back at the Esquire. Is that two? Three. 3 weeks from tonight.
0: Okay.
25: September 14th, back at the Esquire. Live audience show, something we started way back when, in the early 2000s. It's a hoot. Ed Bond signaling.
4: Well, I think you and I dreamt it up.
25: Oh.
4: And then it started growing.
25: Too far back for me to remember, Ed Bond.
0: Did you really dream it? Like in your sleep?
4: Well, no. I think it was like, why don't we take this thing out on the road and see what happens?
25: Mm. So when the Esquire had just built its outdoor kind of patio, we had our first couple of shows on the patio and no one could hear. Well, you could hear on the radio. You sat there.
0: A lot of traffic.
25: You couldn't hear.
0: Right.
25: So while it was good radio, it was bad audience. But then we moved it inside.
4: Moved it inside, and Pedro put in lights for us.
25: Yeah.
4: And speakers.
25: It's a production. We got someone joining us in a little bit who might be able to help us with that production. But it's pretty snazzy anyway.
4: Yeah.
25: All right, September 14th, we're back at the Esquire. Tonight they're here in the studio, Matt Daniels and crew, talking about the first week of high school football. Some surprises. Congratulations to Rob Lacates, our photographer. He did not miss a pick, 10-0 this week.
5: Boy, who had Rob Lacates in the winning?
25: Nobody. All right, Ott's, one of your favorite restaurants in downtown Champaign, in Rantoul, Jeff DeLessie. I'm looking at you.
0: Okay.
25: It's going to be closed on Thursday.
0: Yep.
25: Because they're filming the movie Gable about legendary wrestling coach Dan Gable. He's been seen around Rantoul lately. I understand you're going to try out for that movie, Junior.
0: I'm not, because I don't think any of these roles fit me. But they are looking for extras and actual actors in this movie, according to Compass Casting. I'm going to read a few of them, if you don't mind. They're looking for Gina the Bartender. So if you are a woman between the ages of 35 and 50, and are Italian-American, and fit this description, Gina's the local bartender who doesn't take crap from anyone.
25: I like it.
0: Then go to Compass Casting.
25: I know a couple of those bartenders.
0: This one might be you. Security guard, now 25 to 40, sorry. 6'2", strong guy keeping athletes safe after a match. Let's see, Ed, maybe Waterloo Police Department officer, 5'10".
25: Yeah, that looks like
0: it. Need a 15-inch neck? What is this? That's kind of specific. High school, college kids in the stands, cheerleaders. Cheerleaders need to be under 5'2" to fit the vintage cheerleading uniform, so it'll be shown in the film. This is really good. Jocks, hippies, Illinois State fans. And then lastly, college couple. In all caps, it says kissing. Looking for an actual couple to be seen kissing at a party in the movie.
25: Hmm.
0: Bar patrons, that could be you, Jim. Vintage car drivers, especially if you own a car from this era. Truckers, farm workers, media people. Here we go. Bonus points if you actually know how to hold the sound equipment. Ed, there you go. Or could feel comfortable being shown operating vintage TV cameras. I'm signing you up.
25: All right. That's the movie Gable. Being produced, Flyover, is that right?
0: It is.
25: Junior.
0: Yep.
25: And that's brought plenty of action to these parts since setting up shop in Rantoul. Got to figure out why Dan Gable, that movie, is here.
0: Yeah, I think that's probably kind of random, right? The John Goodman coming to Paxton. I don't know if there was any. Paxton never had someone serve a finger in a chili or whatever that thing was.
25: How'd that go over? Do you ever get any numbers on that film?
0: It's the last I checked, it had no Rotten Tomato reviews on it, so hasn't quite gotten wide distribution.
25: Speaking of superstars, our first batch of Athletes of the Week now online. Each Monday we will list four boys and four girls from area high schools, some of our 50 area high schools who did good things the previous week, and you can vote on them once a day, I do believe, at our website. And the ballots will close, the voting booths will close at noon on Thursday, and we will celebrate those winners over the weekend. So go ahead and vote. I know, Junior, you voted.
0: I have.
25: Already.
0: Yeah.
25: But I love that You would not believe the number of votes we receive each week.
0: How many?
25: Stunning. Over 10,000 on each for boy and for girls.
0: Wow.
25: So, a lot of schools get into it. I appreciate that. All right, let's keep this thing rolling. 431 News Gazette Radio, powered by GTPS. The forecast on September 3rd at Geese Memorial Stadium includes a lot of points for the Illini. I think they're 4 touchdown favorites. And a lot of eyeballs glued to Megatron, the giant new scoreboard on the south end. A lot's going into what will be shown on the big screen. And Illinois is fortunate to have an All-American performer at the controls. So glad to be joined by Associate AD Daryl Miles, a campus contributor since, get this, way back in 2004. Hi, Daryl.
9: Hey, thanks for having me.
0: Hey, Daryl. This is Jeff. Thanks
9: make you sound veteran.
0: Is that Megatron? Is that really the name of it, or do you just make that up?
9: That's what I've been giving it. I've been giving it the name Megatron.
0: Like
9: so
0: it.
9: That people can really get a feel of what the scope it is. That's not the official coin name. I don't want to transfer them.
0: Okay. We're T-minus 10 days and a few hours until the debut. As someone in your role, Senior Associate AD for Fighting Illini Productions and Technology, how are you feeling?
9: I feel good. We feel really good. I mean, it's one of those things. The jitters are going. I probably feel kind of the same way with as Coach B's getting the team ready. Like, you kind of know what you got, but until you get it all the way out there and get it out there on the field, that's when you really get to see it in full force. And that's kind of the way we feel right now. It's like, we kind of have all the pieces on the board. We just don't have everything all assembled yet. And so we're getting there.
0: What happens between now and then to make sure everything's perfect on opening night?
9: A lot of rehearsals and a lot of eyeballs on things. So with the size of this board and the canvas that it is, there's a lot of new moving pieces for our department to learn. Dylan Richardson has been hard at work. He is oversees all our LEDs here, and he's been hard at work trying to program this bad boy.
0: What are some of the words you've heard people use or you yourself used when you saw the video board in action for the first time?
9: Huge, big. It is. I have sent pictures to people in the industry who do the things I do. Send it to family. Send it to friends. And pictures do not do this board justice. The sheer scale of what it is and proximity to the field is amazing. And any Illini fan who has any type of fandom with us here. It needs to come down and take a look at it, because any picture, any video that you see, even if you see it on television, it's not gonna do it justice. You got to see it in person.
25: Talking to Derek Miles, who oversees a crew that is unmatched in the Big Ten. I'm not kidding about this, but when he first showed up, he was part of a 2-person staff. How my has that grown?
0: So there, I watched a behind-the-scenes video the DIA did of some of the work happening at Flyover Studios for the intro video that will be shown before the game. Can you tell us a little bit about that and the company you booked to do it?
9: Yeah, so Flyover Studios is a movie studio group that's in Rantoul, in our backyard. And so we stumbled upon them with a conversation that we had with Josh Whitman, our athletic director. One of the donors has had a good relationship with Flyover Studios and hooked us into them. So they were the ones that supplied the space for us to be able to do what we were doing inside of for the shoot. But Elite Edge, which is a production house, has worked with many NFL teams across the country. It's kind of been on my bucket list to work with this group.

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1: Field advantage, that video board can be distracting, and for good and bad reasons. And we're trying to make it bad reasons for our opponents when they come in. So with some feedback from the coaching staff, with them, when we're doing some of those rehearsals with them on the field, so they can get used and accustomed to the board. But replay, crowd shots, anything interactive with the fans, you're going to notice a little bit more display in terms of stats and what we're able to bring to the table. Hmm. Always. And the board, what I call is probably a living, breathing board. So there's going to be some type of motion and some type of movement on the board during the game.
2: You're also debuting a new sound system. Is there a noticeable difference for those without your expertise between how it sounded in previous years and how it will sound next Thursday?
1: Yeah, so there's going to be a little bit more of an impact. I shouldn't say a little bit more. There's going to be an impact with the sound. That bad boy can push out some music and some tunes. I'm really excited about the type of movement and sound that it's going to be able to create inside the stadium. That's what people are going to notice probably right away. And it's distributed throughout the east and west, so that sound should hit people. And lip sync and things of that nature should sync up correctly, as opposed to the last system we were fighting out a little bit. Mm.
2: Okay, two more. We got a release today outlining all the upgrades at the Gies Memorial Stadium, from Wi-Fi to new lighting to the two new video displays facing outside of the stadium. How will those be used?
1: So Wi-Fi, we'll start with Wi-Fi. Wi-Fi, you'll notice right away with anywhere from, being able to interact with fans inside the stadium, your friends at home. We'll be implementing a couple of apps that are that incorporate some of the Wi-Fi usage that you'll see. Lighting, you can't miss that. We're going to be hitting you up in the face right away with the night game and some of the things we're going to be doing with lighting. With RGB display there, so be able to flash the lights orange and blue and be able to blink those bad boys for touchdowns and things of that nature to make it impactful for some of these moments that we have. And then the outside displays, something brand new, even for myself who has been here for a while, to have those outside displays, working on, obviously sponsorship and advertising there, but we're also going to look for ways for us to showcase our athletes out to people who are driving around campus. So you can see those screens from miles away. And so hoping that people can see the impact that we do in terms of showcasing our athletes on those as well.
2: Okay, last one. You are a Cornhusker. How did you end up at Illinois?
1: Well, long story. I was running the screens at the AAA affiliate for the Giants in Fresno, California before I came out here. But a classmate of mine, Andy Young, who helped founded the Fine Ally Productions with myself, reached out and asked if I would be willing to come on, and I came on, and I've been here since 2004, met a wonderful woman, and married her, and got three kids here, and then Josh Whitman showed up, and Josh has treated me well and has believed in the things I've done here. And so, you grass is not always greener in places, and when you got a good situation, you got to recognize what it is. And so Illini has been good to me. So,
2: and you got the biggest,
1: be good to the Illini.
2: You got the biggest video board in the land now. So good job.
1: Yeah. Thank you to Larry Gies. Yeah.
3: Daryl Miles, thank you for joining us. We saw your creativity during COVID when, you remember this, Jeff?
2: Oh, yeah.
3: You had to call a game here on the road with the radio team and pulling that off. Different stuff. Hey, this being News Gazette Radio, Daryl, what was your paper growing up in Nebraska that you flipped through back in the day?
1: Lincoln Journal Star.
3: Still a really good paper.
2: Yeah, still good.
3: Love it. Yep. Daryl Miles, good luck. Looking forward to everything, all right? Thanks for joining us.
2: Thanks, Daryl.
1: Thank you.
3: Daryl Miles. I'm not kidding when I say all American performer. You'll see it on the third when it should be quite a show. In fact, we're going to devote a reporter to just focus on the presentation.
2: Board beat writer. Be writing off this interview for tomorrow's paper. Mm.
3: Can't wait. Read about it. All right. Let's get this thing continuing. 441 News Gazette Radio, powered by GTPS.
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9: Good job, Griffin, one of 450 students who visited a couple weeks ago, many of whom stopped into the radio booth to tape those promos.
10: Is there an actual line on that game? When you said four touchdowns, that was
9: 28, I saw.
10: Okay.
9: Recently. Seems kind of low.
10: Does, yeah.
9: Take Brett Bielema's team, if I were a betting man. Jeff D'Alessio is a romantic man. 30 years ago, he met his lovely wife, Krista.
10: Did.
9: 28 years ago, they got hitched. And about 2 days ago, they went to Chicago to go to a ball game.
10: Yeah. She likes baseball as much as I did.
9: Got good seats, judging by the picture.
10: With seventh row. We thought it was 11th, but they counted the dugout, apparently, as four of the rows. And it was a 10-5 game. There were a bunch of home runs, a lot of bad pitching. But that's a good park. So we'd gone to St. Louis a couple weeks earlier to see the Marlins on a Friday night. Not really to see the Marlins. That's who they were playing. And it kind of dead. It's not a big crowd. This crowd is big for a Saturday night. And the Mets, I mean, they stink, but they're a draw still, I think.
9: John Farney, who was our guest last week, had offered to buy you a beer, I think. I'm trying to recount the story, if you charge the field.
10: Yeah, you didn't see a headline about that over the weekend, did you? I did not charge the field.
9: Well, he offered up on the Facebook that the offer still stands.
10: Mm. When you go to a sporting event like that and there's a big crowd there, when do you leave? Do you stay to the end?
9: I don't know. It's been so long since I've been to a sporting event as a fan.
10: My father, I swear to God, Syracuse would be playing Georgetown. It'd be overtime, and there'd be 3 minutes left. He said, come on, got to go to the car. Want to avoid traffic. So
9: that's great.
10: We do that, too.
9: All right, 446 News Gazette Radio, powered by GTPS Insurance. All right, today at Robeson Plaza, that's on the corner of Mattis and Kirby, there was a celebration of two new dog sculptures. Happy to have Eric Robeson on to explain how the Brake Buddies came to be. Hi, Eric.
11: Hey, how you doing?
10: Hey, Eric, this is Jeff. Tell us the story. What's the inspiration for the Brake Buddies?
11: Well, the inspiration initially out at Robeson Park, out off of Duncan Road, there when my father passed, Kyle Robeson, back in 21, we did something to honor him out there, and we put in three dog sculptures out there with a sculpture kind of site called Just Relax. It was something he loved to say all the time, and so you can sit out there on a bench and see these three dogs running around. And this is a sculpture by Tim Somerville, a local artist out of St. Joe, and so we thought we had the spot at Robeson Plaza, and it was kind of needed to be redone, landscaping area, a place where people that worked there would go sit for a while, or if they were waiting for a haircut or a pizza or wherever it was. Out of Robeson Plaza from one of the businesses there. They just go kind of hang out in this area. And we just needed to revamp. And you know what? We said, you know, it'd be fun to do is just grow the pack of dogs a little bit and do a couple more here in the plaza. So that's what we ended up doing.
10: So are there more in the way, or is this it?
11: You know, I who knows? Who knows when inspiration will strike again? Yeah, there could be more popping up. No, this was a fun one today. We were able to have a little unveiling celebration with it out there, you know, have some food and welcome in some friends of the family and some people that work out there at Robeson Plaza. And we all just kind of hung out and ate and took some pictures and just kind of had fun talking with the artists out there as well.
10: When you say your dad liked to say just relax, was it just relax or was it like just relax?
11: More like choice B. It was one of those where, you know, it was in a demanding tone where the last thing you could do was relax. Once she gave that direction, right, you kind of did the opposite. But
10: tell us about Tim and kind of how you got linked up with him for the first time and then this time as well.
11: Yeah, I got involved we started up an organization years ago called Public Art League in 2010. Kind of downtown Champaign is where it started, but it spread down from Champaign to Urbana to other communities in the area. And it was bringing in, on a leasing basis, public sculpture. And we ended up bringing in, actually, in the years, in 2022 is when we ended up folding what we were doing in with 40 North, and now 40 North is managing the program. But we had brought in 94 sculptures all over town. One of the and brought them in, and some are still here, some had left the community. And but Tim was one of our artists, and actually he had a sculpture. If you look through Scott Park, if you're very observant over there along the Boneyard Creek, you'll see a little deer by the creek that's done in steel and kind of a rebar, kind of all twisted together, make a cute little fawn. It's called Startled, and that was one that we brought in that Tim did, and it was great to have. It's always great to have local artists that are involved in these programs, and so I got to know Tim that way. He also had a little bit of a installation out in front of the gallery, cinema gallery, over in downtown Urbana for a while, and it was a great spot to have out there on Main Street. So we looked at that and said we got to know him. We got to get to know Tim a little bit better. And when the idea for what to do or how to honor Kyle, our father, and came up, it was like, you know what, my dad, and this was kind of a collaboration between my mom Phyllis, my sister Kim, and I. Just kind of thought like, hey, you know what? He loved dogs. He used to train hunting dogs like Springer Spaniels. And the thought was, why don't we do something, you know, we can have some dogs out there kind of running around. And when people want to sit at a bench and they're just out there hanging out, they can have friends around, you know. And that's kind of what happened. And how we got tied up with him is he's really good at creating these animals, lifelike animals, out of steel and putting it together. So that's how it started.
9: Talking to Eric Robeson, pictures of today's celebration will be in your print edition tomorrow.
10: Have you gotten good feedback through the years over the Just Relax bench? I know Kathy's mailbag got a couple questions I saw the answers to. Someone's putting little bows on them during Christmas time.
11: Yeah, they get a nice red scarf during Christmas. This is kind of magically during the holiday season. They magically appear. We really do. We do get good comments from those as you're walking through the park. They look very realistic from a distance, so you have to kind of give a double take and look at them to make sure these aren't real dogs that are running off leash around the park. But we've really gotten some good feedback on that. And what we've seen so far with this other installation, which we call Break Buddies, is a lot of people kind of interacting with these as they're going into the businesses over there. As we were sitting there, kind of having our celebration today, we were watching kids like hop out of the car and running in to get a haircut, and they'd stop and pet the dogs and that kind of thing. So it was cool to watch.
10: Probably a good way to keep those blasted geese away by putting little metal dogs out there.
11: Yeah, there's some parks maybe we should get Jim involved with. We could talk to the park district and maybe drum up some more business for him.
10: You said your dad trained dogs. Did you grow up in a household with dogs? What kinds?
11: Oh, yeah. Yeah, so he trained my grandfather. They were like to hunt pheasants, and they went out with groups doing that. So he trained pointers and springers. We had more kind of hang around the house type dogs. So we actually had Keys hounds or K's hounds, which are kind of furry dogs that kind of hang out and play with the kids and things like that. But they weren't kind of working dogs like the ones that he worked with are. And then we've had just dogs forever, and we still do.
10: Okay,
11: really enjoy them. So that was kind of a natural.
10: Last one, completely unrelated. I'm just curious. How often do people share memories or ask questions about the department store and your family's name?
11: It happens a lot. It really does. A lot of people, it's interesting now. I think it was 1990 when it closed. I mean, we're getting close to 36 years. It's been such a long time. But so many people had memories of it. They either worked there, they shopped there, they ran around there, we hear it a lot still that people miss the store being there. And of course, a transient community like we live in, a lot of people don't even know that existed there. Mm-hmm. And when you see pictures of the interior and then we go, hey, this was right here, a lot of people are just shocked that we had that going on in downtown Champaign, but we still hear it and really enjoy and appreciate hearing it.
9: Love it. Eric Robeson, been in this community doing good things for a long, long time. See if you remember this. You made your News Gazette debut, at least in our archives, in 1998. We asked readers, who's your favorite Illini of all time? Now, Dyke Edelman was the winner. Do you remember who you voted for, Eric?
11: Oh, yeah. Yeah, I do. I do. Kenny Battle.
9: Sure
11: right?
9: thing. Yeah.
11: Okay. Yeah. Oh, I mean, that Flying Illini team was amazing. And, Battle was just the athleticism of that guy was just, as you're a kid, you're just sitting there watching it like wide-eyed. And to this day, and the cool thing is you see him around at games and stuff like that. Recently I have, I think. Mm-hmm. I can't remember when the last time it was, but it was just kind of cool to see him back in the community. But, yeah, Battle. And there was a I have this great – I forget the name of the photographer that took it down in Arthur or Coli, I think. And he's got this great shot of him just going up and slamming it. That Syracuse game or something like that. It's an amazing shot. So
9: good stuff.
11: That's just kind of emblazoned in my brain, yeah.
9: Good memory, Eric. Hey, I appreciate it. Very cool thing today, and thanks for doing all you do.
11: Hey, can I bring up one thing to you before we sign off?
9: Sure.
11: My mom is down at Clark Lindsay right now. She's living there, and every evening, almost every evening, I'm over there, and we have a ceremony where we read the News Gazette. Uh-huh. And we do this. We, mostly try to cherry pick the good news out of it and things like that. Every night, we do the horoscopes. A lot of the CNAs and nurses that all come in, we do our horoscopes, and then we do the advice column and just see if we like what Carolyn Hacks has to say.
9: Sure.
11: Every day. So I will say you were getting a narration every day over there at Clark Lindsay.
9: We got to stop by and join you on one of these nights, Eric. That's wonderful.
11: Oh, yeah, absolutely.
9: Wonderful stuff.
11: Absolutely.
9: Hey, all right. Have a great night.
10: Thanks, Eric.
11: Hey, appreciate it. Yep.
9: Eric Robeson checking in. That is a cool thing, Junior. We do have to get out and check that out.
10: All right. Is that my feature, by the way, the Kenny Battle thing? The series on the 10-year anniversary of the Flying Lion? I think it was.
9: You know, 1998
10: it was.
9: Dyke Edelman was the most favorite line I ever had. Probably.
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9: 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Thanks to our guests, Sarah Zarragance, Athena Award winner, Derek Rasmussen, headed out as Villa Grove's mayor. Daryl Miles, he's got a big game coming up September 3rd. And Eric Robeson, that's a great story about Clark Lindsay. I was thinking about getting, making sure this show gets pumped into Clark Lindsay. Loyal readers, all of them. Junior, you got 5 seconds, closing thoughts?
10: Town Hall tomorrow, got a great column, got a lot of great columns, but one by Nancy Knight about geese. Not Larry Geese, but...
9: The geese you were just bad-mouthing.
10: The geese she does not like.
9: 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All right. Hey, Faces of Fall debuts in the paper tomorrow. Pick it up. Thanks again. 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
20: Tens of thousands of foreigners could soon lose business and tourism visas. I'm Lee Silicera, Fox News. The State Department planning to revoke B1 and B2 visas issued over the last decade to foreign visitors seeking asylum in the U.S.
21: The State Department spokesman says the department is coordinating with Homeland Security to identify and revoke the non-immigrant visas of foreigners who came to the U.S. claiming to be short-term visitors, but then filed for asylum to stay permanently. Deputy Secretary of State Christopher Landau says asylum is not supposed to be a loophole to circumvent immigration law or extend tourist and business visas. The revocation could apply to as many as 200,000 foreigners, but is likely to face legal challenges.
20: Fox's Jared Halpern at the White House. The Supreme Court has cleared the way for President Trump to move ahead with his executive order restricting mail-in voting ahead of midterms, but the decision appears to leave room for additional court challenges that could slow the order, and as some states states are starting to send mail-in ballots to voters in just a few weeks. Time's running out to impose major changes. The missing wife of a Massachusetts police officer has been found dead in a case now considered a murder-suicide.
0: Worcester police officer, 57-year-old Kurt Solomon, was found killed in his home last Tuesday. Law enforcement said it was likely a domestic incident and released video of his wife, Karen, walking down a street in shorts and a shirt. They began an extensive search for her and warned that she may be armed and dangerous. Monday, Chief Paul Saucier says they got a call from some people reporting that they'd seen a body in the woods, and they now believe it is Karen Solomon.
20: Fox's Jessica Rosenthal, a handgun was recovered at the scene, but police say it was not her husband's service weapon. Wall Street stocks drifted to a mixed finish as the markets awaited a speech by Fed Chair Kevin Warsh on Friday. The Dow up 140, the Nasdaq minus 200. 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
24: 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Heroes like U.S. Army Sergeant William Bernard McKenna, exposed to burn pits. McKenna later died from T-cell lymphoma, leaving his wife, Dina, and two daughters. Tunnel to Towers honored Sergeant McKenna. 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
20: Indiana's governor calling for an investigation as thousands remain without power in northwest Indiana 2 weeks after a storm.
25: Indiana Governor Mike Braun is calling for an investigation into Northern Indiana Public Service Company 13 days after a severe storm with powerful winds damaged several communities, including the city of Gary, where many are still in the dark. Braun directing the state to file a complaint and to investigate NIPSCO. The governor, in a statement, also emphasizing that the crews on the ground, including some from outstate, have done an extraordinary job. They're saying that NIPSCO management has failed to deliver adequate solutions and failed Hoosiers. Jeff Manosso, Fox News.
20: The power company says it hopes to get all power restored by tomorrow. Nearly 25 years later, a victim of the 9/11 attack on New York's World Trade Center has been identified. The adult female, whose name has not yet been released pending notification of her family, was identified using genetic genealogy. California's attorney general has called off a planned meeting with Paramount executives.
26: Rob Bonta was set to sit down with the company Monday for preliminary settlement talks over the state's lawsuit seeking to block David Ellison's $111 billion acquisition of Warner Brothers Discovery. But Bonta pulled the plug late Sunday, accusing Paramount of misrepresenting a Friday meeting, according to the New York Times. Bonta is leading a coalition of 12 states challenging the Paramount-Warner Brothers Discovery merger, arguing it would give the company too much power. Multiple sources over the weekend reported that Paramount is looking at Texas, Tennessee, and Georgia as the shortlisted relocation states if a settlement isn't reached by October 1st. Michelle Polino, Fox News.
20: At the box office this weekend, Spider-Man Brand New Day on top for a fourth straight week, adding another $39 million. Insidious out of the further in second with $25 million. And The Odyssey in third. I'm Lisa Lucera. This is Fox News.
27: We'll continue the mostly sunny sky for the rest of this afternoon here in central Illinois. Very pleasant temperatures for this time of the year. Look for highs up to around 81. Mostly clear and pleasant overnight tonight. Lows drop down to 58. Mostly sunny, 84 on Tuesday. We'll see a few clouds drifting through Tuesday night. Overnight lows drop down to 63. We're going to crank back up the heat. Mostly sunny, 87 on Wednesday. I'm meteorologist J.C. Fultz.

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1: Welcome to Soy City Buzz on First Mid Monday. I'm your host, Megan Berhaney, alongside Kevin Berhaney. And we have our good friend, Dr. Brett Sugar, back in the studio. So we're both pumped.
2: We are both pumped. You look lovely today.
1: I just added a little suit jacket.
2: I was going to say, did you go somewhere for lunch?
1: No.
2: You got all snazzied up.
1: No, I did not. I didn't leave my house today. Since school started, I'm back in my structured routine. Mondays, I like to... You laugh about this, but I prep for the show. I make sure all our eggs are in a basket, and I start work again tomorrow at Holy Family. So I had a lot of work to do today. This is practicing for the rest of the week. Have to spruce up for you, too, and our guests.
2: Before we get to the exciting conversation about the Cardinals, we've got the chief of police on tonight.
1: We do.
2: It's always great to have a radio show. You actually get to know the chief of police.
3: That's a great point.
2: Not a bad guy to know.
3: That's a very good guy to know, for sure.
1: And we have Carrie Ferguson on, and it's going to be a great segment because not only is she here to talk about the Holy Family raffle that's coming up in a few weeks, but she has a new job at St. Teresa and Holy Family, but at St. Teresa, she is the new director of advancement. So she's going to talk to us about her new role there and how she's continuing on her role at Holy Family and what the raffle is going to be in 2026. Dr. Brett, I'll give you a little sneak peek, but one of these raffle items is something you'd be very interested in.
3: Oh, I like to
1: hear it. I'm going to just say Disney. I'm going to leave with that teaser, but without further ado, let's get to Mike Claiborne.
0: Jurger Pediatric Dentistry proudly presents St. Louis Cardinals and Missouri Hall of Fame broadcaster Mike Claiborne on Soy City Buzz on First Mid Monday.
4: I want to know. I just got to know.
2: Well, hello, Mike Claiborne. How are you, sir?
5: Well, I'm recovering.
2: From the weekend?
5: In Philadelphia, I like the city. I just didn't like the result of the games. But other than that, yesterday was kind of, it was really our worst weekend of the season. You know, you lose a close one the first night, you get blown out the second night, and you're 1 out away from winning yesterday. And everybody knows that story.
2: Yeah.
5: But, you know, it was, it is what it is, because it's not like you can go, you had your best reliever out there. Guy leads the league and saves. So it wasn't like you had a plan B. He just didn't get it done. And those things happen in a 162-game season.
2: Dr. Brett, I'm sure you were watching the game. One thing about Ollie Marmol, I've always noticed, even during the game and in the press conferences, this guy is always so measured. Hardly any emotion. Boy, he showed some emotion in the ninth inning yesterday, Mike.
5: Yeah, I mean, you know, he saw it slipping away. You know, seldom do you see a manager go out and talk to a closer in that situation without taking him out.
2: Yeah.
3: And yeah, I think that was unusual.
5: And yep. Said, hey, look, man, you know, we need you here. I don't know. You know, it's funny. Normally, I would sit in his office after the game and talk. Yesterday, I just went right to the bus. I'd seen it all. It was nothing he could tell me that I wanted to hear. You know, it was just one of those games where, like, man, you had it. But, you know, he is measured. You're right, Kevin. He is, he's thoughtful about a lot of different things. And, you know, the thing is, you can't go too crazy because, you know, you're going to need this guy on Tuesday. You're going to need him on Wednesday. You're going to need him during the season. And it's not like you can make a trade or sign somebody. Anybody who's worth signing now obviously wasn't worth much because he's sitting at home. So you have to deal with the players that you have and just try and fight through it. And it's a good test for these kids because none of them have ever gone through this before. So for them to go through it in this process, it's a roller coaster that, you know, it makes some people better. It'll weed out the ones who can't make it, and you go from there.
3: Yes. I mean, unfortunately, it's been the thing we've struggled on. I mean, starting pitching honestly has been solid all year. I mean, still top 10, which is amazing. But those two injuries are definitely going to be a little concern on what we're going to put together for the last 30.
5: Well, you're right about that. Again, You know, you can't trade for anybody. You can't sign anybody. You know, you're going to have to rely on somebody in the minor leagues who probably a week ago was not considered to be in this position. But now you got to run somebody out there. You're probably going to have a bullpen start somewhere, too. But when you do that, it really keeps your bullpen short for the rest of the week. So you don't have a lot of options here. Somebody's going to have to step up and try and get the job done.
2: Hey, yesterday was a fun day for sports. I've watched three different events all at one time. I was watching the golf match in St. Louis at Belle Reve. I was watching the car race in Washington, D.C., the Freedom 250.
3: That was excellent.
2: It was so patriotic. And then I was listening to you three guys on the radio yesterday, and I got to say, I laughed out loud. It reminded me of when you and Mike Shannon were together, when you must have turned to Ricky Horton and asked him, why do you guys run all the way in to fight? Why don't you just meet out in the outfield and pair off out there?
5: That was why be all out of breath running from out there when you just grab a guy coming out of the bullpen?
3: That's a great question. It really is.
2: And yeah, Ricky's answer was, you're right. We should have.
5: Yeah. So, but, you know, we have a lot of fun as a group on and off the field. You know, these guys, we spend so much time with each other. We can kind of finish each other's sentences sometimes, but you know, and then you throw Chip and Brad into the mix. We had a really good road trip. Let's just put it that way. Chicago was never the same, will never be the same. We didn't do much in Cincinnati because we were at the ballpark the whole week, it seemed like. And Philadelphia, as I mentioned earlier, is a really fun town. And it was a good time, but we enjoy each other's company.
2: Hey, you may not be able to answer this question, but what did the fan yell underneath the booth that got you laughing at about a foul ball?
5: Some fan was yelling at a guy, just said, hey, you got to make that play. I mean, he was screaming to the top of his lungs to somebody two sections over, and he was like, hey, you got to make that play. What's wrong with you? And let's face it, the Philadelphia fans, they are a little aggressive. Okay.
1: Oh, yes. Yeah.
2: Well, he stopped you mid-sentence. You were describing a play, and you just stopped and started laughing. And you heard something, but I didn't know what he was saying.
5: It was certainly spontaneous. but, yeah, again, we enjoy each other, have a good time. And I think the coolest thing was when Jordan Walker was getting booed when they introduced him, and then he hit the home run, and then they got louder, and then he was raising his hand. Come on, you can do better than that, you know. And he had fun with it, and I'm glad he had a chance to go back there. Listen, Philadelphia's a good team. They have a lot of what it takes. I think their window is closing because they have some guys that are in their mid-30s that they're counting on a lot. But they're going to be a handful for anybody because they can pitch.
2: Kyle Schwarber got the last laugh, though.
5: Yeah, he did. You know what's interesting about him? He's going to lead the league in home runs. He might set the record in strikeouts for a season. I mean, he is truly a unicorn, and he'll have 100 walks. I mean, you don't think they lament not signing him in Chicago?
3: Oh, absolutely.
5: I mean, he would have filled a lot of holes. And even in Boston, I think if Boston looks back now and says to themselves, you know, what are we thinking here? I mean, because you know what he is, you know what he can do, and he's really consistent. He's going to either hit a home run or strike out. And it doesn't get any better than that.
2: Hey, you've got a major league fan, not only in the three of us here in studio, but Scott is now our board op producer. Dree went away to college, and he is decked out in his Cardinal outfit. And I go, there's no game today. He goes, Mike's on.
6: Yeah.
5: This is the most baseball I've spoken all day. We were gone for like 10 days, so mm-hmm. I was trying to catch up on stuff today. And we're only here for a week, and then we go back out to L.A., Colorado, San Francisco, another 11-day road trip. And so I'm just trying to catch up and making sure the lights still work around here. So it's been that kind of thing. So I really haven't run across very many people to talk baseball.
1: Mike, I'm gonna bring it back to St. Louis. I know we've been away, but my social media is blown up with the Savannah Bananas that were at Busch this past weekend, and yeah. I got a little sentimental because I got to see David Freese come back on the field with that team. That was pretty cool.
5: Yeah, you know, they do that thing right. They've always found a local favorite that they get in a uniform, whether it's David Freese or Matt Adams, in different other cities they go to. And it's a phenomenon. I mean, you know, they sold out both nights, and everybody seemed like it was a real good success. And but I think the local flavor that they apply in every market, I think, is really a big key for them.
2: Dr. Brett, I don't know if you get this, but people who know that we know Mike Claiborne, you know, you'll get those phone calls. Hey, can you get me some Savannah banana tickets? I go, I'm not calling them on those. You know, I mooch off them enough.
5: We didn't really have access to them. I mean, we had a chance to buy them. But, we, you know, I didn't really think much of it because I knew I was going to be on the road, and I'd seen them before. I mean, you know what it is? It's kind of like baseball's version of the Harlem Globetrotters.
1: Yeah, exactly. That is what it is.
5: You know, I mean, it's for the kids. You know, they're very athletic in what they do. I mean, there has to be a lot of work that goes into getting those players to be so agile and be so outgoing in the manner that they are. So it's an undertaking, but they're making a ton of money. I think somebody said they make net like $1.5 million a game.
2: Wow.
3: That doesn't surprise me. But, you know, in the long run for baseball, it's wonderful.
1: It is.
3: You get more younger kids that are just looking at it and say, well, you know, I can still go out and play baseball. Maybe I can be a banana in the future. I mean, it's a win. I think it's a win-win.
2: So, Scott,
5: I don't think there's any doubt about that.
2: Here's your chance, because you do our version of Sports Open Line every Thursday night with Mark Tupper and Tim Kaine. But you don't get to talk to Mike Claiborne, so have at it, buddy.
6: Well, I talked the last Thursday. We had a fan getting upset at Marmol and all this, and I said, you know, I've never been too high or too low this season. I know you've talked about that. It's just enjoy the season. This was we knew it was a rebuild. Don't count on making the playoffs or anything and get too high or too low, right?
5: Yeah. You know, here we are, August 24th. And we're like, what, 2.5, 3.5 out of a wild card spot. We're above 500.
2: Yeah.
5: I don't think many people knew that could happen this late in the year.
1: Mm-hmm.
5: Now, this next couple of weeks is going to be a real rough ride because of the pitching shortage. But, you know, I think we've seen improvement in a lot of areas. We know Jordan Walker can play. We know Mason Wynn can play. We know J.J. Weatherholt can play. Alec Burleson is going to have 100 RBIs, okay? Yeah. I mean, we have some real components that has certainly grown right in front of us this season. And, you know, we'll have help on the way next year. I think Baez is going to be a good player. I mean, you know, there's a lot of good going on compared to some other teams that we've seen recently. Yeah, I'm scratching my head about what happened in the Cincinnati Reds. You know, they got in the playoffs last year, and we played them. They were terrible.
2: I'll tell you what, the Brewers look pretty darn good.
6: Yeah.
5: They are. And you know what, Kevin? They can pitch. I don't know if they have enough slug, though, when the postseason rolls around. You know, they don't have enough thumpers. But they can pitch a little bit. And that'll get you in, but I don't know if that'll keep you there.
2: Hey, Brett, Dr. Brett, you got to tell Mike where you were this time last week.
3: Yeah, I hated to miss you, but there was a little excursion out to Bandon Dunes to play some golf. So,
5: oh my goodness, I would trade places with you. That's one of the best courses you can ever go to.
3: Oh, it was special. It was special.
5: How'd you play?
3: My handicap actually went down when I was out there, so I did okay.
5: Yeah, you did. Yeah, because it's a beautiful course, but it has some challenges to it.
3: Oh, lots of them.
5: It's not your muni course, that's for sure. I mean, you have to bring your A game there just to make sure you stay close. But, Doc, you play enough golf, so you probably were pretty sharp when you got out there.
3: We did okay. We had a great time, and it's wonderful to have those caddies, too, because those caddies make the difference.
5: Yes.
3: The talk, the stories, and the help they give
5: you. Exactly. Mm-hmm. I remember one year I played Augusta National. And my caddy was walking with me, and he just said, "Let me watch you swing a little bit, and I'll tell you what we're gonna do today." And I said, "You know what? If we shoot a good score, there's gonna be something in it for you." And he got a nice tip. And 2 years later, I went back and played it, and he was the same guy there. I said, "The price is going up, my friend. If we can get him in a decent range, it'll be even." He said, "Don't worry about it. I got it." And I think before I left, or the two times I played there, it was the best $800 I ever spent.
3: Yes, no doubt about it.
2: Well, that's a bucket list. So you can check that one off. That's pretty cool.
3: That is. That is. That's awesome.
2: Well, somehow I think if I was a caddy at Augusta, I'd probably be there for life. Where do you go from there?
3: Where do you go from there? Exactly.
5: Exactly. Yeah. And those guys, you know, they may retire or they may have foot problems or something like that, but nobody quits there. I mean, you know, it's the same people are there every year. And now you have second and third generations working there as well. So it's a really, really nice place. I always remind people, like, you can't park on the lot, on the property, unless you were a member. So you had to park across the street. There's a Walgreens across the street from Augusta National. So that's where everybody sits and waits on the members to show up, and you can go on with them. But it's nestled in a nice little community in Augusta. Yeah, put it on your bucket list to go.
2: Hey, Mike, we got a break because we got the chief police coming on later on tonight. How's that for some juice?
5: As long as it's a social visit and not a professional visit, I would say you're doing all right.
3: That's still to be determined.
2: Good point.
5: Yeah.
2: All right.
1: Thank you, Mike.
5: Yeah, with Brahaney. You guys have a great week, and we'll catch up next week. Give my friends at the Brass One a hello for me.
1: We will.
3: Sounds good.
2: It's about time for a fall gift.
5: Fall fashions are just around
2: fall
5: the corner.
2: Fashions. All righty. I'll talk to them.
5: All right. You guys take care.
2: Bye-bye.
1: We'll be back in just a couple minutes.
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0: 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I think

0: Welcome back to Soy City Buzz on First Mid Monday. I'm your host, Megan Berhaney, alongside Kevin Berhaney and Good Choice Scott. I love if you're listening to that bump song.
1: Doesn't get any better.
0: Get better than the Beatles, but if the word ticket, you need to buy your tickets. Hello, Carrie Ferguson.
2: Hello, Megan. How are you?
0: It's good to have you in the studio, and I'm really excited because I want you to tell our listeners what your new role is now.
2: Oh my gosh. So I have a new role at St. Teresa. I'm actually here for Holy Family, but I'm also at St. Teresa now, and I am the director of advancement.
0: That's amazing. That's a big deal.
2: As well as being advancement at Holy Family. So
0: I think we cut Brian off this morning, Dad, because when you do the promo on Monday mornings and we give our guests to him, he said, wait a minute, you have the new advanced director on your show? Because we got her first.
1: Yeah.
0: He's going to be calling.
2: No, you get the scoop, Megan. It's how you work.
0: It's friendship and it's the camaraderie with all the schools. And like you said, you're still at Holy Family doing all the things too. You're doing all the fundraising, prayer groups. So you're doing it all. But this is coming up.
2: Yes, this is coming up. Our 2026 raffle kicked off. It actually kicked off last week. We are selling tickets now through September 25th. And you can buy tickets either at school, you can stop by the parish office, or the easiest way is to buy them online. And that's at DecaturHolyFamily.com/raffle.
1: This is a big deal. I mean,
2: thank you.
1: This isn't just any raffle. I mean, the three main gifts are enough just to want to make you go.
2: I think that our prizes are pretty cool, if I do say so myself.
1: I imagine you have others than these.
2: We just have those three, although I do have one other special thing to talk about. But if you don't mind, we'll go through these three.
0: Yes.
1: This is all you need.
2: Oh, well, thank you.
1: Matter of fact, I want to buy some tickets before you leave.
2: Awesome. Sounds great.
0: This is just a raffle too, Dad. This isn't even the dinner auction. Carrie's in charge of the dinner auction, which is in February. And it's where there's so many different auction items.
2: Yeah. Yes.
0: This is just a standalone. So this is very beginning of the school year. It's after Mass. We do the big drawing.
2: Yep.
0: But what's really cool, before you go into these prizes, because there is three, when you buy your ticket, you get preference. So yes. I love that today when I purchased my tickets, not only it's $100, like you said, for one, but for six tickets, it's $500. So basically you're getting a free ticket for the
2: value. Yep. Six tickets for $500. And so we have these three prizes. Our first is $5,000 toward a trip to be used in any capacity, anything Disney. And I know I have two Disney lovers in my midst.
0: Oh, yes.
2: So it's actually just Disney gift cards. So if you want to use it for dining, park tickets, taking your family on a cruise, maybe you're somebody who just wants to be able to upgrade their hotel experience. That's our first prize.
1: That's a great prize for a grandfather.
2: It is.
1: I mean,
2: isn't it, Kevin?
1: You bet it is. That $5,000 will all get used.
2: Yes, absolutely.
1: You have nine grandkids.
2: I am quite certain they can find a way to spend that for you, Kevin. And then we have two tickets to the Green Bay Packers versus Chicago Bears game on October 11th at Lambeau Field. That includes a parking pass and a $500 voucher, so to speak, to be used towards either hotel or other expenses. I'm kind of excited about that one just because it's so soon after the raffle. You're not waiting a long time. It's just a couple weeks after the raffle. I have never been to Lambeau Field. I've heard it's amazing.
1: It is. I've been there several times when I worked for CBS.
2: Yeah.
1: And I want to tell you what, the Green Bay Packers versus Chicago Bears, the biggest game of the year.
2: People say it's the most fun.
0: Carrie, you might not like this, but I'm going to be there on Labor Day for your team.
2: Oh,
0: Notre Dame's playing in Lambeau.
2: Yes, they are playing at Lambeau against Wisconsin. Yeah,
0: she's a Notre Dame alum. She's a Notre Dame alum. I'm not sure you know that.
2: Yes, I am. I was there with Matt.
1: How did we get you at St. Teresa? What a coup.
2: And then our third prize, just to make sure that everything gets equal billing here. We have four tickets to the Illinois men's basketball home opener. They are right fresh off of their Final Four appearance. And these are second row seats. They include access to the pregame tunnel, so a little interaction with players and coaches. And it includes access to, it's called Club 53, which has non-alcoholic beverages and food. So
0: very cool.
2: That prize is a lot of fun, too. I mean, I hate to say this. I'm not a huge Illinois fan. Don't get mad at me.
1: Not when you're a Golden Domer.
2: That's right. But college basketball is so fun.
0: It is so fun.
2: The atmosphere there, especially home opener. I think that'll be a lot of
1: fun. Well, you don't need to win this then. There are plenty of people out there that are going to win this.
2: That's right. And so when you purchase tickets, Megan alluded to this, online or in person, we ask you to prioritize your choices. So if you're not actually present at our raffle, I will know if I pull Megan's name first. Her first choice is Disney.
0: Right.
2: And we kind of go from
1: there. That's the way. So you could get any one of the three if you win.
2: Yes. Yes, absolutely. And this year we decided, because I also always want this event to be a fellowship event at Holy Family, that anyone who attends will go in a drawing. You have to be present to win this one. We'll go in a drawing for $500.
0: Oh, cool.
2: Yeah. So
0: what a great idea, Carrie.
2: A little incentive to come and be part of the fun. And that happens September 26th, about 5:30 at the Holy Family Parish Center. Food, drinks.
0: It's really fun.
2: Kids are running around like crazy people out on the playground. It's a great experience just to come spend some time in community.
1: Can I give you my credit card number before you leave?
2: Absolutely.
1: Will that work?
2: Yeah.
1: I don't think I have $500 in cash on me.
2: I'm joking.
0: Hey, and don't forget, when you buy your tickets, Dad, you have to preference. This might be a little difficult for you because you have multiple grandchildren there.
2: They can all get them.
0: Oh, they all can.
2: I know that it goes to all the Bennett Brahaney grandchildren. They all get a dress down pass.
0: Yes.
2: If there's a ticket sale.
1: Do you realize how many there are?
2: I do.
1: Okay.
2: They're all sweet as pie.
1: Yeah, I mean, it grew this year. Two more was added.
2: That's right.
0: Yeah, there is on Wednesday.
2: We have Ellis.
1: Although I don't think they were uniforms yet.
0: Well, Rose and Connor just started wearing uniforms because they're in kindergarten, but then they're getting you're going to get two more in pre-K 3 with James and Quinn on Wednesday.
1: That's what I was referring to.
0: Yeah.
2: Oh my gosh.
0: Yeah, you're right. They don't have to wear uniforms yet.
2: That's
0: they have a couple
2: of fun
0: years
2: for them.
0: And one is exiting out after this year.
2: I can't even believe, but
0: which is why I feel
1: but you'll
0: like
1: see her at Saint Teresa.
2: I know, and that has been one of my favorite things. So actually, Megan, you mentioned this. I do prayer groups at Holy Family, which I love, and yes. I love getting to watch these girls grow closer together while they're growing in their faith. And so the first year I did prayer groups, those girls are now seniors at Saint T.
0: Wow!
2: And so I get to see all these kids in the hall, and they're all still so friendly
0: it's
2: and
0: full
2: lovely.
0: Full circle for
2: yeah,
0: you.
2: It is. It's been really rewarding.
0: It is.
2: To see them as they've grown up and now to kind of be back with them is fun.
1: Have we talked about how you get these tickets?
2: Yeah. So like I said, you can go into the school office or parish office. I think the easiest way is to just go to DecaturHolyFamily.com/raffle. And buying them online is super easy. When you are buying them, there is one default setting that says, do you want to make a donation to Zephy, which is the organization through which we sell these tickets? You can set it to zero.
0: Right.
2: The beauty of this is there are some signs outside of school with QR codes and the whatnot. But the great thing is Holy Family keeps 100% of these proceeds. And all of this goes toward some safety and security upgrades at school.
0: That's great.
2: Not always a glamorous thing to discuss, but in 2026.
1: There's no limit on how many tickets you can sell.
2: No limit.
0: No limit. And this, I can't stress enough how important this is to schools. Just, I think it gets maybe downplayed, but with any of the private schools, the Catholic schools in town, we have to rely on fundraising for enhancements.
2: Yes.
0: Like you said, I just saw that St. Teresa just had a little bit of a reboot with all their flooring. That might seem small to some, but for us, that's huge. Because to have those kind of structural changes, it's a big deal.
2: Yes. So the way the parish model is set up is we are considered, this gets kind of complicated and into the weeds, but it's a 40-40-20. So 40% of the cost to educate is covered by tuition.
0: Right.
2: If you're associated with a parish, about 40% is covered by a parish subsidy. And then 20% is covered by fundraising,
0: right,
2: which isn't an insignificant amount. And just to speak to St. Teresa for a second, that model becomes a little bit more 50-50 because St. T isn't tied to a parish. So the cost to educate versus tuition are two pretty different numbers.
0: Wow.
2: The cost to educate being about twice what we actually charge in tuition.
1: Right. You need the fundraising money.
2: We do.
1: Both places do.
2: Yeah, absolutely. Absolutely. And I understand that, everything's more expensive in this world, right?
0: It is.
2: And I know I got my power bill recently.
3: Yeah.
2: Good grief, you know. And so to provide air conditioning and power to a school building is not an insignificant amount of money. So sometimes it's just operating costs and things like that as well. But in particular, the raffle, we really try to focus on making sure that at Holy Family, our safety and security systems are as good as they can possibly be. Updated cameras, things like that.
1: So you can buy these tickets all the way to

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1: Sources, and it's just been a great experience. I don't know if either of you were out at St. T. on Friday night for the football game.
2: My kids were.
1: It was a great atmosphere. And we have some things coming down the pipeline at St. Teresa that are kind of intended to be a celebration of like the Decatur Catholic community.
2: Well, I thought it was a great way to kick off our season. Dad, I don't know if you knew, we played Quincy Notre Dame on Friday and the bishop came and he did a blessing.
3: Oh, yeah. I heard about that.
2: And so he was on the field. I heard it was just really special. It was a great game. My kids had a blast. I was seeing Ella Langley at the state fair amongst 15,000 of my friends and not sure I'll ever be on the track ever again after that.
1: I heard it was an experience.
2: It was but it was great. It was fun. But I just think you are going to just do dynamite, and I'm thankful that you're in this role.
3: Next time you come back, you'll be wearing your St. Teresa hat.
2: I know it. I know. But I really did want to give an introduction into Carrie's role as well at St. Teresa as the director.
3: Absolutely. We're so happy to have her there.
2: Thank you.
3: I'm on the foundation board, so you'll be working with us quite a bit, too.
1: Yes, absolutely. I look forward to all of my projects at both places.
2: And you have a spot on the show to promote all the great things that you're going to be doing.
1: Thank you. I'm so grateful. Grateful to you.
2: Well, Carrie, one more time, you can go on the website, social media sites. Really, everything's kind of all over the place when you go on the Holy Family page, because it's always, there's updated posts to find how to get your tickets. But get them quick, because September 25th, we'll be here before you know it.
1: That's right. So just once again, DecaturHolyFamily.com/raffle.
2: All right. Thanks, Carrie. We
1: Thank
2: look
1: you,
2: forward
1: Megan.
2: To the, having you back.
1: Awesome. Thank you.
2: You're welcome. We'll be back with more Soy City Buzz in just a few minutes.
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1: Welcome back to Soy City Buzz on First Mid Monday. I'm your host, Megan Berhaney, with Kevin Berhaney. I had to get a little bit of that intro so we all recognize the song, because it goes with our next guest. We have the police chief, Brad Allen, in the studio. Hello, chief.
2: Hi, how are you? Thanks for having me.
1: Thank you for being here. This is quite an honor.
2: It's a good way to end the day. I was off last week.
3: Oh, really?
2: Out of the office last week. So, you know, today, the first day back.
1: Yes.
2: I don't think I got through all the emails, but it was a hectic day, so it's nice to have something to do besides sit at the computer and read emails now.
3: I was talking to, I bet, an old friend of yours today.
2: Who's that?
3: Huey Freeman.
2: Okay. How is Huey?
3: Huey is doing great.
2: Good.
3: He's teaching.
2: Okay.
3: He's teaching in Monticello and in Champaign. But he's putting together an event over in Champaign for the police. He's working with Big Mike over there. He's got a mattress company or something.
2: Okay.
3: And it's, what is it with the cop? Lunch with a cop or
2: coffee with a cop?
3: What is the one that you do here in town?
2: We do coffee with a cop.
3: Coffee with a cop. Well, it's one of those things that they're raising money for their police force.
2: Okay.
3: And they're going to bring in some celebrities in early December to try to generate interest. So he twisted my arm for half a table.
2: All right.
3: So it's going to be pretty cool. It's the benefit to police over there. And I actually got to know him, unfortunately, through the Chris Oberheim incident or murder.
2: Yeah, absolutely.
3: And he and I knew him as the police beat reporter for Herald and Review for years.
2: Yep.
3: But I really got to know
2: him. So when I was, you know, an officer and detective, spent a lot of time talking with Huey over different things.
3: I imagine you would.
2: Our paths crossed recently. He and I can't remember where exactly. I feel like it was a community event around that he popped up at, but it was good to see him, you know. So
3: he had great rapport with the police.
2: He did,
3: you guys could trust him.
2: Yeah, he did. And, you know, now we have Tony Reed, who's kind of stepped in and done a lot of the reporting. So I'll occasionally talk to Tony still. But, Huey was a good guy. When you see him again, tell him I said hello, or if he's listening, hello.
3: We were going to play golf tomorrow, but he's got to teach.
2: Ah, he's got stuff to do, huh?
3: Right. It seems to me if I were the chief of police, I would be thinking two ways. One is being proactive, and the other one is being reactive. The proactive part is like your programs, the DARE program. You brought that back.
1: I'm so happy to hear that, by the way.
2: Yeah, that was a good find, I guess, right? So, yeah, last year was the pilot program. We have one school resource officer detective that went to the school and is now trained in that. And Johns Hill was the pilot program. So it was neat. You know, they threw together maybe an 8-week crash course and gave it a run. And then we attended the big graduation ceremony at the end. And to see the kids and the excitement that brought back to them, it was really worth it. So, you know, obviously the goal is to work with the public schools and expand it and see how we can build it and bring it back and make it better. You know, it's different than it was in the day. It's not just about drugs anymore. It's about decision making, and it goes beyond just drugs. So,
1: well, I have to say that really helped me just really quick.
3: That young lady right there,
1: because
3: tried to reform my mother from smoking.
1: Because
3: of the DARE program.
1: It was, but I remember Officer Betzer came to our school way back in the day when I was at Our Lady of Lourdes, and it just, the way that it was done was almost theatrical a little bit on stage and gave these scenarios, and I think it was done in a way where there's consequences for your actions, like you're saying, you have to really think, and but this was before the age of social media, but peer pressure was still there. And there was so many consequences in my mind from what could happen. And I was a little fearful of everything. So between DARE and then the threat of what would happen by my parents if I made the wrong decisions, there was no way I was going.
3: Social media is a big part of DARE now, right?
2: I assume there's a big portion that ties to that. Yes. You know, social media is driving a lot of things, right? A lot of problems. So, you know, we need to keep kids educated and, you know, we're not going to shut down social media, but, you know, talk to them about what the right and the wrong ways to use social media.
3: Okay. The other proactive program, the one I was trying to think of when I was talking about Huey, was Shop at the Cop.
2: Shop at the Cop. Okay.
1: Oh, that's
3: cool. Yeah. That's what it's going to benefit.
2: Yeah.
3: And you just finished yours this month. It was a huge success.
2: Yeah. So we, our Shop of the Cop program is run through the Police Benevolent and Protective Association, which is the, kind of the fraternal side of the police department. We just did the back to school one, a couple weeks ago, and then they'll do a Christmas one. It always started as kind of the, it was always the Christmas one. And then a couple years ago or several years ago now threw in the back to school one. So yeah, it's always a good event, for the people that are out there. We fundraise, right, and have events like the golf outing that I ran into you at, you know, to make money to support this. So all the money that is raised is community money that's given to the Benevolent Association, and then it's given back to the community through basically the Shop of the Cop program. So probably served 50 to 60 kids, I was told, and maybe about 100 is usually the target around the Christmas program.
1: Chief, how has the new training center, I mean, it's not new anymore, but how has that been for you to, as the chief now, when you bring people into our community to do that training? Has that been an eye-opener just to kind of see?
2: You're talking about McCletsey, yes. The law enforcement training center down at the south side of town, that's a huge development down there because it's the police academy. Now there's some fire training down there. There's a state police crime lab down there. Of course, there's some other buildings associated with the school district has the Ag Academy down on the south side now, and the Buffett Foundation has some buildings. So, yes, that is a great asset to that side of town. Of course, that's where we use to send our new police recruits.
1: I wonder that.
2: All police officers hired in the state of Illinois as full-time police officers have to go to the police academy and get certified. I think there's 6 academies maybe in the state now, but we've used exclusively the one down there in the south side. So it's nice because it's in our backyard, right? So we can go down there and visit with the recruits when they're down there. We can send the staff down. We provide a lot of instructors down there. They do it on their off-duty time to share their knowledge and help train new officers. So it's really a good workup. It's a good setup for us. We just, last week on Friday, I don't know if you guys saw it, and I graduated 10 new police officers from down there.
3: Yeah.
2: So they started this week then with about three and a half weeks of additional in-service training, kind of learning a few things specific to Decatur police and how we operate. And then they'll go right into our field training program. So they've still got a lot of work to do, but they've got the foundation now. They got that academy training.
3: Are you still short on police, or are you doing pretty good now?
2: No, we're still a little short. We have 8 vacancies as of today, and I know we have a lieutenant that's going to retire in a couple weeks, and, you know, there's maybe another one or two that might fizzle out somewhere. So we're still recruiting, obviously. We're going to hire Wednesday 3 police officers, so we'll send 3 more down to the academy this next week. And then we're still recruiting for January to hire anywhere, you know, that 7 to 10 range. So I'm always putting the plug out there for anybody that has an interest in law enforcement or has ever thought about it. I mean, we're hiring. We're a really good place to work.
3: You are a good place to work. People working for you.
2: You know, I've been around the police department for probably too long, but, you know, almost 31 years at this point when you consider my time as an auxiliary officer and then my full-time experience. So I can't speak of a better place. Great police department, you know, a lot of good things down there. And of course I get to go out on top, right, as the chief. So that makes it even sweeter.
1: Well, I was going to ask you that, Chief, what has been the biggest change for you from transitioning from the deputy chief to now the chief?
2: Well, so I got our deputy, we have 3 deputy chiefs at the police department. Of course, I sat in one of the positions for about 6 years before I made the chief. So I had a lot of exposure and experience working with two previous chiefs. So, you know, really, in all honesty, the transition, I think, was kind of smooth because it was an internal just move up for me. But really where I have found myself is out in the community more, right?
1: That's great.
2: Going to organizations, meeting with people. Of course, when you're at the top, everything flows up. So a lot of the concerns, complaints come to me for final resolution, I guess, but it's all in a good way. So I had a really good experience, a good foundation. I felt well suited to step into the role. we're building a good team of deputy chiefs below us, you know, because we're always looking at succession and transition. Mm-hmm. And the idea, my idea is to keep the police department moving internally like we've done for years. So
1: that's great. You
3: know. It would seem to me that if you're going out to organization, the neighborhood organizations, the parents have got to be in some areas of town just petrified of what goes on with some of these shootings in the middle of the night.
2: There's always that concern. You know, and they're real concerns. You can't deny it, right? I mean, there's no hiding behind what happens. Like, we had the shooting in Johns Hill Park last night. You know, so I mean, the person is okay. I mean, seriously injured, but going to be okay. Two people are in custody. It's all juveniles again. So we're trying to work on that, and you know, try to be transparent with the public. Let them know what happened. Let them know that we put our resources right on it. Basically resolved it. You know, there's still an investigation going on. If you know information or have information, we still want to hear from people, but we want to make people not fearful where we can, right? And, you know, Johns Hill Park, we don't want them to think that this one isolated incident makes it an unsafe place. That right. park's used by many people. We've used it for National Night Out, many other community events. So everybody's concerns are real. We hear them. We want to work together. We want to make people feel safer and be safer. So a lot of that is getting out in the community and talking to people, being transparent about what we're doing.
3: You know what scares me to death at night and during the day are these mostly young people on these bikes / electric or even motorized bicycles.
1: The e-bikes.
3: I mean, they're half the time they act like they're a motorcycle. Yeah. The other half, they act like they're a bicycle and go wherever they want.
2: So there's... We hear that a lot, right? That is a big complaint. Except for a couple of years ago, we used a firm that would like do surveys for us, and usually the number one complaint was traffic related, beyond gun violence or regular violence. Because what people see all the time is traffic related things, right? You're out and about, you're driving, right. You see people that run red lights, don't stop at stop signs, or on those motor scooters or motorbikes. So, you know, we dedicate our resources, we try to do what we can to combat that. There is some new legislation coming out, and I should have brought my little cheat sheet because I won't be able to give you the
1: bill number,
2: the new requirements or rules, but they're going to restrict the operation of those e-bikes and scooters. But that means that people have to follow the law, right? I mean, there's still going to be people that don't follow it just because it's a new law. But for people that are out there that have those or want to have interest in it, I suggest you kind of go online. You can Google it just like we did and see the new legislation coming out. But yeah, they're going to crack down on registering them, being licensed drivers, having insurance, all kinds of stuff with those e-bikes.
1: I think that was your point too, Dad, and it's interesting because with these e-bikes, you don't have to be a licensed driver. So you have kids, and sometimes the what their speed and where they go, which is on the road, if they don't have helmets on, I mean, there's some serious consequences.
2: There's a whole new legislation about class of these bikes, the speeds they go, where you can take them, where you can't take them, the age you have to be to drive them. So,
3: you know, the other thing is, at least on Franklin and Monroe, it's dangerous as a driver of a car because people just cross the streets wherever they want to. We just had a pedestrian, I think on Grand, was it, that was killed? A pedestrian getting hit by someone. As you drive those, if it's dark out, people just don't tend to wear anything fluorescent. Yeah. And they'll cross the streets, and you're up on them before you know they're crossing streets.
2: Yeah, I understand. And, you know, as a driver, you need to always be defensive too, right?
3: Oh,
2: you
3: got to be really defensive.
2: I mean, yeah, you're always got to be conscious of where you are, what's around you.
1: I'm already telling my daughter she's going to be driving in 2 years. And I said, when the light turns green, count
2: pause.
1: To five.
2: Yeah. Yeah.
1: Because there's so many lights, I feel like, that, you know, people run through where everyone's in a hurry. It's not malicious, but it's just... it's kind of what life is like sometimes. And well, we live in a small community.
2: Yeah, I know. So, I mean, that's a good message to maybe to put out there since we're talking about it. You know, we do have dedicated traffic officers, and we want people to be safe,
1: right?
2: Motorists and motoring public to be safe. But we also have to enforce the laws, right? So, I mean, slow down, obey the speed limit, you know, don't rush the red lights. And if you're going to be at an intersection, make sure you look both ways before you proceed.
1: And when you see an officer, pull over to as far as you can so you don't to the right.
2: Yeah.
3: Did you talk to my wife before you came up here?
2: No, I didn't.
3: Oh, man. I feel like she's sitting right here with that advice about don't rush the red lights and things like that. Okay, so nationally, the big talk right now are these flock cameras.
2: Yep.
3: But they're also out there. I mean, I understand the big brother worry that people have. Frankly, I don't, because I think they're out there more for safety.
2: Absolutely. What I want people to know about the flock cameras is that we have flock cameras in town. There's no secret about that. We are using them the right way. We're very big into the regulation of how we do them with policy. We're auditing their use. We're taking advantage of the systems that are in place in the flock program. So I mean, in all honesty, my opinion is it's my position and my place to make Decatur safer, and we're doing a lot of that with technology, right? And technology brings questions and brings concerns, and I can understand that. This is the world of AI and being monitored and all kinds of weird stuff, but I mean, we're using them in the right fashion for the right thing.
3: And what has it done to help your detectives or to help your policemen? Yeah.
2: So really, in all honesty, there's a significant number of investigations that involve somehow our flock system. And when we first got flock back in 2019, we kind of started an idea that we would track all the uses of it, but then it got to be too much to track because it was kind of like everything sometimes. So definitely the good outweighs any bad that anybody has. There's a lot of misinformation out there about it. We're starting to talk more about it more publicly and be transparent, and we're going to continue to use the technology, so we need to continue to let the people know its value and how we're using it in the right way.
3: So, Megan, you now know the chief of police.
1: I'm very pleased to know you.
2: And I wore my uniform so I couldn't blend in. Right? I guess I never realized that I can blend into a crowd as much out of uniform.
3: Did you hear some biters?
2: I did hear you guys this morning, yeah. So
1: well, that's funny. And I'm excited and thankful that I can thank you in person, because thank you for all of your hard work and all you do.
2: Thank you. Yep. Absolutely. Thanks for having me.
3: Thank you, Chief.
2: Yep.
1: Come back anytime.
2: All right. See you guys soon.
1: Well, thank you for another great Monday, Dad. I look forward to next week.
3: See you next week.
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4: With Iran. I'm Lisa Lacerra, Fox News. That's the warning from Treasury Secretary Scott Bessent to other nations as the U.S. tightens economic sanctions on Tehran.
5: Those who stand with the United States will reap the rewards of our partnership. Those who tether themselves to the Iranian regime should expect to share in the isolation of a withering regime.
4: The new sanctions coming after President Trump warned last week of an economic D-Day against Iran. Iran is warning of consequences, with its foreign ministry saying it will respond harshly. The State Department preparing to revoke the business and tourism visas of up to 200,000 foreigners who applied for or are currently seeking asylum status in the U.S. A State Department spokesman saying asylum is not supposed to be a loophole to get around immigration law. On Canada, Secretary Bessent claims it walked away from a fair trade deal, but Canadian Prime Minister Mark Carney disputes that.
6: We made progress. We did make some progress in recent weeks. In the end, that momentum reversed, and we could not accept what the U.S. had offered. Nor could we give what they asked.
4: Tariffs were imposed on dozens of Canadian products over the weekend. The Associated Press is reporting Canada will announce retaliatory tariffs against the U.S. tomorrow. A federal judge has postponed a trial in the U.S. for a former Libyan intelligence official charged in the 1988 bombing of Pan Am Flight 103, which exploded over Lockerbie, Scotland on December 21st, killing all 270 people on board, mostly Americans. At least 63,000 and forced from their homes in the Sierra Nevada foothills near Reno.
7: The fire is a little over 15,000 acres right now, but I am happy to announce that right now the fire is at 27% containment.
4: Truckee Meadows Fire Chief Richard Edwards, America's listening to Fox News.
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4: The father of a sailor aboard the USS Abraham Lincoln has been detained by immigration officials.
13: Joshua Aviles is a U.S. sailor who's been at sea in the Middle East on board the USS Abraham Lincoln for 9 months and said in a Facebook post that his father, Luis Manuel Aviles Roa, was taken into federal immigration detention. Homeland Security officials say Roa, originally from Nicaragua, was detained in Key West, Florida and had entered the U.S. illegally. They say he'll be in ICE detention awaiting removal proceedings. Aviles said the family had been waiting for his father's green card to be approved, saying, quote, I don't know how I can mentally continue working 12-plus hour days knowing that my dad is somewhere possibly being treated like a criminal. The Lincoln has not made a port call in more than 200 days, a modern-day record. Tanya J. Powers, Fox News.
4: At least two people have died as tropical storm Moki swirls past Hawaii, dumping heavy rain on the Big Island and triggering mudslides just days after Hurricane Lala blew through. Forecasters expect Moki to produce as much as 10 inches of total rain across the Big Island and up to 15 inches or centimeters in some isolated places. UPS has revealed updates to deliver international and health products more quickly.
14: UPS is investing in its international operations, supply chain, and healthcare businesses. The shipping company says its customers will be able to have packages delivered next day and Saturday in Canada and Europe, and it's expanding cross-border services across North America. UPS says it will help businesses to move faster and navigate shifting trade routes, evolving regulations, and supply chain uncertainty. It also has made improvements that will allow UPS to deliver critical treatments safely and reliably to patients around the world.
4: Fox's Jeannie Casola. On Wall Street, the Dow up 140, the Nasdaq minus 200, the S&P lost 21. I'm Lisa Lucera. This is Fox News.
15: It's almost time. 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
16: 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But have you ever had to navigate the process after a loved one passes or thought about your own celebration of life? Like, did you know you can't spread your ashes at Disney? 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
17: We'll continue with a clear sky overnight tonight. Very, very pleasant temperatures as well. Look for overnight lows that bottom out in the upper 50s. Mostly sunny on Tuesday. Daytime highs up to around 84. A few clouds drift through the area Tuesday night. Lows drop down to 63. We're going to crank back up the heat, and it's going to stay with us, really, for the rest of the week. Look for a mostly sunny sky, 87 on Wednesday. I'm meteorologist J.C. Foltz. Have a great night.
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19: From the wild world of DC politics to America's culture clash, brace yourself for the reality check you've been waiting for. The one and only Mike Gallagher.
20: The lefties and the excited participants of the DSA, which has taken over the Democrat Party, had a sing-along to mock the assassination of Charlie Kirk. I'm at a point right now when I wonder how much more America can take of the evil that is rearing its ugly head. There's not even any attempt to hide it. We have, of course, as Jonathan Turley points out in a wonderful piece he wrote at jonathanturley.org, assassination sing-along, the mocking of the murdered Charlie Kirk to a cheering, adoring crowd. Jonathan writes, we've seen protesters on the left around the country mocking the assassination of Charlie, even reenacting his murder. Hate traffickers have even justified his assassination. It's all shocking and depressing, he writes, but none reached the level of disgust than seeing this Hassan Piker podcaster lead a huge crowd in mocking Charlie and his Christian faith. What is shocking, Jonathan Turley writes, is not the utter depravity and cruelty, but the ecstasy of the crowd in relishing the death of someone with opposing views. It's part of the conditioning in an age of rage. I just keep asking myself whether there would be any doubt if conservatives gathered in an arena somewhere and mocked and taunted and celebrated the hypothetical assassination of one of the left's most prominent voices. There would be hell to pay for that. There would be a reckoning, an accountability, an outrage, a backlash like nothing you've ever seen. We're living in a country where somebody with a red MAGA hat can lead to somebody else committing violence against that individual. But for these lefties to gather together in San Francisco and have an assassination sing-along, Piker led the crowd, evidently, in the song, a meme song, "We Are Charlie Kirk. We carry the flame," they taunted. "We'll fight for the gospel. We'll honor his name." And everybody laughed with joy. Now, I don't care about a podcaster. I don't care about a group in San Francisco. What I care about are bona fide, legitimate Democrat candidates who are not only failing to denounce this wickedness, this evil, this sick filth, but they're campaigning with him. They're working with him to get votes. They're literally embracing him. It would be one thing to denounce him. It would be one thing to stand up and say, this is not acceptable, this is wrong, this is horrific. Look, that might be too high a bar for these people. They want to win on November 3rd. But how about not bringing him out on the campaign trail with you? How about not campaigning with these DSA lunatics? Is that asking too much? Retired Marine and Fox News contributor Joey Jones had plenty to say about this over the weekend on Fox News.
2: How tall is Hassan Piker? He's
21: tall guy.
2: He's 6'3", 6'4", maybe 6'2". I didn't know they could stack that high, because that's what that is. You don't have to honor Charlie Kirk. You can still debate his ideas and go to task for what you believe in. God forbid, if I'm ever in a place where I feel like I should celebrate the death of someone I disagree with because they had the audacity to be passionate about something, try to live that as an example, and influence young people to think and care about more than social media and credit cards. And that's what Charlie Kirk did. He said, listen, you don't have to go in debt to be successful. You don't have to be lonely to be happy. There is another option. Maybe I don't agree with everything Charlie Kirk put out there, but Lord help, to be the kind of person that would go on stage and mock him today after he was killed in front of people that way, just in such a horrible, gruesome way. You know, it ain't about Hassan Piker anymore. We can talk about him all day. It's the politicians that are running for office and are elected that are pandering to him, that invite him, that platform him, that say he speaks for them at least in some way. Those are the ones that need to be held accountable.
20: He's right, of course. It's not about the podcaster himself. Podcasters can do whatever they think they need to do to make money, to get relevance, to get attention. But we have a massive, massively important election to decide. Here's where I want to start this conversation with you by saying this, and I want you to join me here in the Relief Factor Studios, because I've got a question for you at 800-655-MIKE. Question's pretty simple. To me, this is a very easy formula to understand. They think this will work for them. And thus far, they've won a number of primaries. Now, primaries are and runoffs and special elections. Now, primaries aren't the same as the general. November the 3rd could be a different story. But it seems very clear to me they think doing this will work. So my question for you is, will it? Will this work? Will they win in November? Are they going to take over control of the House and the Senate, propped up by this brand of wickedness, by this brand of true evil? There's no gray area. If any conservative mocked the bloody assassination of somebody on the left, our side would condemn that, would denounce that, would call that person out, because that's what decent people do. This isn't about right or left anymore. It's good versus evil. So my question to you, will embracing this evil in order to win on November 3rd be successful? Look, I turn to the smartest audience in the world, because I'm at a loss. I can't believe we're seeing this unfold before our very eyes. I want to see if you think this technique, this tactic, this strategic, and I believe it's totally strategic. The only reason they're not denouncing this is they think it's going to get them votes, and they think it's going to carry them to victory in November. Will it, or is it going to fall flat on its face come November the 3rd? Tell me what you think. 800-655-MIKE. One number does it all. Call or text. Join us here on the Mike Gallagher Show. However you get here, I want to put your voice front and center. Come on, flood my phones and let me know if you think this approach will be successful for today's Democrat Party. 800-655-6453. I hope you join us.

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1: Great news for anyone who knows how complicated Medicare can be. 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Also, some breaking news. The Washington Post fired a hate-filled, horrible columnist named Karen Atta or Attia for essentially celebrating Charlie Kirk's death. She took it to arbitration and she won. The Washington Post is now forced to bring her back. Where do you hear that story? We'll explore that for you coming up. Look, it's like evil is considered good these days. Good is portrayed as evil. I say it all the time. It feels like almost end times stuff, doesn't it? We're in a spiritual war right now in America. There's no ifs, ands, or buts about it. Sandy's in Pittsburgh. Hey, Sandy, how are you today?
2: I'm great, Mike. Thanks for taking my call, but I agree with you wholeheartedly. This is pure evil. These people have an evil heart. I believe God has given them over to a reprobate mind. It is never going to work, that strategy.
1: You don't think it'll work?
2: I mean,
1: you don't think so? Because more Americans, even Democrats, will reject this, do you think?
2: I don't know about the Democrats. I think everybody else will reject it. My goodness, it's just sick.
1: I know.
2: God, it says in God's word, he will cut them down. Evil will be cut down.
1: Yep.
2: So we have to continue to pray. That's what we have to do.
1: That's why we do it every day, Sandy. It's why we've introduced prayer to the Mike Gallagher Show. Prayer matters, prayer works, and we must. We have to. Because I don't know and this could be successful. I mean, look at what's happening all around us. It feels like evil is definitely on the ascent. And again, my theory, and I've shared this with you for weeks and weeks, they think we're all crazy for supporting an America First agenda. They hate the fact that Trump was elected twice. So their attitude is, let's be as over the top as humanly possible. Let's be even crazier than we think they are. And that's why they embrace these people. John's in Redwood City, California. Hi, John. Welcome back. How are you?
3: Hey, good. Just want to say a couple things, and I'm absolutely where you are with this. But here is the two things that I see with this. Number one, Mr. Piker, 6'4", and that's all that. I'm barely 5'8" on a good day. And if he really wants to have a little discussion, I'm more than happy, even at my age. Now, the next point is, these people think they're going to put this out on creating this social, this division between America, but they are discounting all of us that are also veterans that love this nation, even Democrats, that actually have jobs. And when we see this happen and they keep doing what they're doing, they're getting ready to unleash something they never ever would expect. Now, the next thing is this: no longer give them the language. When you hear, oh, I'm a progressive candidate, you need to stop them in their tracks and go, no, you are regressive, by the very definition of the word progressive.
1: No kidding. Well, and as Hugh Hewitt, our colleague, said over the weekend, every Democrat needs to be called out for the actions of this podcaster and the others who are doing this kind of stuff. Again, it's not, as Joey Jones said, it's not about Hassan Piker. Podcasters can do whatever they want to do. And if you peddle in hate and you peddle in, look, one of the things that Piker is claiming is that his life, he feels, is in jeopardy. That's wrong. Nobody should threaten him, and nobody should talk about being big enough to take him on. No, that's not physical violence. Political violence is wrong, and embracing it is evil. And suggesting that this is an acceptable, and it started, I believe, with Luigi Mangione. That monster hunted down, tracked, stalked, and assassinated a guy because he didn't like, because Luigi didn't like the healthcare industry. Didn't like the fact that the insurance industry didn't pay his claims for his bad back. So he wanted to take it out on a healthcare company that had nothing to do, an insurance company that had nothing to do with even his situation, targeting a CEO who had no relation whatsoever to Luigi's personal turmoil, stalked him, hunted him down, shot him like a dog in the streets of New York in broad daylight. He's a hero to these people. And when that began to unfold, I was warning you, we are headed down a very dark, dangerous path. And I think it's almost like, well, they tested the waters. Oh, let's support Luigi, free Luigi. They didn't get the big pushback they thought they might have gotten. So then let's celebrate Charlie Kirk's assassin. Let's celebrate assassination attempts on President Trump. But remember, again, forget the podcast space. 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
1: I'm picturing a hypothetical where somebody who worked for me went to social media after somebody prominent was killed and gloated and ripped that assassinated individual to shreds. And I said, you know what? Not going to have that person work for me. I can't have them affiliated with the Mike Gallagher Show. Sorry, you got to go. You got an expectation that you're going to represent this show publicly with some civility and decency. That violates every possible standard we set. We're going to have to let you go. But in this hypothetical, the person who worked for me is protected by the union. So what does she do? She runs to the union, says, I want this to be arbitrated. Well, they did it, because that's what happened literally in the case of Karen Atiya from the Washington Post. She celebrated, essentially, Charlie Kirk's assassination days after he was shot and killed. Washington Post said, nope, sorry, you're violating ethical and moral standards. You can't be trusted with your work. What an awful thing for you to do. And they fired her. She brought it to her union. They brought it before a judge in arbitration. And moments ago, it was revealed that the judge ruled that the Washington Post has to hire her back. And I'm sure give her back pay. So I'm sure all the time that she's been on the beach, now she's going to get a nice big fat paycheck because the arbitrator said that the Washington Post violated union guidelines, essentially. I enjoyed the ratio on her Twitter post today. She wrote, breaking, the Washington Post fired me last year for speaking the truth. After Charlie Kirk's killing, I fought back. I'm happy to announce I won my case against the Washington Post. They have been ordered to reinstate me immediately. And then she put up an emoji of a fist, a clenched fist. Well, and it's a color of brown. I assume it's like the Black Power symbol of resistance or whatever. The ratio is hysterical. All the comments on X, you might want to go check it out if you're so inclined on X. And I don't even know if I'm pronouncing this scoundrel's name properly. Atiya. I'm not sure how you say her last name. Here are just some of the comments some of the comments posted under her triumphant spiking of the football. So they don't want her. She brought the case to arbitration. Imagine that atmosphere. How does that work when the union arbitrator is forcing the Washington Post to bring her back and rehire her? Well, that'll be a joy to see her columns coming forward, huh? Here's some of the comments posted on X. She's a hate-filled bigot. No one should be forced to maintain a bigoted reporter.

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1: An already woke organization to begin with. Must have been pretty bad. You must truly suck at your job. Secondly, from what I've read of your quotes, you blatantly lie for race narratives. You deserve to never work in journalism again for having zero integrity. And then I think the best comment of all, the one that I highlighted, imagine demanding your job back from a company that clearly doesn't want you. Girl, you should have taken the money and run. But I guess in America, a private company can't fire somebody when the employees are protected by a union. Hence the problem, the big time problem with so many of the union issues in America. This is the strength and the power of unions. And it's why there's a lot of people, a lot of companies that are running from any kind of union representation because of a miserable outcome like this one. Got some traveling coming up here. We're going to be in Rock Hill, South Carolina tomorrow after the show today and after we do the podcast with Mark Davis. I'm heading up to Rock Hill. We'll be in the studios of WRHI. Fascinating race between Ralph Norman, the longtime conservative congressman from the Rock Hill area. That's where he's pretty much based. And Darlene Graham Nordone, Lindsey Graham's little sister. Tomorrow is election day. And I don't know. It's anybody's guess. Anybody's guess. There was a recently revealed video that was unearthed showing Darlene advocating for diversity, equity, and inclusion, even though she says on the campaign trail that she's against DEI initiatives. When she was running the Commission of the Blind, she was discussing the Diversity and Inclusion Committee, and it was an initiative that she was all for. We'll play that clip for you, see what you think. I still think she's probably going to win. It's kind of hard to beat President Trump. In a state like South Carolina, he is all in for her. One of life's big mysteries, but he is. I think he loved Lindsey, and so just in out of respect for Lindsey, he just wants to lift her up. So and support her. Hard to beat President Trump, and as an article in the New Yorker of all places put it, it's hard to beat the ghost of Lindsey Graham in South Carolina. We'll see how it plays out, but I hope you can join us. We'll be interviewing Congressman Norman in studio tomorrow at WRHI, our longtime home there in Rock Hill, award-winning talk station. I'd love to interview Senator Graham Nordone, but they won't respond to any of our requests to have her on the program. Which, you know, I never take that personally, but I always resent it on behalf of the audience. I always bristle when there's a decision made to clearly avoid a show like the Mike Gallagher show. Listeners, this audience has a right to hear both from both candidates, and this is not just a South Carolina issue, in my view. It's a national issue. I think the whole country is going to either benefit or face the consequences of the outcome of that election. It's a very important Senate post, and whoever gets that job is going to undoubtedly have some key committee assignments and be in a very big position of authority. And when somebody turns, again, didn't even turn us down, just wouldn't even respond. Didn't even have the courtesy of telling us no. Just ignored us. And they're not ignoring me, they're ignoring you. They're ignoring this audience. And I've got a problem with that. So we'll interview Congressman Norman if they change their mind and they've got 10 or 15 minutes for Darlene Graham Nordone. I'd love to talk to her. And, of course, I'll be respectful and I'll be firm and I'll be kind and I'll be civil and I'll be professional. I don't know what they're worried about. They must be afraid that she's going to walk into some kind of an ambush. And I can assure you that won't be the case. But, look, that's up to them. So that's tomorrow's show. Election Day in South Carolina, in Rock Hill, South Carolina. I hope you join us then. Joey will be with me, and I'm sure he'll pop in and give us his

0: analysis and his insight. Do you have any predictions? You think I'm right? She's going to win? Mark Davis, my podcast partner, thinks I'm crazy. He says there is no way the people of South Carolina are going to hand the keys to this Senate post over to a woman that we know nothing about. He doesn't believe it for a minute. He thinks he can't even entertain the idea that she's going to win. Bet she does. What do you think? 800-655-MIKE. In any event, we'll be there tomorrow. I hope you can join us then. And then in a couple of weeks, we're headed off to the West Coast. AM 870, The Answer in Los Angeles, presenting the big Town Hall 2026 Conservative Forum. That's going to be taking place at the Ambassador Auditorium in Pasadena. What a big lineup. Nick Shirley, Adam Carolla, Steve Hilton, Mike Gallagher, Larry Elder, Alex Marlowe, Larry O'Connor, Pastor Scott Furrow, and other special guests. What a fantastic, fantastic event this is going to be. And tickets are going fast. It's going to be a wonderful event Saturday in Pasadena, Saturday, September 26th. If you'll be in or around Southern California, get tickets now at am870theanswer.com, am870theanswer.com. And I hope to see you there, 16 minutes before the hour. Let's revisit the question I'm asking about the horrific thing that happened the other day, a bunch of DSAers gathering and mocking the assassination of Charlie Kirk. Here was Scott Jennings, who's our Salem Media colleague and CNN contributor, on CNN's State of the Union, debating with Maria Cardona, a Democrat political strategist, about the way these people are lifting up evil and political violence and bloodshed.
1: Well, you know, I opened up my social media algorithm this morning, Maria, to find that the principal spokesperson for the Democratic Party, Hassan Piker, was leading a rally last night, reading a rally last night to celebrate the assassination of Charlie Kirk.
2: You know, that's
1: so I love the recitation of the talking points. All of the energy in your party is behind a bunch of violent socialists who have taken over the messaging operation of the Democratic Party. And look, midterms are historically good for the party out of power. I wonder if Democrats are squandering their opportunity because they've outsourced all of their energy and messaging to people who want to fundamentally rip out the United States of America root and branch.
2: That message reeks of desperation on behalf of Republicans.
1: Hey, pick it up. Take a look at it.
0: She claims it's desperation to point out that the party has been hijacked by a movement that embraces political violence. He's wrong? Do you think what he said reeks of desperation? Of course he's right. And I think there could be a case made that maybe it works. Maybe they'll win in November. And they'll ride this wave. And then, of course, we're left with, well, where do we go from here? If that works and a bunch of violence Marxist communists get elected, what happens to America? So I'm going back to my original question for you. Will this strategy that the Democrats have of lifting up and embracing evil and political violence, will it be successful in the midterm election? 800-655-MIKE, 800-655-6453. We have an open line just for you. Hope you join us.
3: He was trying to keep his courage up.
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14: If they do win, does that mean God lost? How about that for a spiritual conundrum? Believers will say, no, there's a reason for it. God has a plan. But right now, evil is on the rise in America pretty significantly. And, you know, I say that the Democrats are enthusiastically embracing this DSA political evil and violence. But here's a text or a tweet from Misfit Patriot over on X that I think made some sense, showing the Charlie Kirk assassination sing-along that Hassan Piker and others participated in San Francisco this past week. Misfit Patriot writes, yes, this is evil, and no, I'm not mad about it. Quite the opposite, actually. This is going to single-handedly sink the Democrats' chances of winning in November. Hassan has so much clout, the DSA candidates won't denounce him, and the establishment won't denounce the DSA.

0: every moderate on the left is disgusted with crap like this. A lot of them are going to stay home in November. Never interrupt your enemy when they're making a mistake. Do you think Misfit Patriot is right? 800-655-6453. 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Roland is in Florida. Hey, Roland, welcome back. How are you, sir? Got a lot going on there, Roland. Roland!
1: This one too.
0: I guess we lost Roland. Okay, poor guy had a lot of other things going on. I don't know where Peter went, too. I wanted to talk to Peter on line two. Don't know where he went. Hey, come! Don't hold back here. Make sure that you're because this is a good conversation. And, you know, I always wonder if a conversation like this leads to what we say is that malaise. Are you just kind of disgusted with the way things are unfolding in America? Did you see what happened, the big Grand Prix 250 over the weekend in Washington, D.C.? Thousands of people having a blast. A lot of optimism. You got to have faith. You got to have hope. Got to have prayer. Every single day, we want to share with you our prayer. We come before you, Heavenly Father, with humble hearts, asking for your mercy and your peace in this uncertain hour. We lift up the leaders of our nation and leaders around the world. Grant them wisdom beyond their own understanding, courage to do what's right, and discernment that may prevent needless suffering. Guide every decision, Lord, with justice, restraint, and a desire for peace. We pray for the brave men and women of our military and for our police officers, firefighters, paramedics, and all first responders, including the brave men and women of ICE. Surround them with your protection. 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Comfort their families, and please bring them safely home. We ask you to watch over our country, Lord. Unite us in purpose, calm our fears, and remind us that our ultimate hope is found in you and you alone. May your peace rule in our hearts. May your truth guide our nation. And may your hand of protection rest upon America. In the name of Jesus, we pray. Amen. Don't forget to pray. Don't forget that God's in control. And in the end, goodness will triumph over evil. Coming up, a preview of our trip to South Carolina for the big special election there. And we'll share with you this recently unearthed video showing Darlene Graham Nordone evidently quite excited about DEI. That and more all coming up. You know, I've been telling you about a movie called Can You Hear Me Now that explores faith, scripture, history, prophecy. 2 weeks before he was assassinated, Charlie Kirk sat down for an interview that wrestled with the timeless question, does God still speak today? 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
8: The deal was fair. I'm Lisa Lacera, Fox News. But Treasury Secretary Scott Bessent says Canada walked away from a trade agreement with the U.S.
9: Treasury Secretary Scott Bessent says President Trump wants Canadian leaders to negotiate in good faith following a breakdown in talks last week.
10: They were offered quite a good deal last week. They chose to reject it.
9: Higher import taxes hit dozens of Canadian products over the weekend. Canada's Prime Minister Mark Carney says his government will respond dollar for dollar and says Canada will only return to the negotiating table when the U.S. has the right attitude.
11: We could not accept what the U.S. had offered, nor could we give what they asked.
9: Carney also says he intends to expand trade relationships with the EU and other partners.
8: Fox's Jared Halpern at the White House. On Iran, Secretary Bessent announcing new sanctions following President Trump's announcement last week of an economic D-Day for Iran.
12: Targeting more than 60 international entities that engage in trade with the regime, including energy, shipping, aviation, and technology.
10: Our objective is to sever every economic lifeline that sustains this tyrannical regime.
12: Iran dismissed today's actions.
8: Fox's Lucas Tomlinson. For the first time in almost 25 years, a victim of the 9/11 attack has been identified using new technology.
13: New York City Mayor Zoran Mamdani said the Office of the Chief Medical Examiner has positively identified a victim, an adult female of the 2001 attack. That victim's name will not be released until after her family has been notified. This marks the first time forensic investigative genetic genealogy that uses DNA and online family tree research was used to identify a victim.
8: Fox's Gernal Scott. The last time a World Trade Center victim was positively identified was a year ago. More than 1,000 remain unidentified. 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